0: Activate Rescue now.
1: We'll talk to you for free. Tied at one into the top of the seventh inning alongside Darren O'Day, Joe Simpson, our producer-engineer Jonathan Chadwick, Ben Ingramir with you. And Joe, putting the bottom of the sixth inning under the microscope, you get the leadoff double. Can't get the runner over to third base with Baldwin, and then the decision to go with Thomas versus Enriquez rather than Yastrzemski versus Bessie. And unfortunately, the Braves turn around empty-handed.
2: Well, when you're playing the two-time defending world champions in a tied game in the sixth inning and you get a leadoff double, you have got to get that guy over to third base. That gives you a chance to take the lead regardless of who's going to hit or pinch hit. But the Braves are unable to move Ozzie off second after a leadoff double. That really hurts.
1: Yeah, leadoff double in a game like this feels like gold. But unfortunately, you can't bring that run home. Meanwhile, Malley back out there for the top of the seventh inning. And like you mentioned, Darren, an opportunity that he deserves.
3: I think he's earned the right to go back out. He's only pitched in the seventh six times this season, has yet to give up an earned run. So when he's good all the way deep into the game.
1: Shohei Ohtani leads off. This will be the third time he's faced Malley. A strikeout and a walk. Also a run scored, the only run for the Dodgers. Ohtani with a bouncer to second base. Taken on a twin bounce. Ozzie's got it, throws to first, one down. Something that's really helped Malley tonight, some first pitch outs, especially to some big hitters.
3: Yeah, last night, the Dodgers lineup came out with a game plan against Chris Sale and executed it beautifully. Tonight, they've just been frustrated by Malley. He's just been too precise with that splitter and the fastball location. He's been money.
1: There's only one inning where the leadoff man has reached versus Malley. That was in the second when they scored the run. Teoscar Hernandez hits in the air to right field. That's dying and down in front of Ronald Acuna. That was a low lightning bolt to right field. It's a one-out single. And here comes Walt Weiss. Walt with a slow walk up the dugout steps and out onto the field. So it'll be Didier Fuentes coming out of the Braves' bullpen. This crowd about to roar for Tyler Malley. They stand in unison. Walt reaching the mound. Takes the ball from Tyler. Terrific work by Tyler Malley. Standing ovation for the right-hander in his second postseason start. 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Tell you about Fuentes when we come back. A 1-1 game in the seventh.
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0: Still 1-1 as we continue the top of the seventh. Tyler Mahle waited 10 seasons in the major leagues to make it to the playoffs, and he is now 2-for-2. In excellent starts for the Braves, he went 6 1/3, giving up just 3 hits, 1 run. It was unearned. He is responsible for Teoscar Hernandez over there at first base, who singled off him and ended his night. On to relieve him, 21-year-old right-hander Didier Fuentes. Didier had a legendary relief performance out there in Game 2 in L.A., 3 2/3, yielding just 1 earned run on a home run, 3 strikeouts, and at one point retired 11 batters in a row. So we'll see if he's got some more of that magic here with the Braves season on the line.
1: The one guy who touched him up, this man, Max Muncy, hit that home run. Yes, prior to that, Fuentes was as good as we have ever seen. Pitch on the way to Max Muncy. There's a ball high. Yeah, prior to that home run, he was El Cucuy, the boogeyman. I mean, he was just taking him down one at a time for 3 straight innings. 1-0 pitch on the way to Max Muncy. Strike. Good slider. Josue De Paula is in the on-deck circle. Checks the runner at first base, Hernandez, who increases his lead. 1-1 pitch. Off the plate. 2 balls and a strike on Max Muncy. Meanwhile, Robert Suarez loosening his arm in the Braves bullpen.
2: 173. That's a sellout. 4-1-173.
1: The 2-1 pitch. Muncy with a ground ball to the right side. Ozzie has it, spins, thought about going to second, thinks better of it, throws to first base, gets the out. Hernandez down to second on the ground ball that sent Ozzie to his left. And now Josue De Paula will come to the plate and pinch hit. Tonight's attendance, 41,173, a sellout crowd. Jeremy Hefner out there to the mound to bring a scouting report of De Paula, whom we've seen for 1 at-bat. He was the final out in Game 2.
0: Yeah, young top prospect in baseball for the Dodgers. He actually skipped Triple-A, and they brought him up to the major leagues in September when Ohtani went on the IL to give him an extended run, and he impressed them enough to make the postseason roster. And scouting report is a pretty complete player, decent power, and a very patient approach at the plate.
1: Really says a lot about what they think about him to have him on the postseason roster.
0: Sure does. Go right from Double A to the postseason with back-to-back World Series champs.
1: Josue De Paula, 6'3", 185, left-handed batter, 21 years old. First pitch to De Paula, and a called strike. Well, you got a matchup of 21-year-olds right here in the NLDS. How about that? Fuentes and De Paula. Here's the 0-1 pitch on the way. Ball high and outside. De Paula born in May of 2005. Fuentes born in June of 2005. 1-1 pitch. There's a ball outside. Where were you, rookie ball in 05?
0: I was in the College World Series.
1: Okay.
0: Second to last year of college.
1: 2-1 on Josue De Paula. 1-1 game in the top of the seventh. 2-1 from Fuentes. Missed the inside corner with a splitter. Kyle Tucker on deck. Go ahead, run down at second base. Right-hander set of the tomahawk. Pick off to second. Good move, but diving back in, Hernandez. That was a really nice move. Dubon was sneaking back in there. Hernandez taking his lead at second base. Fuentes, ball in the glove. Here it comes. Check swing, they appeal, he did not go. Threw him a 3-1 slider, and it's a walk. So now first and second, two down for Kyle Tucker. Tommy Edman will pinch run for DePaula. So now it's Fuentes versus Tucker. And the other night in game two, when Fuentes was looking so good, he got Tucker to fly out to left field twice. And Tucker takes a ball low and inside. Slider just doesn't seem to be there the way that he wants it to be.
0: He's having trouble locating. That was the pitch that separated him the other night in game two, as he was locating that whenever he wanted. Struck out Ohtani on it with a full count and really bullied the Dodgers with his fastball.
1: 1-0 pitch off the plate with a fastball, but the command just isn't quite what it was.
0: And that last fastball just 95 miles an hour as well. So he might be showing some fatigue. And, you know, if this goes like this the rest of the at-bat, you're likely going to see Robert Suarez in here soon.
1: Dangerous count. 2-0 pitch. And he misses low, ball three. I mean, this leash has got to be really, really short. If he walks Tucker, that's certainly going to be it. He just needs one out somewhere, but a 3-0 count. He's fired a dozen pitches. Only three strikes. Pick off to second base. Close play, but he's back in there. Crowd thought they had him, but from here it looked like Hernandez got the hand back in there. Vaughn Weiss raises his hand. They're going to challenge this. Boy, would this be a break. Waiting to see a replay for the first time.
3: Atlanta is challenging the safe call at second.
1: All right, let's see what we see. It was Dubon sneaking in behind him. It was the second time they had a move on to second base. Dubon was straddling the bag. I got him safe. Watching the replay. I got the right hand hitting the bag ahead of the tag hitting him around the elbow.
0: I was talking to Jimmy Leo, the Braves video coordinator, review coordinator before the series, said they would be aggressive challenging because you do get an extra one in the playoffs. And also, this review gives Robert Suarez more time to warm up. He looks pretty safe, doesn't he?
1: Yeah, he does. And watching from up here, I thought he was in there, and it was a close play. But to your point, you challenge this, and even if you don't get the call overturned, there's a lot to gain for getting more time for Suarez.
0: And after the eighth, anything close like that is an umpire crew chief review, so you're really not going to run out of reviews in the playoffs.
4: If that throw had come in maybe to the shortstop side of the bag, they probably get him. It was to the first base side of the bag and a long reach.
3: All confirmed, the runner is safe. Atlanta will have one challenge remaining.
1: Yeah, Joe, pretty athletic play by Dubon to make it a close play considering the throw.
4: 100%. He just had a long way to go from catch to tag.
1: Didier Fuentes wants a warm-up pitch, throws one. Well, for a guy who's had a difficult time hitting the zone, can this be a reset for Didier?
0: I hope so. You know, this is a dangerous count, 3-0 to a good hitter. You don't want to just lay one in there, right? It still has to be a quality pitch.
1: Dodgers 1, Braves 1. We're in the top of the seventh inning. Runners at first and second, two down. Three balls and no strikes for the left-handed hitting Kyle Tucker. Pitch from Fuentes. There's a strike. That was a fastball, middle. Said he didn't want to lay one in there.
0: Boy.
1: I don't think he feels too good about doing it, but he got away with it.
0: That was at 94 as well.
1: Three balls and a strike on Tucker. Fuentes comes home with it. And Tucker takes ball four. So the bases are loaded. Two down for Andy Páez. Fuentes has faced three batters, two walks and a ground out. Walt Weiss coming up the steps of the dugout. And that'll be it for the 21-year-old. Didn't quite have the terrific stuff tonight as he had the other night. So the Braves make the Arrow Exterminators call to the bullpen. 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We're tied at one with the bases loaded in the top of the seventh. 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

0: Still in the top of the seventh, 1-1. The sacks are full of Dodgers. Tyler Malley started the inning. Teoscar Hernandez is his runner down at third base. Didier Fuentes also walked two batters, leaving bases loaded for his buddy Robert Suarez to come in and clean up. Suarez, 4-0 on the regular season, 1.06 ERA through 33 games. Two of those appearances came in September after a lengthy IL absence with an elbow issue. But he did have a crucial outing against the Dodgers in game two. Picked up a hold, one inning pitched, one strikeout, and most importantly, stranded two inherited runners with no outs and men at first and second. He'll be asked to do that again here. He allowed just one of eight to score during the regular season and retired 29 out of 33 first batters faced. So good record in that area.
1: Well, the game on his shoulders right here. The game and the season hanging in the balance right here. A 1-1 game in the top of the seventh. Bases loaded, two down. Here's Andy Páez. He's 1-for-2 in the game. First pitch from Suarez. Taking high, ball one. Versus Suarez, Páez is 0-for-3 in his career with a strikeout. Right-on-right matchup. A Dodger at every base. The 1-0 pitch. Páez takes ball two. Finding the zone has been a difficult thing for Braves pitchers this inning. Páez was cold coming into the day yesterday, but he had a terrific game yesterday. He has one hit in this one. 2-0 fouled back. That was 99 at the top of the zone. Páez on base three times yesterday with two singles and a run scored. And then 1-for-2 of the single in this one. Dangerous young hitter, 23 home runs this year. Suarez fires. Low ball three. Missed with a changeup. Well, Robert, tug of the cap. Big tall right-hander set right of the tomahawk. And the 3-1 pitch. Páez tips it into the mitt. Fastball 99. When in doubt, hole number one looks pretty good.
0: Yeah, challenge heater. Heart of the plate, can't risk throwing a ball. Probably what you're going to see right here, a full count.
1: Sellout crowd on their feet. Trying to get Suarez one more strike. Bases loaded. The 3-2. Line drive up the middle and a base hit by Páez. Dodgers take the lead. This drives in two runs. Hernandez and Edmund both come across. Páez with a huge hit for the Dodgers, and it's 3-1 Los Angeles.
0: Suarez just backed himself into a corner there. Full count. The one changeup he threw, nowhere near the zone. Páez sitting on that heater, put a nice swing on it, rocketed it up the middle.
1: Kyle Tucker goes first to third. That first run, Teoscar Hernandez charged to Malley. And the next run, Edmund charged to Fuentes. So the Dodgers with a two-run knock out of Andy Páez. And here comes Mookie Betts. Two down of the inning. Betts takes a ball high and outside. So many times in the postseason, you can boil it down to which team is able to execute best with two outs and men on base. And the Dodgers with a big moment here in the seventh in that department. 1-0 to Betts. Ground ball out to short. Dubon has it. Flips to second. Close play. But that's in time to get Páez. But Andy Páez delivers. His bat has gotten hot here in the last couple of days. And he has the biggest hit of the night for L.A. We go to the bottom of the seventh. It's a 3-1 lead for the Dodgers. We'll keep it right here. We'll hear from Timothy Miller as he'll be singing God Bless America. This is the seventh inning stretch and is brought to you by the Warrior Alliance, empowering veterans to let it fly after military service. 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Timothy Miller in his tuxedo onto the circular red carpet, which is rolled out right in front of the mound. Timothy steps up to the microphone. And let's go down to Timothy Miller for God Bless America.

0: Wonderful as always, Timothy Miller. We go to the bottom of the seventh inning, Dodgers leading 3-1.
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0: Dodgers 3, Braves 1 into the bottom of the seventh inning. Still Enriquez on the mound for the Dodgers. One change. Tommy Edman remains in the game and goes to second base. Well, the game not over. Braves have 9 outs to try to make something happen against a tough bullpen. But, Darren, looking back on what we just saw, you look at the bottom of the sixth inning versus the top of the seventh. Braves had the leadoff double. Dodgers had a one-out base hit that eventually turned into a run, and they scored twice. And if the Dodgers go on and win the night, win this series, could you pull this one straight down to those two moments, one team executing, the other one failing to do that?
1: It'll be about that 20 minutes of time there when the Braves didn't come through with the leadoff double. And the Dodgers did. They fired a pinch hitter in DePaula, and he drew a walk. Didier Fuentes obviously didn't have it after throwing 47 pitches just a few days ago. And the Dodgers pounced and scored, got a hit with a runner in scoring position.
0: So now the Braves have to bow their necks and do it quickly. Find a way. Here comes Austin Riley as it's 8-9-1 in the order. First pitch, a called strike from Enriquez. And now the Dodgers with a two-run lead. Obviously trying to guide this thing in with 9 more outs in advance to the NLCS to await the winner of the Padres and the Brewers. Ball low and outside, 1-1. Speaking of the Padres and Brewers, they start in about an hour and a half from San Diego. 1-1 pitch on the way to Austin Riley. Enriquez fires. Riley takes a ball up and in. Yankees and Rays are in the second inning in New York. No score in that game. 2 balls and a strike on Riley. Here it is from the righty. Line drive out to third. Taken on a bounce by Muncy. Up with it. Throws over. And they got him. My goodness. Freddie Freeman making another terrific defensive pick over there at first base on a ball that got to Muncy so quickly. And he was down on a knee just to get leather on it.
1: It looked like it knocked Muncy over. But Freddie Freeman, as always, just like Matt Olson, has the ability to change the game with that leather over there at first base.
0: Freeman getting down in the dirt, similarly to how he made the last out last night on the ground out by Yastrzemski. So now Sean Murphy up to the plate. Murphy with a ground ball to shortstop. Betts has it cleanly, fires over, 2 down. The average baseball game has 9 innings. That means 9 chances to put the original Louisiana hot sauce on all your favorite ballpark eats. They're all tastier with the official hot sauce of the Atlanta Braves. That's Louisiana Hot. Buy you some. 2 down in the 7th. Michael Harris has put up such a great fight in this division series and in the postseason altogether. 5 hits in this series, 1 tonight. Takes a first pitch strike. Three runs, 4 hits for the Dodgers. 1 run, 2 hits, 2 errors for the Braves. 0-1 up and in. Limbo's out of the way of that slider coming in. Got to have a base runner. Ronald Acuna on deck. Enriquez, third pitcher used by the Dodgers. And the 1-1. Good swing. Fouled back a sinker coming in at 101. Is right on it.
1: Back in game 2, Michael fouled off a bunch of good pitches with 2 strikes, including the sinkers and 4 seamers over 100 miles an hour. Finally got a slider he could handle and tripled to the right center gap.
0: The Braves haven't homered since game 1 of this series. Just looking for any kind of base hit right here to keep the seventh inning alive. Harris staring down Enriquez on a 1-2 pitch. Charged up down the right field line. That will one hop to the wall. Harris around first and route to second. That time got a slider and made him pay. A double right off the right field wall. Man, what a series for Michael Harris.
1: We keep talking about, when is Ronald's moment going to come? He's running out of chances to have a moment to really put his stamp on this postseason. Darren, you mentioned that slider he hit in Los Angeles. Well, he got another slider there and didn't miss it.
0: Crowd getting behind Ronald. And Acuna with a chopper to short, leaping over at Harris. Gloving Betts fires over for out number three. Boos rain down on Ronald Acuna. That ends the bottom of the seventh. We go to the eighth, 3-1 Dodgers.
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1: Dodgers 3, Braves 1 as we start up the top of the eighth here. Braves used three pitchers to get three outs in the seventh inning. That allowed the Dodgers to score two runs. Robert Suarez reports just one-third of an inning. Dylan Lee will relieve him, 32-year-old. He's on for the fifth time this postseason. He's already pitched twice against the Dodgers. Picked up the win on the fourth, also pitched on the sixth. Last time out, went one inning with one strikeout on just nine pitches on the season. Went 6-1 with 3.09, 71 games, 77 strikeouts. He'll be facing Freeman, Smith, and Otani here in the eighth inning. Got to keep that score right where it's at. Give your boys a chance.
0: Braves at the bottom of the eighth. They'll have Olsen, Albies, and Baldwin. Had a few extra base hits these last couple of innings, but have not been able to advance those runners around and get them across. So Freddie Freeman, who's 0-for-3, will dig in. A couple of ground outs to second base, also a fly out to center field. Braves have used Malley, Fuentes, Suarez, and now Lee. So the left-on-left matchup here in the top of the eighth inning. Freeman takes a first pitch strike. Good slider. Nothing and one on Freddie Freeman. Freeman a check swing on a slider. Didn't go, 1-1. Well, you think back on Dylan these last few seasons. I mean, what a horse he's been.
1: Mm-hmm.
0: I mean, taking the ball every time. And out there in a lot of different situations and scenarios. There's a ball low and outside. And here he is on the top of the eighth inning trying to keep the Dodgers silent. Give the bats their best crack at it in the bottom of the eighth and the ninth. 2-1 pitch. Freeman sends it foul into the seats along the left field line.
1: And if you're looking for a good omen, the Braves have only won three games this postseason. Dylan Lee's taken the win in two of those three games. So you'd love to put a zero up here, get a couple runs, give him a third win.
0: Yeah, get a surge in the bottom of the eighth. 2-2 up the middle, played by Dubon in shallow center, spins and fires. Really nice play by Mauricio Dubon, making a really hard play look easy. Played a really good brand of defense in this series with that home run robbery. Unfortunately, had an error earlier in this game that led to a run. Well, that was a slick play there for the first out here in the eighth inning. Will Smith, the batter, swings and misses at a first pitch slider. 0-1 is low. One ball and one strike. Braves continue with some action out there in the bullpen. Looks like Iglesias loosening his right arm. Meanwhile, Smith, who is 0-for-3 in the game and 1-for-15 in the series, fouls one over to our right. 1-2 on the Dodger catcher. One-two pitch. Strike three. Got a fastball in the inside corner. Kind of lulled him to sleep, but then here comes a really good fastball.
1: Yeah, beautiful sequence there. When you're facing Dylan Lee and you have two strikes, you're thinking slider in the dirt or fastball above zone. You're not looking for that strike fastball. Dylan executed that perfectly right on the inside rail.
0: Two down for Shohei Ohtani. Base is empty, and Ohtani takes a strike on the outside corner. Good slider location on the outer half. 3-1 Dodgers, top of the eighth inning. Ohtani swings and misses, reaching for a slider away. Some of the best stuff we've seen out of Lee to this point.
1: This looks like the best version of Dylan Lee we saw early in the season. Had a historic first half, just attacking the zone with really good location and good stuff.
0: Just shook off Sean Murphy. 0-2 pitch. Popped up towards foul territory. Riley jogging over to his right to give it a look. That's into the seats behind the Dodger dugout. Shook to that slider. He's feeling pretty confident in that pitch.
1: And you can get Ohtani above the zone with the fastball. Two strikes, especially since you've thrown him three sliders.
0: 0-2. Missed away with a slider. Dylan turns his back to the plate, using his feet to sweep the rubber clean. Took a glance up there to the video board. Now ready to pitch. And a 1-2 to Ohtani. He swings and fouls it back. Looked like an emergency hack there on the fastball.
1: Yeah, he tried to go up with the heater. The elevated heater, the best spot for it is middle up above the zone because it looks so good out of the hand. That one was away and still in the strike zone. That gives the batter a little more time to react.
0: Dylan shaking off Sean Murphy a couple of times. Spins the 1-2. Missed low and away with a fastball. And he drives it to right field. Rising high, going back. Acuna is there. Makes the catch of the warning track. A 1-2-3 eighth by Dylan Lee. Braves running out of opportunity. Got to make it count when we come back. 3-1 Dodgers into the bottom of the eighth. Atlanta sports fans, it's Ben Ingram. 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

0: trailing the Dodgers 3-1 in the bottom of the eighth. Braves are running out of outs, just six left to do something special here. Got Olson, Albies, Baldwin due up here in the bottom of the eighth. They'll be facing a new reliever, left-hander Tanner Scott. We've already seen Scott twice in this series. Game one, he did give up two earned runs, two-run homer by Ozzie Albies. In game three, threw one scoreless inning with a walk and two strikeouts. It's a hard-throwing lefty. Fastball coming in about 97. And also has a really sharp slider, about 50-50 with those two. Had a good season, 2.69 ERA, 25 saves. And Matt Olson, once again, squaring off with another nasty lefty. That's the name of the game. Tanner Scott held lefties just a 2.05 average. This season, you're not going to see any easy at-bats at this point in the year.
1: Matt's got to feel like he's seen every left-handed pitcher on the face of the planet. Here's another one. Pitch on the way from Scott, and there's a called strike. That's been a strategy for opposing teams against the Braves all year. Load up with as many left-handers as possible. Braves certainly not unique in that. Multiple other teams strategize the same way. Olson fouls it back. He's down nothing and two. 3-1 Dodgers. The difference in the game, two RBI single by Andy Páez in the seventh inning. Came with the bases loaded, two down, a 3-2 count. And he had a line drive up the middle. Oh, Dude Olson, outside 1-2. Braves with six outs to work with. Scott facing the teeth of the order here in the seventh inning. 1-2 pitch. Olson lunges and misses at a slider for strike three. One down in the eighth.
0: Yeah, funny swing by Olson on that slider. It fooled him. It's a nasty pitch. That's why they paid Tanner Scott the big bucks a couple years ago. He used to give you issue a lot of free passes, but he's figured that out. Well above average walk rate this season, so he's not creating those rallies.
1: One out for Ozzie Albies. Ozzie swings and misses at that slider. And it's good against lefties and righties, isn't it?
0: It is.
1: Ozzie, good numbers in his career versus Scott, 6 for 15. Got to get on base, bring the tying run to the plate. 0-1 came in, and it hit something. I believe it got Ozzie. It did. They're going to appeal the swing. He went. So it is a strike. I was thinking maybe he held the swing and that perhaps it hit the foot, but watching the replay, it did hit the leg. Oh, man, did he? That's about as far as you can go in a check swing, and they say that he went. That's insult to injury right there is what that is. Check swing and a ball that hits you in the leg. 0-2 pitch. Ground ball to Betts to his lefty glove. Sets his feet, throws over, and two down here in the eighth. The Braves have not gone down in order a single time this entire game. They've had at least one base runner every single inning. But now two up and two down in the eighth inning. Bad in the hands of Drake Baldwin, who is 1 for 13 in this series and 0 for 3 tonight. Baldwin takes a slider low and outside. One ball and no strikes. Dodgers in the ninth will have Hernandez, Muncy, and Edmund due up. 5, 6, and 7 in their order. 1-0 to Baldwin. Swing and a miss. Slider very sharp from Tanner Scott. 1-1.
0: And that's not a lazy slider. That's 91 miles an hour. And moving sharply away from the lefty.
1: 1-1. Outside. 2-1.

0: Baldwin stares down Scott. The 2-1 pitch. Big swing and a miss at a fastball. These strikes, these outs, these innings just melting away. Braves have not scored since the first inning. Facing elimination. Trailing 3-1 in the bottom of the eighth. And trying to find a way late. Trying to show some fight. Here's the 2-2 pitch on the way to Baldwin. Fouled back, hanging alive. Evan Phillips is up and tossing in the bullpen now for the Dodgers. Should Baldwin reach, Thomas would come to the plate. The 2-2 pitch. And a called third strike. And this will be challenged by Baldwin. Braves have one ABS challenge remaining. It's a fastball away. It might have just caught the corner. It did. Worth a look. But Tanner Scott overpowers Olsen, Albies, and Baldwin. 8 in the books. We go to the top of the ninth. 3-1 LA.
1: Keep up with

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0: Dodgers 3, Braves 1 as we start the top of the ninth here. Dylan Lee had a very strong eighth inning, one inning pitched, one strikeout, 1-2-3. Good work by him. On to relieve him, looking to do the same, Raisel Iglesias. He'll have Hernandez, Muncy, and Edmund do up. Raisel has already pitched twice in this series, got a one-out save in game two, just three pitches. Then last night pitched another scoreless inning with two strikeouts and a walk. He owns a 1.29 postseason ERA in his nine games since he's been a Brave. That's some good stuff, continuing his strong work from the season at a 2.55 ERA. 34 saves in 59 games, looking to keep the score right where it's at, give his buddies a chance to come back.
5: And if they can do that, it's likely going to come against Edwin Diaz. He's up and tossing in the Dodger bullpen. Braves in the bottom of the ninth will have Thomas Dubon and Riley due up. But first things first, need a quiet top of the ninth inning. The Dodgers scored one run in the second, two runs in the seventh. The Braves scored their one run in the bottom of the first inning. A wild pitch drove in Michael Harris. That's the only Braves tally of the game. Here's Teoscar Hernandez. There's a ball outside, one ball and no strikes. The Dodgers had gone game after game after game without a base hit with a runner in scoring position. 1-0-2 Hernandez swung on, missed. And then when they needed one the most, Andy Páez delivered one. Line drive up the middle that gave the Dodgers a 3-1 lead, and a lead that they still possess here in the top of the ninth. 1-1, a little bit low, two balls and a strike. These Dodgers are trying to make some history. Only four teams in Major League history have ever won three straight World Series. 2-1, comebacker knocked down by Iglesias. There's some hocus pocus right there. Laser beam right back into his glove.
0: It sounded like he got off the barrel there. Maybe a little bit of a jam job. And lucky for him, because he didn't have much time to get his glove up. Excellent play there by Iggy.
5: That was coming at his shoulder or jaw. Right back to him. So one down for Max Muncy. Muncy takes the ball low and inside. 3-1 LA, top of the ninth inning. The 1-0 pitch. Muncy takes a strike on the outside corner. No National League team has ever won three straight World Series. The four teams who have done it, all on the American League side. There's the 1-1 pitch on the way to Max Muncy. Muncy swings and misses. Yankees won five in a row from 49 to 53. They also won four in a row from 36 to 39. And they won 3-0, 98 through 2000. 1-2 pitch, check swing, they appeal, didn't go. The other team to win three consecutive World Series, the Oakland A's, the swinging A's from 72 to 74. That's the list the Dodgers are trying to join this season. The 2-2 pitch. Muncy takes a ball low, 3-2. Iglesias nods. Payoff pitch. And Muncy hangs alive, fouling it back into the screen.
0: The swinging A's and the spending Dodgers.
5: That's a really good phrase. I think that's that might be how they're remembered.
0: Yeah, the team that potentially changed the payroll structure of Major League Baseball. We will see.

0: Here comes Rossell's 3-2 pitch. And Muncy with a high drive to right to the chop house, and he's hit another home run in the postseason against the Braves. This guy has been a machine versus Atlanta. He's been terrific in the postseason versus the Braves. He's been terrific in the postseason against everyone. And another long home run by Muncy to make it 4-1 as he buried that into the chop house.
1: Well, I asked myself, does he hit anything besides home runs? And no, he does not. He's got three hits on the series. Three home runs. That's a valuable commodity to have in the postseason.
0: Yeah, pretty good trick to have up your sleeve, huh?
1: Mm-hmm.
0: His 19th postseason home run. That's popped up by Edmund towards foul ground and into the seats. Of those 19, I feel like about 17 have come against the Braves. One to Edmund, and he pops it straight up on the infield. Riley, DuPont, both in the neighborhood. This is Mauricio's ball on the grass between second and the mound. Makes the catch, two down. Let's pause 10 seconds for station identification. This is the Atlanta Braves Radio Network.
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0: Two down in the top of the ninth inning. There's Kyle Tucker. 4-1 Dodgers in the ninth. Tucker takes a called strike. Again, the Braves in the bottom of the ninth will have Thomas, DuBon, and Riley due up. Oh, one missed inside. One ball and one strike. That home run, of course, taking a lot of the energy out of the crowd. Ball low and inside, two balls and a strike. Two one to Cal Tucker. And a ground ball to second base. Ozzie Albies has it. Heels on the grass of right field, throws to first. There's the third out. Well, it's come down to this. We go to the bottom of the ninth inning. Braves trailing 4-1 here in an elimination game.
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0: 4-1 Dodgers here in the bottom of the ninth. It's last call for the Braves. Try to do something special here, extend their season, play another day. Trailing by three as we head into the bottom of the ninth, and on to pitch, right-hander Edwin Diaz, of course, the former Met, looking to end the Braves season. Diaz struggled out of the gate this season, was 2-2 with an 8.68 ERA, but he's been a different pitcher since he came back off the IL in September. Through five scoreless innings, he's been pretty good in this series so far. Two innings pitched, two strikeouts, one hit allowed, did pitch in games 2 and 3. Pitching back-to-back days, very infrequent for him because they've been babying because of that elbow. Hopefully showing a little rust. Lane Thomas was due up. Looks like big Rowdy Tellez will be filling that left-handed batter's box. Following him, Dubon and Riley due up for the Braves.
1: And a new second baseman for the Dodgers, Hyesung Kim, out there for L.A. Yes, both teams have a Hyesung Kim, if you can believe that. Now Diaz having an issue with the PitchCom device.
2: Every time he comes out to pitch, he's got a problem with his device.
1: He gets that straightened out. 4-1 Dodgers into the bottom of the ninth inning. Braves need the rally of rallies right here. They face elimination, trailing 2-1 in this best of five series. And on the scoreboard, a 4-1 lead for Diaz and the Dodgers. Pitch to Tellez on a ball low and inside. The one run for the Braves coming all the way back in the first inning. 1-0 pitch. Tellez with a huge swing and a miss. Corkscrewed himself into the ground. Braves have gone 0-7 with runners in scoring position tonight, which makes them 1-23 in the series. 1-1 fouled back. 1-2 on Rowdy Tellez. He'll be followed by Mauricio Dubon and then Austin Riley. See if you can at least make them sweat, get a few men on base here in the bottom of the ninth inning. Braves have been limited to 3 hits tonight. 2 of them for Michael Harris. Terrific night for Michael. Single, double, walk, stolen base, and a run scored, and a great defensive play in center field. 1-2, and Tellez goes down looking. 99-mile-an-hour fastball at the bottom of the zone.
0: Yeah, he looks like vintage Diaz again. That fastball back up. Went over 100 the other night, 99 there, but nicely located bottom of the zone. You're looking for that slider. You're just not expecting the fastball down in the zone.
1: First pitch to Dubon, a fly ball to right field, going back a bit and holding now. Tucker makes the catch. So 2 down and the Braves dangling by a thread. Their season down to its final out. Austin Riley, 0-2 tonight, 0-12 in the series. He did walk in the fifth inning. First pitch to Riley. Got a called strike, 0-1. The Braves dugout, quiet and still, hoping for the miracle of miracles right here. But the Braves trailing by 3 runs and down to their final out. 0-1 pop back and foul. And down to their final swing. Home plate umpire Tripp Gibson will sweep the plate clean. Meanwhile, Riley adjusts his batting gloves. Braves team that won 94 games of the National League East Championship down to their final swing. 0-2 and a fly ball to right field. Kyle Tucker is on the other end, and the story of the 2026 Braves has come to an end. It's the Dodgers who win 4-1. They advance to the NLCS for the third straight year as they continue their quest for a third straight World Series championship. And for the Braves, after eliminating the Phillies of the wild card round, are eliminated by the Dodgers here in the division round. For the Braves in the ninth, no runs, no hits, no errors, and no one left on base. Final score in game 4, Dodgers win it 4-1 over the Braves. Back with the totals after this.
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0: Dodgers have defeated the Braves by a final score of 4-1. They advance to the NLCS. They await the winner of the Padres and the Brewers. And if it is the Padres, then the Dodgers would host. And if it's the Brewers, the Brewers would have home field advantage in that series. The Home Depot is proud to present today's player of the game. Darren, who have you got for this one?
1: It's got to be Andy Páez, right? The biggest swing of the game. The bases loaded there in the seventh and just played it. The two biggest runs. They've been struggling to get hits with runners in scoring position. They were just 1-for-3 in that tonight, but that's a big one because they hadn't scored a run in this series without the benefit of a home run until tonight.
0: Well, he is your player of the game, and it really felt like the game was hanging in the balance right there. Braves had an opportunity in the sixth inning with a leadoff double. Couldn't score. Dodgers scored two runs at the top of the seventh, and that's enough to seal the Braves' fate in this one and for their season. So Andy Páez, the player of the game, built by the Home Depot, how doers get more done. Here are the totals for the Dodgers. 4 runs, 5 hits, no errors, 4 men left on base, 1 home run, solo homer in the ninth by you-know-who, Max Muncy. For the Braves, 1 run, 3 hits, 2 errors, 7 men left on base, no home runs for Atlanta. Edgardo Henriquez earns the win. He's now 1-0 this postseason with a 3.38 ERA. Tyler Mahle takes the loss. He's 0-1 with a 1.35 ERA. And the save goes to Edwin Diaz, his second, and a blemishless ERA for him of 0. Time of the game, 2 hours, 54 minutes, in front of a sellout crowd of 41,173. We will come back and wrap it up when we come back on the Atlanta Braves Radio Network.
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0: Back one last time at Truist Park, where the Dodgers have defeated the Braves by a final score of 4-1. They win this series 3-1, and that ends the season. And fellas, before we dive off into final comments for the season and what we're hoping for next year, I think for this game itself, Joe, it comes down to that moment that we mentioned where the Braves had a chance in the sixth inning, could not score, couldn't get the runner over, and the Dodgers do what they've done for the last few seasons, come through clutch in the postseason. A wide list, a lengthy list of heroes for them, and tonight it was Andy Páez.
12: Yeah, and a bit surprising that it was him, except that he had a good night last night and a good night tonight. He's the one that came through. Not getting the runner over from second base was critical, but it proves that in the postseason, little things really matter. You can't sit back and wait on three-run homers all the time.
0: Right.
12: You've got to do little things right, and that means getting guys over however you get it done, whether it's bunting or grounding or out or whatever it might be. You certainly want to drive that run in, but you've got to do the little things, and in that case and in some other cases in this series, it just didn't happen for Atlanta.
0: No, it didn't. And a couple of errors as well. Braves really struggled with those errors these last couple of games. And you look back on it, and you see Tyler Mahle in the box score, Darren, with a loss, and deserved better than that, didn't he?
1: Hard to believe. Yeah, he pitched great tonight. He gave the team a chance to win. Braves just really frustrated with runners in scoring position, and they couldn't get the big hit when they needed to. They scored 8 runs this series. 2 of them scored on wild pitches by Michael Harris. So a quarter of our runs were driven in by wild pitches, and you mentioned the lackluster defense, not being able to get guys in. If you're not getting the ball over the fence, you got to score when you got people running in scoring position, and the Braves just didn't do that.
0: Bitter way for this season to come to an end. As far as the team that we just saw, I mean, if you're choosing between them or the field, it's hard to go against them, isn't it?
12: Well, yeah, it is. And they've got every bit of the talent they need to do it again, and I'm not going to bet against them. I'll be pulling for some other teams, certainly, but that have not ever been there before. But the Dodgers are going to be tough to beat, first and foremost, because they've got 4 solid starters and what is turning out to be a pretty good a bullpen with Diaz coming back.
0: Yeah, he looked as good as we've seen him in the last few years, obviously, in battling so many injuries and such. Shifting it back to the Braves, and this is a tricky question because of the expiration of the CBA that's coming, the looming lockout that's out there, and you wonder how that's going to impact what the Braves do in the offseason. Of course, for every team, once the lockout hits, then nobody can do anything until there's a new CBA, so that would mean, I believe that expires the 1st of December. But my question is once we get down to Florida or wherever we see this team on the field next and we get back to baseball, I'm wondering what kind of changes take place. If it's radical, if it's something that's just a tweak here or there, do you have any expectations, or is that an impossible question to answer right now?
1: That's a tough one. It really is. And you know, you've locked up your young core of hitters, and some of those guys are getting towards the end of their contracts. That window is closing. You're going to have to supplement that with hitters coming up from the minor leagues. And you got to add to the pitching staff.
0: Yes.
1: You know, every pitching staff has injuries. It's no excuse. It's an anticipated part of the season. Pitchers get hurt because we're throwing too hard now. So you can't use that as an excuse. You have to have depth to your depth. And I think that's somewhere the Braves can add this offseason. Hopefully they'll make a splash in the pitching market.
0: What do you think, Joe?
12: I don't think it'll be radical, Ben, for what Darren just outlined, and that is the multi-year contracts that the Braves have given to some players that are a long way from expiring right now. So what they do will be dictated by how they can move players, how they can adjust players in their contracts, and who knows how that's going to be affected by any new work agreement.
0: Right. At the end of every broadcast, Jonathan has a sign-off sheet with all the information about the next game, and whenever the final game of the season takes place on the sign-off sheet, he's got what our next spring training broadcast will be, which we always know what it's going to be. Well, in this go-round, we have no idea. We know that there's a schedule. There's a spring training schedule. There's a regular season schedule. But we don't know what the business side of this thing is going to do for the offseason. And I say all that to say that we don't know when we'll be back with you for 2027. But hopefully it's sooner rather than later, and we can get back to doing what we love to do, and that's broadcast Braves baseball.
12: It's, you know, we hope it's not very late into what might be spring training. Certainly we don't want to miss any games. I hope I am wrong in my forecast of it, because I feel like it's going to be a long, drawn-out battle.
0: Yeah.
12: But I hope cooler heads prevail and common sense prevails more than anything else, and we don't miss any baseball.
0: Does that mean I can sign you up for 10 spring training games once we get down to Florida?
12: That means, yes, check my schedule.
1: Well, if you get, tired of not hearing Braves baseball and you want to come visit me and Jay Chad, we'll be working in the lumber aisle at Home Depot. If the lockout is too long, you can come by and we'll talk baseball while we get you some 2x4s.
0: Yeah, whatever it takes. Well, fellas, it's been a blast to work with you, of course, and I'd love to give you both an opportunity to make some final comments, and Darren, we can start with you as we come to the close of another season.
1: Yeah, this is it's an absolute privilege to work these games. I love watching baseball. I love talking baseball with you guys. This is my first postseason, and man, it was a blast. Thanks to both you guys for making this three-man booth work. It's an absolute joy. I'm getting a little emotional here thinking about this. It's going to be our last broadcast for a while. I've certainly enjoyed it.
0: It's been a blast. How about you, Joe?
12: Same here. I really have enjoyed this three-man booth for the postseason because it's kind of a throwback for decades ago when I first started working here in Atlanta and how we handled it with the old guys, Skip and Pete and Don, and broke it up. And I thoroughly enjoyed working with you, Darren, because we hadn't worked together all year long. And I like the fact that you are a former pitcher and I'm a former player, and we can try to cover all the bases when it comes to strategy or personnel or whatever the case might be. And Ben, to you, thank you. You always make us look better because you're so good at putting it on a tee for us, and I thank you.
0: Well, it's my pleasure. And backbone of the booth is Jonathan Chadwick. Another great season for Jay Chad. Folks, he didn't miss a single inning. He didn't miss a pitch. There might have been one time in Cincinnati where he had a little bit too much chili. Well, I don't know. That's debatable.
12: And when my mic is going on, sometimes.
0: Yeah, another great season for Jonathan. And wonderful job. We'll be able to do this without him. And, of course, all the guys back at 680, Joe Virgin, that entire crew, being so reliable every single day. A special thank you to Walt Weiss. I thoroughly enjoyed the Walt Weiss report this year. I love the way that he handled the media. I thought he did a terrific job in season number one as a leader and a manager. And some bouquets to be tossed at him. Everybody with the Braves, front office on down, we thank you so much for all that you've done. Our great sales department, our account executives who make the Braves Radio Network possible, be it with the Braves and with 6-8 of the Fan, our flagship. Another tremendous job by them behind the scenes making this all possible. Folks, as I sign off, this past off season, maybe about 2 or 3 weeks before spring training, I was at an event and I was speaking with someone who is a listener, and they said something to me that really resonated with me that I thought about a lot during this season. And he said, "You guys bring a lot of joy to a lot of people, more people than you know. And for some of those people, it's a source of joy for those who don't otherwise have it." And that really struck me right in the heart. And it's my sincere privilege to get that opportunity to bring you joy. That's what we wanted to do every single game. Bring you the Braves, bring you happiness, bring you something good, something joyful into your life. We know that you have hectic schedules and difficult lives at times, as the seasons of life can be up and down. But you've been there with us all the way through another season. And of course, we started at spring training. We broadcasted every single game all the way from the first pitch of spring training all the way to right now. And I say this every single year. It's so much fun to be on the road or come to our ballpark and have you all stop and mention that you listen to speak to us, introduce yourself, no matter where we are. We get to do that, and it's such a privilege to hear from you all because I say this every year. You're like family to us. The Braves Radio Network is a powerful thing. 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So for everybody out there, the millions who are out there, and for the millions who came through the gates of the ballpark, a sincere thank you, because it is with a load of gratitude, great gratitude, that we get to bring you Atlanta Braves baseball every single night. Thank you to Tom Hart for filling in this season. Also, Wiley Ballard, a terrific job by them. Nick Green with a terrific job as always. Thinking back on spring training, Jack Johnson, who got to call some spring training games for us, give me a breath here and there. And for all of us here in the booth, for Darren O'Day, for Joe Simpson, for Jonathan Chadwick, I'm Ben Ingram, and saying goodbye from Truist Park. We hope to be bringing you baseball sooner rather than later in 2027. We wish you a delightful offseason. I hope that you have a great winter, terrific holiday, Christmas, New Year's, all that. And hopefully on the backside of it all, once the snow melts and the sun's back out for springtime, hopefully spring training baseball, and once they start, we'll be right here with you every step of the way on the Atlanta Braves Radio Network. From the bottom of our hearts, thank you so much. We appreciate you tuning in, and we'll talk to you in 2027. 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
4: Welcome inside the Truist Studios here in the Battery Atlanta, steps away from the right field gate at Truist Park, where fans are leaving unhappy as the Braves fall to the Dodgers 4-1 in Game 4 of the NLDS, ending the 2026 Braves baseball season. Barrett Salib here recapping all that went on across the street at Truist Park and all that is going on downstairs, as we will hear from Walt Weiss. We'll also hear from an assorted group of players. We'll also have highlights. There's a lot to get to over the course of this show as the Braves season has come to an end. Let's get to the highlights, and the Braves are looking to get out to a hot start. Michael Harris, the second, singles on the first pitch of the game and promptly steals second. He now stands at third with two down. Ozzie Albies at the plate, and Tyler Glasnow hands the Braves a gift.
0: Oh, two from Glasnow. Bounced up there, knocked down by Smith. Darting to the plate, Harris, 1-0 Braves! It bounced off of Smith's chest protector and shot right out in front of him. And Harris was looking for any kind of daylight, any kind of break to shoot for the plate. And that time he got it, and it's 1-0 Braves.
4: The Dodgers came right back. Shohei Ohtani walks to open the inning. Then he steals second and advances on a throwing error by Sean Murphy. Max Muncy now at the plate against Malley with a chance to tie it up.
0: Ready with a 1-2. Here it is, and there's a pop-up back of the infield into shallow left. Dubon backpedaling. He can't come up with it. The ball comes free, scoring Ohtani. It's a 1-1 game. Oh, Yaz was pretty deep in left field. He had a long way to go to get to shallow left. Meanwhile, with the infield in, Dubon had a long way to go, and Joe, he was spinning and twisting and turning. Thought he was under it, but misplayed it.
4: That is the first run for the Dodgers this series that did not come via the home run. The next batter is Kike Hernandez as the Braves look to limit the Dodgers to one run in the frame.
0: Kike Hernandez, ground ball to first, glove by Olsen, steps on first base, and now they have Muncy in a rundown between first and second. Olsen, who took the throw from Ozzie, charges at him, puts on the tag, and it's a double play. So a really nice defensive play there, and of course, Matt Olsen right in the middle of it.
4: Tyler Malley has been awesome for the Braves since coming over from the Giants at the trade deadline, and he came up big in a big spot yet again. In fact, in the fourth inning, he tore apart the meat of the Dodgers' order.
0: Malley has one strikeout to this point, looking for one here, and he'll get it. Swung on and missed at a top-shelf fastball. Second strikeout for Malley, and one down in the fourth. 2-2, swung on, tipped into the mid for strike three. Got a couple of fastballs by him, and the 2-2 pitch. Strike three. Put that coin right in the slot. And he strikes out the side. They go down in order. We'll see if the Braves can use that wave of momentum.
4: Top of the fifth, still knotted at one. Max Muncy has killed the Braves throughout his career. He leads off against Tyler Malley, and Michael Harris II flashes a little leather.
0: 0-1 to Muncy. And he hits a high fly ball, deep center field, going back with a little bit of urgency. Harris now slows. He leaps in front of the wall, and Michael makes the catch. Tracked it well, went to the warning track, and it looked like he might glide to it. But at the last second, a leap up into the air, made the catch, landed, and then into the padded wall.
4: Top of the seventh, and the Braves are in a big-time mess. Tyler Malley gives up a single with one down. He's pulled for Didier Fuentes. Fuentes would then get Max Muncy before issuing two walks of his own to load the bases. In comes Robert Suarez to face Andy Páez with the bases loaded and two down.
0: Sellout crowd on their feet. Trying to get Suarez one more strike. Bases loaded. The 3-2. Line drive up the middle and a base hit by Páez. Dodgers take the lead. This drives in two runs. Hernandez and Edmund both come across. Páez with a huge hit for the Dodgers, and it's 3-1 Los Angeles.
4: Top of the ninth, and the Dodgers are looking for a little insurance. Raisel Iglesias gets Teoscar Hernandez to open the inning, but Max Muncy stands in with one down, looking to do some more damage.
0: Here comes Rossell's 3-2 pitch. And Muncy with a high drive to right to the Chop House, and he's hit another home run in the postseason against the Braves. This guy has been a machine versus Atlanta. He's been terrific in the postseason versus the Braves. He's been terrific in the postseason against everyone. And another long home run by Muncy to make it 4-1 as he buried that into the Chop House.
4: It's his 19th career postseason home run and third this series. Bottom of the ninth, still 4-1 Dodgers. Edwin Diaz on to close it out. Two down, Austin Riley at the plate as the Braves' final hope.
0: Braves team that won 94 games in the National League East Championship down to their final swing. Otuna fly ball to right field. Kyle Tucker is on the other end. And the story of the 2026 Braves has come to an end. It's the Dodgers who win 4-1. They advance to the NLCS for the third straight year as they continue their quest for a third straight World Series championship. And for the Braves, after eliminating the Phillies in the wild card round, are eliminated by the Dodgers here in the division round. For the Braves in the ninth, no runs, no hits, no errors, and no one left on base. Final score in Game 4, Dodgers win it 4-1 over the Braves.
4: Your totals for the game for the Dodgers, 4 runs, 5 hits, and no errors. The Dodgers went 1-for-3 with runners in scoring position and left 4 on base. The Braves, 1 run, 3 hits, and 2 very critical errors. The Braves went 0-for-7 with runners in scoring position and left 7 on base. In fact, the Braves 1-for-23 with runners in scoring position in this series. Edgardo Hernandez gets the win for the Dodgers. Tyler Mahle, the loss for the Braves. Edwin Diaz gets the save, his second of this series. Fans, there's never been a better time to test drive the Hyundai that you've always wanted. 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Hyundai is a proud partner of the Atlanta Braves. We'll take a break. When we come back, you'll hear from Walt Weiss, Matt Olson, Ronald Acuna Jr., Austin Riley, and an assorted group of Braves players. 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
4: 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You'll hear from Braves first baseman Matt Olson coming up in just a bit. But first, let's hear from manager Walt Weiss.
13: Well, what is the disappointment you feel right now, or what do you feel right now with the season ending?
14: Yeah, of course, disappointed. You always are when you're not the last team standing. There's only one team that goes home happy at the end of the year. So, but you know, I've talked about how proud I am of this group all year, and that doesn't change. The privilege to manage this group. And the way they compete, the way they pull for one another, the things that we overcame this year, I mean, really impressive, you know, and it's because of the guys in that room. You know, they were the privilege to manage those guys.
15: Go to Zach in the third row.
28: Well, is the most frustrating part about it is that for the most part, the pitching that was depleted and tired, you know, did their job in this series, but the offense could not get anything going.
14: Yeah, you know, and the Dodgers have something to do with that. I mean, it's they're going for the third straight World Championship for a reason. The arms just keep coming at you, but yeah, that's you know, the postseason. You never know what you're going to get. I mean, it's very unpredictable, but you know. Some guys, you have a lot of unsung heroes, and a lot of times in the postseason, and sometimes guys struggle. It's obviously magnified because you're playing under a microscope. But yeah, I mean, I think we struggled with runners in scoring position. So did the Dodgers. You know, the games were really tight. I thought we gave them all they can handle. But it's a good team over there.
15: Go back to Mark.
13: Walt, it seemed like Malley was going well there, 85 pitches. What's your thought process when you take him out there?
14: Yeah, when he got into seventh, he did outstanding, man. When he got to the seventh, I was thinking hitter to hitter at that point. I felt like he was getting toward the end of the line. We had all our best relievers lined up, ready to go. And that's been the strength of our club all year. Yeah, you got Fuentes sitting there. He's been one of the best relievers in the game. Same with Suarez. So felt good about going there at that point in the game. You know, Didi didn't look quite the same. The ball wasn't coming out quite the same. So made a quick move there to Suarez. And you tip your cap to Páez, man. He hit a 100-mile-an-hour heater back through the middle. But, yeah, we've been riding our relievers all year. It's been the foundation of our success. But Malley was an outstanding.
15: Go front right.
29: Hi, Walt, over here. A lot of players talk about how one of the things they miss most is just being around their teammates and the guys in the clubhouse. What are you going to miss most about this roster of players and coaches?
14: Yeah, the same could be said for me. I mean, it's like I said, it's a privilege to manage these guys. The things that we overcame this year are pretty amazing. You know, you go all the way back to the end of spring training and all the losses we suffered in spring training, and I don't think anyone had us higher than third in the division. A lot of people had us fourth at that point when we had all those losses. But a lot of guys step up. A lot of opportunities created because of the injuries. A lot of guys stepped up and made an impact for us. There's several guys that maybe weren't on the radar, you know, as the season started. But, man, it's a good group, a really good group. Fun to be around. They care. They compete well. Like I said, I felt like we were always at our best when we were faced with our toughest challenges. I think that happened all year. That was the theme of the season for me. Every time it looked like it was going to slip away, we took off again. And it was everybody. It was the entire roster.
15: We'll go middle of the third row.
10: Your first season back at the helm, all things considered, it was a very solid season. And what's a lesson that you could take from this first season back at the helm after having so long just being a bench coach?
14: No, it was great, man. It was a lot of fun for me. We everything that we went through, we basically went wire to wire to win the division. And I always say that's the toughest one to win because it takes 6 months. Now it's the ones in the postseason that are more special when you win those. But winning the division is tough to do. And we basically went wire to wire. So, a lot to feel good about. You don't ever feel good about losing. And like I said, there's only one team, and when the season's all said and done, that's happy. There's only one out of 30.
15: Go back to Zach on the right.
28: I know the pain is raw because the season is just 10 minutes complete. But when you have time to take a deep breath and reflect, what are you most proud of this 2026 Braves team?
14: Yeah, I think I said it. all the things they overcame. Devastating injuries from literally the first day of spring training on. Lost four starters, but we also lost our left fielder, our shortstop, a catcher, and created opportunities for guys. And that was the message when it happened, that there's going to be a lot of opportunities created, and it was up to them to step up and take advantage of it, and they did. A lot of guys, like I said, that weren't on the radar made huge impacts. A guy like Martin Perez, who's non-roster invite, ends up being one of the best starters in our rotation. Dubon, obviously, ends up being one of our most consistent performers. I can go on and on. Didi coming back to after getting sent out and being one of the best relievers in the game. A lot of those good stories. A lot to feel good about. Always try to get better. I don't think there's any perfect teams, so you're always trying to get better, and I'm sure Alex and his team will do that.
15: Do a few more. Back to Mark.
13: Yeah, the challenge of the depleted rotation all year, and then you come into the postseason. How hard is that to have gone through now, what, seven games with two starting pitchers, really?
14: Yeah, no, it was a challenge, but like I said, guys stepped up, and that's why we got to this point. Even in September, we lost three more starters before the postseason started. So it's kind of what we went through all year, but like I said, some guys took advantage of it and did a hell of a job. But yeah, it's a challenge. We pulled off the bullpen game the other night in L.A. And our bullpen, like I said, has been, the foundation of our success. And I think that showed the other night in L.A. But tough to sustain that.
15: We'll go two more back to the front right.
29: Well, when you're in these turning point opportunity situations going into the bottom of the eighth or the bottom of the ninth, how do you gauge whether you're going to say something to the guys in the dugout to get the energy up, or you're going to rely on a player? As a manager, how do you gauge what is the right thing to do in that situation?
14: Yeah, usually in the heat of the battle, there's not a lot to say. I mean, when I get in front of the team, it's going to be before a game, maybe after a game every once in a while, but these guys know what's at stake. They don't need to be told. I mean, they're grown men, and they're professionals. They're great competitors. So I don't ever doubt, where their focus is. It's a nature of competition. You end up losing, especially at the highest level. And felt like we competed well against that team. It's a good team, but felt like we gave them a bit of a scare. But in the end, that's a really good team, pretty complete.
15: We'll finish up back right.
11: Hey, Walt, what can you say about Michael Harris's performance, especially this series, not just in the postseason?
14: Yeah, I think Michael Harris has really taken a big step this year, and has turned into a star in this league on both sides of the ball, and had a phenomenal season for us. You know, it's great for a local kid here, especially. There's a lot of more distractions when you're playing at home, like he is. But he took a big step this year, and you know, turned into one of the better players in the league, I think.
12: That was Braves manager Walt Weiss. You'll hear from Ronald Acuna Jr. in just a bit, but first, Matt Olson played every single game, provided power, provided leadership. Matt Olson was a big part of the success of this year's team. Here is the Braves first baseman.
16: Man, it's hard to look at the positive right now. Felt like we had a special group. Fell short, really, really offensively. Kind of as a whole, personally, it's tough going out like that. Our pitchers did a hell of a job this series. Just too many chances.
17: I've noticed you're very emotional in these moments. You love these guys. What's that like?
16: It's tough. You have a vision of winning the trophy with these guys. This is probably one of the most special groups that I've had since I've been here. Talent and just the dudes in the clubhouse, the way we kind of mesh.
18: Matt, what are you
16: going to
18: remember about this group of guys?
16: You're happy with all the positives throughout the season. Winning a good division like this is always going to be a plus. But just the moments with the guys, bus rides, sunrise, and quad highs.
18: Matt, what can you say about Walt Weiss in his first year as manager?
16: He's great. Everything you could have asked for. He's the perfect blend of old school and new school, in my opinion. Tough, gritty. And from spring training, kind of. Injected that into us. You follow the guy at the top, and Walt was amazing this year. Like I said, couldn't have asked for anything else.
12: That was Braves first baseman Matt Olson. Ronald Acuna Jr. fought through a couple of hamstring injuries this year, still was a big part of this team both defensively and offensively. Here is Ronald through translator Franco Garcia.
19: It's really frustrating because they're well within their rights to boo and to say what they think and feel. I didn't do anything, so they're well within their rights to do that. It's frustrating.
18: Ronald, what do you think and feel after this?
20: Me siento bastante frustrado porque yo sé el talento que tengo, ¿me entiendes? Es bastante difícil, tú sabes.
19: It's frustrating just because I know the talent that I have, and it's frustrating when you have that potential and not doing anything with it.
12: That's Ronald Acuna Jr. through Franco Garcia. We'll take a break. When we come back, you'll hear from Tyler Malley and Austin Riley. This is the Hyundai Postgame Show on the Atlanta Braves Radio Network.
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10: 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One call, that's all. There are a lot of bright spots in terms of the pitching this year. Through a lot of injuries, the Braves managed to stay strong in the starting rotation. One of the biggest additions was Tyler Mahle coming over from the Giants. He was stellar since coming over, and he was today as well. He did get tagged with a loss, but that's just unfortunate because he pitched his tail off, 6 3/3. 3 hits, 2 runs. Only one of them was earned. 1 walk and 4 strikeouts. Here is Mahle after the game.
11: Just bummed. We came up short. No other way to put it. You know, you said it, and I've said it multiple times. It's, you know, a family here, great group of guys, and team and staff. So, bummer that, you know, we weren't able to do it. But, you know, it's a great team. They're going to be good for a long time. And, you know, it'd be great to contribute, you know, down the road here, but yeah, we'll see.
12: How long do you take to think about a loss like this and then move on from it?
11: I'll be thinking about it until, you know, probably next year, probably never forget about it. About this feeling, never had it before. I mean, obviously, you know, lost in the playoffs in 2020, but I didn't pitch. So to be able to, you know, contribute and then, you know, lose this way is

0: bummer. No other way to put it. It sucks. It's going to, you know, take a while to, you know, get this off my mind. But, yeah, maybe next year, you know, once we start going again in spring training, maybe I will.
1: How much did that ovation that you got at the end to see so much support from fans, you know, in the time that you've been here in Atlanta?
0: Yeah, that was awesome. For them to show, you know, appreciation to, you know, it's really me who should, you know, be more appreciative than anything for, you know, everything I've got here, you know, them welcoming me, the team welcoming me, the staff, you know, this team, the fans, everybody. So super appreciative of them.
2: That was starting pitcher Tyler Mahle. It's no secret that Austin Riley struggled through the majority of the season, if not all of it, but he did come up big with that home run in the wild card round against the Phillies. That will go down as one of the more dramatic moments of this season. Here is the veteran third baseman, Austin Riley.
3: I know what the capability I have and the player I can be, and we'll dive into it at some point, but. There's obviously got to be some changes, you know, with my swing and you know, what that looks like. I'm not sure yet, but we'll definitely dive into it and get it figured out for sure.
4: Awesome. Go ahead. A big season for you guys under first year manager Walt Weiss. What does this say to the new era here for Atlanta?
3: I think I said it from the get-go. Whenever we hired, you know, Walt as our manager, that was my number one. You know, he's been unbelievable to play behind. Just incredible. I've loved every minute of it. It's been a tough year for me, and he stuck with me. You know, I had a lot of conversations with him, and overall, I felt very, very pleased and I'd say very, very glad he's our manager.
2: That was Braves third baseman Austin Riley. We'll take a break. When we come back, you'll hear from Michael Harris II and Ozzie Albies. This is the Hyundai Postgame Show on the Atlanta Braves Radio Network.
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2: Welcome back to the Truist Studios here in the Battery Atlanta. Barrett Salee here recapping Game 4 of the NLDS. Braves fall to the Dodgers 4-1. Is the end of the Braves season. One bright spot this season throughout the course of the season has been Michael Harris II, and never was that more apparent than in the postseason where he absolutely raked. Here is Michael Harris II.
15: Like I just told Birdie, we were in all those games. It was never comfortable for them, and obviously they came into the year the front runners for World Series, and we had it close the entire way. It was never comfortable for them, and we were never too far behind. So, I feel like we were kind of neck and neck with them, and they just got the upper hand.
16: You have had best, really good season. We're productive during this postseason, but I feel like the lack of offensive support for the pitching with how well they've been has been kind of a trend, I think, especially in the last 2 months of the season. Just how tough is it as a teammate to not be able to kind of, you know, be able to back up your pitching staff as a whole as a unit?
15: Yeah, it's tough because obviously in this postseason they've been phenomenal, and I guess all we needed was probably a couple more runs to get us over that hump. And like I said, it's just the postseason. It's hard to get those runs. You don't see a lot of blowouts in the postseason. You don't see a lot of high-scoring games because it's really tough to do. And you're going to get the best guy for every situation possible. So it's not like you're ever going to really run the score up and have the upper hand a lot.
17: Every guy keeps talking about just how special this group was. How much harder does it make knowing that you had a special group but weren't able to take advantage of it?
15: Yeah, it's tough because whenever we had our back against the wall, that's when we performed at our best. And I feel like a lot of times we were in a situation and we pulled through, found a way to still win the division, just kind of fight through the whole season. It wasn't easy, the 162, and then getting here, beating the Phillies, and then making it pretty tough for the Dodgers is all we could really ask for. Obviously, we wanted to win, but they got the best of us. And yeah, we obviously want to come through in the situations to be one of the last two teams playing for the World Series.
2: 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Before we hear from Ozzie Albies, let's pause 10 seconds for station identification on the Atlanta Braves Radio Network.
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2: Ozzie Albies is one of the heartbeats, one of the souls of this team. Always keeping it loose, always playing good defense, and obviously Ozzie coming up clutch throughout the course of his career. Here is the Braves second baseman.
18: I know you and Acuña are very close. When you see him, be emotional and be frustrated about the way things are going, yeah. What's going through your head?
19: Yeah, definitely. You know, I don't want to see that, obviously. Yeah. I mean, nobody wants to see that.
18: Okay.
19: You know, we always talk about everything. There's times where things don't go your way. You're just going to keep your head up and give everything you can and be positive.
18: What's the most important thing that you want people to remember about the player that Acuña is?
19: No, he's got, everybody knows he's, you know, one of the best players in the game. And, you know, there's, like I said earlier, there's times where things don't go your way. And you got to keep, you know, keep your head up, keep giving it everything you can, so you turn the page back around. So that's the way everything, you know, goes normally.
2: That was Braves second baseman Ozzie Albies. That'll do it for us. But before we wrap up, we really do want to thank you, all your listeners across the Braves Radio Network, 175 some odd stations tuning in for Braves baseball. We really do appreciate you guys tuning in to myself and Chris Domino before the games and then after the games, hearing the highlights, listening to the players talk, doing all, listening, becoming Braves country. We feel like here in this studio, we're just a part of Braves country, and we let you, the fans, be the heartbeat of this great team. There's no doubt that Braves country is nationwide, and because of that, we're here to bring you what you want. I mean, we're talking about 37 countries, I think we heard, from this year. We had callers in the post-game show locally from Southeast Asia, from Australia, from Italy. The Braves Radio Network is the biggest in professional sports for a reason, and it's because of you, the fans. So we really do appreciate it. We don't know what the future holds in terms of when baseball will be back. Obviously, there's a lot going on in the off season on the business side. That's above our pay grade. We have no control over that. But we will be back at some time. At some point when baseball comes back, we will be back before the game and after the game for you, and bring you the Braves coverage that you want for all of us here. And there are a lot of guys to thank. A lot of people help out over the course of this season. Justin Hanover filled in the one day off I had. Justin Hanover filled in and filled in a big way. David Holloway, Lucas Koshevar, Colin Madden, Jeff Carter, Brady Penn, Chad Potier. Those guys were a big part of this. And today, Will Hopkins and Isaiah Stewart. Let me tell you about something about Will Hopkins. That dude works his tail off in the clubhouse. He's working like three jobs. And he comes in, puts a smile on his face, and has earned the respect of everybody in that clubhouse. Will Hopkins does a great job, and his work should not go unnoticed. Isaiah Stewart, I mean, look, Isaiah Stewart is the man around here. He's been the man around here for decades. Brandon Harper going into the clubhouse. I mean, it's been a joy to see all of these people every day. Today, we have Chris Thames back there. Chris Thames does a great job cutting the highlights. I mean, it's amazing the job that he does. And then, of course, my guy Joe Verge. I'm tearing up, man. I'm tearing up talking about Joe Verge, a guy who is the reason that you can listen to this, not just the post-game show, but Braves baseball. Without Joe Virgin, there is no Braves Radio Network. And I'm not even exaggerating. There is no Braves Radio Network. We will not be able to bring you Braves games, bring you pregame, bring you postgame without my man back there, a guy who I spend way too much time with over the spring, summer, and early fall. So, Joe, you're the man. Going to miss you in the offseason. But we deserve a break. Don't we deserve a break after all of this? So Joe has, for those who don't know, he is the true lifeblood of Braves baseball on the back end. So thank you guys for listening. Again, we don't know when we will talk to you again, but we really do appreciate Braves baseball. For all of us here at the Braves Radio Network, thank you for listening, and we will talk to you in 2027.
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20: Injuries. The 1-0. And that's on the outside corner for a strike, says Nick Lentz. Buehler, before the second Tommy John surgery, averaged about 96 with the fastball. Past couple years has been more like 94. Here's a swing and a grounder to the right side. Cronenworth gobbles it up, throws to first. Chirio is out.
21: And more important than that, velocity is going to have to locate. You know, when he gets into sequences, he has ultimately seven pitches, a lot of derivations of the fastball, cutter, sinker, slider, changeup, knuckle, curve, sweeper, and of course the boring four-seamer right there if he needs it. So a lot of pitches, but command is going to be key.
20: So one down, and here is Christian Yelich. Yelich, 4-for-10 of this series thus far. The pitch. And a fastball clips the inside corner for a strike. And Buehler with the extra rest and throwing hard. That pitch was at 97 miles an hour. And for Yelich, mentioned, he's 4 out of 10. He's also walked a couple of times. Here comes. Swing and a bouncer up the middle to his right. Cronenworth picks it up, throws to first. And there's two down, a couple of ground outs to the second baseman.
21: Walker Buehler, for him to kind of get deep in this game, efficiency is part of that. Throwing strikes and inducing weak contact, that's the ideal scenario for any pitcher out there. And so far, so good for Walker Buehler.
20: The batter now will be William Contreras. He homered in the game last night. And so far in this division series, he's 4-for-11. And Contreras with a couple of home runs. So the right-hand hitter climbs in. Buehler working out of the stretch. Righty comes set and fires. Swing and a high fly ball right field. Playable for Tatis. He's there. He makes the catch. And 1-2-3 go the Brewers. Buehler able to get him easily in order. We're midway in the first. It's the Brewers, nothing in the Padres coming to bat. This is the National League Division Series on ESPN Radio and the ESPN app presented by Gusto.
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20: Bottom of the first, and here come the Padres, Tatis, Merrill, and Machado against Robert Gasser, the 27-year-old native of El Dorado Hills, California. So a kid from Northern California, grew up, he loved Barry Zito. He was originally a second-round pick by these Padres out of the University of Houston. He came over in 2022 at the deadline in the Josh Hader trade. Now, Gasser, a guy who finished the year with a 5-5 record, a 3.87 ERA. So he pitched very well. His strikeout rate was right at league average. He has last pitched on September 25th. His final six appearances, he put up a 1.67 ERA.
21: Amazing September, and you know, that's the time where you're trying to push for the postseason, and they pushed well, 103 wins.
20: Here's Tatis as Gasser kicks the livers. Swing and a ball popped up right side, and it's Bowers wandering into foul ground. And one pitch, and there's one out. So Tatis had ideas of jumping him and trying to electrify this crowd. One up, one down.
21: Yeah, Tatis has had his struggles the last few games. Just out in front, just doesn't look confident with his stroke. He's also expanding a lot. So they're trying to get him to figure out enough to get on base and cause the havoc that he does.
20: Yeah, Tatis now 1-for-15 in this series. Gasser delivers. Jackson Merrill takes a strike. Merrill starting in center field. Last night he was in the middle of it early on defense. He made a couple of brilliant catches to prevent extra base hits. The 0-1 is a little bit high. And you can hear Nick Lentz, our plate umpire, say that. Quinn Walcott makes the calls at first. Brennan Miller at second. Nick Marley is at third. The 1-1. Swing and a line drive served out into right center and a base hit. Merrill just reached out and poked it. And so a one-out knock. And here comes Manny Machado. Probably a good time to note this year, lefties against Gasser hit 163. Righties, meanwhile, hit 257.
21: Yeah, he's tough. And when it comes to lefties, he relies on a sinker-sweeper combination. And Merrill got a sweeper up in the zone, and Merrill does pretty well against lefties in general.
20: Here's the pitch. Machado pushes a bunt, third base side. It's a good one. Picking it up is the third baseman, Ortiz, and the throw is too late. It's a bunt single, and Machado pumped up. Playing the team game, he puts down the bunt with the third baseman way back.
21: Well, Jackson Merrill's just laughing at second because he's like, what is going on? But it was a good bunt because he bunted it hard enough to get by the pitcher, and that's his glove side. So he forced Ortiz to try to field it, and he's a good fielder, but Machado just straight out beat it with speed.
20: So now here's the pitch to France, and the first offering is in for a strike. First and second, and one out. Tell you, that had to be a really good bunt because Machado does not run well. The 0-1 is hit on the ground towards third. Ortiz up with it and steps on third, and that's the only out that he will get. Well, for a second, he was going to step on third and try to get France at first, but it just wasn't hit hard enough.
21: Yeah, he had a topper, so big hops all the way to third. He fielded it chest high, and in his momentum forward, he just stepped on the bag. But it was a long throw, and France runs well enough that too much risk in taking that throw.
20: Yep, I think a smart play by Ortiz to not even bother with it. So, with the fielder's choice, they're at first and second, two outs. Here's Hayes, the pitch. And a sweeper misses. And I think Contreras was challenging right there. Yeah, he was. Pitch is called the ball. Catcher is challenging. So an ABS challenge.
21: Oh, no.
20: And it's a ball. Oh, we saw that happen yesterday. Wow. Now,
21: less than a tenth of an inch. Yeah.
20: Now, in yesterday's game, there was no one on. And this is a leverage spot because they got two guys on base. But even still, next offering misses, and it's 2-0.
21: Yeah, I mean, he makes, you know, earlier they blew their challenges, and it becomes consequential. So in this case, close pitch, I mean, less than a tenth of an inch. It's coin toss there.
20: 2-0 to Austin Hayes. Gasser delivers. And that's in the dirt. Check swing. Appeal to first. Didn't go, says Quinn Walcott. And now it's 3-0 with Xander Bogaerts waiting to hit the on-deck circle down to our right. So here's Hayes, right-handed hitter. Showing off all that brown sock. The 3-0. And that's in there for a strike. Hayes, who doesn't use any batting gloves, he's got that elbow guard on his front left elbow. And he digs back in.
21: Very aggressive here. He will be trying to go deep.
20: 3-1. In the dirt. Kicks away from Contreras, but not far enough for the runners to advance any farther than 90 feet. So now they're loaded up. And with the sacks packed, it'll bring up Xander Bogaerts. So an opportunity here for the Padres in the bottom of the first.
21: In the last couple pitches from Gasser, he's overthrown his sinker. He has a pretty much sidearm delivery, and he has that two-seam motion, but it has a lot of sink to it. And that ball has just been spiked into the ground, really not that close to the zone. And now he's kind of forced to elevate that. And if it flattens out, this is something that Bogarts can jump onto.
20: Here's Bogarts, the pitch. And a breaking ball is in for a strike. Xander Bogarts, 6-for-17 so far this postseason with a homer. Here comes. Swing and a foul out of play off to the right. Bogarts tonight playing in his 60th career postseason game. He's got 7 lifetime postseason homers. After 10 years in Boston, signed an 11-year, $280 million contract with these Padres. He's now in year 4 here in San Diego. Machado at third, France at second. Hayes the runner at first. There's no score. Bottom of the first, the pitch. Swing and a ball popped up. On the infield, right side, Terang and Bowers. Bowers makes the catch, and the Padres leave them loaded. Gasser gets out of the jam. We're at the end of one here in San Diego, and it's the Brewers nothing and the Padres nothing. 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
20: In San Diego, as we go to the top of the second, it'll be Terang, Bowers, and Pratt against Walker Buehler, who got him 1-2-3, including a couple of ground outs to second. So Buehler back at it. He faced these Brewers on August 11th at Petco Park and pitched really well. 6 innings, gave up just 1 run.
21: Yeah, I mean, he's, you know, he's sharp when he's on. You know, he gives up. He's given up a few home runs this season. Strikeouts are on par with innings pitched. Walks can be a challenge, but we've also seen him at his peak performance in the postseason and some examples against the Brewers that they're leaning on as the Padres.
20: Here's Bryce Terang now, left-hand hitter. Buehler fires. Fastball off the inside edge for ball one. Terang just 1-for-11. Pat Murphy telling us pregame, he worries at least a little bit that Terang's trying to do too much. A 1-0. Swing and a foul out of play down the left field line.
21: Well, he tends to hit a lot of balls foul left field when he's just late getting into his position. Then he talks about leaking forward, leaning. So when he stays back and sees the ball, he's got some pop all fields.
20: A 1-1. Swing and a miss. Terang late on that four-seamer that was 96 miles an hour.
21: And you can imagine when your front side is leaking forward, you're just making the ball faster because your head is going with it.
20: Terang awaiting a 1-2. Bueller kicks, deals. Swinging a foul back, and that is out of play.
21: But what a season he had. I mean, 100 RBIs, second base. Phenomenal defender. Got speed. Great year.
20: Bueller deals. And a breaking ball misses outside. A curveball maybe bent around the outside of the plate. And now it's 2-2. And Terang, at 26 years old, has turned himself into one of the best second basemen, maybe the best second baseman in the game. The 2-2 in the dirt and inside.
21: And the Brewers just need him to kind of get on. He has that catalyst ability on the bases, blazing speed.
20: Bueller is ready. 3-2. Payoff pitch. Swing and a ball lifted in the air. Left field. Taylor coming on. Under it. He's got it. And Terang is out.
21: That was a pitch down and in. And he started to swing. It looked like he wasn't sure what to do with it. Should I get the bat head out and pull it? So he tried to like stay inside and everything dropped. And he hit that sort of lofty, lazy fly ball to left field.
20: So one down, and the batter is Jake Bowers. The pitch.
7: Ball.
20: And that misses too high for ball one. Bowers been in a little bit of a funk, just 2 out of 11. Bueller picks out the sign, fires. It's outside.
21: And when he's going right, he's got a great eye at the plate, also focusing on hitting balls up the middle, even the balls middle in. And when he gets in trouble, he gets a little pull happy and gives away that whole outer third.
20: The 2-0. Swing and a miss. Bueller working with Luis Campusano, who gets the start. The 2-1. And that's in there at the knees. Bowers looked like he wanted to pull the trigger and then didn't. One out, base is empty, top of the second, no score. The 2-2. And that's down and in, and now it's 3-2. So he's gone full on each of the first two hitters to begin the top of the second. Nothing here. It's game four. Padres need a win to force game five. The Brewers trying to pick up a win and punch their ticket for the NLCS, where they would face the Dodgers. Bueller ready. 3-2 on the way. Down and in, and that's ball four. And the Brewers with their first base runner. As we documented last night, the Brewers tied for the highest walk rate in the majors with the Cubs. They had the lowest swing rate, the lowest chase rate. They had the highest on-base percentage in the big league. So they don't hit a ton of homers, but their offense is predicated on traffic, on not making outs, and then they do the rest. First offering here is outside, ball one to Cooper Pratt.
21: Well, the traffic is a huge problem for Walker Bueller and others because the pitch count just goes up right with it. You know, they're just walking, fouling balls off, and you're going to find yourself in a very short start really quickly.
20: Pratt digs back in right side. The 1-0. Swing and a little dribbler to third. Machado up with it. Tossed to second for one. On to first. Two! It's a double play. 5-4-3. The Gold Glover, Manny Machado, starts the around-the-horn, inning-ending double play. And Walker Bueller using the defense. We're midway here in the second. It's the Brewers nothing and the Padres nothing. This is the National League Division Series on ESPN Radio and ESPN app, presented by Gusto.
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20: Bottom of the second, John Shambi and Doug Glanville with you here at Petco Park. It is game four. Brewers lead it 2-1. Our producer is Rob Kelly. Our engineers, Dave Sniff and Jack Hicks, as Robert Gasser gets back at it. Pitched himself into and then out of a jam as the Padres left them loaded in the first.
21: Well, and I remember Pat Murphy talking about Gasser's journey to this point and then how the trust sort of formed around him. And a lot of it was moments like that in the first inning, just getting out of it, having confidence and making big pitches.
20: Luis Campusano will come up to hit for the Padres in their half of the second. It'll be Campusano, Cronenworth, and Taylor against Gasser. Gasser, the former Padre prospect, works out of the stretch fires. And that one is in for a strike. Luis Campusano, during the regular year, hit .265, 8 homers, 30 knocked in. The right-hand bat, the 0-1. Too high. In the outfield defensively, left to right, Churio, Mitchell, and Frelick. Medium depth and Mitchell shaded towards right center. The 1-1. Swing and a ball popped up. Foul back our way, and that'll get out of play. Third to first on the infield. Ortiz, Pratt, Terang, and Bauer with Contreras behind the plate. Gasser comes set. The kick, the 1-2. Outside corner. And he struck him out. Campusano started to challenge and then stopped, one away. And the first strikeout for Gasser.
21: Yeah, that was a good decision by Campusano. Looked like it caught that down and away corner. Just a great pitch by Gasser. A breaking ball that went off the edge of the plate and came back. I'm not sure he can hand it better in that location.
20: And now here's Jake Cronenworth, one of the heroes from last night with that big home run. Here's the pitch. And that's in for a strike. Nothing in one to Cronenworth. Hit the home run in the game to give the Padres a 3-2 lead. The 0-1. Swinging a ground ball up the middle. Waiting on it behind second is Pratt. He fields and throws to first, and Cronenworth is out.
21: Yeah, I don't know if Gasser got a piece of that or not, but it was hit right by his glove, and we talk a lot about pitchers are starting to be more trained to just let it go because there's always someone up the middle, and if anything, you're going to deflect it, slow it down, and make it a harder play.
20: Well, the acronym for pitcher fielding practice, PFPs, I think we're going to start going to spring training, and it's going to be pitcher DNT, do not touch the pitch. And that one is down and away, ball one to Samad Taylor. Ortiz, even with the base at third, Taylor can really fly the pitch inside. And now the count is 2-0. Taylor signed as a minor league free agent in January. He was brought up on June 3rd. The 2-0. And that's inside. And now it's 3-0. So far in the postseason, he's 2-for-7. He was great at AAA. He had 307 with a 397 on base, stole 28 bags. Good defender. Gasser ready. The 3-0 to Taylor. And that's through there for a strike.
21: Yeah, and he did a great job in sort of limited time and roles at the major league level, you know, hitting 300. And Gasser doesn't really want to walk him with Tatis on deck.
20: Here's the pitch. Swing and a bouncer, foul of third. Past Bob Henley, who's the third base coach down there. David Macias does the coaching at first. No score. We're in the bottom half of inning number two here in San Diego in another full house. They had north of 47,000 here last night. The Padres were second in the majors in attendance to the Dodgers. They outdrew the Yankees. The 3-2. Swing and a ground ball to short. Pratt charges and fields. Throws to first. Low, dug out nicely by Bowers. And 1-2-3 go the Padres. A good inning for Gasser. We'll head to the third here in San Diego. It's the Brewers nothing and the Padres nothing. 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
20: Walker Buehler back at it as we go to the top of the third. It'll be Frelick, Mitchell, and Ortiz against the veteran right-hander. We mentioned he's had Tommy John surgery twice, and he joins a group like Jacob DeGrom, Shohei Ohtani, Nate Eovaldi, Shane McClanahan. There's not a ton of them out there, and his stuff has most certainly changed. In fact, he had his first Tommy John surgery right after he was drafted. The Dodgers had a pretty good idea that Buehler needed Tommy John, and so he had TJ after getting selected. Didn't make his pro debut until August of 2016 after being a first-round pick in 2015. And then Tommy John again a couple years back. First offering to Sal Frelick is in for a strike.
21: Well, it doesn't seem to deter organization. They feel confident they can get back and The examples are plenty now that they come back and still have the velocity.
20: Here's the 0-1. Swing and a miss. And it's nothing in two. Frelick left-hand bat. Lots of blue sock being shown off. Pants bloused at the knees. Bueller comes set. The 0-2. Fouled off at the plate. And Frelick able to stay alive. A quirky Brewers postseason stat. 12 straight road postseason losses. I don't know what that necessarily tells us, but it is the case. The 0-2. Swing and a fly ball foul left side out of play.
21: At some point, you have to, like, trick yourself to think you're home. I don't know what you can do. Like get a renovation company to renovate your hotel, look like your bedroom.
20: Something like that.
21: Yeah, that's worth the investment.
20: I like that. The 0-2, way outside. And now a ball and two strikes on Frelick. Frelick hit 230 during the regular year, battled a bunch of different injuries, a shoulder, a knee. Bueller comes set, kicks, delivers, and that's too high. And Bueller lets out a very loud darn.
21: Well, Pat Murphy loves Sal Frelick and what he brings. He's sort of the soul of the team, and he's in the middle of everything somehow. And, you know, he got a start, and Pat Murphy was like, well, you'll see what he does. And sure enough, big hit, scored the winning run.
20: The 2-2 up and in, and now it's full, three balls and two strikes on Frelick. No score. We're in the top of the third. The Brewers trying to get the leadoff man on base. Frelick back in, waits the pitch. Swing and a ground ball up the middle. Diving Cronenworth. Spills out of his glove, and then he's got no play. And he'll just from his knees put it in his pocket. It'll be an infield single for Sal Frelick. Cronenworth did well keeping that on the infield.
21: Cronenworth's done a good job getting to these balls in this series, and if anything, knocking it down. You know, the rules are you have to play on the dirt, so you don't have quite the angles they had before being in the grass. So he had to cut that angle off sharp, dove just off the tip of his glove before he could transition to the throw.
20: Here's the pitch. Oh. And that one is a ball. 1-0 on Mitchell. Garrett Mitchell, 2-for-11 so far in this division series. No score, top of the third. Frelick at first. The pitch. Swing and a miss.

0: The 1-1. And that's high.
1: Well, Mitchell hitting eighth. He's got a lot of tools, some power, speed, defense. Breakout season, partly because he was healthy enough to have one. And they're looking to him take that next step.
0: Bueller, the 2-1. There goes the runner. Pitches a strike. Throw to second. Tag. Safe. Frelick has it stolen. He swiped 19 bases, or I beg your pardon, 17 bases in the regular year. And he gets that one.
1: This is a great jump, and also just good form. I mean, he stayed low the whole way, kind of got back, and he dives. The throw is a little bit on the shortstop side, and more catchers are trained to throw on that first base side because the tag will be right there. And once he threw it on that third base side of second base, it's too far to go to tag Frelick.
0: 2-2 now, the pitch. Swing and a ground ball, base hit up the middle. Frelick charging towards third, around third. He's coming in to score. And a stolen base and a single gives the Brewers a 1-0 lead. So Mitchell delivers, and the Brewers are on top.
1: Well, this is part of what we talk about, a team that walks as much as the Brewers do. They make contact. They create havoc on the bases. That is exactly how they were able to manufacture this run. They steal the base. They get in scoring position. The base hit scores. They don't need the home run in this scenario.
0: Here's Joey Ortiz now. Yeah, the first offering to Ortiz is outside. Just because I'll feel better about it, I do want to make a correction and take a third crack. Sal Frelick's stolen base total this past year was 7.
1: Okay.
0: Not 19 or 17. It was 7.
1: Do we have a dartboard in here?
0: Well played, Dougie. Ball and no strikes on Ortiz. The Brewers have a 1-0 lead. We're in the top of the third. We've seen the running game factor in this series. Heck, we've seen it factor in this postseason. The 1-0. Swing and a chopper out to short. Bogart's up with it to Cronenworth at second for one. On to first, 2. And that's a big double play. And now all quiet. 2 outs and the base is clear.
1: And a ground ball is absolutely a pitcher's dream in that scenario. And so far, they've been able to turn 2 double plays, really cut into that rally and clear the bases in this case.
0: Dougie, back to the stolen base by Frelick that led to the first run. Worth noting, how about in these playoffs, going into today, the stolen base rate in the postseason was 88%. That's incredible. In the regular year, for context, stolen base rate was 77%. Here's the pitch. And the first one to Churio misses outside. Dougie, what were you in your career? What was your stolen base rate?
1: It was, I'm going to guess, 82. Somewhere in there.
0: Here's the pitch. Swing and a line drive, ripped to right, and that'll touchdown. Foul. Just foul.
1: Yeah, I mean, I had to become very efficient. Let's say my AAA manager didn't like when I got caught, so I had to make it.
0: You were 82.4%
1: in
0: your career. Well done. By the way, Robbie Ray is up in the pen for the Padres. 1-0, Milwaukee on top. 2 outs, bases empty. 1-1 to Churio. Outside.
1: And Churio is such a dangerous hitter now. I mean, everything he hits is hard and very good at going to right center, hence the Merrill is shaded over that direction.
0: The 2-1. Off the outside edge, 3-1.
1: What was so impressive yesterday is Merrill was shaded way over right center. And Churio hit a ball to left center. And Merrill cut that ball off and got to that. It was an unbelievable jump and angle.
0: He almost overran it. The jump was so good. The 3-1. Check swing, and it's ball 4. So he holds up, and with 2 outs, a man aboard. And the batter now will be Christian Yelich. John Shambi and Doug Glanville with you. It's game four of the National League Division Series. The Brewers lead it 1-0. Ruben Niebla, the pitching coach, out to talk to Buehler. Got to figure the leash will be short. I do think I'm interested to watch how Craig Stammen manages this game. We've seen in windows, we've gotten a chance to do the Padres in the wild card series and now the division series. I mean, he's been very aggressive, but and not taking anything away from Robbie Ray, but you know, if this deficit goes from 1-2 or 3, you got to start marching your leverage guys out of the bullpen because you can't give up any more runs.
1: No, you got to have zeros and give your team a chance to score and then give your team a chance to tack on. And that's how the only way you start getting back from these deficits. And we know the home run is a big factor, but you don't know when it's coming. You got to fill up with traffic in the meantime.
0: 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Christian Yelich now. Cheerio at first. Buehler comes set. And the pitch. Swing and a ground ball rolled to the right side. There to gobble it up as Cronenworth flips to first. And Yelich retired. The Brewers strike first on an RBI single by Garrett Mitchell. We're midway in the third. It's 1-0 Milwaukee. 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
2: Back here in San Diego, John Chambia, Doug Glanville. The Brewers have taken a 1-0 lead, and it'll be top of the order. Tatis, Merrill, and Machado against the lefty Robert Gasser. So the game is afoot. The activity in the bullpen for the Padres, and be clear, that Brewers bullpen's going to get active. The first sign of trouble for Gasser.
3: Well, they know he's really strong against lefties, but as that righty, some of those threats start to come to play, he's not going to get a whole lot of room. And the Brewers have a phenomenal bullpen, as demonstrated this series and throughout the 2026 regular season.
2: So here's Tatis, right-hand batter. Gasser delivers.
4: Ball.
2: And that one a little bit low. Well, Tatis this year, you look at his numbers, he really built his numbers on clobbering left-handed pitching. 309 with a slug, almost 600 against lefties. Next pitch in for a strike. So 1-1, Tatis waits, open stance right side. The pitch, swing and a miss.
3: Yeah, he's just off right now, and he's just missing pitches, taking pitches in the middle, and then chasing, especially up and away.
2: 1-2 now, and here it comes. Swing, high fly ball, center field, going back is the center fielder Mitchell, and that is way out. Fernando Tatis Jr. unloads. I think that went over both bullpens. And the Padres on the board. They tied this game at one. And that was a no-doubter.
3: Well, that's what they're looking for when he connects. He has one of the highest hard hit rates in the game. His contact is always scolding the ball. He's been challenged with making contact at all. But we see what happens when he does. It's game-changing.
2: And again, he shows right there that ability to just clobber left-handers. And we're tied at one. So here's Merrill now. Gasser delivers inside, ball one. Jackson Merrill served a single out into right center his first time. Here's the pitch. Swing and a liner caught out of the air by Pratt at shortstop. One away. And that was hit on the button.
3: Well, you see the difference of like manufacturing a run, right? You get on base, you scrap, you steal a bag, it's bang, bang. You get a base hit, you're like, yeah. And then one swing, it's tied up. So you know that is the power of having Tatis in your lineup, too.
2: Here's the pitch to Manny Machado. Swing and a foul out of play off to the right. Machado, a bunt single. He caught the Brewers napping at third as he just dropped the bunt down and rolled it. And he was able to beat it out. Time called here.
3: But Ortiz at third base for the Brewers, he's not any closer after the bunt. He's like, go ahead, you know, you could hit the ball out of the ballpark. We'll take your bunt.
2: One out, bases clear, tied at one, bottom of the third. And the pitch, swing and a miss. Manny Machado, 7 for 17 so far this postseason.

0: The 0-2. Check swing, foul ball at the plate. And Machado able to stay alive. Manny with 13 lifetime postseason homers. Open stance right side. Gasser at the belt. Gasser delivers. A little bit low.
1: He's had that open stance for a while, and then he just rests the bat on his right shoulder. Kind of just keeps it close to his body, and then boom, he gets loaded from there.
0: Here comes a 1-2. Swing and a miss. Struck him out, and Machado is gone. Second strikeout for Gasser. And there's two away.
1: Well executed pitch there, just keeping the ball down and away, taking a little bit off of it and putting it in a good spot. I mean, that is a great adjustment by Gasser.
0: Two down to the batter will be Ty France. Reached out a fielder's choice his first time. Gasser to the plate. That's outside. Padres in the playoffs three straight years. And they finished on fire. They won 17 of their last 20. The 1-0. Swing and a high fly ball center field, but playable for Mitchell. He drifts back, settles under it, and makes the catch. And Gasser gets the next three in a row after allowing the Tatis blast. But a run on the board, and the Padres have tied it. We'll head to the fourth. It's the Brewers 1 and the Padres 1. This is the National League Division Series on ESPN Radio and the ESPN app, presented by Gusto.
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6: Friday is the 30th anniversary of the infamous Jeffrey Mayer game. No Derek Jeter outcome on this night at the ballpark in the Bronx after Anthony Volpe initially hit a game-tying two-run home run in the sixth inning. Not to be ruled spectator interference, so it's instead a run-scoring double and a 4-3 game, which is where they stand, ninth inning in the Bronx. Rays looking to wrap that series in a sweep. Doug Boog, no replay in 1996, but we have it now, and the Yanks have one less run.
0: Oh, man, I will tell you, I'm sure if there are Oriole fans out there listening, they certainly wish that replay could have come a smidge sooner. So here's William Contreras to start it off. It'll be Contreras, Terang, and Bowers here. Yeah, the Brewers half of the fourth. It's a 1-1 game. Fernando Tatis Jr. has tied this game up with a homer. Buehler ready to work, and the right-hander comes set. Kicks, delivers. And that's outside. Contreras fly to right his first time. His big brother Wilson put together a whale of a year this year. Wilson was third the majors at OPS with the Red Sox. The 1-0. And that misses. And that one is outside.
1: Well, they got to start in the All-Star game as brothers. I mean, really remarkable.
0: 2-0 on Contreras. Buehler deals. Strike on the outside corner.
1: Well, Contreras is so good at covering the whole plate. You know, so much power the opposite field. He covers so much range in hitting, and we're seeing him drive the ball well.
0: Robbie Ray is up in the pen for the Padres. Next pitch outside. And Buehler falling behind 3-1 on the leadoff man, Contreras. And Ray really starting to heat up out there. Nobody on, nobody out. Top four tied at one. And the pitch. Swing and a ground ball. Base hit. Back up the middle. Contreras with the knock. And the leadoff man is on base.
1: Yeah, Buehler tried to steal a strike on the outside. And talked earlier about Contreras covering the plate so much. He just takes it right up the middle. And, you know, that he's just a tough out overall. But he looks like he's in his best swing right now.
0: Craig Stammen out of the dugout. And he's going to turn it over to Robbie Ray. So the evening is over for Walker Buehler. 3 innings plus 1 batter. Call to the bullpen. And with nobody out in the fourth, the Brewers won and the Padres won. This is the National League Division Series. It's Game 4 on ESPN Radio and the ESPN app.
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6: Jim Bask won our Baseball Tonight studios. The Los Angeles Dodgers are 8 wins from becoming the first National League team to win 3 straight World Series, wrapping the Braves in 4-4-1. That's their 8th straight postseason series win, tied for the 3rd longest streak in playoff history. 19th career postseason home run for Max Muncy as the Dodgers reach the LCS for the 18th time, one shy of the Yankees' all-time record. And for Dave Roberts, 72nd postseason win, that's 2nd most for a skipper in Major League history. 4th inning at Petco Park, even at a run apiece with the Padres in the pen. Let's go back to Doug Glanville and Boog Ciambi.
0: Well, A.J. Preller was active again at the trade deadline. One of the moves that he made, he went and acquired Casey Mize, and he went and acquired Robbie Ray. Ray did not pitch great for the Padres, a 5.02 ERA and 9 starts, but he's out here, and he already pitched in this series as he took the start in game one, went 2 2/3, gave up 2 runs on 4 hits. Lefty on the mound. Here's Terang. And the pitch. And that's outside. Machado guarding against the bunt at third. And Terang checking the signs for Matt Erickson at 3rd base. Contreras the runner at first. France holds him on. Ray the lefty. Here's a 1-0 pitch. Check swing and a foul ball 3rd base side.
1: And when they acquired Ray, when they acquired him in June, he was lights out. 1.36 ERA. July 2.0. Significant. Those were 60 innings, but just has not been as sharp once he put a Padre uniform on.
0: Ball and a strike. Next pitch. Line caught out of the air by Machado. Throw back to first. is not in time. Terang with a little soft liner to third, and Machado gobbled it up and quickly fired it back to first, but not fast enough to get the double play.
1: And Machado's already well in on the grass, anticipating a bunt or something soft hit his direction, so he was close enough, but sort of the changeup off the bat, he threw the ball and fell backwards. He's sort of missed time and got really nothing on the throw.
0: There's Jake Bowers now, and a pitch. And a fastball misses high at 95 from Robbie Ray. The one thing with Ray, even when he's good, he's going to walk some people. This is a very patient Brewers team. We're tied at one. It's the top of the fourth. Man at first. Here's the pitch. And that's too high to Bowers, who walked his first time up. 2-0. Contreras started the inning with a single. Walker Buehler chased from the game. 2-0 to Bowers. That's too high, up and in. And now the count is 3-0. It's a good pocket right here for Ray with the lefties Terang, Bowers, Frelick, and Mitchell all in a row, or 4 out of 5. Ray comes set and delivers.
8: Ballcorn.
0: And that's ball 4. And Contreras down to second. So now 2 are aboard with 1 out.
1: Yeah, there's this sort of command issue. Missed a lot of those pitches were up, high in the zone, high and in, up and in, and just not finishing his delivery.
0: Cooper Pratt now. Pratt wrapped into a 5-4-3 inning-ending double play in the second. And this young man, at 22 years old, still getting acclimated to the bigs, the pitch. In there for a strike.
1: And this is generally another positive matchup-wise, because Pratt hit 100 points higher against righties than he did lefties, with a decent amount of sample to consider.
0: 2-1 the pitch. Swing and a ball popped up. Cronenworth ranging out. And the infield fly is called as Tatis calls off Cronenworth to make the catch. 2 away.
1: He went elevated with a changeup, and Pratt kind of anticipated dropping more, and he took a big swing, but he got under it. That ball went a mile high, but just no distance.
0: So 2 down. And the batter will be Sal Frelick. A stolen base following his single in the third. And then he was chased home on an RBI single by Garrett Mitchell. We're tied at 1, top 4. The Brewers with 2 outs. But they've got runners at first and second. Here's the pitch. In for a strike. Nothing in 1 to Frelick. Crowd starting to buzz. Full house here at Petco. Those gold rally towels. Deal 1. And that's low.
1: That was pretty close. You talk about high leverage here. Challenging. Not a bad time.
0: Ball to strike. 2 outs. 2 aboard. Ray delivers. Outside. And that never really had the plate. A slider. And now the count is 2-1. So Rodriguez up now for the Padres. Bradley Rodriguez, a hard-throwing righty with that real good changeup. The 2-1. Swing and a ground ball up the middle. Bogaerts gobbles it up, races to second, and steps on the bag. And he gets the out, and the Brewers leave a couple. Frelick hit it hard, but Bogaerts in the perfect spot. We'll go to the bottom of the fourth here in San Diego. It's the Brewers and Padres tied at one. This is the National League Division Series on ESPN Radio and the ESPN app presented by Gusto.
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0: We head to the bottom of the fourth inning. 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And that'll come your way on Friday at 8 Eastern on Fox and right here on ESPN Radio. 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Robert Gasser back at it. It'll face Hayes, Bogarts, and Campusano. And Austin Hayes up to the plate. Hayes, who walked his first time. And the guy that was released by the White Sox August 7th. The Padres signed him August 9th. Here's the pitch. Swing and a miss. Big swing from Hayes.
1: Well, he promptly signed, came over his first at bat. He pinch hit home run. So they were looking for a guy that has a spark left-handed against left-handed pitching, some power and experience, very aggressive style, not going to really walk much. And he's brought it.
0: Right-hand hitter. And the 0-1. Swing and a miss. So the changeup vexing Hayes right there. Austin, who has played at the big league level with the Orioles, the Phillies, the Reds, the White Sox, and now the Padres. Bounces one to the right side. Terang up with it. Throws to first. And there's one away.
1: And Gasser, since giving up the home run, he's been really successful at keeping the ball down. Been sinker, changeup, kind of turning it over. He's made a quick adjustment, and that's what he's known for. And the Brewers appreciate in his game. He kind of calms it, slows it down, and figures out what to do differently.
0: One away, here's Xander Bogaerts. Base is empty, bottom four, tied at one. The pitch. And a fastball in for a strike. Bogaerts 0 for 1. He popped out to first to end the first. Gasser kicks deals. Oh. And there's a strike, and it's nothing in two. Brewers had the lefty Aaron Ashby up and throwing. Gasser at the belt, kicks deals. And that's too low.
1: Well, speaking of darts, I was in studio trying to remember Aaron Ashby's first name. And I used Alan Ashby.
0: You had Alan, and then Andy.
1: Andy, who I played with. I was like, eventually
0: Andy's
1: I'll get
0: his uncle.
1: Yes.
0: Here's a swing and a line drive out towards right center. Frelick cutting across to make the catch. And Bogaerts is out.
1: Yeah, that was my dartboard moment. Andy Ashby, Alan Ashby, and eventually I figured out.
0: Yeah, you found the right Ashby.
1: I got it eventually, like after we were off air.
0: Two down, and it'll bring up Luis Campusano, struck out looking his first time. Padres and Brewers tied at 1-1. Gasser comes set, kick steals, and that is in for a strike. Gasser's final six appearances, a 1.67 ERA. The 0-1.
13: Ball.
0: Off the outside edge.
1: And when the Padres work with Campusano, all their catchers are very good at shutting down the running game, but Campusano gives them a little bit of an offensive bump.
0: Here comes a 1-1. Swing and a bouncer, foul of third. And now it's 1-2.
1: Yeah, they were third in baseball in stolen base percentage in terms of caught stealing, so they did a great job. The Brewers were fourth, so they both held the running game well.
0: Yeah, most of the years, Campusano and Fermin. And then in September, Ethan Salas joined the group, the 1-2. Hit on the ground to short, shuffling to his left is Pratt. It squirts out of his glove. And safely aboard is Campusano. It'll be an E6. And Doug, how about this Brewers defense, one of the best in baseball, and they have played shaky defense in this series.
1: Yeah, they have, and you know, you're giving teams extra outs and starts to add up. And certainly home, Cooper Pratt had a couple errors earlier yesterday. And this one was right at him. It just had a little scoot to it because it was hit pretty hard off the ground. And he just came up and it handcuffed him and ball squirted by him.
0: So here's Cronenworth now. Two down, man at first. And Gasser pumps in a strike.

0: Cronenworth grounded to short his first time. He's 0 for 1. Gasser delivers. Off the outside edge to even the count. 1-1 on the Padres' second baseman.
1: You know, Cooper Pratt getting called up. You have a young player already making adjustments in the big leagues, but now you're learning a leadership captain position in the middle of the diamond. You know, just take some time.
0: The 1-1. Swing and a foul back to the screen. And now it's 1-2.
1: And I asked Terang about, like, the learning curve with a new shortstop in general. He said, yeah, it takes time for us to get our double play timing and where we like the ball thrown. And there's a lot of sort of onboarding, so to speak.
0: Cronenworth back in, awaiting a 1-2. Here it comes. Swing and a fly ball down the left field line. Slicing foul and out of play. As both Churio and Ortiz went after that one. Abner Uribe has joined the lefty Aaron Ashby in the pen. Fans waving the gold rally towels, trying to make some noise and urge on Cronenworth. Padres won and the Brewers won. We're in the bottom of the fourth. Gasser deals. Swing and a miss. Struck him out. And Gasser able to get Cronenworth. And he pitches around the error by the shortstop. We played four here in San Diego. It's the Brewers 1 and the Padres 1. 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
5: Our baseball tonight studios. 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
6: Baker's set. Here's the pitch. A swing and a miss. Strike three. The ball game is over. And for the third time ever, the Tampa Bay Rays are headed to the American League Championship Series.
5: They sweep the Yankees, as heard by Mike Cousins right here on ESPN Radio. 4-3. Victor Mesa Jr.'s two-run home run in the sixth inning was your game winner. Brian Baker's 33rd consecutive save closed it out. Second sweep in franchise history in the postseason for the Rays. We are on to the fifth at Petco Park. Brewers and Padres tied at one. Let's go back to Doug Glanville and Boog Shambi.
0: All right, Jim, thanks so much. It'll be 8-9-1. Mitchell Ortiz and Churio against Robbie Ray in a 1-1 game. Dougie, how surprised are you by that result, the Rays sweeping the Yankees?
1: I mean, a little bit, but the Rays are just phenomenal team. They're very complete. They really don't beat themselves. Mistake-free baseball. They got pitching. They got Caminero in the middle. They don't strike out.
0: Here's the pitch. And that's in there for a strike. And it's nothing in one to Garrett Mitchell.
1: It seemed like a contrast of, like, fundamentals and, you know. But, you know, short series, who knows?
0: The 0-1. Swing and a ground ball towards first. Fair ball past the diving France and down the right field line, heading into the right field corner. Mitchell on his horse around second, on his way to third, and he slides in feet first without a throw. It's a leadoff triple for Garrett Mitchell. He just snuck it inside the first base bag and past France.
1: And France is still like on one knee, just almost in disbelief, because he was close to the line and he just can't understand how it got by him. He's a gold glover. He's got great range. And he just sort of like, how did this get by me? The ball was over the bag, but it was in foul territory by the time it got where France was. And it rolls in the corner, really angled. Mitchell, very good speed and never hesitated. Just big strides all across and got to third pretty easily.
0: Craig Stammen out to the mound to talk with Robbie Ray. Padres have Rodriguez up, and we'll see. And now Stammen is going to make the point to the pen, and we've got a pitching change. So he's just pausing, delaying, and making sure Rodriguez was ready. And Bradley Rodriguez is coming into the game. So big spot with a man at third and nobody out. Call to the bullpen here in inning number five. It's the Brewers 1 and the Padres 1. This is game 4 of the National League Division Series on ESPN Radio and ESPN App.
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5: Jim Basquin, our baseball tonight studios. The Cleveland Guardians did today what the Padres are trying to do tonight. Stave off elimination. 9-3 over the White Sox. Their pitchers had 19 strikeouts, the most for a team in a 9-inning game in playoff history. Joe Adell, a 3-run triple. Jose Ramirez, a 2-run triple for the winners. Game 4 tomorrow. Our coverage comes your way at 4:30 Eastern. 1-1 fifth inning. Milwaukee has the go-ahead run at third with nobody out. Let's go back to Doug Glanville, Boog Ciambi.
0: Bradley Rodriguez has been active in these playoffs. He has been used quite frequently thus far by manager Craig Stammen, and he's into a tough spot here with the infield coming in and a man at third and nobody out.
1: And this guy's got a good sinker, so they're hoping to get the ground ball. Also a very good changeup, which he throws most of the time. That is his main pitch.
0: Here's the pitch to Ortiz. Swing and a chopper towards third. Machado grabs it, slings to first in time. And Rodriguez with one pitch gets it out.
1: And that's the power sinker. That's what he's going to lean into, get that chopper. And the best case scenario for the Padres, hit a ball to third base. It's the one that it's really next to impossible to go to when it's right at him. So they have to hold, and he's going to try to repeat that here, getting more sinkers, and Churio's a tough out.
0: Rodriguez has appeared in every playoff game but one this year for the Pods. The pitch to Churio is inside. And ball one. He appeared in game 2 of the wild card series and fired an inning and 2/3 of scoreless baseball. Last night, an inning and a third, and he gave up a run. The 1-0. Swing and a line drive. Base hit into center field. Churio has given the Brewers the lead. An RBI single to center for Jackson Churio. Who else? Brewers 2, Padres 1.
1: I mean, Churio, just amazing. And if you get it out over the plate where he gets extended, he's going to destroy you. Even the foul balls he's hitting are on the line, the right field. But he got a little bit, Rodriguez got a little bit too much of the plate, and Churio just took a nice inside-out swing. Not anything big, just boom. And it really almost hit Rodriguez. Absolutely scorched.
0: Churio edging away at first, the pitch. And Yelich takes a strike. Pre-game talking to Jackson Churio. He's got a younger brother, Jason, who's a big prospect in the Cleveland organization. And then an even younger brother, James, who likely is going to get signed. He's a catcher. The 0-1. And that's outside. So Jackson Churio's middle name is Bryant. There's no T, but it's Bryant for Kobe Bryant. Jason Churio's middle name is O'Neal for Shaquille O'Neal. It's not spelled the exact same way. And the youngest one is James for LeBron James. Next offering is low, and the count is 2-1. So I said to Jackson, so you big NBA fan? And he said, yeah, not really, but I guess my dad is.
1: Yeah, that's some serious basketball commitment
0: there. Yeah, no doubt. 2-1 on Yelich. Here's the pitch. Swing and a miss. Good changeup. Yelich 0-for-2. He's rolled over to second twice. Last night had a couple of hits and a walk.
1: Well, I get the feeling when Jackson Churio's career is over, he's going to have a lot of people named after him.
0: The 2-2. And Yelich fouls it back. And Christian Yelich stays alive. The Brewers have taken a 2-1 lead thanks to a leadoff triple by Garrett Mitchell and a one-out RBI single by Jackson Churio. Yuki Matsui is up in the pen for the Padres now. Rodriguez at the belt, the 2-2. And that's hit foul first base side. We interviewed Michael King for the pregame show, and I asked him directly, are you available tonight? And he said, I'm going to have my spikes on.
1: I mean, he wants the ball all the time, and he delivered yesterday. Wow.
0: Yelich digs back in. One out, man at first. The 2-2. And that's low. Good eye by Yelich as he spit on that changeup. 3-2 on the designated hitter.
1: Well, it seemed like they could get Churio in motion. Yelich sometimes gets into ground ball mode. A lot of 4-3s ground ball, but at least that could knock out the double play if he's in motion.
0: 3-2 now. Runner goes. Swing and a liner. Right field. And it'll touch down for a base hit. Churio will stop at second. Yelich with a line drive single to right. And there are two on with one out. And the batter now will be William Contreras.
1: Yeah, Yelich, I mean, he had such good swings yesterday. And although he rolled over a couple times tonight, he got that one on the barrel with a good swing plane. Churio's in motion. He goes three quarters of the way, holds up, and then holds the bag with the very good arm of Fernando Tatis Jr.
0: And now it's Ruben Niebla. Niebla, the pitching coach, in his fifth year as the head man in charge of the pitching. And the Brewers have taken a 2-1 lead. If you're just joining us, where you been? Earlier today, the Guardians with a win to keep their season alive, forcing a game four. The Dodgers eliminated the Braves, and they move on to the National League Championship Series. And earlier, it was the Rays edging the Yankees and sweeping the Yankees out of the playoffs.
1: Yeah, just a stunned New York. But I'll tell you what, those Rays are relentless.

0: Here's Contreras now. Rodriguez fires. And that's low. Rodriguez facing Contreras, who's one out of two. And the pitch. Swing and a foul straight back. One other note, Dougie, because I know you won't bring it up, but I will. You know, I could be doing this game right now with Kevin Cash. Because you interviewed for that Rays job.
1: I did. And they made a great choice because he's still there. And that was 10 years ago.
0: The 1-1 is a little bit high. Yeah, it's incredible. It's year 12 for Kevin Cash. And he and Eric Neander have shown to be a really formidable team. And not just Eric Neander, but Andrew Friedman, Chaim Bloom, all the guys through that process. 2-1. Rodriguez delivers to Contreras. Swing and a high fly ball right field. Fairly shallow. Tatis coming on. Makes a one-handed catch, and the runners will stay put, and there's two down.
1: Wow, what a throw by Tatis. He gets behind. Chirio faked like he was going, and he threw on that. It was pretty close to Chirio, and it actually had this one hop from the middle of the diamond. It skipped all the way on the fly to third. I mean, it was, I don't know how he got, it was like skipping rocks, how far that ball bounced on one hop.
0: Yeah, the spin, the backspin he got on it was incredible. Gee. So now Craig Stammen out of the dugout, and with Terang scheduled, it won't be Rodriguez, it will be Yuki Matsui. And so another pitching change. So Matsui into the game against Terang. And a call to the bullpen with two outs here in the fifth. Brewers 2, Padres 1. This is the National League Division Series on ESPN Radio and ESPN app.
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3: Jim Baskel in our Baseball Tonight studios. Again, the Rays sweep the Yankees, beating them 4-3 in the Bronx. Victor Mesa, two-run home run. The Yankees did not lead all series. They fail to win a World Series now for a 17th straight year, and Brian Baker saved all three games for Tampa Bay, who will host Game 1 of the ALCS at Tropicana Field, reaching the LCS for the third time in franchise history. Padres going to their third arm out of the pen, down 2-1 in the fifth inning. Let's go back to Doug Glanville and Boog Sciambi.
0: All right, Jim, thanks. And the little lefty, Yuki Matsui, will take over. Matsui on here and tasked with retiring Bryce Terang, a dangerous hitter. But we've documented Terang has had his share of struggles against lefties this year. And they need a big out right now because the Brewers have a 2-1 lead and they're looking for more.
1: Yeah, and Matsui, we've also documented his command issues at times. The control is a question. So even with the advantage that Terang struggles against lefties, will Matsui make the pitches that he needs?
0: Yep, Matsui getting the opportunity here facing Turang. First and second, two outs. And the first offering to the left-hand hitting Bryce Turang. Swing and a miss. He waved at a breaking ball, slider in the dirt.
1: Well, Turang really helped him there because with the command issues at times, he chases a slider that was way off the plate.
0: Turang back in. And the 0-1. And that's down low and outside. And Matsui, a guy who strikes people out, a 26% strikeout rate this year. But again, as we talked about, he's had issues with walks. The 1-1. Upstairs, inside.
1: Now, what he tends to trade off is opponents don't really get hits off him. You know, he doesn't get a lot of hits.
0: That's right.
1: So it's like, well, he walks you, but they also kind of has trouble people barreling him up.
0: Matsui, the 2-1. Swing, and a ball popped up. Bogaerts going out. Coming on is Taylor, and he makes the catch. Matsui able to get Turang, and the Brewers leave a couple, but they push across the go-ahead run. We're midway to the fifth. It's the Brewers 2, the Padres 1. This is the National League Division Series on ESPN Radio and the ESPN app presented by Gusto.
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0: Back in San Diego. And the new pitcher for the Brewers will be the lefty, Aaron Ashby. Ashby coming on here at the bottom of the fifth. With the Brewers leading 2-1. A reminder, don't miss the Guardians of the White Sox in the ALDS presented by Booking.com tomorrow at 8 Eastern on TBS and ESPN Radio. Roxy Bernstein and Greg Olson. And it'll be Samad Taylor to start it off, followed by Fernando Tatis Jr. and Jackson Merrill. Ashby, a guy that Pat Murphy can use more than likely for two innings. Corners pinching in, guarding against the bunt. Taylor can really run. 2-1 Milwaukee, the pitch. And that's in for a strike.
1: And Gasser did a great job, really. Gave them what they were looking for, four good innings.
0: Ashby ready. Here's the 0-1. And that's too high. Taylor shortened to bunt. And the curveball missed. 1-1. Taylor grounded to short his first time.
1: And every pregame, he's been out there bunting off a machine. Just bunt, bunt, bunt. Just trying to practice and get it down.
0: The 1-1. And that's a check swing and a ball in the dirt. Didn't go.
1: And it's with his speed, and they're respecting that speed where they're coming in at the corners. You know, he could keep a lot of teams honest if he can start mastering that skill.
0: 2-1. Ashby is ready. And the lefty delivers. And that one bunted at, missed. It's a strike. And it's 2-2.
1: Yeah, I mean, I think, you know, even watching him early, he still kind of stabs at the ball. He kind of gets his bat out there, and then he reaches for it. And it sort of creates a lot of angle changes for him. And that's what he could just, you know, you want to, like, deaden it, especially if you're going to third. Going to first, you push.
0: The 2-2. Swing and a foul out of play off to the right. Well, there's two different things, right? There's trying to bunt for a hit, and there's trying to put a sack bunt down.
1: Yeah, and he's running before he's making the contact, and it's really killing his bat angle. So it's hard to think of like, oh, you got to wait a little bit when you're trying to get the first.
0: The 2-2. Swing and a foul tip into the mitt of Contreras, struck him out. And Ashby punches out Taylor to begin his appearance, one away. And back to the top of the order, and Fernando Tatis Jr. did a titanic homer to center. His last time up, his second of these playoffs. And Tatis tied the game at 1. The Brewers are now back in front. 2-1 Milwaukee, bottom 5. One out, bases clear. Here's the pitch. And that's in the dirt.
1: Well, and Ashby has just great stuff outside of the rubber arm he seems to have. A lot of strikeouts, a power sinker. He's got breaking ball. He's got a lot of things. And his movement is really strong.
0: Ashby sets and fires. Swing and a ground ball to the left side. Diving to his left, Pratt gets up, throws to first in time, and Tatis retired. That ball was hit hard.
1: And when he hits it, he does hit it hard, but Pratt, maybe a little bit of redemption, but he dove and the ball was right there. He was able to corral it, pop up, knew he had to get rid of it quickly, and he did, and threw a strike to first base.
0: 113.9 on the ground from Tatis as Pratt makes the play. 2 down, and here's Merrill. Left on left. First offering is grounded to the right side. Terang to a knee. Fields flips to first, and Merrill retired, and Ashby able to get him 1-2-3. We're at the end of 5 here in game 4, and the Brewers lead the Padres 2-1. 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
0: In San Diego, and the new pitcher for the Padres will be the right-hander Jason Adam. John Ciambi and Doug Glanville. Pre-game, the national anthem sung by a couple of Padres legends, Jake Peavy and Tim Flannery, belted out the anthem and did a magnificent job.
1: Yeah, that was awesome to watch. You know, the guitar kind of acoustic style and complement each other and just representing of this community and this organization at home when they're on the biggest stage to try to win a championship. So very cool to see.
0: So Adam on here. And the batter will be Jake Bauer. So right against left. And a pitch. Ball. And that is outside. Ball one, no strikes to Bowers, who's walked twice. Adam at 35 years old. Pitch to the big league level for the Royals, the Blue Jays, the Cubs, the Rays, and now the Padres. The 1-0. And that's a strike on the outside corner.
1: And it is a very unusual delivery, very short arm when you talk about. It's like the opposite of extension. You know, he just kind of throws short darts to home.
0: The 1-1, and that's in the dirt. He pitched 20 and 21 with the Cubs, only 25 total appearances, and put up an ERA of 4.44, so he was all right. But once he got to the Rays in 2022, that's when everything clicked. The next offering in for a strike, and it's 2-2. And since the start of 2022, Jason Adam has pitched in 300 games, and he's put up a

0: is bounced through the right side hole and a base hit for Jake Bowers. So a single to lead off the inning for Bowers, and the leadoff man is on.
1: Yeah, this is kind of a Bowers kind of day. He's walked twice, and he gets the base hit. He 94 walks in the regular season, and he just wears pitchers down, finds a way to get a hit, get on base.
0: So a man on and nobody out, and here's Cooper Pratt. Pratt 0 for 2. He's grounded into a double play, and he's flied to right. Here's the pitch. And that's in there for a strike. Pratt, who signed a major league deal, 8 years, $50.75 million in April. He debuted in the middle of June. The 0-1. Swing and a ball drilled left field towards the corner. This is well struck. It'll take a bounce, and it'll hop over the wall for an automatic double. Cooper Pratt with a two-bagger, and now there are runners at second and third, and there's nobody out.
1: Well, we talked earlier about how he has these reverse splits. He's hit righties exceptionally well to a 307, 306 tune, and he's been able to just stay through the ball. This is a sinker that's running in, and he gets the head out very quickly to be able to pull it. And you know, this is not an easy task with Adam, all the movement he has.
0: And the batter now, Frelick, infield in. First one to Sal, misses for ball one. Adam making his fourth appearance of these playoffs in this, the Padres' sixth playoff game. So, I mean, these guys are getting used a lot. Infield pinching in, big hole to left side, the pitch. And that's low. And now the count is 2-0.
1: We talked about the contact hitting of this team. They have not struck out tonight. They've not punched out once. They just put it in play, and they will get you.
0: The 2-0. And a breaking ball for a strike, and there's that slider from Jason Adam. David Morgan is up and loosening for the Padres. The 2-1. Swing and a bouncer. Foul of first. Now the Brewers threatening here with runners at second and third. And nobody out.
1: Well, if there's a time they need a strikeout, it's now.
0: Indeed. Frelick back in, fans waving their rally towels. 2-2, Adam kicks, delivers. Too high, and that almost went over the head of Campusano.
1: Yeah, that wasn't even close. He looked like he kind of overthrew it. It didn't have that normal bite to it, just stayed up.
0: And now Mason Miller has joined Morgan out in the pen. And the pitch. Swing and a high fly ball left field. Taylor backing up, circling, and he makes the catch. Tagging from third is Bowers. He'll come in to score, and the Brewers now lead it 3-1. So Frelick does the job and knocks in the run.
1: Well, we talk about Frelick and just what he means to this team, his game. It's subtle, it's quiet, but it's impactful. He already has a base hit, stole, and scored the first run. Now he has a sacrifice fly to get some insurance. And this is just what he does.
0: Here's Garrett Mitchell now with one out and a man at second. That man is Cooper Pratt. Here's the pitch. And Adam misses way high. And now time call. So the two righties, Morgan, and their closer, Mason Miller, up in the pen. Mitchell back in the box. Here's a 1-0. Swing and a miss. Good slider.

0: Brewers have the lead here in the sixth inning. A win, and they'll move on to the NLCS to take on the Dodgers. The 1-1. Swing and a line drive, one hop. France up with it, underhands to first, and out at first. As Adam just did get over there. Pat Murphy saying, please hold. And they're not going to look at it.
1: Well, it was a tough read because it wasn't initially clear whether he caught it in the air or not. So Pratt was kind of like, well, do I go back? And then that hesitation impacted Adam on the mound. So he was a little late getting there. But he did get there in time for the toss from Ty France.
0: And Pratt, as you mentioned, had to stay put to make sure it was not caught out of the air. And so now, two outs and a man at second, and it's Ortiz. Adam deals. Swing and a line drive. Caught it short by Xander Bogaerts, and that was hit right on the line. Ortiz with a laser at 110 miles an hour, but Bogaerts makes the grab, and it saves a run. We'll go to the bottom of the sixth. It's the Brewers 3, the Padres 1. 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
0: Great. And back here in San Diego, John Ciampi, Doug Glanville. And right now we're going to pause 10 seconds for station ID. 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
0: Well, Jack Centurio and the Brewers have a 3-1 advantage. And for the Padres in the bottom of the sixth, it'll be Machado, France, and Hayes against Aaron Ashby. Here's the pitch. And that's in for a strike. Machado, a bunt single and a strikeout swinging. Ashby at the belt. Ashby delivers. Swing and a bouncer to third. Big hop for Ortiz, who throws the first in time. Manny is out, and there's one away.
1: Well, and that's when Ashby's right. Just a lot of contact on the ground, big hoppers, and he throws that sinker at high velocity. He's talking 98, 99.
0: So one down, it'll bring up Ty France. And the pitch. And that is low. Frantzl for two. Ashby fires, and that's up and in. France with that open stance, a little bit of a crouch on that right side. Ashby fires, a swing and a foul out of play off to the right. You know, one thing that's quirky, we follow different numbers in these playoffs thus far. Teams that score four or more are 17-0.
1: Wow.
0: The 2-1. Swing and a foul straight back. And now it's 2-2. That includes today.
1: Four or more. So we're talking like serious run prevention going on here.
0: That's right.
1: Wow.
0: Yeah, I mean, coming into the day, the slash line in these playoffs was 209, 285, 339. That's everybody in the postseason. The 2-2 is upstairs.
1: Yeah, I mean, it checks, right? You're facing good teams, usually good pitching, and they're throwing everything as high leverage. They're going to put Mason Miller against you in the fifth inning if they need to get you out.
0: Yep.
1: It's hard to hit these guys.
0: Yeah, the defense is spectacular. The positioning is elite. The 3-2. And that's a little bit low, and he walked him. And France will take his base. Yeah, to that point, something we were talking about pregame. In the regular season this year, if you hit a ball as defined as hard hit, 95 and above, the batting average was 490. Now, at the beginning of the day in this postseason, if you hit the ball hard, it was 422 in these playoffs. So it's dropped dramatically. Here's the pitch. And Hayes swings and misses.
1: Well, two of the hardest hit balls tonight were out. You know, Tatis had won 113 to Cooper Pratt. And Ortiz hit a bullet right at Bogaerts.
0: 0-1 to Hayes. Ashby is ready. And the pitch is in the dirt. Nice stop by Contreras, who was able to find it and keep it at his feet.
1: Well, I don't think he knew where that was initially, but this ball was spiked. It bounced before the plate, and he got just the edge of the glove as he tilted the glove downward. It just sat at his feet, so he looked around and realized it was right underneath him.
0: But Ashby's stuff is just filthy. I can't imagine. It's fun to catch or block. Man at first, one out, 1-1. The pitch, swing and a miss. And that was a changeup at 93.
1: Yeah. And it has that same downward motion as the sinker. It's so deceptive.
0: Ashby, who was selected out of junior college, Crowder College, in the fourth round of 2018. The 1-2. Swing and a bouncer back to the mound. Ashby up with it to second for one. On to first. Two. And Ashby pitches around the walk and gets Hayes to ground into the double play. 1-6-3. And we're heading to the seventh. The Brewers 3, the Padres 1. This is the National League Division Series on ESPN Radio and the ESPN app, presented by Gusto.
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16: Jim Bass won our baseball tonight. Studios, the Yankees season ended on this night 4-3 at the hands of the Tampa Bay Rays. They're swept out in three games. Their manager, Aaron Boone.
17: It's the worst. It's the worst. So, you know, you just, for those experiencing it for the first time, and then those of us that have been there and been in a lot of these situations and had opportunities, you know, this is what you want to play for. This is where you want to be. And hopefully for everyone, whether it's going through it for the first time or those of us that have been through a lot of these, you know, it's got to be, you know, fuel to the fire.
16: His team did not lead the entire series. The Yankees failed to win a World Series for a 17th straight year. For the Rays, second sweep in the playoffs for them. They reached the LCS for the third time. The Padres going to their closer. We are on to the seventh. 3-1, Brewers up top. Let's go back to Doug Glanville and Boog Sciambi.
0: Yeah, Mason Miller was not available last night. Everybody found out just prior to the start of the game, including the Brewers, as he was placed on the paternity list. So we missed last night's game. Wandy Peralta was active for the game last night. And now, after the birth of his son, Lincoln, he is back and on the mound. But right now, the Padres trailing it by a couple. It's the Brewers 3, the Padres 1. And Miller entering much earlier than he would have hoped or thought in the top of the seventh. So here's Jackson Churio now. And the pitch. Up and in. Look out. Off the glove of Campusano all the way to the backstop.
1: Whoa. Yeah, you never want to see a Mason Miller fastball coming towards your face. That is life flashing in front of your eyes.
0: Yeah, that one at 100 miles an hour near the neck. A ball in, no strikes the count. Miller. And the pitch is high. So now 2-0. When last these two met, it was on Sunday at American Family Field, and Churio walked it off. Swinging a foul out of play off to the right. Now it's 2-1.
1: Yeah, he got a ball away from him, and it was 103, 104, and hit it almost straight up the middle. And ended up being the game winner.
0: 2-1, Miller fires. Swing and a miss. That was a slider. It was kind of a hanger, to be honest, Dougie.
1: Yeah, he's been up in the zone and just a little bit off, but his velocity is still that threat.
0: Miller working out of the stretch. Churio back in, awaiting a 2-2. Here comes. Swing and a ball drilled out towards right center. Merrill is there. He makes the catch. Churio retired, one away. And with one down, the batter will be Christian Yelich. Remember, it was Yelich, Frelick, and Sanchez with the big at-bats in that game on Sunday. And those three guys all worked walks. They saw 17 pitches combined. And they didn't swing once. First one to Yelich is in for a strike. The 1-1. And Yelich takes a slider for a strike. Yelich here in this game, 1 out of 3 with a single his last time off the pitch. Swing and a miss. It gets away from Campusano. He picks it up, fires to first. Yelich is out. There's two away.
1: And Miller made a good adjustment there, just getting that release point where he's gets the slider down in the zone instead of that hanger we saw earlier. Fastball is also getting that location. So what a combination when you can throw that hard, great spin, and locate it at all at the same time.
0: And now it's William Contreras. Brewers lead 3-1, top seven. First one to Contreras in for a strike. Miller says yes. And the 0-1. Slider for strike two. And now William Contreras will step out. Miller at the belt. And a right-hander delivers. Swinging a foul over the screen, and that is out of play.
1: They tripled up on the slider in really good locations, but Contreras was able to spoil that last one.
0: Mason Miller is ready. Mason Miller fires. Swing and a line drive, base hit out of the right center field. Tatis will pick it up and fire it in. And Contreras, man, he is tough.
1: Yeah. I mean, if you get the ball, you really can't throw away from him that well. You know, he covers everything, breaking ball, and he's in a position where he still can hit the fastball that way. I mean, he'll take his foul balls over the dugout, but wow, he's a good hitter.
0: So Contreras with a single. Two outs, man at first. Here's Terang, who's 0 for 3. Swing and a ground ball. Base hit inside the bag at third and down the left field line. Taylor picks it up, fires it in, and Terang hits it hard the other way. And now the Brewers with something brewing, pun intended. Two on and two out. And the batter will be Jake Bowers.
1: Well, that's a great sign for Terang being able to time up Mason Miller's fastball. He's been so late. And maybe to some degree, he simplified things like, all right, I don't have time to have a leg kick and all. I just got to put the barrel on it and hit the hardest hit ball down that line.
0: Here's Bowers now. Brewers up 3-1 looking for more with runners at first and second. Two outs of the seventh. First one to Bowers, misses down and in. A fastball at 102. Bowers has walked twice, singled, and scored. The pitch. That's inside. By the way, the strikeout of Yelich is the first strikeout for the Brewers offensively tonight. The 2-0.
15: Ball
0: outside, and now it's 3-0 on Bowers. Pratt would be next if Bowers is able to reach.
1: Yeah, they've just been contacting the Brewers. The Brewers have been able to just make contact off the Padres all night long, just pressure.
0: Here's the pitch, ball, and ball. That's low, and it's ball four.
1: That's Bowers' third walk of the evening with the base hit. One for one, three walks, scored.
0: Ruben Niebla will head out to the mound as Miller having to work with two outs. And the pitching coach out for a chat. All the infielders gathering around. The Brewers leading it 3-1. Three runs, 10 hits, and an error for Milwaukee. 1-3-0 for San Diego. The Brewers have left six. The Padres have left four. Niebla has had his say. And now they're all loaded up for the rookie shortstop, Cooper Pratt. He doubled his last time up. He's 1-for-3. Pratt digs in, winds up the bat, and now he waits right side. Miller kicks, fires. And that slider is high. Contreras at third, Terang at second, Bowers at first, the 1-0. That's low. And then missed outside, and now it's 2-0.
1: Yeah, those two sliders were just two different worlds. One was really high, didn't finish, and then he kind of overthrew it, and then it went considerably low, just off in his locations.
0: 2-0 down. Miller fires. And a fastball through there for a strike, and it appeared Pratt taking all the way. And I think a wise decision. And the hitter challenges. And it's a strike, and it was close. I think that's a great challenge right there, right on the edge. If that ends up moving to 3-0 with the bases loaded, I mean, one more run would be a big deal for Milwaukee. Now it's 2-1. Bases loaded, two outs. The pitch. Swing and a slicing liner out to right center. Merrill on, and he makes the catch. And Pratt is retired. So Mason Miller pitches himself into some trouble, but gets out of it. We're midway in the seventh, time to stretch. Brewers 3, Padres 1. This is the National League Division Series on ESPN Radio and ESPN app, presented by Gusto.
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16: Jim Basquiat, our baseball tonight studios. The two-time defending champion Los Angeles Dodgers are on to the LCS for the 18th time in franchise history. Their eighth consecutive postseason series, won 4-1 over the Braves, wrapping that series in four. Manager Dave Roberts.
26: Well, you know, the postseason is different than the regular season. You know, there's no correlation to the success that you have in the regular season into the postseason. I think it's for us, you just got to be playing your best baseball, and guys got to step up in big moments. And, you know, that's what it takes. You got to have some good fortune as well. And like I said, any series, five-game series, seven-game series, every team's good. So it's going to be a battle, and it was good to see us come out of this one.
16: 72nd postseason win for him as manager, second most all time.
27: Baker's set. Here's the pitch. A swing and a miss, strike three. The ball game is over.
2: And for the third time ever, the Tampa Bay Rays are headed to the American League Championship Series.
16: Mike Cousins, the call here on ESPN Radio. Victor Mesa Jr.'s two-run home run in the sixth was the difference. Rays over the Yankees 4-3. They sweep that series in three, reaching the LCS for that third time, as Mike mentioned. But the Guardians stay alive, 9-3 over the White Sox. Their pitchers had 19 strikeouts in the win. So Chicago leads that series 2-1. Game four tomorrow. Our coverage comes your way at 4:30 Eastern. Padres half of the seventh down 3-1. Let's go back to Petco Park with Doug Glanville and Boog Shambi.
0: All right, Jim, thank you so much. As we move to the bottom of the seventh, and Aaron Ashby will continue out there. Ashby has been relatively efficient. In fact, he's got six outs so far, and he's done it on 21 pitches. So Pat Murphy's saying, you know what? I'm going to send him right back out there. So it'll be Bogarts, Campusano, and Cronenworth. Abner Uribe and Trevor McGill up in the Brewers' pen. Bogarts, first pitch swinging, bounces to short. In the hole, Pratt throws to first in time. Cooper Pratt showing off a great throwing arm right there.
1: Yeah, he was able to step, and that was a tough ball because the second hop was really tricky. It forced him to take a couple extra steps towards left field, and then he stopped, popped, and then threw, and really showed that he can get it there, and he has that shortstop arm to reach back in the tank as needed.
0: Yeah, no doubt. So one away, and here is Luis Campusano in the pitch. That's outside. Campusano 0 for 2. He has struck out looking, and he has also reached on an error. Padres 3 runs, 10 hits, and an error. Or I should say Brewers 3 runs, 10 hits, and an error. Padres 1-3-0. Next offering popped foul out of play, and that'll find the seats. That's off to the right. Padres team that won 91 games, and from July 24th on, had the best record in the game. The 1-1, and that's high.
1: Yeah, they just had a September to remember. A lot of guys got hot, and they put it all together with some good pitching, and their bullpen has been well established. So, but they ran into a brick wall a little bit here with the Brewers. And that's what makes the Brewers tough.
0: The 2-1 is a little bit high. That curveball missing, and now it's 3 balls and a strike. So Campusano back in. The Brewers looking for a trip to the NLCS. The 3-1. Swing and a miss. Meanwhile, the Padres looking for base runners, or at least a base runner, to bring the tying run to the plate. The 3-2. Swing and a miss. Struck him out. Campusano is gone, and there's two away.
1: Yeah, that was just a great pitch by Ashby. Took something off the changeup, and you're still talking 94, but it's where he located it. It started kind of middle away and ended up down and away in the zone, too. So just a pitcher's pitch all the way. And Campusano got in a little bit of a pull mode and gave up that whole outer third.
0: Now the Padres down to their final 7 outs, and with Cronenworth scheduled, it'll be Miguel Andujar. William Contreras goes out to the mound, just going over how they want to attack the right-hand hitter.

0: So here we go. Out of the stretch is Ashby. And a pitch. And that one is in for a strike. 0-1 with a curveball. And Duhart in the playoffs, 0-3. The pitch is downstairs.
1: If you're a right-handed batter, you don't really want to pull Ashby. I mean, you just roll over all the time. And he gives up a lot of more damage the other way.
0: Here comes the 1-1. And that's in the dirt. And Duhart, 31 years old, debuted with the Yankees in 2017. His first full year, 2018, he ended up second in the Rookie of the Year voting. Next pitch fouled away off to the right and out of play. Dougie, I'm putting you on the spot. You remember Andujar hit 27 homers,
1: yes.
0: 92 knocked in. Do you know who won the Rookie of the Year in the American League in 2017?
1: Who?
0: Or 2018, I beg your pardon. The 2-2.
2: Oh,
0: just missed.
1: Yeah, he had a phenomenal season. Who had a better season? That was it, a pitcher?
0: Well, sort of.
1: Sort of? Oh, Otani.
0: Well played. 3-2. Here we go. And Duhart digs in the pitch. And that's low. And with Andujar walking, the tying run will come to the plate. Samad Taylor scheduled to be next. Chris Hook is coming out of the dugout. Chase Bowen will run at first for Andujar. And Chris Hook, the one thing we have not discussed with Pat Murphy, and I think he'd be open to this, but the idea that he really should let Chris make the pitching changes. I mean, a guy with the last name Hook should be going to the mound and making the pitching changes.
1: I'd like to see him with like a cane, like from Live at the Apollo, just out and just pull him off the field. Well, especially Murph with his bad back and everything. Hate to see Pat Murphy walking out there. He struggled a little bit, but he gets it done.
0: Chris Hook will leave Ashby in the game. And Samad Taylor with the opportunity here. Ashby deals. Swing and a foul straight back. They really don't have anyone they could turn to from the right side. It's really only Fermin.
1: Yeah, the third catcher.
0: 0-1 on Taylor, who's 0-2 with a walk. Or 0-2, I beg your pardon. And now time called. Contreras out in front of home plate. Brewers leading at 3-1. We're at the bottom of the seventh with two outs and a man at first. Taylor, little right-hand batter. He takes a pitch in the dirt. And the count is 1-1.
1: And another great pick by Contreras. I mean, he made it look like it was an easy play, but not only did he scoop that ball, he was in throwing position to see if Bowen was kind of trying to run on him.
0: Ashby ready. The 1-1. And a breaking ball is in for a strike. And it's 1-2.
1: And that's what he has for you. Throw 99 sink away, and then he'll throw a curveball at 85 going in.
0: Yeah, that was nasty. Bowen the runner at first. Two down. 1-2. There goes the runner. The pitch is in there. Strike three. And the inning is over. Taylor frozen at the dish. And Ashby with three brilliant shutout innings for Milwaukee. We'll head to the eighth here at Petco Park. And the Brewers have a 3-1 lead on the Padres. 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

0: here in San Diego. The new pitcher will be the veteran right-hander Joe Musgrove. Musgrove, who will take over and face the bottom third of the order. It's his second appearance of these playoffs. He pitched in game one of their blowout win of the wild card series over the Cubs. And in fact, for Musgrove, it was his first appearance in a big league game since 2024.
1: Yeah, real amazing journey back. And they thought maybe in spring training he was going to get right. And then recovery time was just taking a long time. And they started to just break it down in small increments. And here he is now.
0: Yeah, it was just hard for him to recover. That's right. First offering to Frelick in for a strike. He's a San Diego kid and a crowd favorite, Joe Musgrove. A reminder, don't miss Guardians and White Sox Game 4, presented by Booking.com, tomorrow, 8 Eastern, TBS at ESPN Radio. Next offering is a check swing and a foul, 0-2. Frelick has singled, stolen a base, and scored. Bounced into a fielder's choice and knocked in a run with a sac fly. Fernando Tatis Jr. moves from right field to second base. Jace Bowen stays in the game and takes over in right field. Here's the 0-2. And that's down and in. Brewers lead at 3-1. We're at the top of the eighth. Nobody on and nobody out. Musgrove delivers. Fouled off at the plate. And Frelick fouled that off his back foot.
1: Yeah, Musgrove's tying him up. That's where you kind of have to get him. He has a sort of sweeping swing that has more of a left center approach. So they're trying to get him up and in. Back foot sliders. So it makes you... If you make contact, you might foul it off your body.
0: Frelick back in, awaits a 1-2. Musgrove ready and fires. Swing and a miss, struck him out. That one at 97 for Big Joe.
1: Yeah, really good sequence from Musgrove there. He threatened to come in after all those pitches in on Frelick, and then he goes hard away, up and away, and gets Frelick to uncharacteristically chase a ball well out of the zone, up and away.
0: One down. Here's Garrett Mitchell. Brewers leading at 3-1. We're in the eighth. Musgrove delivers. In for a strike. Mitchell has knocked in a run with a single. He has tripled, and he has grounded out. Here's your 1. Swing and a ground ball to the right side. Tatis to his left. Underhands to France. And they're able to get Mitchell two away.
1: Well, the versatility of Tatis Jr. on display. I mean, he's, you know, incredible fielder of record in right field. But then he comes in and plays second. You know, he had a career at shortstop as well. So a great athlete where they can move him around late in the game.
0: Yeah, super athletic. That's the thing. It's just on display. So two away now, and it'll be Ortiz. And the pitch. Swing and a bouncer, foul of third. For the Padres in the ninth, scheduled to be Tatis, Merrill, and Machado. The 0-1. That's a little bit high.

0: A ball and a strike on Ortiz, the pitch. Swing and a foul back to the screen. Dougie, if you had a clear number one reliever and a clear number two reliever left, would you think about bringing your closer in the eighth to get Tatis, Merrill, Machado, and then...
1: Absolutely. Yeah. Absolutely.
0: Ortiz back in the batter's box. A 1-2. Swinging a foul out of play off to the right.
1: And we saw how Stammen made the change to get Merrill up there. And it's, you know, it's one of those, like, let's put our best hitters at the top of the order. Well, that's the lane you got to take down. You might as well do it with your best.
0: Ortiz digs back in. A 1-2. Swing and a ball clobbered down the left side, but foul on a line and just to the left of the Western Metal Supply Company building.
1: And then think about Ortiz. I mean, Cooper Pratt came up. There's a lot of pressure as a veteran. Like, he ends up at short. Ortiz has to move to third. And then he just goes off for like 2 months offensively and just became an absolute force with the bat.
0: 1-2. Fouled away. Ortiz in the second half hit .329 with a .379 on base and a .532 slugging percentage. I mean, that is...
1: Yeah, he was like Machado, you know.
0: Yeah, that's right.
1: I mean, he just was that good at his best. And just... And that was important to know. Like, Pratt comes up and he makes the adjustment.
0: The 1-2. Outside corner. No argument from Ortiz. And Java Joe gets the strikeout. 1-2-3 go the Brewers, including a bunch of punch-outs, or a couple of punch-outs. We're midway in inning number 8. It's the Brewers 3, the Padres 1. This is the National League Division Series on ESPN Radio and the ESPN app, presented by Gusto.
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0: Bottom half of inning number 8. It's the Brewers 3 and the Padres 1. The Brewers 3 runs, 10 hits, and an error. The Padres 1-3-0. And top of the order, Tatis, Merrill, Machado against the new pitcher. And it'll be Abner Uribe. Uribe put together another fine season for Pat Murphy's team this year. A 1.97 ERA, 61 appearances. A guy who struck out 27% of the batters that he faced. Tatis in this one with a solo homer to account for the lone Padre run.
1: And Uribe is tough because he's got that sinker-slider combo, keeps the ball down, and if you make contact, it's usually on the ground.
0: Ribe delivers to Tatis and misses outside. Yeah, he's a big-time strikeout guy and a big-time ground ball guy. That's what you're hoping for from everyone. The 1-0. And that's in there at the knees for a strike at 98. How about Aaron Ashby? Three scoreless innings. He was sensational.
1: No hits.
0: The 1-1. Oh. Slider that misses, and a challenge. I thought it was a challenge from Contreras. Are they out of challenges? They are out of challenges. I beg your pardon. Ribe, the 2-1. And that's in the dirt. And now it's 3-1.

0: 3-1. Uribe ready and delivers to Tatis. And that one misses low. And Contreras wanted to challenge that one and couldn't.
1: Yeah, he went, immediately tapped his head and then in disgust kind of threw his arms down like, I can't do it, you know, and that, it's one of those moments where this is, speaks to the, having the judicious approach to early on. I mean, you challenge when you can, but if you throw one away early, you can't use it in these very high leverage moments.
0: And it was just low, that last pitch, so a leadoff walk, that is huge, and now the tying run comes to the plate. It's Jackson Merrill. Brewers lead it by two, but the Padres try to put together a threat. Man aboard and nobody out. Merrill, one out of three with a single, and the crowd coming to life. Uribe fires, swing and a miss.
1: Yeah, Merrill got a little over anxious there. 99 below the zone.
0: Jackson Merrill back in. Here's the 0-1. And that's a little bit low.
1: Yeah, Uribe's so good at living at the knees. You know, he works it so well. It's like strike to ball, ball to strike. He's got good movement.
0: The slender right-hander is ready. Kicks, fires. Check swing, went too far. It's a strike, and it's 1-2. Merrill just could not hold up on a 90-mile-an-hour slider.
1: Yeah, this is a good pitch by Uribe. Gave him nothing to work with. Down and in.
0: A 1-2. Swing and a foul out of play off to our left. And Merrill stays alive.
1: And Merrill made an adjustment there to start focusing more going to left field. He was in pull mode early, pulling off a little jumpy. That one he said, all right, I'm going to stay back and fight to left field, and was able to spoil a good pitch.
0: Tatis at first, nobody out. Here comes. Swing and a miss. He struck him out. And Merrill has gone on strikes, one away. And it'll bring up Manny Machado.
1: Yeah, great pitches by Uribe. Also, Merrill just chasing a lot of pitches down out of the zone and just expanded to his own detriment.
0: Yeah, really clear. He doesn't see him well. I mean, there's something about his ability or inability to judge the strike zone, the pitch. And a fastball for a strike to Machado.
1: The Padres have both their challenges available, so that could be interesting.
0: 0-1 on Manny Machado, 1-for-3. Tatis at first, the pitch. Swing and a high fly ball, center field. Mitchell going back at the track, at the wall, and he made the catch! Oh, he reached over the wall, and he made the catch! And Machado retired, and there's two out.
1: I mean, Machado absolutely crushes this ball, and there's a low wall in right center field. So Mitchell goes back and actually jumps with two hands with his back to the wall to catch it, and it is above the wall. So it's a very quiet home run robbery. If anything, he just took it from a fan's pocket and just calmly makes the play, gets it in, and Machado is in complete disbelief.
0: And now there's two outs, the pitch. And that is outside, ball one to Ty France. Yeah, that was going to go out of the park.
1: I mean, inches. The fans were right there just ready to get involved.
0: The 1-0. Check swing and a tapper foul. Yeah, that was a little bit like, I mean, Machado thought he got it, but shades of, well, not a spectacular grab. Remember the WBC and Adam Jones, next pitch is cut on and missed.
1: Yeah,
0: and it's 1-2.
1: Yeah, and even blew a bubble at after he hit it.
0: That was just a magnificent moment. And that catch by Jonesy and stealing one from Machado. The 1-2 outside and in the dirt.
1: This is the heart of the order right here. 1-2-3-4, Tatis, Merrill, Machado, Ty France. He's had a great season. They're trying to find a way to push something across, and Uribe's trying to say no.
0: Two and two, the pitch. Swing and a ball lifted in the air. Shallow, right field, Terang into foul ground and makes the catch.
1: What a play.
0: Terang able to haul that one in as Bowers took a tumble, and the inning comes to a close. Garrett Mitchell with a huge play, stealing a home run from Manny Machado. And we'll go to the ninth. It's Brewers 3, Padres 1. 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
4: Bijan MVP, like, I just think with the Lamar season you're going to get, with the Trevor Lawrence season you're going to get, there's going to be too many good quarterbacks.
3: Let's go.
4: But, yeah. I mean, you know me. I'll do it. I'll stand in front of whoever you want and claim a running back should be MVP. I believe in my whole chest.
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0: Field in Milwaukee. Joe Musgrove back at it. He'll face the top of the order. It'll go Churio, Yelich, and Contreras. Jackson Churio is grounded out, walked, singled and knocked in a run, and fly to center. Here's the pitch. And that's in for a strike, nothing in one. Musgrove got him 1-2-3 in the eighth. Churio waits right side. Musgrove ready. The 0-1. Swing and a little roller. Left side, charging Machado. Fields and fires, and Churio is out.
1: And Machado just still makes tough plays look easy. I mean, he's coming across his body, and he has to pick a hop and then transition and throw. And that's not an easy transition where you're fielding it on the run. And he just makes it look like it's just part of one motion.
0: Here's Christian Yelich now as Musgrove deals. And that one inside, and I think that clipped him. Yeah, got him on the leg or the foot. And Yelich will take his base. So Musgrove hits Yelich with the pitch and with one out, a man on. And the batter will be William Contreras. John Ciampi, Doug Glanville with you. We're in the ninth. It's game four. And the Brewers leading it 3-1, so they're three outs from clinching a berth in the National League Championship Series. Here's Contreras now. Two out of four. A couple of singles. The pitch. Check swing. Called strike.
1: And they got to stop going away from Contreras. They need to, you know, run it in if they want to try to keep him from leaning out over the plate, because he's just destroying them in the right field.
0: There's the 0-1. And that's a strike on the outside corner. Musgrove back on top of the rubber. Yelich at first, one away. Top nine, Brewers 3, Padres 1. Contreras waiting right side. The 0-2. Outside. And William Contreras has been a tough out this postseason. Now, 6 out of 15. Nobody in this series is led by more than two runs. It's been pretty wild. There goes Yelich. Pitches outside. Throw to second. Tag. And Yelich is safe. And it's a stolen base. I don't know what the updated mark is, but we told you at a certain point going into the day's play this postseason, stolen base attempts were successful at an 88% rate so far in the playoffs. And it seems like that just keeps continuing. So now a man in scoring position. And Yelich at second, 2-2 on Contreras. And a pitch. Outside low.
1: Well, we saw the Padres score a couple of runs by stealing bases and earlier today. Sal Frelig again. So, you know, it plays, you know, especially if the home run's not coming. You try to get guys on base in front of the home run or steal your way into a run.
0: 3-2. Here comes. Swing and a ball lifted in the air, right field, Bowen coming on. And he makes the catch. And there's two down. So two away now, and it'll bring up Bryce Turang. Musgrove here trying to keep that run at second, trying to keep Yelich from scoring. Milwaukee leads it by a couple. It's 3-1 Brewers. Top nine, two outs. Turang up here. He's 1-for-4. The pitch is fouled away off to the left, and that's out of play.

0: Trevor McGill up and loosening in the pen for the Brewers. Here comes the 0-1. Swing and a ground ball just foul of first. That was hard hit. Nothing in two.
1: And those are positive signs for Turan just to get the head out. He's been so late. And just finding that barrel is where he starts to pick it up again.
0: Turan climbs back in. Two outs, man at second, 0-2, the pitch. Swing and a fly ball foul down the left side, and that'll slice out of play.

0: Durang back in the box, left side. Musgrove has the 0-2 sign. He kicks and fires. And a check swing on a pitch down and in. He didn't go. Third base umpire Nick Marley on the call. Well, we've had great crowds here so far in the playoffs at Petco Park. The home fans hoping Musgrove can get Terang. The 1-2, there goes Yelich. Swing and a high fly ball left field. Pretty well struck. Taylor back and makes the catch on the wall. And Terang retired. And the Brewers leave a man. We'll go to the bottom of the ninth. Last chance for the Padres trying to save their season. It's the Brewers 3, the Padres 1. 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
0: Back here in San Diego as we go to the bottom of the ninth. And with Austin Hayes scheduled to face the closer, Trevor McGill. Looks like it'll be Ethan Salas. So the 20-year-old is going to get an opportunity here. Reminder, don't miss Guardians and White Sox in the American League Division Series presented by Bookie.com tomorrow at 8 Eastern on TBS and ESPN Radio. Roxy Bernstein, Greg Olson have your game four. So Salas getting the opportunity here. As the Padres look to rally in the bottom of the ninth. Big Trevor McGill fires. Swing and a foul back to the screen. And it's 0-1. They had Gavin Sheets out in the on-deck circle. And I guess ultimately changed their mind.
9: Yeah, they might want to wait till that home run will tie the ball game.
0: Here's the 0-1. And that's in for a strike, and it's nothing in two.
9: But you're kind of trading off for Salas. I'm sure pretty new to this experience, like facing a certain guy, not as familiar.
0: McGill, who comes set, close towards the third baseline. The 0-2, outside and high. And that one at 100 miles an hour for the big righty. McGill, as we've documented, just has this unique way of getting rid of the baseball. If he doesn't like the baseball, sometimes he'll even hold it up in the air, almost shaming the baseball, and then throwing it out of play. The 1-2. Swing and a miss. Struck him out. And Salas has gone on strikes. There's one away.
9: Well, whatever it did, the next ball worked pretty well because he spun this one off well and dropped it down in the zone. Just a perfect location. It started at the knees, it ended up out of the zone, and it induced the chase.
0: So one away, and here is Xander Bogaerts, the pitch. Fastball for a strike. Bogaerts 0 for 3 in this game. The Brewers, two outs from the NLCS. Next offering a check swing and a pitch down low. Didn't go. And the count is 1-1. Xander Bogaerts. Bogaerts has popped out, flied out, and grounded out.
9: Well, even though there is a pitch clock, McGill knows how to work that time, I'll tell you. He's putting rosin on his arm. And they're just like, okay, sort of like a timeout, disengage.
0: Ball to strike on Xander Bogaerts, the veteran shortstop. McGill comes set. Here's a 1-1 outside. Now at 99. Two balls and a strike on Bogaerts. It's that unique split grip that he adjusted to late in the season. Right-hand hitter back in to 2-1. Misses too low. Brewers lead it 3-1 with one out, bases empty in the bottom of the ninth. Padres looking for anything to spark this crowd, and they've hung in it. Next offering in for a strike. And now it's 3-2. 47,712. Third largest crowd in Petco Park history.
9: And it is packed. I mean, they're at center field, Gallagher Square. Wow. Full.
0: McGill fires. Swing and a ground ball to third. Ortiz gathers it in. Throws to first in time. And Bogaerts retired. And now the Padres down to their last out. And it looks like it's going to be Gavin Sheets to hit for Luis Campusano. So here's Sheets. He'll hit a dramatic home run in the Padres' Game 2 wild card series win over the Cubs. Sheets. In a 2-1 game in the fourth inning in Game 2, with two outs and a man aboard, pinch hit against Daniel Palencia, and hit one about 7,000 feet over the right field wall.
9: Yeah.
0: That was not officially approved, that measurement by StatCast. But
9: and that pitch was 101 velocity.
0: Yeah,
9: wow.
0: Mm-hmm. So here's Sheets. McGill fires. And that is inside. So the Brewers one out away from a date with the Dodgers in a rematch in the NLCS. McGill deals. And that's low as they chant, "Holy Sheets." McGill going to the rosin again. Yeah, big Trevor McGill. It's been hot here in Southern California, and he is sweating. 2-0. Here's the pitch. And that is in for a strike at 99.
9: Basically a two-pitch pitcher, and, you know, it's all about command. Since they know he's got the 104 seamer, drop a curveball on him.
0: The 2-1. Swing and a foul, back out of play. And Sheets and the Padres down to their final strike. McGill shaking hands with the rosin bag again as he gets a new baseball. And Sheets will climb back in. Two outs, bottom of the ninth, nobody on. Brewers 3, Padres 1 here in game 4. Sheets waits left side. McGill fires. Swing and a miss, and that's the ball game. And the Brewers have punched their ticket for the National League Championship Series, and it sets up a rematch with the Dodgers. Milwaukee moving on.
9: Well, these Milwaukee Brewers just continue to show what makes their game so absolutely hard to defend against. They run, they work counts, they are efficient, and they put pressure on in so many other ways, waiting maybe for the home run. But if they don't get it, you are exhausted. They only struck out 3 times tonight. The ball was constantly in play, and they created havoc on the bases. So that is their game, and they didn't even play necessarily their best defense, but they were able to defend enough to allow that phenomenal bullpen to chain it together. And how about Robert Gasser? Gets this kind of a spot start and gives them 4 strong innings. So complete effort by the Brewers, and this team is better than they were a year ago.
0: Gasser was good. Ashby was sensational. And then don't forget, they've gotten different guys to contribute. Garrett Mitchell here tonight, offensively and defensively, was great.
9: Yeah, I mean, he got the big hit, the speed. There's a tremendous athlete, but the play on Machado, that was it. He got there, he was playing deep, and made a phenomenal play fighting the Padre fans. But all of a sudden, after that, it was very deflating, right? That was the moment Machado had, like, they might get back in, and then all of a sudden now they had to deal with their great bullpen, and they could not put anything across. I mean, they didn't have a hit after Tatis's home run. That was it. There was not a single base hit after that. Just incredible pitching performance by the Brewers' bullpen. And we know the Padres have the reputation of the bullpen. Well, the Brewers outshined them in this series.
0: Yeah, there's no question about it. What great work by the Milwaukee Brewers and their pen and their pitching overall. And this was a hard-fought series. Most certainly the Brewers with 103 wins on the regular year, and they earned it. And now the rematch in the National League Championship Series with the Dodgers. As the Dodgers earlier today were able to beat the Atlanta Braves and move on to the NLCS. All right, time now to send it downstairs. And one of the heroes of the game tonight with Alden Gonzalez, it's Aaron Ashby.
10: Aaron, what did you think watching that ball off the bat of Manny Machado? Did you think it was out of here?
11: It was close. It certainly hit well. He's an unbelievable hitter to get to the 100 mile an hour sinker inside like that. But I'm glad to stay in.
10: Aaron, another really tight game in this series. What was it like to just play in this series, and how does it feel to overcome this team and move on to the next round?
11: Yeah, that's an unbelievable team over there. I thought that was the best baseball series that we've played all year long. And, credit to our guys. They're just relentless. You know, it's everyone pulling for each other and together, and it was incredible.
10: 3 innings from you out of the bullpen, pretty huge in terms of bridging the gap to the later innings. What allowed you to be so efficient against that Padres offense?
11: Yeah, I think Bill behind the plate, we were on the same page all night. He was calling great pitches. He was giving me good targets. And it was really just the sinker was getting the ball on the ground and getting those ground balls.
10: You move on to the NLCS. You face the Dodgers. What is it about this team this year, Aaron, that makes you believe you guys are better equipped to overcome them this year?
11: Yeah. It's another year of being more mature. These guys all have the experience now, and we're just fired up and ready to go.
10: Aaron, congratulations. We'll see you next round. Boo, Doug.
0: Alden, thanks so much. The Brewers are on to the NLCS. They'll take on the Dodgers. Wow. And Dougie will be there. That's going to be a heavyweight match.
9: Yeah, I mean, a year ago, and remember, the Brewers swept the Dodgers in the regular season last year, and then the Dodgers just flipped the script. But they were close games. It kind of went a different way. Could have gone differently, but this is going to be exciting because no question this Brewer team is better. in so many ways. They won 103 games, but they also just are familiar. It slowed down for them, and you never count the Dodgers out, so that is always a fun team that's just full of arms to come at you.
0: Again, our final, the Brewers win it 3-1 and take this series 3-1. For Doug Glanville, producer Rob Kelly, and engineers Jack Hicks and Dave Sniff, I'm John Ciambi for Petco Park. Now we send it to Jim Baskel in the studio with the postgame show.
12: All right, Boog, Doug, thanks so much. Fifth LCS appearance for the Brewers in team history. They get the Dodgers again, back-to-back NLCSs. The last time two teams faced each other in the LCS in back-to-back seasons, it was the Dodgers and the Atlanta Braves. Dodgers in that COVID 2020 season, those games played in Arlington, they wound up beating the Braves on their way to winning the World Series against the Rays in Arlington. While the Braves got them in 21, the Braves in 6 went on to beat the Astros in the World Series. So the Dodgers, the common denominator again. This copyrighted broadcast is presented by the authority of the Office of the Commissioner of Baseball. It may not be reproduced or retransmitted in any form. The accounts and descriptions of this game may not be disseminated without express written consent. 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That's GUSTO.com. Coming up next in the Baseball Tonight post-game show, our game flow. The Brewers close out the Padres. We got highlights of how they did it on deck. 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
12: So as we mentioned at the outset, the Brewers came into this game having lost 12 straight road playoff games coming in. The Padres, meantime, had fended off elimination on four straight occasions. 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We're going to pick up this game in the third inning. Sal Frelick led off with a single. He stole second, so he was your duck on the pond for Garrett Mitchell.
0: 2-2 now, the pitch. Swing and a ground ball, base hit up the middle. Frelick charging towards third, around third. He's coming in to score. And a stolen base and a single gives the Brewers a 1-0 lead.
12: Yeah, keep that name of Garrett Mitchell in mind. Brewers on the board first, but bottom of half, Fernando Tatis Jr. leading off.
0: 1-2 now. And here comes. Swing, high fly ball. Center field going back is the center fielder Mitchell. And that is way out of here. Fernando Tatis Jr. unloads. I think that went over both bullpens. And the Padres on the board. They tied this game at one.
12: Yes, that was a long home run. Squared the game at a run apiece. But Mitchell led off the fifth with a triple. Bradley Rodriguez came in. First batter, he faced Jackson Churio.
0: The 1-0. Swing and a line drive. Base hit into center field. Churio has given the Brewers the lead. An RBI single to center for Jackson Churio. Who else? Brewers 2, Padres 1.
12: Indeed, Churio, 6th RBI in the series, 17th of his young postseason career. He's only 22. Robert Gasser gave Milwaukee 4 innings of 1-run, 3-hit ball. Meantime, the Padres throwing arm after arm, including Mason Miller in the 7th inning. He eluded a bases-loaded 2-out jam. Andy Ashby, what more can you say about the Milwaukee left-hander? Pitched the 5th, 6th, and 7th, 38 pitches, 3 hitless frames. Abner Uribe got the 8th inning. Fernando Tatis Jr. led off with a walk. 1 out, 1 on for Manny Machado.
0: The pitch. Swing and a high fly ball, center field. Mitchell going back at the track, at the wall, and he made the catch. Oh, he reached over the wall, and he made the catch. And Machado retired, and there's 2 out.
12: What more can you say about Garrett Mitchell? He did it all, robbing Machado of that home run in the 8th inning. First time a player robbed a potential game-tying home run in the 8th inning or later since home run robberies have been tracked. That was your play of the game, brought to you by Grainger, with professional-grade products for every industry. 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So Trevor McGill got the 9th inning, 30 saves on the regular season, got the first 2 outs. Gavin Sheets, the final chance for the home team Padres.
0: 2 outs, bottom of the 9th, nobody on. Brewers 3, Padres 1 here in game 4. Sheets waits left side. McGill fires. Swing and a miss, and that's the ball game. And the Brewers have punched their ticket for the National League Championship Series, and it sets up a rematch with the Dodgers. Milwaukee moving on.
12: Indeed, Boog Shambi. Brewers 3-1 in the game, 3-1 in the series, and they get another crack at the Dodgers, who swept them in the LCS just a season ago. Coming up next in the Baseball Tonight post-game show, 2 series clinchers, 1 team keeps their season alive. More LCS highlights on deck. 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
13: Jim Basquiat back on the baseball tonight post-game show on the heels of the Brewers 3-1 Game 4 win over the San Diego Padres, wrapping the series in for their Penn Stellar. Ashby, Uribe, McGill, 5 hitless innings, 6 strikeouts along the way to finish off this game. So who does Milwaukee get in the LCS? Well, how about the 2-time defending World Series champion Dodgers, who were hitless with runners in scoring position into the 7th inning of Game 4. Andy Páez stepped up with the sacks juiced and 2 outs.
14: Suarez comes set. Here's the pitch. Swing and a ground ball up the middle, base hit. In to score Hernandez. In to score Edmund. Páez delivers a huge 2-run hit up the middle. And the Dodgers lead it 3-1 in the 7th.
13: Indeed, Dave O'Brien on the call here on ESPN Radio. Max Muncy would add his 19th career postseason of home runs, second most in National League history to Kyle Schwarber. And the Dodgers win this one 4-1. 18th LCS for the Dodgers. That's second most all time to the Yankees, 19. And that's their 8th consecutive postseason series win. Their manager, Dave Roberts.
15: Well, you know, the postseason is different than the regular season. You know, there's no correlation to the success that you have in the regular season into the postseason. I think it's for us, you just got to be playing your best baseball, and guys got to step up in big moments. And, you know, that's what it takes. You got to have some good fortune as well. And like I said, any series, 5-game series, 7-game series, every team's good. So it's going to be a battle, and it was good to see us come out of this one.
13: Yeah, the Brewers won the season series. They won a Major League best 103 wins on the season. But they remember last year where the Dodgers swept them out despite Milwaukee having home field. American League, the Rays getting it done at the ballpark in the Bronx. This was the game's big blow in Game 3.
16: The Caminero not fleet of foot at first, and the pitch is hit high and deep to right field. Jones going back, and that ball is gone! A 2-run go-ahead blast for Victor Mesa Jr. He hits it off of Max Fried here in the 6th, a crowd silencer, and it gives the Rays a 4-2 lead over the Yankees on a 401-foot homer to right center field.
13: Yeah, 2-run clout gave the Rays that 4-2 edge. Mike Cousins on the call in that 6th inning. It was Mesa Jr. involved in a critical play bottom half.
16: 1-0 pitch. This one's hit high left field. Mesa going back to the warning track. He's at the wall. He leaps, and that ball is a home run. It's a 2-run home run for Anthony Volpe. The second home run of the night that just barely left the yard. The game's tied at 4, but this is going to be reviewed.
17: I think they're going to rule that
2: that this was fan interference, but uncatchable ball.
3: After review, we have spectator interference.
17: And that's the right call right there.
13: Indeed. So no two-run home run, instead one scoring double, and that was the difference in the game. 4-3. Rays win it as Brian Baker closed it out for the third time in the series. Rays sweep. They reach the LCS for the third time. That's their second sweep in postseason history. Yankees did not lead at all in this series. Failed to win a World Series for a 17th straight year. Kevin Cash on how his team got it done.
18: Yeah, I mean, a lot of things. We did well. We knew we had a lot of challenges coming in throughout this entire series against our starting pitching. And certainly Max Fried, he was outstanding. Felt like we had some good at-bats. We got some timely hits. Johnny picked up the first run there. But it felt like it was going to be back and forth. It's two very evenly matched teams that can go toe-to-toe with each other and do a lot of things really well. And we were fortunate that we found ways to get the big hit, open up the game, or not open the game, separate the game into our favor in the lead, and they're 10 inches away from tying it.
13: And the Rays will host game one of the ALCS at Tropicana Field Monday, October 12th. Question is, who will they be playing? The Guardians kept their season alive today.
14: 1-2 on Adele, two outs, bases loaded. The pitch. Swinging a ground ball past first, fair. Down the right field line, rolls toward the corner. Kwan is in. Here comes Ramirez. Around third, chase to Lauder. He will come all the way home. Adele driving, diving into third base. A three-run base is clearing triple, and it's 4-1 Cleveland.
13: Yeah, that was the big blow in the game. A three-run triple as part of a four-run third for the visiting Guardians. Joe Adele gets it done. Second straight game, he had a triple. Speaking of, Jose Ramirez had a two-run triple in this game, and the Guardians win it 9-3. Of note, their pitchers, 19 strikeouts, the most for a team in a nine-inning playoff game in Major League history. The White Sox will get another crack at winning their first postseason series at home since 1906. When these two teams meet again tomorrow, they get the primetime slot now because that is the lone game on tap. Our final score, Brewers win the series in four, win game 4-3-1, get the Dodgers in the LCS, and our next broadcast is game four, the Guardians and a White Sox, 7:30 Eastern. Our coverage comes your way tomorrow night. Coming up next at SportsCenter All Night with Jay Reynolds, for producer Tara Slajewski, technical director Javon Cutler, as well as Aboog Shambi, Doug Glanville, Alden Gonzalez, and Rob Kelly. I'm Jim Baskwell. 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
12: It was impressive all the way through, but, you know, this is vintage Jose. You know, this is what he does. This is who he is. And to be in a moment like this, for him to have a game like this, it's special, and this is what we needed.
13: Yeah, you say it's what you needed because your backs were against the wall. What does this do for the locker room, even after a game like this where you're still down 2-1?
12: Absolutely. I mean, we knew what the deal was coming into the locker room today, and at the end of the day, it's win or go home. And for us, it's you know, we're going to continue to play our game, and you know, we had to kind of let loose. And tonight was an example of, you know, what we're capable of, and so we got to keep pushing forward with it.
13: Thanks. Congrats.
12: Appreciate it. Thank you.
14: Joe Waddell mentioning Jose Ramirez. He went 2-for-4 with a 2-run triple in the 8th inning. Guardians, first time in postseason history, they've hit 2 triples in one game. Their 134th postseason game all time. Guardians get on the board in the series. White Sox still lead the series 2-1. Game 4, Thursday in Chicago. Our coverage, 7:30 Eastern here on ESPN Radio, where you hear every pitch of baseball's postseason. Right now, SportsCenter all night. As for the National League, the NLCS is now set.
15: The Iglesias, a payoff pitch. Swinging a high fly ball right field. That is deep. He hits it way back there, and it is gone. Home run, Max Muncy. He strikes again. Another home run for him, the third of the postseason. And the Dodgers grab a big run to add on. It is now 4-1 LA in the ninth.
14: They tack on that insurance, and that was the final. 4-1, they beat the Braves in Atlanta, closing out the series in 4 and advancing to the NLCS, their 18th league championship series appearance all time and their third straight. Max Muncy, 1-for-4 with that home run. He spoke with our Jeff Passan.
16: Max, another home run for you. Another trip to the National League Championship Series. How, year after year, October after October, do you guys just keep winning?
17: I think it's just the mindset we have in the clubhouse. We don't take anything for granted. We know how hard it is to get here. We know how hard it is to advance. And we let our preparation take over. Every single day we come out, we're working as hard as we possibly can. And, you know, we kind of let that carry us through the game.
16: We've seen Andy Páez play like an all-star all year long, and yet he is batting in the number 9 hole, comes up with the biggest hit today, the 2-run single with the bases loaded. How, when you are at the bottom of the lineup like that, do you still continue to produce the way that he does?
17: Because it doesn't matter where you're at. Everyone in this dugout knows that if you're in the lineup, you have an opportunity to impact the game. Even if you're on the bench, you still have an opportunity to impact the game. It doesn't matter where you're batting. There's going to be opportunities up and down the lineup. And, you know, for us, it's all about winning. None of us care about what we do ourselves. We just want to win, and it's infectious.
16: Similarly with your pitching, Tyler Glasnow goes 4 2/3, gives up only 1 run, but your bullpen comes in to fill those last 4 1/3 innings. what makes this team so deep and so good?
17: You know, I really think it's just the attitude and culture that we have in the clubhouse. We all believe in ourselves. We believe in the goal. We don't care about our numbers. We just care about the end goal, which is winning. And, you know, when you get 26 to 40 guys all believing in that, it's special. And that's what we've seen the last couple of years.
14: Dodgers advancing. Dave Roberts' 72nd career postseason win as the Dodgers eliminate the Braves. Braves went 0-7 with runners in scoring position. Atlanta manager Walt Weiss.
18: You know, and the Dodgers have something to do with that. I mean, they're going for the third straight world championship for a reason. The arms just keep coming at you. But, that's the postseason. You never know what you're going to get. I mean, it's very unpredictable. But, some guys, you have a lot of unsung heroes and a lot of times in the postseason, and sometimes guys struggle. It's obviously magnified because you're playing under a microscope. But, I think we struggled with runners in scoring position, so did the Dodgers. You know, the games were really tight, and I thought we gave them all they can handle, but it's a good team over there.
14: Runners in scoring position, 0-7 in Game 4, 1-23 in the series. Braves are eliminated, Dodgers move on, and they get the Brewers in the NLCS.
15: Two outs, bottom of the ninth, nobody on. Brewers 3, Padres 1 here in Game 4. Sheets waits left side. McGill fires. Swing and a miss, and that's the ball game. And the Brewers have punched their ticket for the National League Championship Series, and it sets up a rematch with the Dodgers. Milwaukee moving on.
14: 3-1, the final. Brewers' fifth series win in franchise history. The win snapping a 12-game road losing streak in the postseason, which dated back to 2018. Brewers closing out the Padres in San Diego. John Schaube, Doug Glanville called the series for us there. Back to Petco. Boog.
15: Jay, thanks so much. So the Brewers are moving on to the National League Championship Series. Dougie, this was a great series. Close, tight baseball. And each side really showed a lot of grit.
19: It was really a phenomenal series. I'm really honored to call it with you just to know that this was incredible baseball. Every pitch, everything felt like high leverage all the time because nobody got too far ahead. It was always close game, one run, two runs, one run, big pitches, defensive miscues, but also the fact that they just ran the bases well, aggressive, stealing bags. You just saw a completeness, and of course the power game was there, but the bullpens seemed to steal the show in a lot of respects because they put up zero after zero after zero, and you knew that to beat the other team, you had to get a big hit against a high-leverage pitcher, and that's what it took, and they, you know, the team that found a way to break through ended up winning the games, and more often than it became the Milwaukee Brewers.
15: Churio comes up with a big hit to give them the lead, but one of the things that we see is that from top to bottom, they get contributions from everywhere. It's not just Churio and Contreras. Bowers takes his walk. Frelick will get a big hit tonight. It was Garrett Mitchell offensively and defensively.
19: Well, there's a lot of these lefties that, you know, a guy like Mitchell who's gotten finally a healthy season, who's showing how athletic and capable he is. Jake Bowers, another guy, gets a runway to get a full season, and they produced. And that's sort of the new equation going into this Dodger series. But at the same time, you still have Sal Frelick, who had an injury, you know, plague season, but then he's in the middle of everything. He's like, okay, you're going to start. And Lara kind of sat out for a little bit, and Frelick was involved in everything. So they just did a great job. And when they got the offense, they put up the zeros on the pitching side.
15: All right, for Doug Glanville, I'm John Schaube right here on your home for every pitch of the postseason, Major League Baseball on ESPN Radio and the ESPN app. We send it back to Jay Reynolds in the studio.
14: All right, Boog, Brewers will face the Dodgers. They were swept by the Dodgers in the NLCS last year. Brewers won 4 of the 7 games against the Dodgers in the regular season. This year, including two of the last three. SportsCenter all night, ESPN Radio.
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25: Just classics, game after game. 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
14: Top 10 matchup between second-ranked Georgia and number 6 Alabama this weekend. Georgia's going to be without a key offensive piece. Bulldogs running back Chauncey Bowens will miss the game against Alabama. According to the SEC's initial availability report, he's been the team's primary short yardage ball carrier, injured last week in the win over Vanderbilt. As for this week against Alabama, what's Coach Kirby Smart hoping to learn about his team?
26: The resiliency. You know, you go play on the road in the SEC, and it really doesn't matter who. It's really hard to play on the road in our league, and that place is especially hard. So we know that. I've been there a long time and seen it, and it'll be a great environment. I want to find out kind of where we are as a team.
14: Another aspect that'll be factoring into the game is Mother Nature. Tropical storm Isaias could hit the Gulf Coast as early as Friday, potentially taking it near Bryant-Denny Stadium. College game day is set to be in Tuscaloosa as well. Saturday's game, 7:30 Eastern on ABC. The remnants of that storm could be in Washington, D.C. by Sunday afternoon, so it could be interesting for Giants quarterback Jameis Winston.
27: Yeah, you know, today is it's beautiful, and the sun is shining, you know, the birds are chirping. I can only focus on now. You know, right now, it's a beautiful day, and when Sunday comes, you know, I still be glad and rejoice in the day that God gives us.
14: Jameis Winston wouldn't be his first rodeo with the weather this season. Had to play in a nor'easter week 3. Giants lead the NFC East, sole possession of first place for the first time in 11 years. They're a game ahead of Washington and Dallas. Cowboys open week 5 tonight against Tampa Bay. ESPN analyst Jason McCourty.
28: As you look around, I don't want to minimize what the Giants are doing to lose your quarterback and still find a way to win football games, albeit against the Tennessee Titans and Arizona Cardinals.
29: Who cares,
28: winning games on last minute interceptions. They're finding ways to win. I just think ultimately as the season progresses for the Dallas Cowboys, you have Dak Prescott. And last year, you looked at them defensively and you're like, they just don't have enough. This year, the defense is still struggled. I think it will continue to get better, although it's moving extremely slow. But when you have Dak Prescott and the way they're playing on the offensive side of the ball, and you look around the division, the way the Eagles are playing right now, the fact that the Giants don't have their starting quarterback, Washington doesn't have their starting quarterback right now, it's hard for me to think one of those three teams are going to overtake the Dallas Cowboys ultimately as the season progresses.
14: Cowboys 2-2 after the first 4 weeks. We'll see what happens in week 5. Marquee matchup on the ice Wednesday. That's next. SportsCenter all night. It's ESPN Radio.
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1: 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Padres, Braves, Yankees, all three eliminated Wednesday, eliminated at home. As for the emotions in New York after losing, manager Aaron Boone.
2: It's the worst. It's the worst. So, you know, you just, for those experiencing it for the first time, and then those of us that have been there and been in a lot of these situations and had opportunities, you know, this is what you want to play for. This is where you want to be. And hopefully for everyone, whether it's going through it for the first time or those of us that have been through a lot of these, you know, it's got to be, you know, fuel.

0: number 5.
1: Guardians keep their season alive, winning on the road in Chicago thanks in part to the defense that held the lead in the sixth. Roxy Bernstein had our call.
2: The payoff pitch. Swing and a line drive. Caught at third base by Ramirez that dropped it. Picks it up. Spins around. Throws to first and he gets Vargas. What an effort by Ramirez. A dive toward the hole. Had in his glove and it rolled out when he hit the ground. Picks it up. Spun around like he was on a lazy Susan over there at third base.
0: Number 4.
1: Yankees were at home trying to avoid a sweep at the hands of the Rays. But then our Mike Cousins saw this in a 2-2 game in the sixth.
3: The Caminero not fleet of foot at first. And the pitch is hit high and deep to right field. Jones going back. And that ball is gone. A two-run go-ahead blast for Victor Mesa Jr. He hits it off of Max Fried here in the sixth. A crowd silencer.
0: Number 3.
1: Hockey. Capitals winning the final home opener for Alex Ovechkin. It sure got started early. Capitals Radio Network.
4: From the right hash mark, sending it around the far wing. Van Riemsdyk got pressured, and the Caps get the turnover. Beauvillier coming down the middle. Ovechkin, he scores! Anthony Beauvillier, 23 seconds in. It's 1-0, Washington!
0: Number 2.
1: Back to the diamond. Dodgers close out the Braves, getting some ninth inning insurance in Atlanta. Dave O'Brien on our call.
5: Iglesias, a payoff pitch. Swinging a high fly ball right field. That is deep. He hits it way back there, and it is gone. Home run, Max Muncy. He strikes again. Another home run for him, the third of the postseason.
0: Number 1.
1: WNBA, Valkyries take the first two from the Aces, shooting from distance to break a fourth quarter tie. 95-7 the game.
6: Tennis shoot back to Gabby, sizing up Young, driving right between the legs, moving left. Burton has a left wing three. Landed! 79-76, and a tap out called by Becky.
1: Valkyries and Dream, each with 2-0 leads in their respective series. Football, Eagles tied with the Cowboys of the division. They're both 2-2, a game behind the Giants. Week 5 getting underway tonight. Dallas hosting the winless Buccaneers. Jane Slater from the NFL Network.
7: You know, when we talked about this team, really today was their only full practice. And Schottenheimer made sure that both sides of the ball got 8 plays at full speed. And talking to Dak Prescott, he said it really is them trying to cram in 5 days worth of film into just a few. But he said all of them are doing everything they can to get their body back. So it was asked, how much do you got left in there, Dak Prescott, ahead of Thursday?
8: Oh, it's going to be 100. It's going to be 100. That's how much, you know, I love this game, how much I've put in this game throughout my life. And through the off season, you know, you prepare and you condition, you do a lot of things for these type of moments. If I had to play today, it might not be ideal, but I'd find a way and I'd be 100%.
7: And keep an eye on all-pro left guard Tyler Smith. His 21-day practice window opened up this week. He got some practice in. He tells me he feels good, but it's all about the grip strength. And when I asked him how he's going about that, get this. He says he uses a yellow rubber ducky at night. He literally squeezes it. And I said, so is the grip strength coming back? He says it's coming along. But it's Schottenheimer who says this one is all up to Smith as to whether he can go on Thursday. Smith tells me he'll know a little bit more as they get closer to kick.
1: 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As for Aaron Judge, how about his feelings on the Yankees? That's next at ESPN Radio.
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13: Coming up on SportsCenter All Night. The Dodgers look to punch their ticket to the NLCS against the Braves.
14: Payoff pitch. Swing at a high fly ball right field. That is deep. He hits it way back there, and it is gone. Home run, Max Muncy. He strikes again.
13: The Rays sweep the Yankees in the Bronx.
15: And the pitch is hit high and deep to right field. Jones going back, and that ball is gone. A two-run go-ahead blast, a crowd silencer.
13: We have a critical game 4 against the Brewers and Padres.
14: Swing and a line drive, base hit into center field. Churio has given the Brewers the lead. Who else?
13: The Guardians fight to keep their season alive against the White Sox.
14: Gritchick dives, can't make the catch. Rolls past him, it was just fair. Two runs are in. Racing to third, Jose Ramirez. A two-run triple.
13: Plus, the Cowboys and Buccaneers get set for Thursday Night Football.
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17: 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Wednesday, the final day in 2026, where we had a chance to have 4 playoff baseball games. And that's what we got. In fact, second week of baseball's postseason. No champion, obviously, yet still we've seen 7 champagne celebrations in the clubhouse. One of those celebrations in Atlanta. Braves scoring in the top of the first on a wild pitch. Dodgers tie it up in the second, Shohei Ohtani scoring on an error, and that's the way it would stay until the 7th.
14: Suarez comes set. Here's the pitch. Swing and a ground ball up the middle, base hit. In to score Hernandez. In to score Edmund. Páez delivers a huge two-run hit up the middle. And the Dodgers lead it 3-1 in the 7th.
17: Max Muncy had some insurance with a solo shot in the 9th, and then...
14: And the 0-2. Swing at a high fly ball into right. That should do it. Tucker is there, and the Dodgers win 4-1 the final. They take the series 3-1 against the Atlanta Braves. Once again, this Dodger machine is moving on to the National League Championship Series.
17: 18th time they've done that. Third straight, in fact, 4-1 win in Atlanta over the Braves. Atlanta had won the regular season series, but LA wins the best of five postseason matchup. Dodgers manager Dave Roberts.
18: Well, you know, the postseason is different than the regular season. You know, there's no correlation to the success that you have in the regular season into the postseason. I think it's for us, you just got to be playing your best baseball, and guys got to step up in big moments. And, you know, that's what it takes. You got to have some good fortune as well. And like I said, any series, 5-game series, 7-game series, every team's good. So it's going to be a battle. And it was good to see us come out of this one.
17: Dodgers have been 0-14 with runners in scoring position in the series before the Páez single in the 7th inning. We heard the game here on ESPN Radio. Dave O'Brien and Jessica Mendoza have the call for us. Back to Atlanta. Dave?
14: Jay, thank you very much. You know, you hang around the Dodgers long enough, and Jess does it all season long, covering the team in L.A. I get a chance to see them several times a season. You begin to appreciate the culture of winning, and that's what it is inside their clubhouse. Dave Roberts has a lot to do with it, but they have so many great players. And even when those guys, Jess, aren't playing necessarily great, they have role guys who step in and do that. We just saw it again.
19: I thought Max Muncy said it perfectly. His interview with Jeff Passan after the game just talked about, look, we want to win, period. And he really means it when he says it's not about what you do, perform individually. And if you know that you're just trying to contribute, trying to help a team that has already so much talent, that it's not about you. And that's exactly what Max Muncy said. It doesn't matter where you're hitting the order. Look at all the different guys that we've got. Otani has been 0-4, has not been able to perform, but no one's paying attention to that within that clubhouse. They know that any point, any one of them can contribute, and that's what Max Muncy did tonight.
14: No, we asked Walt Weiss, the manager of the Braves. His team had a terrific season. We asked him in the pregame, what is it you most admire about your counterpart, Dave Roberts? And he said, the ability he has, the tenacity he has to keep his team on top year after year. And Walt paused and said, that's really hard to do. It's not an easy thing. And I know a lot of people look at their payroll and they look at all the talent and they say it should be easy. It's not an easy thing to do, to stay on that edge year after year like the Dodgers do.
19: I think it's harder when you got more payroll, you got more egos, you got more dudes that were the dude on the team that they came from. Plus, you got guys that they're developing, rookies that are coming in. I mean, you talk the mishmash of what's in that clubhouse, different cultures, different languages, and different amounts of money that they know that they need to go out and perform night after night. So his ability to speak to every single one of them as the human, we saw a moment tonight, Tyler Glasnow gets pulled early, and he sits in the dugout with him during the game. You usually see that maybe tomorrow, later tonight.
14: Yep.
19: Grabs 6'8" of him, grabs him, gives him a big kiss on the cheek, and talks to him for about 2 minutes to let him know how much he believes in him.
14: You look like a child hugging his stuffed giraffe, you know, in the bedroom there for a couple of minutes. But a marvelous performance by the Dodgers, and I always say it year after year, that's a really great Atlanta Braves team, and the Dodgers ran through them 3-1.
19: This is an Atlanta Braves team that really shoved it to the Dodgers during the regular season. 5 out of 6 games they took. I get it. It's different in the postseason, but that gives you an idea of how good this Braves team can be. And honestly, for the Dodgers, they haven't even played their best baseball yet. This is definitely a test as they advance, whether it's the Padres or the Brewers. They still have some holes. They still have some things to figure out, and that's going to come to fruition as we see the championship series.
14: It's a great point. Also sounds like a warning for everybody else in the National League. They have not yet played their best baseball. Well, for Jess Mendoza, I'm Dave O'Brien right here at your home for every pitch of the postseason, Major League Baseball on ESPN Radio and the ESPN app. Now we send it back to Jay Reynolds in the studio.
17: All right, Dave, and the Dodgers are moving on after their win. Padres had staved off elimination with their win on Tuesday, Wednesday, game four. Another must win for San Diego. Brewers out in front in the third with the game's first run on an RBI single. Padres answer, though, with a loud moment in the third.
20: 1-2 now. And here comes. Swing. High fly ball. Center field going back is the center fielder Mitchell. And that is way out of here. Fernando Tatis Jr. unloads. I think that went over both bullpens. And the Padres on the board. They tied this game at one.
17: Game tied until the Brewers move in front on a Jackson Chourio RBI single in the fifth. They add to it with a sac fly in the sixth. Eighth inning, Padres with a runner on Manny Machado at the plate and a chance to tie it up.
20: The pitch. Swing and a high fly ball, center field. Mitchell going back at the track, at the wall, and he made the catch. Oh, he reached over the wall, and he made the catch. And Machado retired, and there's two out.
17: John Ciampi called it here on ESPN Radio. That saves the lead. And the Brewers go on to a 3-1 win to close out the series in four. Brewers, they win on the road in San Diego. They snap a 12-game road losing streak in the postseason, close out the Padres, and advance to the NLCS, where they will face the Dodgers. Aaron Ashby worked the middle innings for the win, worked three innings after the win, spoke with our Alden Gonzalez.
0: Aaron, what did you think watching that ball off the bat of Manny Machado? Did you think it was out of here?
21: It was close. It certainly hit well. He's an unbelievable hitter to get to the 100-mile-an-hour sinker inside like that, but I'm glad it stayed in.
0: Aaron, another really tight game in this series. What was it like to just play in this series, and how does it feel to overcome this team and move on to the next round?
21: Yeah, that's an unbelievable team over there. I thought that was the best baseball series that we've played all year long. And, credit to our guys. They're just relentless. You know, it's everyone pulling for each other and together, and it was incredible.
0: Three innings from you out of the bullpen, pretty huge in terms of bridging the gap to the later innings. What allowed you to be so efficient against that Padres offense?
21: Yeah, I think Bill behind the plate, we were on the same page all night. He was calling great pitches. He was giving me good targets. And it was really just the sinker was getting the ball on the ground and getting those ground balls.
0: You move on to the NLCS. Yeah. You face the Dodgers. What is it about this team this year, Aaron, that makes you believe you guys are better equipped to overcome them this year?
21: Yeah. It's another year of being more mature. These guys all have the experience now, and we're just fired up and ready to go.
17: Brewers were swept by the Dodgers in the NLCS a year ago. SportsCenter All Night, ESPN Radio, American League. Rays and Yankees played the first two in St. Petersburg. Tampa Bay coming away with wins in both. Yankees hosting game three, and it was a game that was tied at two.
15: The Caminero not fleet of foot at first, and the pitch is hit high and deep to right field. Jones going back, and that ball is gone. A two-run go-ahead blast for Victor Mesa Jr. He hits it off of Max Fried here in the sixth, a crowd silencer, and it gives the Rays a 4-2 lead over the Yankees on a 401-foot homer to right center field.
17: That was in the top of the sixth. Yankees thought they had tied it in the bottom of the sixth.
15: 1-0 pitch. This one's hit high left field. Mesa going back to the warning track. He's at the wall. He leaps, and that ball is a home run. It's a two-run home run for Anthony Volpe. The second home run of the night that just barely left the yard. The game's tied at four, but this is going to be reviewed.
22: I think they're going to rule that this was fan interference, but uncatchable ball.
23: After review, we have spectator interference.
24: And that's the right call right there.
17: So instead of a 4-4 game, it was 4-3, and that's how it would end. Yankees come up short. Rays get the win. They sweep the series 3-love and advance to the ALCS for the third time in franchise history. Yankees never led in the series. They almost had tied it up in the sixth, but that home run overturned. Manager Aaron Boone.
25: Yeah, I thought they did a good job with it. When he hit it, you know, to my eye looking out there, I was a little concerned right away because it felt like something I wasn't sure. And then, you know, seeing the replay and seeing it unfold, I thought they did the right thing. I thought they got it right.
17: Yankees are swept out of the postseason, 17th straight season without winning a World Series. Aaron Judge didn't get to see the field. Does he feel like the team has gone all in?
26: It's tough to say. You know, I want to trade for everybody, sign everybody every single year, but I know that's not realistic. So, you know, they give us a winning team every single year, but that's not good enough here in New York, man. We're the Yankees. You got to go out there and expect championships and go all in every year. So, I'm excited to see what they do.
17: He says Aaron Boone is the guy to lead them, however. Rays bullpen, an ERA of 169 over 10 2/3 in the series. They won this series after winning the regular season series, which gave them some rest during the wild card round. That was key, says manager Kevin Cash.
1: That's a series right there that we were able to, you know, stay in rhythm, stay in sync. And, you know, a lot of people talk about what's better. I still would say winning the division and having the days off are better. I applaud our players for taking it serious with the 4 or 5 days off and trying to get something out of it. It's not game speed, playoff reps, but you can get something out of it. They did that. And the way our pitchers just executed, you know, multiple times through that lineup was really, really impressive. But we did it for the most part by just limiting walks. If you don't walk them, you're going to give yourself a chance.
17: Rays sweep the Yankees, and that series comes to an end. Tampa Bay now awaits the winner of Cleveland and Chicago. That series has not come to an end.
20: The pitch, strike three called, 99 in there. Vargas gone looking as Cade Smith strikes out the side in the ninth. 19 strikeouts by Cleveland pitching. And the Guardians, who are facing elimination today, down 2-0. The series shifting from Cleveland to the south side of Chicago. And the Guardians respond with a much-needed 9-3 win.
17: Chicago still leads the series 2-1, but the Guardians on the board, scoring 9 runs in Game 3. We heard it here on ESPN Radio. Roxy Bernstein, Greg Olson. Roxy?
20: Well, Jay, the Cleveland Guardians had their backs against the wall. Down 2-0 in this series. A must win coming to the south side of Chicago after their bats were shut down. Cleveland had only 3 runs on 7 hits through the first 2 games, with the White Sox winning both in Cleveland. Now in Chicago, a different story today. This is the recipe that Stephen Vogt was looking for. As the Guardians' offense, the big bats showed up. And Cleveland pitching, they struck out 19 here in Game 3.
2: Yeah, that back end of the bullpen was really good. Foster Griffin came in, and game's on the line in the first inning. In the bottom of the first, he's got a mess. He gets out of the jam with a strikeout, ends up striking out 7 in 2 2/3 innings. And then Stephen Vogt gets to do what he wants to do, which is use this great bullpen of Gattis, Aaron, and Cade Smith. They punch out the night, and it did not hurt that when the Guardians are searching for people to get on base, the White Sox walk 10.
20: And they use 7 pitchers, just like Cleveland did here in Game 3. But they needed the big bats to show up. And a 4-run third highlighted by a bases clearing, 3-run triple from Joe Adell, and the breathing room provided late on a 2-run double by Jose Ramirez.
2: Yeah, but Ramirez, showing himself to be the best player on the planet, shows up again tonight. Double, a triple, stolen base, couple RBI, and a game-changing play diving at third base that got them out of a jam in the sixth when Hunter Gattis was struggling, and he saves the game right there.
20: And defense came through a number of times today for Cleveland in this game, but the pitching and the timely hitting, and the Guardians force a Game 4. The White Sox still lead the series 2-1. Game 4 coming up Thursday from Chicago. Once again, our final 9-3 Guardians. For Greg Olson, I'm Roxy Bernstein, right here in your home for every pitch of the postseason, Major League Baseball on ESPN Radio and the ESPN app, as we go back to Jay Reynolds in the studio.
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17: 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The Ravens have been trying to fill the void left by Pro Bowl center Tyler Linderbaum, who signed with the Raiders this past spring. Waiter Wednesday, Baltimore picking up another Pro Bowler, getting Cam Jurgens in a trade with the Eagles. 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
35: This is a wild trade for me. It really is. Now, they've lost Landon Dickerson, so you got to take your next best player, Cam Jurgens, and then move him over to guard, right? That's the reason why they did it. But you lose Dickerson. He's been dealing with injuries the last couple of years. You lose Lane Johnson due to retirement, and now you lose this. This is 3 out of your 5, and you thought you were going to have a great offensive line going in this year, and now you're playing with basically all backups. You got Markell Bell now starting at one of the tackles.
36: It's good.
35: You got Steen, who got banged up early in the year on a pretty dirty play by a defensive player. I'm just going to throw that out there. You know, whenever you talk about Jurgens, this guy's a really good football player, and they just let him walk. And I mean, it's a confusing move for me for Philadelphia, but Baltimore got a lot better.
17: Ravens giving up a fifth rounder next spring and a second rounder in 2028 as part of the trade. Ravens Falcons in the Sunday night game. Week 5 gets underway later tonight.
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37: Turn the page and you're on to the Bucs. And, you know, understanding we got a team coming here winless, how desperate they're going to be, and it's the NFL, and the parity of it, and just knowing that we've got to go prove it again.
38: The offense might be the best in all of football this year. They are leading the NFL in points.

0: fourth quarter, 10 possessions this year, 6 touchdowns, 2 field goals. They're averaging nearly 5 points per possession in the fourth quarter.
1: This offense might be a historically good offense. Mm-hmm. And then they're averaging 3.4 points per drive.
2: I got no regrets. We're, 4 games in? I think we can get better. Am I complacent with what we've done? Absolutely not. Do I think what we've done, is it enough? Absolutely not. Do I still believe that that's who we are and that's who we're going to be? Damn right.
3: By show of hands, who here thinks the Cowboys defense is getting better?
4: Yeah, are they?
5: It is getting better.
6: Why every time the Dallas Cowboys win, all of a sudden, it's something wrong with whoever they beat? Now, if they don't win, oh, there's always something wrong with the Dallas Cowboys. But when they do win, is something wrong with the team they beat? We can find holes in every team in the National Football League.
7: Yeah, he'll be the quarterback Thursday night. You know, he has some ups, he has some downs before his first time out there. He didn't panic. You know, it's his first game. He's going to have some ups and downs.
8: At this position, you want to do everything that you can to be able to go out there and win a football game. 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
9: 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Valkyries now 1 win away from becoming the first expansion team to reach the finals within their first 2 seasons. They were in a tight one with Las Vegas, leading by 2 aces at the free throw line.
10: I think the Valkyries are expecting a missed free throw here from Jackie Young with 5.9 to go. Here we go. Jackie Young free throw. She's trying to miss. It goes up. It's no good. Gray has it. Gray underneath. Blocked by Kia Stokes. Taken away by Burton. And that'll do it. The Valkyries win 83-81. Up 2-0 in the best of 5.
9: 95-7 the game. Valkyries hang on for the 2-point win. They go up 2-0 in the series. Game 3 Friday in Las Vegas. They get a huge block in the closing seconds to seal the win. Meanwhile, in Atlanta, the Dream getting the benefit of perhaps a mental lapse by the Liberty.
11: Got that one too. 3-point game. New York has a reset. They don't use it. Why don't they use it? Deflect it to Stewart. Hoist it up. Air ball. That'll do it. Game 2 belongs to Atlanta. The Dream take a commanding 2-0 series lead.
9: Ryan Rucco calling it on ESPN. The reset timeout would have allowed the Liberty trailing by 3 to advance the ball. They didn't use it, as you heard Ryan mention. New York's Brianna Stewart says they didn't use it because they didn't think they had it.
12: I'm not blaming the refs, but when I ask both refs if we have a reset timeout at the end and they tell us no, and then we leave the game with a reset timeout, it's pretty frustrating. Yeah, okay, I kind of got a good look at the end, but would just love to have some clarity on that situation as well. I asked Kevin, I said, do we have a reset timeout? And he said, I'm going to check at the table. So then he looked to Fatu, and she said no, so then he told me no. Who knows what would happen in the game, but we would have had hopefully a better shot on goal.
13: And Chris, I guess, were you unaware that you guys...
14: Yeah, same thing.
13: What was they the conclusion said we didn't
14: have
13: on the staff?
14: They just said we didn't have it. So
13: they told you that you didn't have one.
14: Yeah, multiple staff members. So it is what it is. We got to demand more, but it is what it is.
9: Liberty coach Chris DeMarco, his team now in an 0-2 hole to the Atlanta Dream. Atlanta's won 4 straight playoff games. SportsCenter all night. Final home opener for Alex Ovechkin hosting Sidney Crosby and the Penguins. Washington scoring in the first 30 seconds and by the third.
15: And Kyrou's got to go back to center ice to find it. Big speed coming back in to the Pittsburgh zone for Leonard shooting. He scores! Ryan Leonard puts it in with 16:05 to play. It's 5-3 Washington!
9: Capitals Radio Network 5-3 the final. 76th regular season meeting between Sidney Crosby and Alex Ovechkin. Ovechkin now has 33 wins to 43 for Crosby. Oilers a 5-2 win over the Ducks. Evan Bouchard, 2 goals in the win. Rematch in the National League. 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
1: How will this year's NLCS shake out? 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
1: WNBA seeing the Dream and Aces both go up 2-0 in their respective series. Capitals with a win over the Penguins in their final home opener for Alex Ovechkin. Four baseball series continuing Wednesday, three of them coming to an end.
2: A 1-2 count on Grisham. Chisholm at second. Baker set. Here's the pitch. A swing and a miss. Strike three. The ball game is over. And for the third time ever, the Tampa Bay Rays are headed to the American League Championship Series. A three-game sweep over the New York Yankees, two in Florida, and the clincher here in New York. 4-3 is the final score. The Rays are victorious.
1: The Yankees, their 17th straight season without winning the World Series. Second longest drought in franchise history. Rays advancing to the ALCS, third time in franchise history. As you heard, second playoff sweep in franchise history. The first in a series of at least three games. We heard it here on ESPN Radio. Mike Cousins alongside Eduardo Perez and Tim Kirchen. Back to a rather quiet Bronx. Mike?
2: Thank you, Jay. It was a 4-3 final on Wednesday night at Yankee Stadium as the Tampa Bay Rays completed a three-game sweep over the New York Yankees. They are moving on to the American League Championship Series. The better team won in this series. It was a nail-biter, though. This one, like Game 1, coming down to the very last at-bat, nerve-wracking all throughout. Brian Baker finishes it off. The American League and Major League leader in saves goes 3-for-3 in this series to move the Rays onto the next round.
3: Yeah, the consistency that they had in pitching, the relentlessness that they had also offensively, and the pressure they put on the defense of the New York Yankees really played. And this is the exact baseball that they played all season long. It's not a surprise for everyone that has been watching the Tampa Bay Rays from the beginning to the end. They played with a chip on their shoulder. When you go to the Trop, part of their promotion is no one believed in us. And right now, they're four wins away from getting to the World Series, and they're going to do it at home. But the most important thing, Tim, is they did it against the New York Yankees here in New York.
4: Right, and they did it three different ways. In Game 1, Drew Rasmussen just outpitched them. In Game 2, they just put the ball in play, played little ball, and took the pressure to the Yankees, who were not there to respond. And tonight, they won the game with the home run ball. Ryan Vallade comes off the bench. We don't even think he's going to start. He hits a huge homer, and then Victor Mesa Jr. hits a two-run homer off of Max Fried to win this game. So we saw three different sides of the Rays in this series, and all three of them helped win this series for them.
2: And the deciding play for the Yankees was off the bat of Anthony Volpe in the sixth inning. What appeared at first to be a two-run game-tying home run goes under crew chief review. It was rude fan interference, and the umpires at that point can place the runners. They place Volpe at second, ruling a fan had reached over the wall. It wasn't going to be a ball that was caught, and it made it instead of 4-4, 4-3, and that's the final.
4: The umpires got it right, and that's the key. They are allowed to rule that that ball was uncatchable, and then they can say, all right, we're going to place the runner. So that was not a two-run homer. It looks like the Yankees, some people are going to say, oh, they got taken. They didn't. The umpires got that call right.
3: How about the technology in today's game? The ability that we have to review plays like that, the ability that we have to be able to challenge balls and strikes, all those things come into play. I was really surprised late that Grisham did not challenge that first pitch, where I think it would have been overturned. But this is the beauty of the game today. This is the beauty of the technology. And right now, the best team is moving on.
2: Tampa Bay Rays are on to the American League Championship Series. They'll face either Chicago or Cleveland in the next round. 4-3, the final, as they sweep the Yankees. For Tim Kirchen and Eduardo Perez, I'm Mike Cousins, right here on your home for every pitch of the postseason. Major League Baseball on ESPN Radio and the ESPN app. Now let's go back to Jay Reynolds in the studio.
1: All right, Mike, Yankees are swept. They never led in the series. And as you mentioned, Mike, Rays now await either the White Sox or the Guardians. Cleveland staving off elimination Wednesday using a big third inning in Game 3.
5: 1-2 on Adele. Two outs, bases loaded. The pitch. Swinging a ground ball past first, fair. Down the right field line, rolls toward the corner. Kwan is in. Here comes Ramirez. Around third, chase to Lauder. He will come all the way home. Adele driving, diving into third base. A three-run bases clearing triple, and it's 4-1 Cleveland.
1: A three-run triple, part of a four-run third for Cleveland as they go on to a 9-3 win over the White Sox. Chicago still leads the series, but the Guardians get on the board. Chicago still leads the series 2-1. After the win, Joe Adele with our Jesse Rogers.
6: It was that three-run triple that really changed this game. They tried to go up the ladder on you. Were you ready for that pitch?
7: Yeah, during the course of the at-bat, after the first couple of pitches, it was clear they were kind of trying to go to the bottom of the zone with sliders. And, Higgins got really good stuff. And, I just went to that two-strike count and went up top to try to, see if I can match a fastball and got a pitch that up there that I could handle and was able to do something with it.
6: And from that point, you guys kind of extended the lead. Tell me, since coming over here mid-season, was this the best game you saw Jose Ramirez play?
7: Hey man, he's unbelievable. I mean, both sides of the ball, it was impressive all the way through. But, this is vintage Jose. This is what he does. This is who he is. And to be in a moment like this, for him to have a game like this, it's special, and this is what we needed.
6: Yeah, you say it's what you needed because your backs were against the wall. What does this do for the locker room, even after a game like this where you're still down 2-1?
7: Absolutely. I mean, we knew what the deal was coming into the locker room today. And at the end of the day, it's win or go home. And for us, it's, we're going to continue to play our game. And, we had to kind of let loose. And tonight was an example of, what we're capable of. And so we got to keep pushing forward with it.
6: Thanks. Congrats.
7: Appreciate it. Thank you.
1: Joe Adele mentioning Jose Ramirez. He went 2-for-4 with a two-run triple in the eighth inning. Guardians, first time in postseason history, they've hit two triples in one game. Their 134th postseason game all time. Guardians get on the board in the series. White Sox still lead the series 2-1. Game 4. Thursday in Chicago, our coverage 7:30 Eastern here on ESPN Radio, where you hear every pitch of baseball's postseason. Right now, SportsCenter all night. As for the National League, the NLCS is now set.
5: Iglesias, a payoff pitch. Swinging a high fly ball right field. That is deep. He hits it way back there, and it is gone. Home run, Max Muncy. He strikes again. Another home run for him, the third of the postseason. And the Dodgers grab a big run to add on. It is now 4-1 LA in the ninth.
1: They tack on that insurance, and that was the final. 4-1, they beat the Braves in Atlanta, closing out the series in four and advancing to the NLCS, their 18th League Championship Series appearance all time and their third straight. Max Muncy, 1-for-4 with that home run. He spoke with our Jeff Passan.
8: Max, another home run for you. Another trip to the National League Championship Series. How, year after year, October after October, do you guys just keep winning?
9: I think it's just the mindset we have in the clubhouse. We don't take anything for granted. We know how hard it is to get here. We know how hard it is to advance. And we let our preparation take over. Every single day we come out, we're working as hard as we possibly can. And, we kind of let that carry us through the game.
8: We've seen Andy Páez play like an all-star all year long, and yet he is batting in the number 9 hole, comes up with the biggest hit today, the two-run single with the bases loaded. How, when you are at the bottom of the lineup like that, do you still continue to produce the way that he does?
9: Because it doesn't matter where you're at. Everyone in this dugout knows that if you're in the lineup, you have an opportunity to impact the game. Even if you're on the bench, you still have an opportunity to impact the game. It doesn't matter where you're batting. There's going to be opportunities up and down the lineup. And, for us, it's all about winning. None of us care about what we do ourselves. We just want to win, and it's infectious.
8: Similarly with your pitching, Tyler Glasnow goes 4 2/3, gives up only one run, but your bullpen comes in to fill those last 4 1/3 innings. What makes this team so deep and so good?
9: I really think it's just the attitude and culture that we have in the clubhouse. We all believe in ourselves. We believe in the goal. We don't care about our numbers. We just care about the end goal, which is winning. And, when you get 26 to 40 guys all believing in that, it's special. And that's what we've seen the last couple of years.
1: Dodgers advancing. Dave Roberts' 72nd career postseason win as the Dodgers eliminate the Braves. Braves went 0-for-7 with runners in scoring position. Atlanta manager Walt Weiss.
10: And the Dodgers have something to do with that. I mean, they're going for the third straight world championship for a reason. the arms just keep coming at you. But yeah, that's you know, the postseason, you never know what you're going to get. I mean, it's very unpredictable. But you know, some guys, you have a lot of unsung heroes, and a lot of times in the postseason, and sometimes guys struggle. It's obviously magnified because you're playing under a microscope. But I think the, you know, we struggled with runners in scoring position. So did the Dodgers. You know, the games were really tight. I thought we gave them all they can handle. But it's a good team over there.
1: Runners in scoring position, 0 for 7 in Game 4, 1 for 23 in the series. Braves are eliminated. Dodgers move on, and they get the Brewers in the NLCS.
5: Two outs, bottom of the ninth, nobody on. Brewers 3, Padres 1 here in Game 4. Sheets waits left side. McGill fires. Swing and a miss, and that's the ball game. And the Brewers have punched their ticket for the National League Championship Series, and it sets up a rematch with the Dodgers. Milwaukee moving on.
1: 3-1 the final. Brewers' fifth series win in franchise history. The win snapping a 12-game road losing streak in the postseason, which dated back to 2018. Brewers closing out the Padres in San Diego. John Shambi, Doug Glanville called the series for us there. Back to Petco. Boog.
5: Jay, thanks so much. So the Brewers are moving on to the National League Championship Series. Dougie, this was a great series. Close, tight baseball, and each side really showed a lot of grit.
11: It was really a phenomenal series. I'm really honored to call it with you, just to know that this was incredible baseball. Every pitch, everything felt like high leverage all the time because nobody got too far ahead. It was always close game. One run, two runs, one run. Big pitches, defensive miscues. But also the fact that they just ran the bases well, aggressive, stealing bags. You just saw a completeness. And of course, the power game was there. But the bullpens seemed to steal the show in a lot of respects because they put up zero after zero after zero. And you knew that to beat the other team, you had to get a big hit against a high leverage pitcher. And that's what it took. And they, you know, the team that found a way to break through ended up winning the games. And more often than it became the Milwaukee Brewers.
5: Churio comes up with a big hit to give them the lead. But one of the things that we see is that from top to bottom, they get contributions from everywhere. It's not just Churio and Contreras. Bowers takes his walks. Frelick will get a big hit tonight. It was Garrett Mitchell offensively and defensively.
11: Well, there's a lot of these lefties that, you know, a guy like Mitchell who's gotten finally a healthy season, who's showing how athletic and capable he is. Jake Bowers, another guy, gets a runway to get a full season, and they produced. And that's sort of the new equation going into this Dodger series. But at the same time, you still have Sal Frelick, who had an injury, you know, plague season, but then he's in the middle of everything. He's like, okay, you're going to start. And Lara kind of sat out for a little bit, and Frelick was involved in everything. So they just did a great job. And when they got the offense, they put up the zeros on the pitching side.
5: All right, for Doug Glanville, I'm John Shabby right here on your home for every pitch of the postseason Major League Baseball on ESPN Radio and the ESPN app. We send it back to Jay Reynolds in the studio.
1: All right, Boog, Brewers will face the Dodgers. They were swept by the Dodgers in the NLCS last year. Brewers won 4 of the 7 games against the Dodgers in the regular season this year, including 2 of the last 3. 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
17: Just classics, game after game. 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
1: Top 10 matchup between second-ranked Georgia and number 6 Alabama this weekend. Georgia's going to be without a key offensive piece. Bulldogs running back Chauncey Bowens will miss the game against Alabama. According to the SEC's initial availability report, he's been the team's primary short yardage ball carrier, injured last week in the win over Vanderbilt. As for this week against Alabama, what's Coach Kirby Smart hoping to learn about his team?
18: The resiliency. You know, you go play on the road in the SEC, and it really doesn't matter who. It's really hard to play on the road in our league, and that place is especially hard. So we know that. I've been there a long time and seen it, and it'll be a great environment. I want to find out kind of where we are as a team.
1: Another aspect that'll be factoring into the game is Mother Nature. Tropical storm Isaias could hit the Gulf Coast as early as Friday, potentially taking it near Bryant-Denny Stadium. College game day is set to be in Tuscaloosa as well. Saturday's game, 7:30 Eastern on ABC. The remnants of that storm could be in Washington, D.C. by Sunday afternoon, so it could be interesting for Giants quarterback Jameis Winston.
19: Yeah, you know, today is it's beautiful, and the sun is shining, you know, the birds are chirping. I can only focus on now. You know, right now, it's a beautiful day, and when Sunday comes, you know, I still be glad and rejoice in the day that God gives us.
1: Jameis Winston wouldn't be his first rodeo with the weather this season. Had to play in a nor'easter in week three. Giants lead the NFC East, sole possession of first place for the first time in 11 years. They're a game ahead of Washington and Dallas. Cowboys open week five tonight against Tampa Bay. ESPN analyst Jason McCourty.
20: As you look around, I don't want to minimize what the Giants are doing to lose your quarterback and still find a way to win football games, albeit against the Tennessee Titans and Arizona Cardinals.
21: Who cares,
20: winning games on last minute interceptions. They're finding ways to win. I just think ultimately as the season progresses for the Dallas Cowboys, you have Dak Prescott. And last year, you looked at them defensively and you're like, they just don't have enough. This year, the defense is still struggled. I think it will continue to get better, although it's moving extremely slow. But when you have Dak Prescott and the way they're playing on the offensive side of the ball, and you look around the division, the way the Eagles are playing right now, the fact that the Giants don't have their starting quarterback, Washington doesn't have their starting quarterback right now, it's hard for me to think one of those three teams are going to overtake the Dallas Cowboys ultimately as the season progresses.
1: Cowboys 2-2 after the first 4 weeks. We'll see what happens in week five. Marquee matchup on the ice Wednesday. That's next. SportsCenter All Night. It's ESPN Radio.
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1: 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Padres, Braves, Yankees, all three eliminated Wednesday, eliminated at home. As for the emotions in New York after losing, manager Aaron Boone.
2: It's the worst. It's the worst. So, you know, you just, for those experiencing it for the first time, and then those of us that have been there and been in a lot of these situations and had opportunities, you know, this is what you want to play for. This is where you want to be. And hopefully for everyone, whether it's going through it for the first time or those of us that have been through a lot of these, you know, it's got to be, you know, fuel to the fire. Obviously had a really good wild card series offensively, but obviously then for the most part got shut down. I thought we had some good at-bats tonight, gave ourselves some opportunities, hit some balls on the screws again, but ultimately not enough. You know, we got to be more, you know, complete, you know, offensively, defensively, pitching. You know, we did a lot of really good things this year, but ultimately not good enough to beat a really good Rays team tonight.
1: Yankees coming up short, losing at home.
0: 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Number five.
1: Guardians keep their season alive, winning on the road in Chicago, thanks in part to the defense.

0: Third base.
1: Number four.
2: Yankees were at home trying to avoid a sweep at the hands of the Rays, but then our Mike Cousins saw this in a 2-2 game in the sixth.
3: The Caminero not fleet of foot at first, and the pitch is hit high and deep to right field. Jones going back, and that ball is gone! A two-run go-ahead blast for Victor Mesa Jr. He hits it off of Max Fried here in the sixth. A crowd silencer.
1: Number three.
2: Hockey, Capitals winning the final home opener for Alex Ovechkin. It sure got started early. Capitals Radio Network.
4: From the right hash mark, sending it around the far wing. Van Riemsdyk got pressured, and the Caps get the turnover. Beauvillier coming down the middle, and backhand, he scores! Anthony Beauvillier, 23 seconds in, it's 1-0, Washington!
1: Number two.
2: Back to the diamond. Dodgers close out the Braves, getting some ninth inning insurance in Atlanta. Dave O'Brien on our call.
5: Iglesias, a payoff pitch. Swinging a high fly ball right field. That is deep. He hits it way back there, and it is gone. Home run, Max Muncy. He strikes again. Another home run for him, the third of the postseason.
1: Number one.
2: WNBA, Valkyries take the first two from the Aces, shooting from distance to break a fourth quarter tie. 95-7 the game.
6: Tennis shoot back to Gabby, sizing up Young, driving right between the legs, moving left. Burton has a left wing three. Legend! 79-76, and a tap out! Called by Becky!
2: Valkyries and Dream, each with 2-0 leads in their respective series. Football, Eagles tied with the Cowboys in the division. They're both 2-2, a game behind the Giants. Week 5 getting underway tonight. Dallas hosting the winless Buccaneers. Jane Slater from the NFL Network.
7: You know, when we talked about this team, really today was their only full practice. And Schottenheimer made sure that both sides of the ball got 8 plays at full speed. And talking to Dak Prescott, he said it really is them trying to cram in 5 days worth of film into just a few. But he said all of them are doing everything they can to get their body back. So it was asked, how much do you got left in there, Dak Prescott, ahead of Thursday?
8: Oh, it's going to be 100. That's how much, you know, I love this game, how much I've put in this game throughout my life. And through the off season, you know, you prepare and you condition, you do a lot of things for these type of moments. If I had to play today, it might not be ideal, but I'd find a way and I'd be 100%.
7: And keep an eye on all-pro left guard Tyler Smith. His 21-day practice window opened up this week. He got some practice in. He tells me he feels good, but it's all about the grip strength. And when I asked him how he's going about that, get this. He says he uses a yellow rubber ducky at night. He literally squeezes it. And I said, so is the grip strength coming back? He says it's coming along. But it's Schottenheimer who says this one is all up to Smith as to whether he can go on Thursday. Smith tells me he'll know a little bit more as they get closer to kick.
2: We'll see on Thursday. As for Aaron Judge, how about his feelings on the Yankees? That's next. 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
6: 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Coming up on SportsCenter All Night. The Dodgers look to punch their ticket to the NLCS against the Braves.
8: Payoff pitch. Swing at a high fly ball right field. That is deep. He hits it way back there, and it is gone. He strikes again.
6: The Rays sweep the Yankees in the Bronx.
9: And the pitch is hit high and deep to right field. Jones going back, and that ball is gone. A two-run go-ahead blast, a crowd silencer.
6: We have a critical game four against the Brewers and Padres.
8: Swing and a line drive, base hit into center field. Churio has given the Brewers the lead. Who else?
6: The Guardians fight to keep their season alive against the White Sox.
8: Gritchick dives, can't make the catch. Rolls past him, it was just fair. Two runs are in. Racing to third, Jose Ramirez. A two-run triple.
6: Plus, the Cowboys and Buccaneers get set for Thursday Night Football.
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11: 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Wednesday, the final day in 2026, where we had a chance to have four playoff baseball games. And that's what we got. In fact, second week of baseball's postseason. No champion, obviously, yet still we've seen seven champagne celebrations in the clubhouse. One of those celebrations in Atlanta. Braves scoring in the top of the first on a wild pitch. Dodgers tie it up in the second. Shohei Ohtani scoring on an error, and that's the way it would stay until the seventh.
8: Suarez comes set. Here's the pitch. Swing and a ground ball up the middle, base hit. In to score Hernandez. In to score Edmund. Páez delivers a huge two-run hit up the middle. And the Dodgers lead it 3-1 in the seventh.
11: Max Muncy had some insurance with a solo shot in the ninth, and then...
8: And the 0-2. Swinging a high fly ball into right. That should do it. Tucker is there, and the Dodgers win. 4-1, the final. They take the series 3-1 against the Atlanta Braves. Once again, this Dodger machine is moving on to the National League Championship Series.
11: 18th time they've done that. Third straight, in fact, 4-1 win in Atlanta over the Braves. Atlanta had won the regular season series, but LA wins the best of five postseason matchup. Dodgers manager Dave Roberts.
12: Well, you know, the postseason is different than the regular season. You know, there's no correlation to the success that you have in the regular season into the postseason. I think it's for us, you just got to be playing your best baseball, and guys got to step up in big moments. And, you know, that's what it takes. You got to have some good fortune as well. And like I said, any series, 5-game series, 7-game series, every team's good. So it's going to be a battle. And it was good to see us come out of this one.
11: Dodgers had been 0-14 with runners in scoring position in the series before the Páez single in the seventh inning. We heard the game here on ESPN Radio. Dave O'Brien and Jessica Mendoza had the call for us. Back to Atlanta. Dave?
8: Jay, thank you very much. You know, you hang around the Dodgers long enough, and Jess does it all season long, covering the team in L.A. I get a chance to see them several times a season. You begin to appreciate the culture of winning. And that's what it is inside their clubhouse. Dave Roberts has a lot to do with it, but they have so many great players. And even when those guys, Jess, aren't playing necessarily great, they have role guys who step in and do that. We just saw it again.
2: I thought Max Muncy said it perfectly. His interview with Jeff Passan after the game just talked about, look, we want to win, period. And he really means it when he says it's not about what you do, perform individually. And if you know that you're just trying to contribute, trying to help a team that has already so much talent, that it's not about you. And that's exactly what Max Muncy said. It doesn't matter where you're hitting the order. Look at all the different guys that we've got. Otani has been 0-4, has not been able to perform, but no one's paying attention to that within that clubhouse. They know that any point, any one of them can contribute, and that's what Max Muncy did tonight.
8: No, we asked Walt Weiss, the manager of the Braves. His team had a terrific season. We asked him in the pregame, what is it you most admire about your counterpart, Dave Roberts? And he said, the ability he has, the tenacity he has to keep his team on top year after year. And Walt paused and said, that's really hard to do. It's not an easy thing. And I know a lot of people look at their payroll and they look at all the talent and they say it should be easy. It's not an easy thing to do, to stay on that edge year after year like the Dodgers do.
2: I think it's harder when you got more payroll, you got more egos, you got more dudes that were the dude on the team that they came from. Plus, you got guys that they're developing, rookies that are coming in. I mean, you talk the mishmash of what's in that clubhouse, different cultures, different languages, and different amounts of money that they know that they need to go out and perform night after night. So his ability to speak to every single one of them as the human. We saw a moment tonight. Tyler Glasnow gets pulled early and he sits in the dugout with him during the game. You usually see that maybe tomorrow, later tonight.
8: Yep.
2: Grabs 6'8" of him, grabs him, gives him a big kiss on the cheek. It talks to him for about 2 minutes to let him know how much he believes in him.
8: You look like a child hugging his stuffed giraffe, you know, in the bedroom there for a couple of minutes. But a marvelous performance by the Dodgers. And I always say it year after year. That's a really great Atlanta Braves team. And the Dodgers ran through them 3-1.
2: This is an Atlanta Braves team that really shoved it to the Dodgers during the regular season. 5 out of 6 games they took. I get it. It's different in the postseason. But that gives you an idea of how good this Braves team can be. And honestly, for the Dodgers, they haven't even played their best baseball yet. This is definitely a test as they advance, whether it's the Padres or the Brewers. They still have some holes. They still have some things to figure out. And that's going to come to fruition as we see the championship series.
8: That's a great point. Also sounds like a warning for everybody else in the National League. They have not yet played their best baseball. Well, for Jess Mendoza, I'm Dave O'Brien right here in your home for every pitch of the postseason, Major League Baseball on ESPN Radio and the ESPN app. Now we send it back to Jay Reynolds in the studio.
11: All right, Dave, and the Dodgers are moving on after their win. Padres had staved off elimination with their win on Tuesday, Wednesday, Game 4. Another must-win for San Diego. Brewers out in front in the third with the game's first run on an RBI single. Padres answer, though, with a loud moment in the third.
3: 1-2 now. And here comes. Swing. High fly ball. Center field going back is the center fielder Mitchell. And that is way out of here. Fernando Tatis Jr. unloads. I think that went over both bullpens. And the Padres on the board. They tied this game at 1.
11: Game tied until the Brewers move in front on a Jackson Churio RBI single in the fifth. They add to it with a sac fly in the sixth. Eighth inning. Padres with a runner on Manny Machado at the plate and a chance to tie it up.
3: The pitch. Swing and a high fly ball. Center field. Mitchell going back at the track at the wall. And he made the catch. Oh, he reached over the wall and he made the catch. And Machado retired and there's 2 out.
11: John Ciampi called it here on ESPN Radio. That saves the lead. And the Brewers go on to a 3-1 win to close out the series in 4. Brewers, they win on the road in San Diego. They snap a 12-game road losing streak in the postseason, close out the Padres, and advance to the NLCS, where they will face the Dodgers. Aaron Ashby worked the middle innings for the win, worked 3 innings after the win, spoke with our Aldin Gonzalez.
13: Aaron, what did you think watching that ball off the bat of Manny Machado? Did you think it was out of here?
14: It was close. It certainly hit well. He's an unbelievable hitter to get to the 100-mile-an-hour sinker inside like that, but I'm glad it stayed in.
13: Aaron, another really tight game in this series. What was it like to just play in this series, and how does it feel to overcome this team and move on to the next round?
14: Yeah, that's an unbelievable team over there. I thought that was the best baseball series that we've played all year long. And, you know, credit to our guys. They're just relentless. You know, it's everyone pulling for each other and together, and it was incredible.
13: Three innings from you out of the bullpen, pretty huge in terms of bridging the gap to the later innings. What allowed you to be so efficient against that Padres offense?
14: Yeah, I think Bill behind the plate, we were on the same page all night. He was calling great pitches. He was giving me good targets. And it was really just the sinker was getting the ball on the ground and getting those ground balls.
13: You move on to the NLCS. You face the Dodgers. What is it about this team this year, Aaron, that makes you believe you guys are better equipped to overcome them this year?
14: Yeah. It's another year of being more mature. These guys all have the experience now, and we're just fired up and ready to go.
11: Brewers were swept by the Dodgers in the NLCS a year ago. SportsCenter All Night, ESPN Radio, American League. Rays and Yankees played the first two in St. Petersburg. Tampa Bay coming away with wins in both. Yankees hosting game three, and it was a game that was tied at two.
9: The Caminero not fleet of foot at first, and the pitch is hit high and deep to right field. Jones going back, and that ball is gone! A two-run go-ahead blast for Victor Mesa Jr. He hits it off of Max Fried here in the sixth. A crowd silencer, and it gives the Rays a 4-2 lead over the Yankees on a 401-foot homer to right center field.
11: That was in the top of the sixth. The Yankees thought they had tied it in the bottom of the sixth.
9: 1-0 pitch. This one's hit high left field. Mesa going back to the warning track. He's at the wall. He leaps, and that ball is a home run. It's a two-run home run for Anthony Volpe. The second home run of the night that just barely left the yard. The game's tied at four, but this is going to be reviewed.
15: I think they're going to rule that this was fan interference, but uncatchable ball.
16: After review, we have spectator interference.
17: And that's the right call right there.
11: So instead of a 4-4 game, it was 4-3, and that's how it would end. Yankees come up short. Rays get the win. They sweep the series 3-love and advance to the ALCS for the third time in franchise history. Yankees never led in the series. They almost had tied it up in the sixth, but that home run overturned. Manager Aaron Boone?
18: Yeah, I thought they did a good job with it. When he hit it, you know, to my eye, looking out there, I was a little concerned right away because it felt like something I wasn't sure. And then, you know, seeing the replay and seeing it unfold, I thought they did the right thing. I thought they got it right.
11: Yankees are swept out of the postseason, 17th straight season without winning a World Series. Aaron Judge didn't get to see the field. Does he feel like the team has gone all in?
19: It's tough to say. You know, I want to trade for everybody, sign everybody every single year, but I know that's not realistic. So, you know, they give us a winning team every single year, but that's not good enough here in New York. Man, we're the Yankees. You got to go out there and expect championships and go on in every year. So I'm excited to see what they do.
11: He says Aaron Boone is the guy to lead them, however. Rays bullpen, an ERA of 169 over 10 2/3 in the series. They won this series after winning the regular season series, which gave them some rest during the wild card round. That was key, says manager Kevin Cash.
20: That's a series right there that we were able to, you know, stay in rhythm, stay in sync. And, you know, a lot of people talk about what's better. I still would say winning the division and having the days off are better. I applaud our players for taking it serious with the 4 or 5 days off and trying to get something out of it. It's not game speed, playoff reps, but you can get something out of it. They did that. And the way our pitchers just executed, you know, multiple times through that lineup was really, really impressive. But we did it for the most part by just limiting walks. If you don't walk them, you're going to give yourself a chance.
11: Rays sweep the Yankees, and that series comes to an end. Tampa Bay now awaits the winner of Cleveland and Chicago. That series has not come to an end.
21: The pitch, strike three called, 99 in there. Vargas gone looking as Cade Smith strikes out the side in the ninth. 19 strikeouts by Cleveland pitching. And the Guardians, who are facing elimination today, down 2-0. The series shifting from Cleveland to the south side of Chicago. And the Guardians respond with a much-needed 9-3 win.
11: Chicago still leads the series 2-1, but the Guardians on the board, scoring 9 runs in Game 3. We heard it here on ESPN Radio. Roxy Bernstein, Greg Olson. Roxy?
21: Well, Jay, the Cleveland Guardians had their backs against the wall. Down 2-0 in this series. A must win coming to the south side of Chicago after their bats were shut down. Cleveland had only 3 runs on 7 hits through the first 2, with the White Sox winning both in Cleveland. Now in Chicago, a different story today. This is the recipe that Stephen Vogt was looking for. As the Guardians' offense, the big bats showed up. And Cleveland pitching, they struck out 19 here in Game 3.
0: Yeah, that back end of the bullpen was really good. Foster Griffin came in, and game's on the line in the first inning. In the bottom of the first, he's got a mess. He gets out of the jam with a strikeout, ends up striking out 7 in 2 2/3 innings. And then Stephen Vogt gets to do what he wants to do, which is use this great bullpen of Gattis, Heron, and Cade Smith. They punch out the night, and it did not hurt that when the Guardians are searching for people to get on base, the White Sox walk 10.
21: And they use 7 pitchers, just like Cleveland did here in Game 3. But they needed the big bats to show up. And a 4-run third highlighted by a bases clearing, 3-run triple from Joe Adell, and the breathing room provided late on a 2-run double by Jose Ramirez.
0: Yeah, but Ramirez, showing himself to be the best player on the planet, shows up again tonight. Double, a triple, stolen base, couple RBI, and a game-changing play diving at third base that got them out of a jam in the sixth when Hunter Gattis was struggling. And he saves the game right there.
21: And defense came through a number of times today for Cleveland in this game, but the pitching and the timely hitting, and the Guardians forced a Game 4. The White Sox still lead the series 2-1. Game 4 coming up Thursday from Chicago. Once again, our final 9-3 Guardians. For Greg Olson, I'm Roxy Bernstein, right here in your home for every pitch of the postseason, Major League Baseball on ESPN Radio and the ESPN app, as we go back to Jay Reynolds in the studio.
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1: 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The Ravens have been trying to fill the void left by Pro Bowl center Tyler Linderbaum, who signed with the Raiders this past spring. Wednesday, Baltimore picking up another Pro Bowler, getting Cam Jurgens in a trade with the Eagles. 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
2: This is a wild trade for me. It really is. Now, they've lost Landon Dickerson, so you got to take your next best player, Cam Jurgens, and then move him over to guard, right? That's the reason why they did it. But you lose Dickerson. He's been dealing with injuries the last couple years. You lose Lane Johnson due to retirement, and now you lose this. This is three out of your five, and you thought you were going to have a great offensive line going in this year, and now you're playing with basically all backups. You got Markell Bell now starting at one of the tackles.
3: It's good.
2: You got Steen, who got banged up early in the year on a pretty dirty play by a defensive player. I'm just going to throw that out there. You know, whenever you talk about Jurgens, this guy's a really good football player, and they just let him walk. And I mean, it's a confusing move for me for Philadelphia, but Baltimore got a lot better.
1: Ravens giving up a fifth rounder next spring and a second rounder in 2028 as part of the trade. Ravens Falcons in the Sunday night game. Week five gets underway later tonight.
0: Buccaneers and Cowboys.
4: Turn the page and you're on to the Bucs. And, you know, understanding we got a team coming here winless, how desperate they're going to be, and it's the NFL and the parity of it, and just knowing that we've got to go prove it again.
5: The offense might be the best in all of football this year. They are leading the NFL in points scored per drive, 3.4 points per possession. But where

0: averaging nearly 5 points per possession in the fourth quarter.
1: This offense might be a historically good offense. Mm-hmm. And then they're averaging 3.4 points per drive.
2: I got no regrets. We're, what, four games in? I think we can get better. Am I complacent with what we've done? Absolutely not. Do I think what we've done, is it enough? Absolutely not. Do I still believe that that's who we are and that's who we're going to be? Damn right.
3: By show of hands, who here thinks the Cowboys defense is getting better?
4: Yes,
3: are they?
4: It is getting better.
5: Why every time the Dallas Cowboys win, all of a sudden, it's something wrong with whoever they beat? Now, if they don't win,

0: football league.
1: Yeah, he'll be the quarterback Thursday night. You know, he has some ups, he has some downs, but for his first time out there, he didn't panic. You know, it's his first game. He's going to have some ups and downs.
2: At this position, you want to do everything that you can to be able to go out there and win a football game. And with all the love that I have for this game and everything that I put in it, into it on a day-to-day basis, we're going to look at what's on film and get ready to play Thursday night football.
3: Cowboys and Bucks to kick off week 5. Tampa Bay looking for its first win. SportsCenter all night, ESPN Radio, WNBA. Valkyries now one win away from becoming the first expansion team to reach the finals within their first 2 seasons. They were in a tight one with Las Vegas, leading by 2 aces at the free throw line.
4: I think the Valkyries are expecting a missed free throw here from Jackie Young with 5.9 to go. Here we go. Jackie Young free throw. She's trying to miss. It goes up. It's no good. Gray has it. Gray underneath. Blocked by Kia Stokes. Taken away by Burton. And that'll do it. The Valkyries win 83-81. Up 2-0 in the best of 5.
3: 95-7 the game. Valkyries hang on for the 2-point win. They go up 2-0 in the series. Game 3 Friday in Las Vegas. They get a huge block in the closing seconds to seal the win. Meanwhile, in Atlanta, the Dream getting the benefit of perhaps a mental lapse by the Liberty.
5: Got that one too. 3-point game. New York has a reset. They don't use it. Why don't they use it? Deflected to Stewart. Hoists it up. Air ball. That'll do it. Game 2 belongs to Atlanta. The Dream take a commanding 2-0 series lead.
3: Ryan Rucco calling it on ESPN. The reset timeout would have allowed the Liberty trailing by 3 to advance the ball. They didn't use it, as you heard Ryan mention. New York's Brianna Stewart says they didn't use it because they didn't think they had it.
6: I'm not blaming the refs, but when I ask both refs if we have a reset timeout at the end and they tell us no, and then we leave the game with the reset timeout, it's pretty frustrating. Yeah, okay, I kind of got a good look at the end, but would just love to have some clarity on that situation as well. I asked Kevin, I said, do we have a reset timeout? And he said, I'm going to check at the table. So then he looked to Fatu, and she said no. So then he told me no. Who knows what would happen in the game, but we would have had hopefully a better shot on goal.
7: And Chris, I guess, were you unaware that you guys...
8: Yeah, same thing.
7: What was the confusion on the staff?
8: They just said we didn't have it. So
7: they told you that you didn't have one.
8: Yeah, multiple staff members. So it is what it is. We got to demand more, but it is what it is.
3: Liberty coach Chris DeMarco, his team now in an 0-2 hole to the Atlanta Dream. Atlanta's won 4 straight playoff games. SportsCenter all night. Final home opener for Alex Ovechkin hosting Sidney Crosby and the Penguins. Washington scoring in the first 30 seconds and by the third.
9: And Kyrou's got to go back to center ice to find it. Big speed coming back in to the Pittsburgh zone for Leonard shooting. He scores! Ryan Leonard puts it in with 16:05 to play. It's 5-3 Washington!
3: Capitals Radio Network 5-3 the final. 76th regular season meeting between Sidney Crosby and Alex Ovechkin. Ovechkin now has 33 wins to 43 for Crosby. Oilers a 5-2 win over the Ducks. Evan Bouchard, 2 goals in the win. Rematch in the National League. That's next at ESPN Radio.
10: 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Confidence is soaring in New England following a huge road win in Buffalo. Now the Patriots face another tough test as Kirk Cousins and the 3-1 Las Vegas Raiders come to town. 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
1: How will this year's NLCS shake out? 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
1: WNBA seeing the Dream and Aces both go up 2-0 in their respective series. Capitals with a win over the Penguins in their final home opener for Alex Ovechkin. Four baseball series continuing Wednesday, three of them coming to an end.
2: A 1-2 count on Grisham. Chisholm at second. Baker set. Here's the pitch. A swing and a miss. Strike three. The ball game is over. And for the third time ever, the Tampa Bay Rays are headed to the American League Championship Series. A three-game sweep over the New York Yankees. Two in Florida. And the clincher here in New York. 4-3 is the final score. The Rays are victorious.
1: The Yankees, their 17th straight season without winning the World Series. Second longest drought in franchise history. Rays advancing to the ALCS, third time in franchise history. As you heard, second playoff sweep in franchise history. The first in a series of at least three games. We heard it here on ESPN Radio. Mike Cousins alongside Eduardo Perez and Tim Kirchen. Back to a rather quiet Bronx. Mike?
2: Thank you, Jay. It was a 4-3 final on Wednesday night at Yankee Stadium as the Tampa Bay Rays completed a three-game sweep over the New York Yankees. They are moving on to the American League Championship Series. The better team won in this series. It was a nail-biter, though. This one, like Game 1, coming down to the very last at-bat. Nerve-wracking all throughout. Brian Baker finishes it off. The American League and Major League leader in saves goes 3-for-3 in this series to move the Rays onto the next round.
3: Yeah, the consistency that they had in pitching, the relentlessness that they had also offensively, and the pressure they put on the defense of the New York Yankees really played. And this is the exact baseball that they played all season long. It's not a surprise for everyone that has been watching the Tampa Bay Rays from the beginning to the end. They played with a chip on their shoulder. When you go to the Trop, part of their promotion is no one believed in us. And right now, they're four wins away from getting to the World Series, and they're going to do it at home. But the most important thing, Tim, is they did it against the New York Yankees here in New York.
4: Right, and they did it three different ways. In Game 1, Drew Rasmussen just outpitched them. In Game 2, they just put the ball in play, played little ball, and took the pressure to the Yankees, who were not there to respond. And tonight, they won the game with the home run ball. Ryan Vallejo comes off the bench. We don't even think he's going to start. He hits a huge homer, and then Victor Mesa Jr. hits a two-run homer off of Max Fried to win this game. So we saw three different sides of the Rays in this series, and all three of them helped win this series for them.
2: And the deciding play for the Yankees was off the bat of Anthony Volpe in the sixth inning. What appeared at first to be a two-run game-tying home run goes under crew chief review. It was rude fan interference, and the umpires at that point can place the runners. They place Volpe at second, ruling a fan had reached over the wall. It wasn't going to be a ball that was caught, and it made it instead of 4-4, 4-3, and that's the final.
4: The umpires got it right, and that's the key. They are allowed to rule that that ball was uncatchable, and then they can say, all right, we're going to place the runner. So that was not a two-run homer. It looks like the Yankees, some people are going to say, oh, they got taken. They didn't. The umpires got that call right.
3: How about the technology in today's game? The ability that we have to review plays like that, the ability that we have to be able to challenge balls and strikes, all those things come into play. I was really surprised late that Grisham did not challenge that first pitch, where I think it would have been overturned. But this is the beauty of the game today. This is the beauty of the technology. And right now, the best team is moving on.
2: Tampa Bay Rays are on to the American League Championship Series. They'll face either Chicago or Cleveland in the next round. 4-3, the final, as they sweep the Yankees. For Tim Kirchen and Eduardo Perez, I'm Mike Cousins, right here on your home for every pitch of the postseason. Major League Baseball on ESPN Radio and the ESPN app. Now let's go back to Jay Reynolds in the studio.
1: All right, Mike, Yankees are swept. They never led in the series. And as you mentioned, Mike, Rays now await either the White Sox or the Guardians. Cleveland staving off elimination Wednesday using a big third inning in Game 3.
5: 1-2 on Adell. Two outs, bases loaded. The pitch. Swinging a ground ball past first, fair. Down the right field line, rolls toward the corner. Kwan is in. Here comes Ramirez. Around third, chase to Lauder. He will come all the way home. Adell driving, diving into third base. A three-run bases clearing triple, and it's 4-1 Cleveland.
1: A three-run triple, part of a four-run third for Cleveland as they go on to a 9-3 win over the White Sox. Chicago still leads the series, but the Guardians get on the board. Chicago still leads the series 2-1. After the win, Joe Adell with our Jesse Rogers.
6: It was that three-run triple that really changed this game. They tried to go up the ladder on you. Were you ready for that pitch?
7: Yeah, during the course of the at-bat, after the first couple of pitches, it was clear they were kind of trying to go to the bottom of the zone with sliders. And, Higgins got really good stuff. And, I just went to that two-strike count and went up top to try to, see if I can match a fastball and got a pitch that up there that I could handle and was able to do something with it.
6: And from that point, you guys kind of extended the lead. Tell me, since coming over here mid-season, was this the best game you saw Jose Ramirez play?
7: Yeah, man, he's unbelievable. I mean, both sides of the ball, it was impressive all the way through. But, this is vintage Jose. This is what he does. This is who he is. And to be in a moment like this, for him to have a game like this, it's special, and this is what we needed.
6: Yeah, you say it's what you needed because your backs were against the wall. What does this do for the locker room, even after a game like this where you're still down 2-1?
7: Absolutely. I mean, we knew what the deal was coming into the locker room today. And at the end of the day, it's win or go home. And for us, it's, we're going to continue to play our game. And, we had to kind of let loose. And tonight was an example of, what we're capable of. And so we got to keep pushing forward with it.
6: Thanks. Congrats.
7: Appreciate it. Thank you.
1: Joe Adell mentioning Jose Ramirez. He went 2-for-4 with a two-run triple in the eighth inning. Guardians, first time in postseason history, they've hit two triples in one game. Their 134th postseason game all time. Guardians get on the board in the series. White Sox still lead the series 2-1. Game 4. Thursday in Chicago, our coverage 7:30 Eastern here on ESPN Radio, where you hear every pitch of baseball's postseason. Right now, SportsCenter all night. As for the National League, the NLCS is now set.
5: Iglesias, a payoff pitch. Swinging a high fly ball right field. That is deep. He hits it way back there, and it is gone. Home run, Max Muncy. He strikes again. Another home run for him, the third of the postseason. And the Dodgers grab a big run to add on. It is now 4-1 LA in the ninth.
1: They tack on that insurance, and that was the final. 4-1, they beat the Braves in Atlanta, closing out the series in four and advancing to the NLCS, their 18th league championship series appearance all time and their third straight. Max Muncy, 1-for-4 with that home run. He spoke with our Jeff Passan.
8: Max, another home run for you. Another trip to the National League Championship Series. How, year after year, October after October, do you guys just keep winning?
9: I think it's just the mindset we have in the clubhouse. We don't take anything for granted. We know how hard it is to get here. We know how hard it is to advance. And we let our preparation take over. Every single day we come out, we're working as hard as we possibly can. And, we kind of let that carry us through the game.
8: We've seen Andy Páez play like an all-star all year long, and yet he is batting in the number 9 hole, comes up with the biggest hit today, the two-run single with the bases loaded. How, when you are at the bottom of the lineup like that, do you still continue to produce the way that he does?
9: Because it doesn't matter where you're at. Everyone in this dugout knows that if you're in the lineup, you have an opportunity to impact the game. Even if you're on the bench, you still have an opportunity to impact the game. It doesn't matter where you're batting. There's going to be opportunities up and down the lineup. And, for us, it's all about winning. None of us care about what we do ourselves. We just want to win, and it's infectious.
8: Similarly with your pitching, Tyler Glasnow goes 4 2/3, gives up only one run, but your bullpen comes in to fill those last 4 1/3 innings. What makes this team so deep and so good?
9: I really think it's just the attitude and culture that we have in the clubhouse. We all believe in ourselves. We believe in the goal. We don't care about our numbers. We just care about the end goal, which is winning. And, when you get 26 to 40 guys all believing in that, it's special. And that's what we've seen the last couple of years.
1: Dodgers advancing. Dave Roberts' 72nd career postseason win as the Dodgers eliminate the Braves. Braves went 0-for-7 with runners in scoring position. Atlanta manager Walt Weiss.
10: And the Dodgers have something to do with that. I mean, they're going for the third straight world championship for a reason. the arms just keep coming at you. But that's the postseason. You never know what you're going to get. I mean, it's very unpredictable. But some guys, you have a lot of unsung heroes, and a lot of times in the postseason, and sometimes guys struggle. It's obviously magnified because you're playing under a microscope. But I think we struggled with runners in scoring position. So did the Dodgers. You know, the games were really tight, and I thought we gave them all they can handle. But it's a good team over there.
1: Runners in scoring position, 0 for 7 in Game 4, 1 for 23 in the series. Braves are eliminated, Dodgers move on, and they get the Brewers in the NLCS.
5: Two outs, bottom of the ninth, nobody on. Brewers 3, Padres 1 here in Game 4. Sheets waits left side, McGill fires. Swing and a miss, and that's the ball game. And the Brewers have punched their ticket for the National League Championship Series, and it sets up a rematch with the Dodgers. Milwaukee moving on.
1: 3-1, the final. Brewers' fifth series win in franchise history. The win snapping a 12-game road losing streak in the postseason, which dated back to 2018. Brewers closing out the Padres in San Diego. John Shabby, Doug Glanville called the series for us there. Back to Petco. Boog.
5: Jay, thanks so much. So the Brewers are moving on to the National League Championship Series. Dougie, this was a great series. Close, tight baseball, and each side really showed a lot of grit.
11: It was really a phenomenal series. I'm really honored to call it with you just to know that this was incredible baseball. Every pitch, everything felt like high leverage all the time because nobody got too far ahead. It was always close game. One run, two runs, one run. Big pitches, defensive miscues. But also the fact that they just ran the bases well, aggressive, stealing bags. You just saw a completeness. And of course, the power game was there. But the bullpens seemed to steal the show in a lot of respects because they put up zero after zero after zero. And you knew that to beat the other team, you had to get a big hit against a high leverage pitcher. And that's what it took. And they, you know, the team that found a way to break through ended up winning the games, and more often than it became the Milwaukee Brewers.
5: Churiel comes up with a big hit to give them the lead, but one of the things that we see is that from top to bottom, they get contributions from everywhere. It's not just Churiel and Contreras. Bowers takes his walks. Frelick will get a big hit tonight. It was Garrett Mitchell offensively and defensively.
11: Well, there's a lot of these lefties that, you know, a guy like Mitchell who's gotten finally a healthy season, who's showing how athletic and capable he is. Jake Bowers, another guy, gets a runway to get a full season, and they produced. And that's sort of the new equation going into this Dodger series. But at the same time, you still have Sal Frelick, who had an injury, you know, plague season. But then he's in the middle of everything. He's like, okay, you're going to start. And Lara kind of sat out for a little bit, and Frelick was involved in everything. So they just did a great job. And when they got the offense, they put up the zeros on the pitching side.
5: All right, for Doug Glanville, I'm John Shabby right here on your home for every pitch of the postseason Major League Baseball on ESPN Radio and the ESPN app. We send it back to Jay Reynolds in the studio.
1: All right, Boog, Brewers will face the Dodgers. They were swept by the Dodgers in the NLCS last year. Brewers won 4 of the 7 games against the Dodgers in the regular season this year, including 2 of the last 3. 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
17: Just classics, game after game. 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
1: Top 10 matchup between second-ranked Georgia and number 6 Alabama this weekend. Georgia's going to be without a key offensive piece. Bulldogs running back Chauncey Bowens will miss the game against Alabama. According to the SEC's initial availability report, he's been the team's primary short yardage ball carrier, injured last week in the win over Vanderbilt. As for this week against Alabama, what's Coach Kirby Smart hoping to learn about his team?
18: The resiliency. You know, you go play on the road in the SEC, and it really doesn't matter who. It's really hard to play on the road in our league, and that place is especially hard. So we know that. I've been there a long time and seen it, and it'll be a great environment. I want to find out kind of where we are as a team.
1: Another aspect that'll be factoring into the game is Mother Nature. Tropical storm Isaias could hit the Gulf Coast as early as Friday, potentially taking it near Bryant-Denny Stadium. College game day is set to be in Tuscaloosa as well. Saturday's game, 7:30 Eastern on ABC. The remnants of that storm could be in Washington, D.C. by Sunday afternoon, so it could be interesting for Giants quarterback Jameis Winston.
19: Yeah, you know, today is it's beautiful, and the sun is shining, you know, the birds are chirping. I can only focus on now. You know, right now, it's a beautiful day, and when Sunday comes, you know, I still be glad and rejoice in the day that God gives us.
1: Jameis Winston wouldn't be his first rodeo with the weather this season. Had to play in a nor'easter in week 3. Giants lead the NFC East, sole possession of first place for the first time in 11 years. They're a game ahead of Washington and Dallas. Cowboys open week 5 tonight against Tampa Bay. ESPN analyst Jason McCourty.
20: As you look around, I don't want to minimize what the Giants are doing to lose your quarterback and still find a way to win football games, albeit against the Tennessee Titans and Arizona Cardinals.
21: Who cares,
20: winning games on last minute interceptions. They're finding ways to win. I just think ultimately as the season progresses for the Dallas Cowboys, you have Dak Prescott. And last year, you looked at them defensively and you're like, they just don't have enough. This year, the defense is still struggled. I think it will continue to get better, although it's moving extremely slow. But when you have Dak Prescott and the way they're playing on the offensive side of the ball, and you look around the division, the way the Eagles are playing right now, the fact that the Giants don't have their starting quarterback, Washington doesn't have their starting quarterback right now, it's hard for me to think one of those three teams are going to overtake the Dallas Cowboys ultimately as the season progresses.
1: Cowboys 2-2 after the first 4 weeks. We'll see what happens in week 5. Marquee matchup on the ice Wednesday. That's next. SportsCenter All Night. It's ESPN Radio.
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1: 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Padres, Braves, Yankees, all three eliminated Wednesday, eliminated at home. As for the emotions in New York after losing, manager Aaron Boone.
2: It's the worst. It's the worst. So, you know, you just, for those experiencing it for the first time, and then those of us that have been there and been in a lot of these situations and had opportunities, you know, this is what you want to play for. This is where you want to be. And hopefully for everyone, whether it's going through it for the first time or those of us that have been through a lot of these, you know, it's got to be, you know, fuel to the fire. Obviously had a really good wild card series offensively, but obviously then for the most part got shut down. I thought we had some good at-bats tonight, gave ourselves some opportunities, hit some balls on the screws again, but ultimately not enough. You know, we got to be more, you know, complete, you know, offensively, defensively, pitching. You know, we did a lot of really good things this year, but ultimately not good enough to beat a really good Rays team tonight.
1: Yankees coming up short, losing at home.
0: Sports Center All Night. Number five.
1: Guardians keep their season alive, winning on the road in Chicago, thanks in part to the defense that held the lead in the sixth. Roxy Bernstein had our call.
3: The payoff pitch. Swing and a line drive. Caught at third base by Ramirez that dropped it. Picks it up. Spins around. Throws to first and he gets Vargas. What an effort by Ramirez. A dive toward the hole. Had it in his glove and it rolled out when he hit the ground. Picked it up. Spun around. Like he was on a lazy Susan over there at third base.
0: Number four.
1: Yankees were at home trying to avoid a sweep at the hands of the Rays. But then our Mike Cousins saw this in a 2-2 game in the sixth.
4: The Caminero not fleet of foot at first. And the pitch.

0: from the right hash mark, sending it around the far wing. Then Riemsdyk got pressured, and the Caps get the turnover. Beauvillier coming down the middle, and backhand, he scores! Anthony Beauvillier, 23 seconds in, it's 1-0, Washington!
1: Number two.
2: Back to the diamond. Dodgers close out the Braves, getting some ninth inning insurance in Atlanta. Dave O'Brien on our call.
3: Iglesias, a payoff pitch. Swinging a high fly ball right field. That is deep. He hits it way back there, and it is gone. Home run, Max Muncy. He strikes again. Another home run for him, the third of the postseason.
1: Number one.
2: WNBA, Valkyries take the first two from the Aces. Shooting from distance to break a fourth quarter tie. 95-7 the game.
4: Tennis shoot back to Gabby. Sizing up Young. Driving right between the legs. Moving left. Burton has a left wing three. Lay dance! 79-76. And a tap out called by Becky.
2: Valkyries and Dream, each with 2-0 leads in their respective series. Football, Eagles tied with the Cowboys in the division. They're both 2-2, a game behind the Giants. Week 5 getting underway tonight. Dallas hosting the winless Buccaneers. Jane Slater from the NFL Network.
5: You know, when we talked about this team, really today was their only full practice. And Schottenheimer made sure that both sides of the ball got 8 plays at full speed. And talking to Dak Prescott, he said it really is them trying to cram in 5 days worth of film into just a few. But he said all of them are doing everything they can to get their body back. So it was asked, how much do you got left in there, Dak Prescott, ahead of Thursday?
6: Oh, it's going to be 100. It's going to be 100. That's how much, you know, I love this game, how much I've put in this game throughout my life. And through the offseason, you know, you prepare and you condition, you do a lot of things for these type of moments. If I had to play today, it might not be ideal, but I'd find a way and I'd be 100%.
5: And keep an eye on All-Pro left guard Tyler Smith. His 21-day practice window opened up this week. He got some practice in. He tells me he feels good, but it's all about the grip strength. And when I asked him how he's going about that, get this. He says he uses a yellow rubber ducky at night. He literally squeezes it. And I said, so is the grip strength coming back? He says it's coming along. But it's Schottenheimer who says this one is all up to Smith as to whether he can go on Thursday. Smith tells me he'll know a little bit more as they get closer to kick.
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20: Jadarian Price for the Seahawks, who has now fumbled in 2 of 3 games, has been a non-factor in 2 of 3 games. I think this one can be relatively quick, guys. I don't think any of us are cutting him from our roster.
21: No way.
20: A first-round pick, perhaps. Right? Yeah. And it plays a position that's very hard to find. But Jadarian Price is cut bait as a starter.

0: starter for right now. We got to see him earn the trust back of this Seahawks staff. 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
4: 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Coming up on SportsCenter All Night. The Dodgers look to punch their ticket to the NLCS against the Braves.
5: Payoff pitch. Swinging a high fly ball right field. That is deep. He hits it way back there, and it is gone. Home run, Max Muncy. He strikes again.
4: The Rays sweep the Yankees in the Bronx.
6: And the pitch is hit high and deep to right field. Jones going back, and that ball is gone. A two-run go-ahead blast, a crowd silencer.
4: We have a critical game four against the Brewers and Padres.
5: Swing and a line drive, base hit into center field. Churio has given the Brewers the lead. Who else?
4: The Guardians fight to keep their season alive against the White Sox.
5: Grichuk dives, can't make the catch. Rolls past him, it was just fair. Two runs are in. Racing to third, Jose Ramirez. A two-run triple.
4: Plus, the Cowboys and Buccaneers get set for Thursday Night Football.
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8: 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Wednesday, the final day in 2026, where we had a chance to have four playoff baseball games. And that's what we got. In fact, second week of baseball's postseason. No champion, obviously, yet still we've seen seven champagne celebrations in the clubhouse. One of those celebrations in Atlanta. Braves scoring in the top of the first on a wild pitch. Dodgers tie it up in the second, Shohei Ohtani scoring on an error, and that's the way it would stay until the seventh.
5: Suarez comes set. Here's the pitch. Swing and a ground ball up the middle, base hit. In to score Hernandez. In to score Edmund. Páez delivers a huge two-run hit up the middle. And the Dodgers lead it 3-1 in the seventh.
8: Max Muncy had some insurance with a solo shot in the ninth, and then...
5: And the 0-2. Swinging a high fly ball into right. That should do it. Tucker is there, and the Dodgers win. 4-1 the final. They take the series 3-1 against the Atlanta Braves. Once again, this Dodger machine is moving on to the National League Championship Series.
8: 18th time they've done that. Third straight, in fact, 4-1 win in Atlanta over the Braves. Atlanta had won the regular season series, but LA wins the best of five postseason matchup. Dodgers manager Dave Roberts.
9: Well, you know, the postseason is different than the regular season. You know, there's no correlation to the success that you have in the regular season into the postseason. I think it's for us, you just got to be playing your best baseball, and guys got to step up in big moments. And, you know, that's what it takes. You got to have some good fortune as well. And like I said, any series, 5-game series, 7-game series, every team's good. So it's going to be a battle. And it was good to see us come out of this one.
8: Dodgers had been 0-14 with runners in scoring position in the series before the Páez single in the seventh inning. We heard the game here on ESPN Radio. Dave O'Brien and Jessica Mendoza have the call for us. Back to Atlanta. Dave?
5: Jay, thank you very much. You know, you hang around the Dodgers long enough, and Jess does it all season long, covering the team in L.A. I get a chance to see them several times a season. You begin to appreciate the culture of winning, and that's what it is inside their clubhouse. Dave Roberts has a lot to do with it, but they have so many great players. And even when those guys, Jess, aren't playing necessarily great, they have role guys who step in and do that. We just saw it again.
10: I thought Max Muncy said it perfectly. His interview with Jeff Passan after the game just talked about, look, we want to win, period. And he really means it when he says it's not about what you do, perform individually. And if you know that you're just trying to contribute, trying to help a team that has already so much talent, that it's not about you. And that's exactly what Max Muncy said. It doesn't matter where you're hitting the order. Look at all the different guys that we've got. Otani has been 0-4, has not been able to perform, but no one's paying attention to that within that clubhouse. They know that any point, any one of them can contribute, and that's what Max Muncy did tonight.
5: No, we asked Walt Weiss, the manager of the Braves. His team had a terrific season. We asked him in the pregame, what is it you most admire about your counterpart, Dave Roberts? And he said, the ability he has, the tenacity he has to keep his team on top year after year. And Walt paused and said, that's really hard to do. It's not an easy thing. And I know a lot of people look at their payroll and they look at all the talent and they say it should be easy. It's not an easy thing to do, to stay on that edge year after year like the Dodgers do.
10: I think it's harder when you got more payroll, you got more egos, you got more dudes that were the dude on the team that they came from. Plus, you got guys that they're developing, rookies that are coming in. I mean, you talk the mishmash of what's in that clubhouse, different cultures, different languages, and different amounts of money that they know that they need to go out and perform night after night. So his ability to speak to every single one of them as the human, we saw a moment tonight, Tyler Glasnow gets pulled early and he sits in the dugout with him during the game. You usually see that maybe tomorrow, later tonight.
5: Yep.
10: Grabs 6'8" of him, grabs him, gives him a big kiss on the cheek. It talks to him for about 2 minutes to let him know how much he believes in him.
5: You look like a child hugging his stuffed giraffe, you know, in the bedroom there for a couple of minutes. But a marvelous performance by the Dodgers. And I always say it year after year. That's a really great Atlanta Braves team, and the Dodgers ran through them 3-1.
10: This is an Atlanta Braves team that really shoved it to the Dodgers during the regular season. 5 out of 6 games they took. I get it. It's different in the postseason, but that gives you an idea of how good this Braves team can be. And honestly, for the Dodgers, they haven't even played their best baseball yet. This is definitely a test as they advance, whether it's the Padres or the Brewers. They still have some holes. They still have some things to figure out, and that's going to come to fruition as we see the championship series.
5: That's a great point. Also sounds like a warning for everybody else in the National League. They have not yet played their best baseball. Well, for Jess Mendoza, I'm Dave O'Brien right here in your home for every pitch of the postseason, Major League Baseball on ESPN Radio and the ESPN app. Now we send it back to Jay Reynolds in the studio.
8: All right, Dave, and the Dodgers are moving on after their win. Padres had staved off elimination with their win on Tuesday, Wednesday, Game 4. Another must win for San Diego. Brewers out in front in the third with the game's first run on an RBI single. Padres answer, though, with a loud moment in the third.
11: 1-2 now. And here comes. Swing. High fly ball. Center field going back is the center fielder Mitchell. And that is way out of here. Fernando Tatis Jr. unloads. I think that went over both bullpens. And the Padres on the board. They tied this game at 1.
8: Game tied until the Brewers move in front on a Jackson Chourio RBI single in the fifth. They add to it with a sac fly in the sixth. Eighth inning, Padres with a runner on Manny Machado at the plate and a chance to tie it up.
11: The pitch. Swing and a high fly ball, center field. Mitchell going back at the track, at the wall, and he made the catch. Oh, he reached over the wall, and he made the catch. And Machado retired, and there's 2 out.
8: John Ciampi called it here on ESPN Radio. That saves the lead, and the Brewers go on to a 3-1 win to close out the series in 4. Brewers, they win on the road in San Diego. They snap a 12-game road losing streak in the postseason. close out the Padres in advance to the NLCS, where they will face the Dodgers. Aaron Ashby worked the middle innings for the win, worked three innings after the win, spoke with our Aldin Gonzalez.
12: Aaron, what did you think watching that ball off the bat of Manny Machado? Did you think it was out of here?
13: It was close. It certainly hit well. He's an unbelievable hitter to get to the 100-mile-an-hour sinker inside like that. But, I'm glad to stay in.
12: Aaron, another really tight game in this series. What was it like to just play in this series, and how does it feel to overcome this team and move on to the next round?
13: Yeah, that's an unbelievable team over there. I thought that was the best baseball series that we've played all year long. And, credit to our guys. They're just relentless. You know, it's everyone pulling for each other and together, and it was incredible.
12: Three innings from you out of the bullpen, pretty huge in terms of bridging the gap to the later innings. What allowed you to be so efficient against that Padres offense?
13: Yeah, I think Bill behind the plate, we were on the same page all night. He was calling great pitches. He was giving me good targets. And it was really just the sinker was getting the ball on the ground and getting those ground balls.
12: You move on to the NLCS. You face the Dodgers. What is it about this team this year, Aaron, that makes you believe you guys are better equipped to overcome them this year?
13: Yeah. It's another year of being more mature. These guys all have the experience now, and we're just fired up and ready to go.
8: Brewers were swept by the Dodgers in the NLCS a year ago. SportsCenter All Night, ESPN Radio, American League. Rays and Yankees played the first two in St. Petersburg. Tampa Bay coming away with wins in both. Yankees hosting game three, and it was a game that was tied at two.
6: The Caminero not fleet of foot at first, and the pitch is hit high and deep to right field. Jones going back, and that ball is gone. A two-run go-ahead blast for Victor Mesa Jr. He hits it off of Max Fried here in the sixth. A crowd silencer, and it gives the Rays a 4-2 lead over the Yankees on a 401-foot homer to right center field.
8: That was in the top of the sixth. The Yankees thought they had tied it in the bottom of the sixth.
6: 1-0 pitch. This one's hit high left field. Mesa going back to the warning track. He's at the wall. He leaps, and that ball is a home run. It's a two-run home run for Anthony Volpe. The second home run of the night that just barely left the yard. The game's tied at four, but this is going to be reviewed.
14: I think they're going to rule that this was fan interference, but uncatchable ball.
15: After review, we have spectator interference.
16: And that's the right call right there.
8: So instead of a 4-4 game, it was 4-3, and that's how it would end. Yankees come up short. Rays get the win. They sweep the series 3-love in advance to the ALCS for the third time in franchise history. Yankees never led in the series. They almost had tied it up in the sixth, but that home run overturned. Manager Aaron Boone?
17: Yeah, I thought they did a good job with it. When he hit it, to my eye, looking out there, I was a little concerned right away because it felt like something I wasn't sure. And then, seeing the replay and seeing it unfold, I thought they did the right thing. I thought they got it right.
8: Yankees are swept out of the postseason, 17th straight season without winning a World Series. Aaron Judge didn't get to see the field. Does he feel like the team has gone all in?
18: It's tough to say. I want to trade for everybody, sign everybody every single year, but I know that's not realistic. So, they give us a winning team every single year, but that's not good enough here in New York, man. We're the Yankees. You got to go out there and expect championships and go on in every year. So I'm excited to see what they do.
8: He says Aaron Boone is the guy to lead them, however. Rays bullpen, an ERA of 169 over 10 2/3 in the series. They won this series after winning the regular season series, which gave them some rest during the wild card round. That was key, says manager Kevin Cash.
19: That's the series right there that we were able to, stay in rhythm, stay in sync. And, a lot of people talk about what's better. I still would say winning the division and having the days off are better. I applaud our players for taking it serious with the 4 or 5 days off and trying to get something out of it. It's not game speed, playoff reps, but you can get something out of it. They did that. And the way our pitchers just executed, multiple times through that lineup was really, really impressive. But we did it for the most part by just limiting walks. If you don't walk them, you're going to give yourself a chance.
8: Rays sweep the Yankees, and that series comes to an end. Tampa Bay now awaits the winner of Cleveland and Chicago. That series has not come to an end.
11: The pitch, strike three called, 99 in there. Vargas gone looking as Cade Smith strikes out the side in the ninth. 19 strikeouts by Cleveland pitching. And the Guardians, who are facing elimination today, down 2-0. The series shifting from Cleveland to the south side of Chicago. And the Guardians respond with a much-needed 9-3 win.
8: Chicago still leads the series 2-1, but the Guardians on the board, scoring 9 runs in Game 3. We heard it here on ESPN Radio. Roxy Bernstein, Greg Olson. Roxy?
11: Well, Jay, the Cleveland Guardians had their backs against the wall. Down 2-0 in this series. A must win coming to the south side of Chicago after their bats were shut down. Cleveland had only 3 runs on 7 hits through the first 2 games, with the White Sox winning both in Cleveland. Now in Chicago, a different story today. This is the recipe that Stephen Vogt was looking for as the Guardians' offense, the big bats showed up, and Cleveland pitching. They struck out 19 here in Game 3.
20: Yeah, that back end of the bullpen was really good. Foster Griffin came in, and game's on the line in the first inning. In the bottom of the first, he's got a mess. He gets out of the jam with a strikeout, ends up striking out 7 in 2 2/3 innings. And then Stephen Vogt gets to do what he wants to do, which is use this great bullpen of Gattis, Heron, and Cade Smith. They punch out the night, and it did not hurt that when the Guardians are searching for people to get on base, the White Sox walk 10.
11: And they use 7 pitchers, just like Cleveland did here in Game 3. But they needed the big bats to show up. And a 4-run third highlighted by a bases clearing, 3-run triple from Joe Adell, and the breathing room provided late on a 2-run double by Jose Ramirez.
20: Yeah, but Ramirez, showing himself to be the best player on the planet, shows up again tonight. Double, a triple, stolen base, couple RBI, and a game-changing play diving at third base that got them out of a jam in the sixth when Hunter Gattis was struggling. And he saves the game right there.
11: And defense came through a number of times today for Cleveland in this game, but the pitching and the timely hitting, and the Guardians forced a Game 4. The White Sox still lead the series 2-1. Game 4 coming up Thursday from Chicago. Once again, our final 9-3 Guardians. For Greg Olson, I'm Roxy Bernstein, right here in your home for every pitch of the postseason, Major League Baseball on ESPN Radio and the ESPN app, as we go back to Jay Reynolds in the studio.
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1: 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The Ravens have been trying to fill the void left by Pro Bowl center Tyler Linderbaum, who signed with the Raiders this past spring. Waiter Wednesday, Baltimore picking up another Pro Bowler, getting Cam Jurgens in a trade with the Eagles. 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
2: This is a wild trade for me. It really is. Now, they've lost Landon Dickerson, so you got to take your next best player, Cam Jurgens, and then move him over to guard, right? That's the reason why they did it. But you lose Dickerson. He's been dealing with injuries the last couple years. You lose Lane Johnson due to retirement, and now you lose this. This is three out of your five, and you thought you were going to have a great offensive line going in this year, and now you're playing with basically all backups. You got Markell Bell now starting at one of the tackles.
3: It's good.
2: You got Steen, who got banged up early in the year on a pretty dirty play by a defensive player. I'm just going to throw that out there. You know, whenever you talk about Jurgens, this guy's a really good football player, and they just let him walk. And I mean, it's a confusing move for me for Philadelphia, but Baltimore got a lot better.
1: Ravens giving up a fifth rounder next spring and a second rounder in 2028 as part of the trade. Ravens Falcons in the Sunday night game. Week five gets underway later tonight.
0: Buccaneers and Cowboys.
4: Turn the page and you're on to the Bucs. And, you know, understanding we got a team coming here winless, how desperate they're going to be, and it's the NFL, and the parity of it, and just knowing that we've got to go prove it again.
5: The offense might be the best in all of football this year. They are leading the NFL in points.

0: field goals. They're averaging nearly 5 points per possession in the fourth quarter.
1: This offense might be a historically good offense.
2: Mm-hmm.
1: And then they're averaging 3.4 points per drive.
3: I got no regrets. We're, what, 4 games in? I think we can get better. Am I complacent with what we've done? Absolutely not. Do I think what we've done, is it enough? Absolutely not. Do I still believe that that's who we are and that's who we're going to be? Damn right.
4: By show of hands, who here thinks the Cowboys defense is getting better?
5: Yeah,
4: are they?
5: It is getting better.
6: Why every time the Dallas Cowboys win, all of a sudden, it's something wrong with whoever they beat? Now, if they don't win,

0: league.
1: Yeah, he'll be the quarterback Thursday night. You know, he has some ups, he has some downs, but for his first time out there, he didn't panic. You know, it's his first game. He's going to have some ups and downs.
2: At this position, you want to do everything that you can to be able to go out there and win a football game. And with all the love that I have for this game and everything that I put in it, into it on a day-to-day basis, we're going to look at what's on film and get ready to play Thursday night football.
3: Cowboys and Bucks to kick off week 5. 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Valkyries now 1 win away from becoming the first expansion team to reach the finals within their first 2 seasons. They were in a tight one with Las Vegas, leading by 2 aces at the free throw line.
4: I think the Valkyries are expecting a missed free throw here from Jackie Young with 5.9 to go. Here we go. Jackie Young free throw. She's trying to miss. It goes up. It's no good. Gray has it. Gray underneath. Blocked by Kia Stokes. Taken away by Burton. And that'll do it. The Valkyries win 83-81. Up 2-0 in the best of 5.
3: 95-7 the game. Valkyries hang on for the 2-point win. They go up 2-0 in the series. Game 3 Friday in Las Vegas. They get a huge block in the closing seconds to seal the win. Meanwhile, in Atlanta, the Dream getting the benefit of perhaps a mental lapse by the Liberty.
5: Got that one too. 3-point game. New York has a reset. They don't use it. Why don't they use it? Deflected to Stewart. Hoist it up. Air ball. That'll do it. Game 2 belongs to Atlanta. The Dream take a commanding 2-0 series lead.
3: Ryan Rucco calling it on ESPN. The reset timeout would have allowed the Liberty trailing by 3 to advance the ball. They didn't use it, as you heard Ryan mention. New York's Brianna Stewart says they didn't use it because they didn't think they had it.
6: I'm not blaming the refs, but when I ask both refs if we have a reset timeout at the end and they tell us no, and then we leave the game with a reset timeout, it's pretty frustrating. Yeah, okay, I kind of got a good look at the end, but would just love to have some clarity on that situation as well. I asked Kevin, I said, do we have a reset timeout? And he said, I'm going to check at the table. So then he looked to Fatu, and she said no, so then he told me no. Who knows what would happen in the game, but we would have had hopefully a better shot on goal.
7: And Chris, I guess, were you unaware that you guys?
8: Yeah, same thing.
7: What was the confusion on the staff?
8: They just said we didn't have it. So
7: they told you that you didn't have one.
8: Yeah, multiple staff members. So it is what it is. We got to demand more, but it is what it is.
3: Liberty coach Chris DeMarco, his team now in an 0-2 hole to the Atlanta Dream. Atlanta's won 4 straight playoff games. SportsCenter all night. Final home opener for Alex Ovechkin hosting Sidney Crosby and the Penguins. Washington scoring in the first 30 seconds and by the third.
9: And Kyrou's got to go back to center ice to find it. Big speed coming back in to the Pittsburgh zone for Leonard shooting. He scores! Ryan Leonard puts it in with 16:05 to play. It's 5-3 Washington!
3: 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Ovechkin now has 33 wins to 43 for Crosby. Oilers a 5-2 win over the Ducks. Evan Bouchard, 2 goals in the win. Rematch in the National League. 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
1: How will this year's NLCS shake out? 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
1: WNBA seeing the Dream and Aces both go up 2-0 in their respective series. Capitals with a win over the Penguins in their final home opener for Alex Ovechkin. Four baseball series continuing Wednesday, three of them coming to an end.
2: A 1-2 count on Grisham. Chisholm at second. Baker set. Here's the pitch. A swing and a miss. Strike three. The ball game is over. And for the third time ever, the Tampa Bay Rays are headed to the American League Championship Series. A three-game sweep over the New York Yankees, two in Florida, and the clincher here in New York. 4-3 is the final score. The Rays are victorious.
1: The Yankees, their 17th straight season without winning the World Series. Second longest drought in franchise history. Rays advancing to the ALCS, third time in franchise history. As you heard, second playoff sweep in franchise history. The first in a series of at least three games. We heard it here on ESPN Radio. Mike Cousins alongside Eduardo Perez and Tim Kirchen. Back to a rather quiet Bronx. Mike?
2: Thank you, Jay. It was a 4-3 final on Wednesday night at Yankee Stadium as the Tampa Bay Rays completed a three-game sweep over the New York Yankees. They are moving on to the American League Championship Series. The better team won in this series. It was a nail-biter, though. This one, like Game 1, coming down to the very last at-bat, nerve-wracking all throughout. Brian Baker finishes it off. The American League and Major League leader in saves goes 3-for-3 in this series to move the Rays onto the next round.
3: Yeah, the consistency that they had in pitching, the relentlessness that they had also offensively, and the pressure they put on the defense of the New York Yankees really played. And this is the exact baseball that they played all season long. It's not a surprise for everyone that has been watching the Tampa Bay Rays from the beginning to the end. They played with a chip on their shoulder. When you go to the Trop, part of their promotion is no one believed in us. And right now, they're four wins away from getting to the World Series, and they're going to do it at home. But the most important thing, Tim, is they did it against the New York Yankees here in New York.
4: Right, and they did it three different ways. In Game 1, Drew Rasmussen just outpitched them. In Game 2, they just put the ball in play, played little ball, and took the pressure to the Yankees, who were not there to respond. And tonight, they won the game with the home run ball. Ryan Vallade comes off the bench. We don't even think he's going to start. He hits a huge homer, and then Victor Mason Jr. hits a two-run homer off of Max Fried to win this game. So we saw three different sides of the Rays in this series, and all three of them helped win this series for them.
2: And the deciding play for the Yankees was off the bat of Anthony Volpe in the sixth inning. What appeared at first to be a two-run game-tying home run goes under crew chief review. It was rude fan interference, and the umpires at that point can place the runners. They place Volpe at second, ruling a fan had reached over the wall. It wasn't going to be a ball that was caught, and it made it instead of 4-4, 4-3, and that's the final.
4: The umpires got it right, and that's the key. They are allowed to rule that that ball was uncatchable, and then they can say, all right, we're going to place the runner. So that was not a two-run homer. It looks like the Yankees, some people are going to say, oh, they got taken. They didn't. The umpires got that call right.
3: How about the technology in today's game? The ability that we have to review plays like that, the ability that we have to be able to challenge balls and strikes, all those things come into play. I was really surprised late that Grisham did not challenge that first pitch, where I think it would have been overturned. But this is the beauty of the game today. This is the beauty of the technology. And right now, the best team is moving on.
2: Tampa Bay Rays are on to the American League Championship Series. They'll face either Chicago or Cleveland in the next round. 4-3, the final, as they sweep the Yankees. For Tim Kirchen and Eduardo Perez, I'm Mike Cousins, right here on your home for every pitch of the postseason. Major League Baseball on ESPN Radio and the ESPN app. Now let's go back to Jay Reynolds in the studio.
1: All right, Mike, Yankees are swept. They never led in the series. And as you mentioned, Mike, Rays now await either the White Sox or the Guardians. Cleveland staving off elimination Wednesday using a big third inning in Game 3.
5: 1-2 on Adele. Two outs, bases loaded. The pitch. Swinging a ground ball past first, fair. Down the right field line, rolls toward the corner. Kwan is in. Here comes Ramirez. Around third, chase to Lauder. He will come all the way home. Adele driving, diving into third base. A three-run bases clearing triple, and it's 4-1 Cleveland.
1: A three-run triple, part of a four-run third for Cleveland as they go on to a 9-3 win over the White Sox. Chicago still leads the series, but the Guardians get on the board. Chicago still leads the series 2-1. After the win, Joe Adell with our Jesse Rogers.
6: It was that three-run triple that really changed this game. They tried to go up the ladder on you. Were you ready for that pitch?
7: Yeah, you know, during the course of the at-bat, after the first couple of pitches, it was clear they were kind of trying to go to the bottom of the zone with sliders. And, you know, Higgins got really good stuff. And, you know, I just went to that two-strike count and went up top to try to, you know, see if I can match a fastball and got a pitch that up there that I could handle and was able to do something with it.
6: And from that point, you guys kind of extended the lead. Tell me, since coming over here mid-season, was this the best game you saw Jose Ramirez play?
7: Hey man, he's unbelievable. I mean, both sides of the ball, it was impressive all the way through. But, you know, this is vintage Jose. You know, this is what he does. This is who he is. And to be in a moment like this, for him to have a game like this, it's special, and this is what we needed.
6: Yeah, you say it's what you needed because your backs were against the wall. What does this do for the locker room, even after a game like this where you're still down 2-1?
7: Absolutely. I mean, we knew what the deal was coming into the locker room today. And at the end of the day, it's win or go home. And for us, it's, you know, we're going to continue to play our game. And, you know, we had to kind of let loose. And tonight was an example of, you know, what we're capable of. And so we got to keep pushing forward with it.
6: Thanks. Congrats.
7: Appreciate it. Thank you.
1: Joe Adell mentioning Jose Ramirez. He went 2-for-4 with a 2-run triple in the 8th inning. Guardians, first time in postseason history, they've hit 2 triples in one game. Their 134th postseason game all time. Guardians get on the board in the series. White Sox still lead the series 2-1. Game 4, Thursday in Chicago. Our coverage, 7:30 Eastern here on ESPN Radio, where you hear every pitch of baseball's postseason. Right now, SportsCenter all night. As for the National League, the NLCS is now set.
5: The Iglesias, a payoff pitch. Swinging a high fly ball right field. That is deep. He hits it way back there, and it is gone. Home run, Max Muncy. He strikes again. Another home run for him, the third of the postseason. And the Dodgers grab a big run to add on. It is now 4-1 LA in the ninth.
1: They tack on that insurance, and that was the final. 4-1, they beat the Braves in Atlanta, closing out the series in 4 and advancing to the NLCS, their 18th league championship series appearance all time and their third straight. Max Muncy, 1-for-4 with that home run. He spoke with our Jeff Passan.
2: Max, another home run for you. Another trip to the National League Championship Series. How, year after year, October after October, do you guys just keep winning?
8: I think it's just the mindset we have in the clubhouse. We don't take anything for granted. We know how hard it is to get here. We know how hard it is to advance. And we let our preparation take over. Every single day we come out, we're working as hard as we possibly can. And, you know, we kind of let that carry us through the game.
2: We've seen Andy Páez play like an all-star all year long, and yet he is batting in the number 9 hole, comes up with the biggest hit today, the 2-run single with the bases loaded. How, when you are at the bottom of the lineup like that, do you still continue to produce the way that he does?
8: Because it doesn't matter where you're at. Everyone in this dugout knows that if you're in the lineup, you have an opportunity to impact the game. Even if you're on the bench, you still have an opportunity to impact the game. It doesn't matter where you're batting. There's going to be opportunities up and down the lineup. And, you know, for us, it's all about winning. None of us care about what we do ourselves. We just want to win, and it's infectious.
2: Similarly with your pitching, Tyler Glasnow goes 4 2/3, gives up only 1 run, but your bullpen comes in to fill those last 4 1/3 innings. What makes this team so deep and so good?
8: You know, I really think it's just the attitude and culture that we have in the clubhouse. We all believe in ourselves. We believe in the goal. We don't care about our numbers. We just care about the end goal, which is winning. And, you know, when you get 26 to 40 guys all believing in that, it's special. And that's what we've seen the last couple of years.
1: Dodgers advancing. Dave Roberts' 72nd career postseason win as the Dodgers eliminate the Braves. Braves went 0-for-7 with runners in scoring position. Atlanta manager Walt Weiss.
9: You know, and the Dodgers have something to do with that. I mean, they're going for the third straight world championship for a reason. the arms just keep coming at you. But you know, the postseason, you never know what you're going to get. I mean, it's very unpredictable. But you know, some guys, you have a lot of unsung heroes, and a lot of times in the postseason, and sometimes guys struggle. It's obviously magnified because you're playing under a microscope. But I mean, I think the, you know, we struggled with runners in scoring position. So did the Dodgers. You know, the games were really tight, and I thought we gave them all they can handle. But it's a good team over there.
1: Runners in scoring position, 0 for 7 in Game 4, 1 for 23 in the series. Braves are eliminated. Dodgers move on, and they get the Brewers in the NLCS.
5: Two outs, bottom of the ninth, nobody on. Brewers 3, Padres 1 here in Game 4. Sheets waits left side. McGill fires. Swing and a miss, and that's the ball game. And the Brewers have punched their ticket for the National League Championship Series, and it sets up a rematch with the Dodgers. Milwaukee moving on.
1: 3-1 the final. Brewers' fifth series win in franchise history. The win snapping a 12-game road losing streak in the postseason, which dated back to 2018. Brewers closing out the Padres in San Diego. John Schaube, Doug Glanville called the series for us there. Back to Petco. Boog.
5: Jay, thanks so much. So the Brewers are moving on to the National League Championship Series. Dougie, this was a great series. Close, tight baseball, and each side really showed a lot of grit.
10: It was really a phenomenal series. I'm really honored to call it with you, just to know that this was incredible baseball. Every pitch, everything felt like high leverage all the time because nobody got too far ahead. It was always close game. One run, two runs, one run. Big pitches, defensive miscues. But also the fact that they just ran the bases well, aggressive, stealing bags. You just saw a completeness. And of course, the power game was there. But the bullpens seemed to steal the show in a lot of respects because they put up zero after zero after zero. And you knew that to beat the other team, you had to get a big hit against a high-leverage pitcher. And that's what it took. And they, you know, the team that found a way to break through ended up winning the games. And more often than it became the Milwaukee Brewers.
5: Churio comes up with a big hit to give them the lead. But one of the things that we see is that from top to bottom, they get contributions from everywhere. It's not just Churio and Contreras. Bowers takes his walk. Frelick will get a big hit tonight. It was Garrett Mitchell offensively and defensively.
10: Well, there's a lot of these lefties that, you know, a guy like Mitchell who's gotten finally a healthy season, who's showing how athletic and capable he is. Jake Bowers, another guy, gets a runway to get a full season, and they produced. And that's sort of the new equation going into this Dodger series. But at the same time, you still have Sal Frelick, who had an injury, you know, plague season, but then he's in the middle of everything. He's like, okay, you're going to start. And Lara kind of sat out for a little bit, and Frelick was involved in everything. So they just did a great job. And when they got the offense, they put up the zeros on the pitching side.
5: All right, for Doug Glanville, I'm John Schaube right here on your home for every pitch of the postseason, Major League Baseball on ESPN Radio and the ESPN app. We send it back to Jay Reynolds in the studio.
1: All right, Boog, Brewers will face the Dodgers. They were swept by the Dodgers in the NLCS last year. Brewers won 4 of the 7 games against the Dodgers in the regular season this year, including 2 of the last 3. 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
16: Just classics, game after game. 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
1: Top 10 matchup between second-ranked Georgia and number 6 Alabama this weekend. Georgia's going to be without a key offensive piece. Bulldogs running back Chauncey Bowens will miss the game against Alabama. According to the SEC's initial availability report, he's been the team's primary short yardage ball carrier, injured last week in the win over Vanderbilt. As for this week against Alabama, what's Coach Kirby Smart hoping to learn about his team?
17: The resiliency. You know, you go play on the road in the SEC, and it really doesn't matter who. It's really hard to play on the road in our league, and that place is especially hard. So we know that. I've been there a long time and seen it, and it'll be a great environment. I want to find out kind of where we are as a team.
1: Another aspect that'll be factoring into the game is Mother Nature. Tropical storm Isaias could hit the Gulf Coast as early as Friday, potentially taking it near Bryant-Denny Stadium. College game day is set to be in Tuscaloosa as well. Saturday's game, 7:30 Eastern on ABC. The remnants of that storm could be in Washington, D.C. by Sunday afternoon, so it could be interesting for Giants quarterback Jameis Winston.
18: Yeah, you know, today is it's beautiful, and the sun is shining, you know, the birds are chirping. I can only focus on now. You know, right now, it's a beautiful day, and when Sunday comes, you know, I still be glad and rejoice in the day that God gives us.
1: Jameis Winston wouldn't be his first rodeo with the weather this season. Had to play in a nor'easter week three. Giants lead the NFC East, sole possession of first place for the first time in 11 years. They're a game ahead of Washington and Dallas. Cowboys open week five tonight against Tampa Bay. ESPN analyst Jason McCourty.
19: As you look around, I don't want to minimize what the Giants are doing to lose your quarterback and still find a way to win football games, albeit against the Tennessee Titans and Arizona Cardinals.
2: Who cares,
19: winning games on last minute interceptions. They're finding ways to win. I just think ultimately as the season progresses for the Dallas Cowboys, you have Dak Prescott. And last year, you looked at them defensively and you're like, they just don't have enough. This year, the defense is still struggled. I think it will continue to get better, although it's moving extremely slow. But when you have Dak Prescott and the way they're playing on the offensive side of the ball, and you look around the division, the way the Eagles are playing right now, the fact that the Giants don't have their starting quarterback, Washington doesn't have their starting quarterback right now, it's hard for me to think one of those three teams are going to overtake the Dallas Cowboys ultimately as the season progresses.
1: Cowboys 2-2 after the first 4 weeks. We'll see what happens in week five. Marquee matchup on the ice Wednesday. That's next. SportsCenter All Night. It's ESPN Radio.
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1: 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Padres, Braves, Yankees, all three eliminated Wednesday, eliminated at home. As for the emotions in New York after losing, manager Aaron Boone.
2: It's the worst. It's the worst. So, you know, you just, for those experiencing it for the first time, and then those of us that have been there and been in a lot of these situations and had opportunities, you know, this is what you want to play for. This is where you want to be. And hopefully for everyone, whether it's going through it for the first time or those of us that have been through a lot of these, you know, it's got to be, you know, fuel to the fire. Obviously had a really good wild card series offensively, but obviously then for the most part got shut down. I thought we had some good at-bats tonight, gave ourselves some opportunities, hit some balls on the screws again, but ultimately not enough. You know, we got to be more, you know, complete, you know, offensively, defensively, pitching. You know, we did a lot of really good things this year, but ultimately not good enough to beat a really good Rays team tonight.
1: Yankees coming up short, losing at home.
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3: How good is that?
4: Are you not entertained?
0: Number 5.
1: Guardians keep their season alive, winning on the road in Chicago thanks in part to the defense that held the lead in the sixth. Roxy Bernstein had our call.
5: The payoff pitch. Swing and a line drive. Caught at third base by Ramirez that dropped it. Picks it up. Spins around. Throws to first and he gets Vargas. What an effort by Ramirez. A dive toward the hole. Had in his glove and it rolled out when he hit the ground, picked it up, spun around like he was on a lazy Susan over there at third base.
0: Number 4.
1: Yankees were at home trying to avoid a sweep at the hands of the Rays, but then our Mike Cousins saw this in a 2-2 game in the sixth.
6: The Caminero not fleet of foot at first, and the pitch is hit high and deep to right field. Jones going back, and that ball is gone! A two-run go-ahead blast for Victor Mesa Jr. He hits it off of Max Fried here in the sixth. A crowd silencer.
0: Number 3.
1: Hockey. Capitals winning the final home opener for Alex Ovechkin. It sure got started early. Capitals Radio Network.
7: From the right hash mark, sending it around the far wing. Van Riemsdyk got pressured, and the Caps get the turnover. Beauvillier coming down the middle. A backhand. He scores!

0: Muncy. He strikes again. Another home run for him, the third of the postseason.
1: Number one.
2: WNBA, Valkyries take the first two from the Aces, shooting from distance to break a fourth quarter tie. 95-7 the game.
0: Tennis shoot back to Gabby, sizing up Young, driving right between the legs, moving left. Burton has a left wing three.
2: Valkyries and Dream, each with 2-0 leads in their respective series. Football, Eagles tied with the Cowboys in the division. They're both 2-2, a game behind the Giants. Week 5 getting underway tonight. Dallas hosting the winless Buccaneers. Jane Slater from the NFL Network.
3: You know, when we talked about this team, really today was their only full practice. And Schottenheimer made sure that both sides of the ball got 8 plays at full speed. And talking to Dak Prescott, he said it really is them trying to cram in 5 days worth of film into just a few. But he said all of them are doing everything they can to get their body back. So it was asked, how much do you got left in there, Dak Prescott, ahead of Thursday?
4: Oh, it's going to be 100. It's going to be 100. That's how much, you know, I love this game, how much I put in this game throughout my life. And through the offseason, you know, you prepare and you condition, you do a lot of things for these type of moments. If I had to play today, it might not be ideal, but I'd find a way and I'd be 100%.
3: And keep an eye on All-Pro left guard Tyler Smith. His 21-day practice window opened up this week. He got some practice in. He tells me he feels good, but it's all about the grip strength. And when I asked him how he's going about that, get this. He says he uses a yellow rubber ducky at night. He literally squeezes it. And I said, so is the grip strength coming back? He says it's coming along. But it's Schottenheimer who says this one is all up to Smith as to whether he can go on Thursday. Smith tells me he'll know a little bit more as they get closer to kick.
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2: 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Coming up on SportsCenter All Night. The Dodgers looked to punch their ticket to the NLCS against the Braves.
4: Payoff pitch. Swing at a high fly ball right field. That is deep. He hits it way back there, and it is gone. Home run, Max Muncy. He strikes again.
2: The Rays sweep the Yankees in the Bronx.
5: And the pitch is hit high and deep to right field. Jones going back, and that ball is gone. A two-run go-ahead blast. A crowd silencer.
2: We have a critical game four against the Brewers and Padres.
4: Swing and a line drive. Base hit into center field. Churio has given the Brewers the lead. Who else?
2: The Guardians fight to keep their season alive against the White Sox.
4: Grichuk dives, can't make the catch. Rolls past him. It was just fair. Two runs are in. Racing to third, Jose Ramirez. A two-run triple.
2: Plus, the Cowboys and Buccaneers get set for Thursday Night Football.
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7: 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Wednesday, the final day in 2026, where we had a chance to have four playoff baseball games. And that's what we got. In fact, second week of baseball's postseason. No champion, obviously, yet still we've seen seven champagne celebrations in the clubhouse. One of those celebrations in Atlanta. Braves scoring in the top of the first on a wild pitch. Dodgers tie it up in the second, Shohei Ohtani scoring on an error, and that's the way it would stay until the seventh.
4: Suarez comes set. Here's the pitch. Swing and a ground ball up the middle, base hit. In to score Hernandez. In to score Edmund. Páez delivers a huge two-run hit up the middle. And the Dodgers lead it 3-1 in the seventh.
7: Max Muncy had some insurance with a solo shot in the ninth, and then...
4: And the 0-2. Swinging a high fly ball into right. That should do it. Tucker is there, and the Dodgers win. 4-1 the final. They take the series 3-1 against the Atlanta Braves. Once again, this Dodger machine is moving on to the National League Championship Series.
7: 18th time they've done that. Third straight, in fact, 4-1 win in Atlanta over the Braves. Atlanta had won the regular season series, but LA wins the best of five postseason matchup. Dodgers manager Dave Roberts.
8: Well, you know, the postseason is different than the regular season. You know, there's no correlation to the success that you have in the regular season into the postseason. I think it's for us, you just got to be playing your best baseball, and guys got to step up in big moments. And, you know, that's what it takes. You got to have some good fortune as well. And like I said, any series, 5-game series, 7-game series, every team's good. So it's going to be a battle. And it was good to see us come out of this one.
7: Dodgers have been 0-14 with runners in scoring position in the series before the Páez single in the seventh inning. We heard the game here on ESPN Radio. Dave O'Brien and Jessica Mendoza had the call for us. Back to Atlanta. Dave?
4: Jay, thank you very much. You know, you hang around the Dodgers long enough, and Jess does it all season long, covering the team in L.A. I get a chance to see them several times a season. You begin to appreciate the culture of winning, and that's what it is inside their clubhouse. Dave Roberts has a lot to do with it, but they have so many great players. And even when those guys, Jess, aren't playing necessarily great, they have role guys who step in and do that. We just saw it again.
9: I thought Max Muncy said it perfectly. His interview with Jeff Passan after the game just talked about, look, we want to win. period. And he really means it when he says it's not about what you do, perform individually. And if you know that you're just trying to contribute, trying to help a team that has already so much talent, that it's not about you. And that's exactly what Max Muncy said. It doesn't matter where you're hitting the order. Look at all the different guys that we've got. Otani has been 0-4, has not been able to perform, but no one's paying attention to that within that clubhouse. They know that any point, any one of them can contribute, and that's what Max Muncy did tonight.
4: No, we asked Walt Weiss, the manager of the Braves. His team had a terrific season. We asked him in the pregame, what is it you most admire about your counterpart, Dave Roberts? And he said, the ability he has, the tenacity he has to keep his team on top year after year. And Walt paused and said, that's really hard to do. It's not an easy thing. And I know a lot of people look at their payroll and they look at all the talent and they say it should be easy. It's not an easy thing to do, to stay on that edge year after year like the Dodgers do.
9: I think it's harder when you got more payroll, you got more egos, you got more dudes that were the dude on the team that they came from. Plus, you got guys that they're developing, rookies that are coming in. I mean, you talk the mishmash of what's in that clubhouse, different cultures, different languages, and different amounts of money that they know that they need to go out and perform night after night. So his ability to speak to every single one of them as the human. We saw a moment tonight, Tyler Glasnow gets pulled early and he sits in the dugout with him during the game. You usually see that maybe tomorrow, later tonight.
4: Yep.
9: Grabs 6'8" of him, grabs him, gives him a big kiss on the cheek. It talks to him for about 2 minutes to let him know how much he believes in him.
4: He looked like a child hugging his stuffed giraffe, you know, in the bedroom there for a couple of minutes. But a marvelous performance by the Dodgers. I know we say it year after year. That's a really great Atlanta Braves team. And the Dodgers ran through them 3-1.
9: This is an Atlanta Braves team that really shoved it to the Dodgers during the regular season. 5 out of 6 games they took. I get it. It's different in the postseason. But that gives you an idea of how good this Braves team can be. And honestly, for the Dodgers, they haven't even played their best baseball yet. This is definitely a test as they advance, whether it's the Padres or the Brewers. They still have some holes. They still have some things to figure out. And that's going to come to fruition as we see the championship series.
4: That's a great point. Also sounds like a warning for everybody else in the National League. They have not yet played their best baseball. Well, for Jess Mendoza, I'm Dave O'Brien right here at your home for every pitch of the postseason, Major League Baseball on ESPN Radio and the ESPN app. Now we send it back to Jay Reynolds in the studio.
7: All right, Dave, and the Dodgers are moving on after their win. Padres had staved off elimination with their win on Tuesday, Wednesday, Game 4. Another must-win for San Diego. Brewers out in front in the third with the game's first run on an RBI single. Padres answer, though, with a loud moment in the third.
10: 1-2 now. And here comes. Swing. High fly ball. Center field. Going back is the center fielder, Mitchell. And that is way out of here. Fernando Tatis Jr. unloads. I think that went over both bullpens. And the Padres on the board. They tied this game at 1.
7: Game tied until the Brewers move in front on a Jackson Chourio RBI single in the 5th. They add to it with a sac fly in the 6th. 8th inning. Padres with a runner on Manny Machado at the plate and a chance to tie it up.
10: The pitch. Swing and a high fly ball. Center field. Mitchell going back at the track at the wall. And he made the catch. Oh, he reached over the wall and he made the catch. And Machado retired and there's 2 out.
7: John Ciampi called it here on ESPN Radio. That saves the lead. And the Brewers go on to a 3-1 win to close out the series in 4. Brewers, they win on the road in San Diego. They snap a 12-game road losing streak in the postseason, close out the Padres, and advance to the NLCS, where they will face the Dodgers. Aaron Ashby worked the middle innings for the win, worked 3 innings after the win, spoke with our Alden Gonzalez.
11: Aaron, what did you think watching that ball off the bat of Manny Machado? Did you think it was out of here?
12: It was close. It certainly hit well. He's an unbelievable hitter to get to the 100-mile-an-hour sinker inside like that. But, I'm glad it stayed in.
11: Aaron, another really tight game in this series. What was it like to just play in this series? And how does it feel to overcome this team and move on to the next round?
12: Yeah, that's an unbelievable team over there. I thought that was the best baseball series that we've played all year long. And, you know, credit to our guys. They're just relentless. You know, it's everyone pulling for each other and together, and it was incredible.
11: 3 innings from you out of the bullpen, pretty huge in terms of bridging the gap to the later innings. What allowed you to be so efficient against that Padres offense?
12: Yeah, I think Bill behind the plate, we were on the same page all night. He was calling great pitches. He's giving me good targets, and it was really just the sinker was getting the ball on the ground and getting those ground balls.
11: You move on to the NLCS. You face the Dodgers. What is it about this team this year, Aaron, that makes you believe you guys are better equipped to overcome them this year?
12: Yeah. It's another year of being more mature. These guys all have the experience now, and we're just fired up. And I'm ready to go.
7: Brewers were swept by the Dodgers in the NLCS a year ago. SportsCenter All Night, ESPN Radio, American League. Rays and Yankees played the first two in St. Petersburg. Tampa Bay coming away with wins in both. Yankees hosting game three, and it was a game that was tied at two.
5: The Caminero not fleet of foot at first, and the pitch is hit high and deep to right field. Jones going back, and that ball is gone. A two-run go-ahead blast for Victor Mesa Jr. He hits it off of Max Fried here in the sixth, a crowd silencer, and it gives the Rays a 4-2 lead over the Yankees on a 401-foot homer to right center field.
7: That was in the top of the sixth. Yankees thought they had tied it in the bottom of the sixth.
5: 1-0 pitch. This one's hit high left field. Mesa going back to the warning track. He's at the wall. He leaps, and that ball is a home run. It's a two-run home run for Anthony Volpe. The second home run of the night that just barely left the yard. The game's tied at four, but this is going to be reviewed.
13: I think they're going to rule that this was fan interference, but uncatchable ball.
14: After review, we have spectator interference.
15: And that's the right call right there.
7: So instead of a 4-4 game, it was 4-3, and that's how it would end. Yankees come up short, Rays get the win. They sweep the series 3-love and advance to the ALCS for the third time in franchise history. Yankees never led in the series. They almost had tied it up in the sixth, but that home run overturned. Manager Aaron Boone.
16: Yeah, I thought they did a good job with it. When he hit it, you know, to my eye looking out there, I was a little concerned right away because it felt like something I wasn't sure. And then, you know, seeing the replay and seeing it unfold, I thought they did the right thing. I thought they got it right.
7: Yankees are swept out of the postseason, 17th straight season without winning a World Series. Aaron Judge didn't get to see the field. Does he feel like the team has gone all in?
17: It's tough to say. You know, I want to trade for everybody, sign everybody every single year, but I know that's not realistic. So, you know, they give us a winning team every single year, but that's not good enough here in New York. Man, we're the Yankees. You got to go out there and expect championships and go on in every year. So I'm excited to see what they do.
7: He says Aaron Boone is the guy to lead them, however. Rays bullpen, an ERA of 169 over 10 2/3 in the series. They won this series after winning the regular season series, which gave them some rest during the wild card round. That was key, says manager Kevin Cash.
18: That's a series right there that we were able to, you know, stay in rhythm, stay in sync. And, you know, a lot of people talk about what's better. I still would say winning the division and having the days off are better. I applaud our players for taking it serious with the 4 or 5 days off and trying to get something out of it. It's not game speed, playoff reps, but you can get something out of it. They did that. And the way our pitchers just executed, you know, multiple times through that lineup was really, really impressive. But we did it for the most part by just limiting walks. If you don't walk them, you're going to give yourself a chance.
7: Rays sweep the Yankees, and that series comes to an end. Tampa Bay now awaits the winner of Cleveland and Chicago. That series has not come to an end.
10: The pitch, strike three called, 99 in there. Vargas gone looking as Cade Smith strikes out the side in the ninth. 19 strikeouts by Cleveland pitching. And the Guardians, who are facing elimination today, down 2-0. The series shifting from Cleveland to the south side of Chicago. And the Guardians respond with a much-needed 9-3 win.
7: Chicago still leads the series 2-1, but the Guardians on the board, scoring 9 runs in Game 3. We heard it here on ESPN Radio. Roxy Bernstein, Greg Olson. Roxy?
19: Well, Jay, the Cleveland Guardians had their backs against the wall. Down 2-0 in this series. A must win coming to the south side of Chicago after their bats were shut down. Cleveland had only 3 runs on 7 hits through the first 2 games, with the White Sox winning both in Cleveland. Now in Chicago, a different story today. This is the recipe that Stephen Vogt was looking for. As the Guardians' offense, the big bat showed up. And Cleveland pitching, they struck out 19 here in Game 3.
20: Yeah, that back end of the bullpen was really good. Foster Griffin came in, and game's on the line in the first inning. In the bottom of the first, he's got a mess. He gets out of the jam with a strikeout, ends up striking out 7 2/3 innings. And then Stephen Vogt gets to do what he wants to do, which is use this great bullpen of Gattis, Aaron, and Cade Smith. They punch out the night, and it did not hurt that when the Guardians are searching for people to get on base, the White Sox walk 10.
19: And they use 7 pitchers, just like Cleveland did here in Game 3. But they needed the big bats to show up. And a 4-run 3rd highlighted by a bases clearing, 3-run triple from Joe Adell, and the breathing room provided late on a 2-run double by Jose Ramirez.
20: Yeah, but Ramirez, showing himself to be the best player on the planet, shows up again tonight. Double, a triple, stolen base, couple RBI, and a game-changing play diving at third base that got them out of a jam in the 6th when Hunter Gattis was struggling, and he saves the game right there.
19: And defense came through a number of times today for Cleveland in this game, but the pitching and the timely hitting, and the Guardians forced a Game 4. The White Sox still lead the series 2-1. Game 4 coming up Thursday from Chicago. Once again, our final 9-3 Guardians. For Greg Olson, I'm Roxy Bernstein, right here in your home for every pitch of the postseason, Major League Baseball on ESPN Radio and the ESPN app, as we go back to Jay Reynolds in the studio.
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7: 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The Ravens have been trying to fill the void left by Pro Bowl center Tyler Linderbaum, who signed with the Raiders this past spring. Waiter Wednesday, Baltimore picking up another Pro Bowler, getting Cam Jurgens in a trade with the Eagles. 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
28: This is a wild trade for me. It really is. Now, they've lost Landon Dickerson, so you got to take your next best player, Cam Jurgens, and then move him over to guard, right? That's the reason why they did it. But you lose Dickerson. He's been dealing with injuries the last couple of years. You lose Lane Johnson due to retirement, and now you lose this. This is three out of your five, and you thought you were going to have a great offensive line going in this year, and now you're playing with basically all backups. You got Markell Bell now starting at one of the tackles.
29: It's good.
28: You got Steen, who got banged up early in the year on a pretty dirty play by a defensive player. I'm just going to throw that out there. You know, whenever you talk about Jurgens, this guy's a really good football player, and they just let him walk. And I mean, it's a confusing move for me for Philadelphia, but Baltimore got a lot better.
7: Ravens giving up a fifth rounder next spring and a second rounder in 2028 as part of the trade. Ravens Falcons in the Sunday night game. Week 5 gets underway later tonight.
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30: Turn the page and you're on to the Bucs. And, you know, understanding we got a team coming here winless, how desperate they're going to be, and it's the NFL and the parity of it, and just knowing that we've got to go prove it again.
31: The offense might be the best in all of football this year. They are leading the NFL in points

0: field goals. They're averaging nearly 5 points per possession in the fourth quarter.
1: This offense might be a historically good offense.
2: Mm-hmm.
1: And then they're averaging 3.4 points per drive.
3: I got no regrets. We're, what, 4 games in? I think we can get better. Am I complacent with what we've done? Absolutely not. Do I think what we've done, is it enough? Absolutely not. Do I still believe that that's who we are and that's who we're going to be? Damn right.
4: By show of hands, who here thinks the Cowboys defense is getting better?
5: Yes,
4: are they?
5: It is getting better.
6: Why every time the Dallas Cowboys win, all of a sudden, it's something wrong with whoever they beat? Now, if they don't win,

0: football league.
1: Yeah, he'll be the quarterback Thursday night. You know, he has some ups, he has some downs, but for his first time out there, he didn't panic. You know, it's his first game. He's going to have some ups and downs.
2: At this position, you want to do everything that you can to be able to go out there and win a football game. And with all the love that I have for this game and everything that I put in it, into it on a day-to-day basis, we're going to look at what's on film and get ready to play Thursday night football.
3: Cowboys and Bucks to kick off week 5. 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Valkyries now one win away from becoming the first expansion team to reach the finals within their first 2 seasons. They were in a tight one with Las Vegas, leading by 2 aces at the free throw line.
4: I think the Valkyries are expecting a missed free throw here from Jackie Young with 5.9 to go. Here we go. Jackie Young free throw. She's trying to miss. It goes up. It's no good. Gray has it. Gray underneath. Blocked by Kia Stokes. Taken away by Burton. And that'll do it. The Valkyries win 83-81. Up 2-0 in the best of 5.
3: 95-7 the game. Valkyries hang on for the 2-point win. They go up 2-0 in the series. Game 3 Friday in Las Vegas. They get a huge block in the closing seconds to seal the win. Meanwhile, in Atlanta, the Dream getting the benefit of perhaps a mental lapse by the Liberty.
5: Got that one too. 3-point game. New York has a reset. They don't use it. Why don't they use it? Deflect it to Stewart. Hoist it up. Air ball. That'll do it. Game 2 belongs to Atlanta. The Dream take a commanding 2-0 series lead.
3: Ryan Rucco calling it on ESPN. The reset timeout would have allowed the Liberty trailing by 3 to advance the ball. They didn't use it, as you heard Ryan mention. New York's Brianna Stewart says they didn't use it because they didn't think they had it.
6: I'm not blaming the refs, but when I ask both refs if we have a reset timeout at the end and they tell us no, and then we leave the game with a reset timeout, it's pretty frustrating. Yeah, okay, I kind of got a good look at the end, but would just love to have some clarity on that situation as well. I asked Kevin, I said, do we have a reset timeout? And he said, I'm going to check at the table. So then he looked to Fatu, and she said no. So then he told me no. Who knows what would happen in the game, but we would have had hopefully a better shot on goal.
7: And Chris, I guess, were you unaware that you guys...
8: Yeah, same thing.
7: What was the confusion on the staff?
8: They just said we didn't have it. So
7: they told you that you didn't have one.
8: Yeah, multiple staff members. So it is what it is. We got to demand more, but it is what it is.
3: Liberty coach Chris DeMarco, his team now in an 0-2 hole to the Atlanta Dream. Atlanta's won 4 straight playoff games. SportsCenter all night. Final home opener for Alex Ovechkin, hosting Sidney Crosby and the Penguins. Washington scoring in the first 30 seconds and by the third.
9: And Kyrou's got to go back to center ice to find it. Big speed coming back in to the Pittsburgh zone for Leonard shooting. He scores! Ryan Leonard puts it in with 16:05 to play. It's 5-3 Washington!
3: Capitals Radio Network 5-3 the final. 76th regular season meeting between Sidney Crosby and Alex Ovechkin. Ovechkin now has 33 wins to 43 for Crosby. Oilers a 5-2 win over the Ducks. Evan Bouchard, 2 goals in the win. Rematch in the National League. That's next at ESPN Radio.
10: 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Confidence is soaring in New England following a huge road win in Buffalo. Now the Patriots face another tough test as Kirk Cousins and the 3-1 Las Vegas Raiders come to town. 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
1: How will this year's NLCS shake out? 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
1: WNBA seeing the Dream and Aces both go up 2-0 in their respective series. Capitals with a win over the Penguins in their final home opener for Alex Ovechkin. Four baseball series continuing Wednesday, three of them coming to an end.
2: A 1-2 count on Grisham. Chisholm at second. Baker set. Here's the pitch. A swing and a miss. Strike three. The ball game is over. And for the third time ever, the Tampa Bay Rays are headed to the American League Championship Series. A three-game sweep over the New York Yankees. Two in Florida. And the clincher here in New York. 4-3 is the final score. The Rays are victorious.
1: The Yankees, their 17th straight season without winning the World Series. Second longest drought in franchise history. Rays advancing to the ALCS, third time in franchise history. As you heard, second playoff sweep in franchise history. The first in a series of at least three games. We heard it here on ESPN Radio. Mike Cousins alongside Eduardo Perez and Tim Kirchen. Back to a rather quiet Bronx. Mike?
2: Thank you, Jay. It was a 4-3 final on Wednesday night at Yankee Stadium as the Tampa Bay Rays completed a three-game sweep over the New York Yankees. They are moving on to the American League Championship Series. The better team won in this series. It was a nail-biter, though. This one, like Game 1, coming down to the very last at-bat, nerve-wracking all throughout. Brian Baker finishes it off. The American League and Major League leader in saves goes 3-for-3 in this series to move the Rays onto the next round.
3: Yeah, the consistency that they had in pitching, the relentlessness that they had also offensively, and the pressure they put on the defense of the New York Yankees really played. And this is the exact baseball that they played all season long. It's not a surprise for everyone that has been watching the Tampa Bay Rays from the beginning to the end. They played with a chip on their shoulder. When you go to the Trop, part of their promotion is no one believed in us. And right now, they're four wins away from getting to the World Series, and they're going to do it at home. But the most important thing, Tim, is they did it against the New York Yankees here in New York.
4: Right, and they did it three different ways. In Game 1, Drew Rasmussen just outpitched them. In Game 2, they just put the ball in play, played little ball, and took the pressure to the Yankees, who were not there to respond. And tonight, they won the game with the home run ball. Ryan Vallade comes off the bench. We don't even think he's going to start. It's a huge homer. And then Victor Mesa Jr., it's a two-run homer off of Max Fried to win this game. So we saw three different sides of the Rays in this series, and all three of them helped win this series for them.
2: And the deciding play for the Yankees was off the bat of Anthony Volpe in the sixth inning. What appeared at first to be a two-run game-tying home run goes under crew chief review. It was rude fan interference, and the umpires at that point can place the runners. They place Volpe at second, ruling a fan had reached over the wall. It wasn't going to be a ball that was caught, and it made it instead of 4-4, 4-3, and that's the final.
4: The umpires got it right, and that's the key. They are allowed to rule that that ball was uncatchable, and then they can say, all right, we're going to place the runner. So that was not a two-run homer. It looks like the Yankees, some people are going to say, oh, they got taken. They didn't. The umpires got that call right.
3: How about the technology in today's game? The ability that we have to review plays like that, the ability that we have to be able to challenge balls and strikes, all those things come into play. I was really surprised late that Grisham did not challenge that first pitch, where I think it would have been overturned. But this is the beauty of the game today. This is the beauty of the technology. And right now, the best team is moving on.
2: Tampa Bay Rays are on to the American League Championship Series. They'll face either Chicago or Cleveland in the next round. 4-3, the final, as they sweep the Yankees. For Tim Kirchen and Eduardo Perez, I'm Mike Cousins, right here on your home for every pitch of the postseason. Major League Baseball on ESPN Radio and the ESPN app. Now let's go back to Jay Reynolds in the studio.
1: All right, Mike, Yankees are swept. They never led in the series. And as you mentioned, Mike, Rays now await either the White Sox or the Guardians. Cleveland staving off elimination Wednesday using a big third inning in Game 3.
5: 1-2 on Adell. Two outs, bases loaded. The pitch. Swinging a ground ball past first, fair. Down the right field line, rolls toward the corner. Kwan is in. Here comes Ramirez. Around third, chase to Lauder. He will come all the way home. Adell driving, diving into third base. A three-run bases clearing triple, and it's 4-1 Cleveland.
1: A three-run triple, part of a four-run third for Cleveland as they go on to a 9-3 win over the White Sox. Chicago still leads the series, but the Guardians get on the board. Chicago still leads the series 2-1. After the win, Joe Adell with our Jesse Rogers.
6: It was that three-run triple that really changed this game. They tried to go up the ladder on you. Were you ready for that pitch?
7: Yeah, during the course of the at-bat, after the first couple of pitches, it was clear they were kind of trying to go to the bottom of the zone with sliders. And, Higgins got really good stuff. And, I just went to that two-strike count and went up top to try to, see if I could match a fastball and got a pitch that up there that I could handle and was able to do something with it.
6: And from that point, you guys kind of extended the lead. Tell me, since coming over here mid-season, was this the best game you saw Jose Ramirez play?
7: Hey, man, he's unbelievable. I mean, both sides of the ball, it was impressive all the way through. But, this is vintage Jose. This is what he does. This is who he is. And to be in a moment like this, for him to have a game like this, it's special, and this is what we needed.
6: Yeah, you say it's what you needed because your backs were against the wall. What does this do for the locker room, even after a game like this where you're still down 2-1?
7: Absolutely. I mean, we knew what the deal was coming into the locker room today. And at the end of the day, it's win or go home. And for us, it's, we're going to continue to play our game. And, we had to kind of let loose. And tonight was an example of, what we're capable of. And so we got to keep pushing forward with it.
6: Thanks. Congrats.
7: Appreciate it. Thank you.
1: Joe Adell mentioning Jose Ramirez. He went 2-for-4 with a 2-run triple in the 8th inning. Guardians, first time in postseason history, they've hit 2 triples in one game. Their 134th postseason game all time. Guardians get on the board in the series. White Sox still lead the series 2-1. Game 4, Thursday in Chicago. Our coverage, 7:30 Eastern here on ESPN Radio, where you hear every pitch of baseball's postseason. Right now, SportsCenter all night. As for the National League, the NLCS is now set.
5: Iglesias, a payoff pitch. Swinging a high fly ball right field. That is deep. He hits it way back there, and it is gone. Home run, Max Muncy. He strikes again. Another home run for him, the third of the postseason. And the Dodgers grab a big run to add on. It is now 4-1 LA in the ninth.
1: They tack on that insurance, and that was the final. 4-1, they beat the Braves in Atlanta, closing out the series in 4 and advancing to the NLCS, their 18th League Championship Series appearance all time and their third straight. Max Muncy, 1-for-4 with that home run. He spoke with our Jeff Passan.
8: Max, another home run for you. Another trip to the National League Championship Series. How, year after year, October after October, do you guys just keep winning?
9: I think it's just the mindset we have in the clubhouse. We don't take anything for granted. We know how hard it is to get here. We know how hard it is to advance. And we let our preparation take over. Every single day we'll come out, we're working as hard as we possibly can. And, we kind of let that carry us through the game.
8: We've seen Andy Páez play like an all-star all year long, and yet he is batting in the number 9 hole, comes up with the biggest hit today, the 2-run single with the bases loaded. How, when you are at the bottom of the lineup like that, do you still continue to produce the way that he does?
9: Because it doesn't matter where you're at. Everyone in this dugout knows that if you're in the lineup, you have an opportunity to impact the game. Even if you're on the bench, you still have an opportunity to impact the game. It doesn't matter where you're batting. There's going to be opportunities up and down the lineup. And, for us, it's all about winning. None of us care about what we do ourselves. We just want to win, and it's infectious.
8: Similarly with your pitching, Tyler Glasnow goes 4 2/3, gives up only 1 run, but your bullpen comes in to fill those last 4 1/3 innings. What makes this team so deep and so good?
9: I really think it's just the attitude and culture that we have in the clubhouse. We all believe in ourselves. We believe in the goal. We don't care about our numbers. We just care about the end goal, which is winning. And, when you get 26 to 40 guys all believing in that, it's special. And that's what we've seen the last couple of years.
1: Dodgers advancing. Dave Roberts' 72nd career postseason win as the Dodgers eliminate the Braves. Braves went 0-for-7 with runners in scoring position. Atlanta manager Walt Weiss.
10: And the Dodgers have something to do with that. I mean, they're going for the third straight world championship for a reason. the arms just keep coming at you. But you know, the postseason, you never know what you're going to get. I mean, it's very unpredictable. But you know, some guys, you have a lot of unsung heroes, and a lot of times in the postseason, and sometimes guys struggle. It's obviously magnified because you're playing under a microscope. But I mean, I think the, you know, we struggled with runners in scoring position. So did the Dodgers. You know, the games were really tight, and I thought we gave them all they can handle. But it's a good team over there.
1: Runners in scoring position, 0 for 7 in Game 4, 1 for 23 in the series. Braves are eliminated. Dodgers move on, and they get the Brewers in the NLCS.
5: Two outs, bottom of the ninth, nobody on. Brewers 3, Padres 1 here in Game 4. Sheets waits left side. McGill fires. Swing and a miss, and that's the ball game. And the Brewers have punched their ticket for the National League Championship Series, and it sets up a rematch with the Dodgers. Milwaukee moving on.
1: 3-1, the final. Brewers' fifth series win in franchise history. The win snapping a 12-game road losing streak in the postseason, which dated back to 2018. Brewers closing out the Padres in San Diego. John Schaube, Doug Glanville called the series for us there. Back to Petco. Boog.
5: Jay, thanks so much. So the Brewers are moving on to the National League Championship Series. Dougie, this was a great series. Close, tight baseball, and each side really showed a lot of grit.
11: It was really a phenomenal series. I'm really honored to call it with you, just to know that this was incredible baseball. Every pitch, everything felt like high leverage all the time because nobody got too far ahead. It was always close game, one run, two runs, one run, big pitches, defensive miscues, but also the fact that they just ran the bases well, aggressive, stealing bags. You just saw a completeness, and of course the power game was there, but the bullpens seemed to steal the show in a lot of respects because they put up zero after zero after zero, and you knew that to beat the other team, you had to get a big hit against a high leverage pitcher, and that's what it took, and they, you know, the team that found a way to break through ended up winning the games, and more often than it became the Milwaukee Brewers.
5: Churio comes up with a big hit to give them the lead, but one of the things that we see is that from top to bottom, they get contributions from everywhere. It's not just Churio and Contreras. Bowers takes his walks. Frelick will get a big hit tonight. It was Garrett Mitchell offensively and defensively.
11: Well, there's a lot of these lefties that, you know, a guy like Mitchell who's gotten finally a healthy season, who's showing how athletic and capable he is. Jake Bowers, another guy, gets a runway to get a full season, and they produced. And that's sort of the new equation going into this Dodger series. But at the same time, you still have Sal Frelick, who had an injury, you know, plague season, but then he's in the middle of everything. He's like, okay, you're going to start. And Lara kind of sat out for a little bit, and Frelick was involved in everything. So they just did a great job. And when they got the offense, they put up the zeros on the pitching side.
5: All right, for Doug Glanville, I'm John Schaube right here on your home for every pitch of the postseason, Major League Baseball on ESPN Radio and the ESPN app. We send it back to Jay Reynolds in the studio.
1: All right, Boog, Brewers will face the Dodgers. They were swept by the Dodgers in the NLCS last year. Brewers won 4 of the 7 games against the Dodgers in the regular season this year, including 2 of the last 3. 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
17: Just classics, game after game. 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
1: Top 10 matchup between second-ranked Georgia and number 6 Alabama this weekend. Georgia's going to be without a key offensive piece. Bulldogs running back Chauncey Bowens will miss the game against Alabama. According to the SEC's initial availability report, he's been the team's primary short yardage ball carrier, injured last week in the win over Vanderbilt. As for this week against Alabama, what's Coach Kirby Smart hoping to learn about his team?
18: The resiliency. You know, you go play on the road in the SEC, and it really doesn't matter who. It's really hard to play on the road in our league, and that place is especially hard. So we know that. I've been there a long time and seen it, and it'll be a great environment. I want to find out kind of where we are as a team.
1: Another aspect that'll be factoring into the game is Mother Nature. Tropical storm Isaias could hit the Gulf Coast as early as Friday, potentially taking it near Bryant-Denny Stadium. College game day is set to be in Tuscaloosa as well. Saturday's game, 7:30 Eastern on ABC. The remnants of that storm could be in Washington, D.C. by Sunday afternoon, so it could be interesting for Giants quarterback Jameis Winston.
19: Yeah, you know, today is it's beautiful, and the sun is shining, you know, the birds are chirping. I can only focus on now. You know, right now, it's a beautiful day, and when Sunday comes, you know, I still be glad and rejoice in the day that God gives us.
1: Jameis Winston wouldn't be his first rodeo with the weather this season. Had to play in a nor'easter week three. Giants lead the NFC East, sole possession of first place for the first time in 11 years. They're a game ahead of Washington and Dallas. Cowboys open week five tonight against Tampa Bay. ESPN analyst Jason McCourty.
20: As you look around, I don't want to minimize what the Giants are doing to lose your quarterback and still find a way to win football games, albeit against the Tennessee Titans and Arizona Cardinals.
21: Who cares,
20: winning games on last minute interceptions. They're finding ways to win. I just think ultimately as the season progresses for the Dallas Cowboys, you have Dak Prescott. And last year, you looked at them defensively and you're like, they just don't have enough. This year, the defense is still struggled. I think it will continue to get better, although it's moving extremely slow. But when you have Dak Prescott and the way they're playing on the offensive side of the ball, and you look around the division, the way the Eagles are playing right now, the fact that the Giants don't have their starting quarterback, Washington doesn't have their starting quarterback right now, it's hard for me to think one of those three teams are going to overtake the Dallas Cowboys ultimately as the season progresses.
1: Cowboys 2-2 after the first 4 weeks. We'll see what happens in week five. Marquee matchup on the ice Wednesday. That's next. SportsCenter All Night. It's ESPN Radio.
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1: 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Padres, Braves, Yankees, all three eliminated Wednesday, eliminated at home. As for the emotions in New York after losing, manager Aaron Boone.
2: It's the worst. It's the worst. So, you know, you just, for those experiencing it for the first time, and then those of us that have been there and been in a lot of these situations and had opportunities, you know, this is what you want to play for. This is where you want to be. And hopefully for everyone, whether it's going through it for the first time or those of us that have been through a lot of these, you know, it's got to be, you know, fuel to the fire. Obviously had a really good wild card series offensively, but obviously then for the most part got shut down. I thought we had some good at bats tonight, gave ourselves some opportunities, hit some balls on the screws again, but ultimately not enough. You know, we got to be more, you know, complete, you know, offensively, defensively, pitching. You know, we did a lot of really good things this year, but ultimately not good enough to beat a really good Rays team tonight.
1: Yankees coming up short, losing at home.
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3: 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Are you ready to take?
0: Number 5.
1: Guardians keep their season alive, winning on the road in Chicago, thanks in part to the defense that held the lead in the sixth. Roxy Bernstein had our call.
4: The payoff pitch. Swing and a line drive. Caught at third base by Ramirez that dropped it. Picks it up. Spins around. Throws to first and he gets Vargas. What an effort by Ramirez. A dive toward the hole. Had it in his glove and it rolled out when he hit the ground. Picks it up. Spun around like he was on a lazy Susan over there at third base.
0: Number 4.
1: Yankees were at home trying to avoid a sweep at the hands of the Rays, but then our Mike Cousins saw this in a 2-2 game in the sixth.
5: The Caminero not fleet of foot at first, and the pitch is hit high and deep to right field. Jones going back, and that ball is gone! A two-run go-ahead blast for Victor Mesa Jr. He hits it off of Max Fried here in the sixth. A crowd silencer.
0: Number 3.
1: Hockey, Capitals winning the final home opener for Alex Ovechkin. It sure got started early. Capitals Radio Network.
6: From the right hash mark, sending it around the far wing. Van Riemsdyk got pressured, and the Caps get the turnover. Beauvillier coming down the middle. Ovechkin, he scores! Anthony Beauvillier, 23 seconds in. It's 1-0, Washington!
0: Number 2.
1: Back to the diamond. Dodgers close out the Braves, getting some ninth inning insurance in Atlanta. Dave O'Brien on our call.
7: Iglesias, a payoff pitch. Swinging a high fly ball right field. That is deep. He hits it way back there, and it is gone.

0: Valkyries and Dreams, each with 2-0 series leads. Week 5 of the NFL gets underway tonight. 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Jane Slater from the NFL Network.
1: Really is them trying to cram in 5 days worth of film into just a few, but he said all of them are doing everything they can to get their body back. So it was asked, how much do you got left in there, Dak Prescott, ahead of Thursday?
2: Oh, it's going to be 100. It's going to be 100. That's how much, you know, I love this game, how much I've put in this game throughout my life. And through the off season, you know, you prepare and you condition, you do a lot of things for these type of moments. If I had to play today, it might not be ideal, but I'd find a way and I'd be 100%.
1: And keep an eye on All-Pro left guard Tyler Smith. His 21-day practice window opened up this week. He got some practice in. He tells me he feels good, but it's all about the grip strength. And when I asked him how he's going about that, get this. He says he uses a yellow rubber ducky at night. He literally squeezes it. And I said, so is the grip strength coming back? He says it's coming along.
0: Cowboys hosting the 0-4 Buccaneers for Thursday Night Football. Tampa Bay, one of 5 teams, still looking for their first win of the season. That's going to do it for SportsCenter All Night. I'm Jay Reynolds. It's Thursday, October 8th. Bruno Mars with a birthday today. 16-time Grammy winner turning 41. Will we still have winless teams when we come out of week number 5? Unsportsmanlike weighs in on that. They're next. It's ESPN Radio.
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1: 4-1 at Truist Park. The Dodgers move on to the NLCS, where they will take on the Milwaukee Brewers. Georgia football coming up on Saturday. The Bulldogs getting set to take on Alabama in Tuscaloosa. The week's first availability report was released last night. Georgia running back Chauncey Bowens is listed as out for the game. Nate Frazier is no longer on the list. The Georgia basketball team with its first exhibition game last night. The Bulldogs knocking off Georgia State 94-61. 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
3: The Braves season came to an end on Wednesday night as the Dodgers topped the Braves 4-1 in Game 4 of the NLDS, and it was a rough game all around. Braves managed just 3 hits and 2 very critical errors in the top of the second, allowed the Dodgers to tie the game up at 1, and then Andy Páez, a 2-run single with the bases loaded and 2 down in the top of the 7th, proved to be all that the Dodgers needed. Tyler Mahle had a great performance in his final outing of the season. 6 1/3, 3 hits, 2 runs, only one of them were earned, 1 walk and 4 strikeouts, but it was not enough as the season has officially come to an end. Where do we go from here? Well, that is anybody's guess. We are due for a very strange offseason as the working agreement comes to an end. The Braves Radio Network will be here for you if and when we get started in 2027. Until then, thank you for listening to the Braves Radio Network, and we will talk to you in 2027.
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1: 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Dave and Logan along with you, and a good Thursday morning. It is 6:07 and currently 55 degrees right now, and it feels great outside. Doesn't feel too bad in here either, actually, at the moment. It's going to get up to 83 today. We got cloudy skies and 77 tomorrow. And then the weekend. And this weekend, as we know, involves weather. What we don't know yet is what's going to happen Saturday night. Nothing has been said, as I would not have expected it to yet. Nothing's been said about what's going to happen with the Dogs. The only thing I did see is that Tuscaloosa County is one of the counties in Alabama that has already been declared a, what, potential state of emergency or whatever. So that's just them getting ready for what's coming this weekend. And we don't know what's coming or how bad it's going to be or any of that kind of stuff. So, again, as we said yesterday, when we know something, we'll get the word out. And other than that, I don't know what else to say about it.
8: It kind of feels like those that are in the position to make decisions and those that are in position to make very official forecasts, if you would. I think today's kind of the day they've been waiting for, Thursday, to make those final projections. Now that we're within that 48-hour window of what's expected to be landfall and then trace it up wherever it goes after that, I'm going to guess, and again, speculation, I have to like emphasize that quite a bit. I think before we go to bed tonight, we'll get a much clearer picture. And if there's going to be a movement or anything like that of the game itself, I believe that we'll find out before we go to bed tonight. I think the later you wait on this thing,
1: yeah,
8: the later you wait, if there's no change, the more likely it's going to happen as scheduled. In other words, if we don't get any indication of a postponement or whatever tonight, I feel like we're more likely to play, in my opinion. I don't know. I just feel like with all the logistics of moving a football team from Athens to Tuscaloosa, the logistics of having fans travel, the logistics of having local fans congregate in Tuscaloosa, all needs to get plenty of heads up
14: if there's going to be any kind of disruption. So I feel like they'll be on top of it, but I think tomorrow morning we'll have a clearer picture of what to talk about.
15: Yeah, and hopefully what we're talking about is, it was good as far as the schedule goes, but we will we'll find out. And if it's not, then just have to deal with it. Someone asked me yesterday, I heard they might kick off at 10 o'clock. No. Like, well, you know, I hadn't heard that, but
14: doubt it.
15: Anything's possible.
14: The James Spann guy, yeah. Brendan Adams talked about him a lot on Dog Nation Daily yesterday as well. I think he sort of indicated, too, that the hope, and I'm paraphrasing big time here, I'm not quoting him directly at all, but like the best case scenario I think he drew out is that it's a fast moving storm, and maybe it can like be not out of, but have already passed over the Tuscaloosa area by the evening. So anybody out there throwing out misinformation about an earlier kickoff, it doesn't make sense, because the earlier the in the day,
15: well, when I
14: meant
15: the worse 10,
14: the weather.
15: When I said 10, I meant PM.
14: Oh, PM. Oh, no,
15: later.
14: No.
15: I didn't mean earlier.
14: No.
15: I meant later.
14: No, that also doesn't make sense. No, I hadn't heard that either. But no, it's I haven't heard anything about any rumors about
15: could the game
14: times.
15: Kick off later.
14: I mean,
15: give the storm a chance to get on through.
14: If I'm trying to think in my mind, like, do I think it's going to kick off at 10 p.m.? I don't. But could it? It's not the craziest thing in the world to schedule a 9 p.m. local time. That's Tuscaloosa kickoff. But I don't expect that. But I wouldn't completely take it off the shelf, if that makes sense. I just still feel like the whole day, all day Saturday with the mobilization of resources is not going to allow for hey, let's just switch the kickoff time. I don't know. It doesn't make sense to me.
15: Now, Sunday, just depending on how much rain and all that kind of stuff, the storm tapers on out, and by middle of the afternoon, it looks like it won't be raining at all. But again, that's Sunday. Georgia doesn't. That's not ideal for Georgia to have to play a day later with the Auburn game coming up Saturday and Auburn being off this weekend too. So there's things that, you know, we'll just have to wait and see how it goes out tonight, because we just don't know. And, you know, we'll find out more, like Logan said, today, hopefully. If not, definitely tomorrow.
14: I and you, just like Alabama and Georgia and everybody else in the state of Alabama, are monitoring the situation.
15: That's right.
14: We are refreshing our internet pages to see if there's any new news that we need to be made aware of. The track doesn't look like it's going to avoid Tuscaloosa, though. Every single one of those like projections and tracks, it's just going right across the state of Alabama.
15: Yep.
14: I haven't heard any Bama fans yet accusing Kirby of ordering up this hurricane because he's scared of the tide, but, you know, somebody out there's probably got that theory, Dave.
15: Oh, yeah.
14: I saw a lot of theories after Helene that the government done ordered a hurricane. It's like, well, if you believe that, please exit the room, because I like my room full of smart people. But that's just the way I operate.
15: Well.
14: Yeah, we'll see.
15: Bill Shanks will be along with us at 9:05. To talk about the end of the Braves season last night.
14: A lot
15: and
14: of non-offense.
15: It was a hard watch.
14: A lot of non-offense.
15: Hard listen, yeah.
14: So the missus and I went to the game last night. We made the trip over to old Truist Park and met some friends and had a good time. And I'll say this, the atmosphere there was great. People were into it. The offense just did not do its part. Tip of the old cap to Tyler Mahle. I would love, if a situation presents itself, to re-sign Tyler Mahle. He won me over. I don't know about other Braves fans, but I think I speak for plenty of them, that Tyler Mahle was great.
15: Yeah.
14: Just phenomenal. But playoff Acuna, playoff Matt Olson. He also had an abysmal offensive playoff. Just didn't get the job done, had some opportunities, had some traffic that we worked with a little bit, and then just couldn't get runs in. But as hard as it was for the game itself, I mean, I really sensed the atmosphere of it. The Braves fans were very, I don't think Braves fans expected to win this series at all. You want a better showing, but like the vibe at the ballpark was not doom and gloom whatsoever. Like it was frustrating in individual moments, but the walkout, I was kind of proud to just be part of the Braves fans that were just sort of, hey, great season, you know, that stunk tonight, but went a little further than we thought, and we eliminated the Phillies. That's a common thing, by the way, any Braves fans I've talked to is at least we eliminated the Phillies. And hey, that's you're not wrong.
15: They won a series.
14: You're not wrong at all. No, you won a division. You eliminated a bitter rival. You faced the billion-dollar Dodgers, and they were just better than you. You know what else? Could you hear this through the radio or TV last night? Freddie Freeman's getting booed big time at Truist Park.
15: I noticed that in the game on Tuesday.
14: Mm-hmm. Here's what I would describe from being there. It's not a Bryce Harper, we hate you, you're a villain boo. And by the way, we hate Bryce Harper because he's good, not because he's done anything. But it's one of those... We were booing Freddie because it's just one of those, hey, we just want to let you know you're not one of us anymore. You're on the other team. You're playing for the bad guys and you're hitting home runs off of us. It's not a like lifetime ban of Braves fandom. What am I trying to say? Like, it's not like you're on a blacklist forever, never come back. It's just one of those, hey, this is the playoffs, and we're taking this very seriously here in the stands. This ain't standing ovation time. This isn't the good to see you. Cordial greeting moment. This is, hey, you've got the other logo on. We want you to strike out. We want you to know that we want you to strike out. It kind of felt like a respectful boo, but it was still a boo nonetheless, which I was pretty proud of Braves fans. Not that I like the whole booing thing. It's just that we want to make a statement that you're not one of us tonight.
15: Well, you know, I had come to the realization during the season of this this Freddie Freeman for Matt Olson swap. And yes, I know it wasn't they weren't traded for each other, but you know what I mean.
14: Mm-hmm.
15: Freddie's gone, yeah. And Olson comes in. This was the first year I kind of felt like, okay, it's finally, not that Olson hadn't been really, really good, because he has, but it felt like, all right, this is now in favor of the Braves just because of their age, and Freddie's still producing, and Olson was having a tremendous year and then kind of got cold there in the last few weeks, but still had a great year. But in this playoff series, it's not the same again. They still have Freddie, and the Braves don't. And that bugs me, but there's not anything I can do about it. But in this series, the Dodgers' best players were better than the Braves' best players. Mm-hmm. And that's basically what it boiled down to. Freddie, he just went position by position, was better than Olson. Unfortunately, Yamamoto was really, really good. He was better than Sale. And you can go down some of the other spots in the lineup and see the same thing. And it was just, that was one of the key takeaways from the series was their guys and their best guys were better than the Braves' best guys who are now done. And had the series coming back to their place tied at a game apiece and lost both games to a team that they won 5 out of 6 from during the regular season. And I know those games were tight. Several of those games could have gone the other way. But that's what happened. The Braves came back and scored 2 runs in the 2 games in Atlanta. And one of them was on a wild pitch. So they basically drove in 1 run in 18 innings against the Dodgers, who brought it. And that's the difference in these two teams right now. There's a reason one team's going for its 3rd straight championship, and the other one is maybe playing Sugarloaf today or whatever.
14: Headed to Cancun.
15: Yeah.
14: Got to go meet their Philly friends in Cancun.
15: Exactly. That's what it boiled down to. It was a good series.
14: Oh, yeah.
15: But as a Braves fan, the last 2 games were definitely frustrating.
14: Now, I don't have shame in losing to the Dodgers. I don't have shame in the season coming to a close. It's the frustrating aspect of looking at these numbers, and I'm just got the box score open. The playoff averages and OPSs for the players, like you said, the star players that need to produce for the Braves are comical. I mean, Acuna, batting average, 125, OPS, 425. Olson, 148 batting average, 459 OPS. How about Austin Riley? Can I give you a .091 batting average and a .513 OPS? I mean, Baldwin, 111 batting average, 348 OPS. Those are terrible. I know the sample size is small, and it's easier to have a smaller number in a – how many total games did the Braves play? 4, 5, 6, 7. 7 total games.
15: They went 3-4.
14: Yeah, 3-4. 7 total games. But still, you need to have better numbers than that.
15: Yeah.
14: There were so many situations, Not just last night, but every night, where you had opportunities to knock in some runs and you're just grounding the ball out in the infield.
15: Yeah. And Michael Harris was, I know, the butt of our jokes all last year, but you know what? He was the really, and maybe Ozzie Albies a little bit, but Harris was really the only guy the Braves had at the plate that when he came up there, I felt like had a chance to do something. When Acuna came to the plate, I had no expectations.
14: He got booed yesterday.
15: Yeah, when Olsen came to the plate, no expectations. When Baldwin came to the plate, I still had expectations to an extent, but the Braves dropped him in the order last night, and he did not have a very good series at the plate at all. Last night, there was the play. Well, the Braves had first and second with two outs. They make the pitching change. Olsen grounds out on the first pitch.
14: Mm-hmm.
15: What was the other? Ozzie leads off. What inning was it with the double? And the Braves leave him stranded. Can't get him in. And that was just the killer for them in the series. And again, the Dodgers, there's a reason the Dodgers are where they are. I'm not saying it's not all Braves just not being able to perform. You know, the other team makes millions of dollars too. Or in the case of Yamamoto, what is it, trillions of dollars or whatever? Billions of dollars.
14: A lot of yen.
15: But still, the Braves just didn't seem to be as good in the big moments as the Dodgers were. And the Dodgers, to me, they knew Tuesday they did not want to lose that game to Sale and fall behind 2-1. They just did not want to do it. And those at-bats in those first four or five innings were really, really good. And they finally got the three-run fourth inning. And I think that was the difference in the entire series. You mentioned Tyler Mahle a moment ago. Yeah, I hope he's pitching for the Braves next year.
14: I do, too.
15: They need him.
14: What is his contractual?
15: Yeah, was he a trade deadline guy that was just being moved along? I don't know. But, yeah, he and Sale did a good job in the postseason.
14: What is his lockup?
15: So like the Raker.
14: He will be an unrestricted free agent right now, like starting, I guess, whenever that opens up.
15: I bet he will not re-sign. They won't re-sign him because they just don't do that for whatever reason. I hope I'm wrong. We can ask Bill and see what he thinks.
14: Looks like he was making $10 million salary this year. That's what the Braves took on, whatever prorated through the season. But, yeah, he'll be an unrestricted free agent. And I'm with you. Unfortunately, my optimism's not high that we sign him, but because I think what will happen is the Braves management, GM, all those guys will look at all the injuries and say, well, we'll get all them back. We don't need to sign anybody else. We'll get Schwellenbach back. We'll get Shaver.
15: Yeah.
14: Or Shaver's back already, but like Spencer Strider, we'll get him back. I don't think you can trade Spencer Strider right now. Nobody wants him. Who am I missing? Hurston Waldrip's out there. Reynaldo Lopez on the IL.
15: They've got all these really good pitchers, but they have big, giant question marks.
14: Mm-hmm. Yeah.
15: They're like the Riddler in the Batman. They just wear these suits that have nothing but question marks on them.
14: And that's another thing I noticed with both the Phillies, who the Braves were fortunate enough to eliminate. Their rotation was still really good in the playoffs. Lizardo, who I'm trying to remember back, who pitched the night two for the...
15: Oh, it was...
14: Now I'm drawing a blank, but the game three was Wheeler and Nola as their combo. It's like, man, that you guys still have a good rotation despite sputtering to the finish line in the regular season and getting eliminated by the Braves. But then the Dodgers throw Scooble, Snell, Yamamoto. I mean, heck, Glasnow is no joke either. He had a great game last night, no doubt.
15: I mean, he had five walks, but the Braves couldn't take advantage of it.
14: He's still a good name to have in that rotation.
15: Yeah.
14: So the Dodgers' rotation is solid. I'm excited to see going forward. I know it's not great to talk about the day after the Braves get eliminated, but like when you start getting the Mizorowski. The Brewers did advance late last night, by the way, so it will be Brewers and Dodgers in the NLCS. I just love the matchups we're going to see there. The Brewers are a really good team, and we'll get to that on, I guess, what, Saturday night, I think they're scheduled to make their first, or is it Sunday night? Sunday night is NLCS game one, and then we'll see what happens there. But, yeah, it's the Braves absolutely ran out of pitching, but to that point, it was the offense that couldn't get going against the Dodgers. Just couldn't do it.
15: Mm-mm.
14: Could not get anything going. The numbers are abysmal, but
15: it was not a good series. I mean, offensively, it was not a good series. I mean, to me, when when Ray Kerr is almost your pitching MVP for a postseason, mm-hmm. you're like, really? I know Chris Sale was good against the Phillies, and that was a big moment with the way he finished him off and all that stuff, too. But, yeah, that was – I mean, I'll remember Ray Kerr waving to the crowd as he was taken out. But, yeah, and that's a good point you just made, too. So, in the four games, the Dodgers go Skubal, Snell, Yamamoto, and Glasnow. And the Braves go opener. They go opener, even though Kerr was good. And then they go Sale and Mally.
14: Mm-hmm.
15: That's advantage Dodgers right there. Big time.
14: Big advantage.
15: Yeah. Even though Kerr did a great job, but that was going to be tough to beat the Dodgers. Yeah,
14: and if you had won last night, you know what your prize is? You go back to L.A. for a single game against Tarik Skubal.
15: Mm-hmm.
14: Congratulations.
15: Yeah. Who hadn't pitched since, what, I guess Saturday. So he would have been well rested, and it would have been tough for the Braves to win. I mean, I love to see the challenge, but we won't know. Now the Dodgers will be hosting the Brewers, and the Rays will be hosting either the White Sox or the Guardians. The Guardians kept their season alive with a win over the White Sox, so they play the primetime game tonight. This is just like last Thursday.
14: Yeah.
15: There's only one series going. So the Braves and Phillies got to play the primetime game, and now the White Sox and Guardians will play in Chicago tonight.
14: I had to look it up because I wasn't even sure. My NFL game tonight is the Bucks at the Cowboys.
15: 0-4 Bucks and whatever the Cowboys are. I know our lights are blinking here in the studio.
14: Made me nervous here. Are we on air? Yeah, 2-2, the Cowboys, if you like these things. The NFL spread for this one, 8.5.
15: Mm-hmm.
14: The Dallas, that's a big one.
15: Mm-hmm.
14: That's a big one for the NFL. Yeah, the Bucks are a mess. No Mayfield for like 4 or 5 weeks, I think
15: I'll
14: saw.
15: I'll say it. Go Cowboys.
14: Yeah, go get them. Go George Pickens. And
15: now that the Braves are over, I mentioned to my buddies yesterday, the Falcons have godfathered me mm-hmm. again. When I think I'm out, they pull me back in.
14: Happens a lot.
15: Yeah.
14: Happens a lot.
15: Yeah.
14: I don't have problem doing this. Some people don't like this the day after, but I really enjoyed the Braves season. I like winning divisions. I enjoyed following all 162. We break it down every morning here. There were some frustrating parts. There were some very high moments. There were some good moments. There were some memorable moments. I love baseball. I love the way baseball is designed. There's a lot of written words out there better than what I'm about to say, where it's just designed to break your heart. It starts early spring where optimism is at its highest throughout the year. They become the boys of summer, your background to the malaise of summertime here in the South, especially. And then they fizzle out around fall where we're hunkering down to get ready for winter. I mean, that's basically Ken Burns' documentary. He talks about that a lot, how baseball is just designed to lift you up and then come crashing down right when the weather starts to get cold. Probably more of a northern thing where they get depressed when it cools down. I get happy when it cools down, but I love baseball. I enjoyed another good season and glad to have another division championship. And you did win a series. That was becoming a thing because you hadn't won a series since the World Series year of 21, but kind of glad that monkey's off your back somewhat, but we'll see when baseball comes back. That's the other thing. I heard Barrett Salee mention that in his last Braves update we played this morning. That'll be the end of him. But he even mentioned, he says, where do we go from here? Don't know. Whenever we start playing again, we'll be ready for you. But unfortunately, that's looming big time. I think December 1st, is that going to be the official lockout, or are they calling it a lockout or a strike? I don't even know.
15: We'll get all the details from Bill.
14: We will, but that's lingering. And,
15: yeah.
14: And I thought about this morning. If I had to throw a random date your way to say, Dave, what day do you think opening day 2027 is going to be? Unfortunately, the word June comes to mind.
15: Mm-hmm.
14: I don't know when in June, early, mid, or late, but for some reason, I just have this like intuition inside of me that says, Probably not going to see Braves baseball again until June.
15: Can't think that they would blow up the season.
14: I don't think so either.
15: But it's happened before, so I wouldn't put anything past them. But yeah, this is the one of the sports leagues though that probably scares you more than any other because the Players Union in baseball is the strongest one.
14: Mm-hmm. And they seem very, very heels dug into the sand right now. They don't feel like they're going to, don't act like they're moving at all. So eventually we'll get something resembling a condensed spring training, I'm guessing, and then we'll probably get baseball a little bit late in June. Again, that's the way I feel it'll happen, and it could be way later than that, or maybe we can get just totally shell-shocked, surprised, and they'll get it worked out sometime in January or February and go have a real spring training. I doubt it, but that's the dream.
15: Yeah, probably not going to happen.
14: Probably not going to happen.
15: But we'll see. But, yeah, that's it for the Braves, and we'll talk with Bill. And when we finish talking about the Braves with Bill, we'll talk about the Dogs and Alabama and continue to speculate on what's going to happen
14: Happy
15: this
14: Thursday.
15: Weekend. Actually, you and I aren't even speculating. We're just like, we'll know when they tell us.
14: No, but I can talk all morning.
15: Yeah, I mean, I could speculate, but it doesn't do anybody any good.
14: I can talk all morning about what I think is going to happen and what I truly believe is going to happen, and you asked me yesterday on air, said, what is your optimism that the game's going to happen at 6:30? It was very low. I think it's lower today than it was yesterday. I just don't see a path for it to happen. But that being said, we've been told nothing by the people that make those decisions. But
15: I just wonder if they feel like it just, it all depends on today's a big day, obviously, but could they end up playing a late game? Mm-hmm.
14: Now that,
15: in Tuscaloosa.
14: Now that I've really given that a little bit more thought, I'd sure. Yeah, you could.
15: That's kind of what I'm, if you just had to ask, what do you think? That's my right on the second answer, but that's not, I'm not in necessarily saying that's what's happening. I'm just saying that I could totally see that.
14: Well, if they kick off at 10, that's just too late for me, Dave. I'm going to have to go to bed. I'll have to wake up and read about it in the morning. I don't know if I can do that.
15: Yeah.
14: No, that's the one entity that I'll stay up as late as needed. I've gone to bed for many Braves playoff games over the years. I've gone to bed for Falcons primetime games. I can't go to bed if the Dogs are playing football. That's just physically impossible.
15: Mm-mm. No, sir. Can't happen. So anyway, we'll find out. Chauncey Bowens is definitely out. We found that out on the availability report. Nate Frazier is definitely in, or at least what we think he is good. He did have a couple of carries in the second half in the win this past weekend over Vanderbilt. So it's almost like out with one and in with the other. I hate that.
14: Yeah, the Bowens where we stinks.
15: Are. Yeah.
14: I think Brandon Adams alluded to it yesterday when we talked to him about injuries and situations that Kirby kind of hinted earlier in the week that Bowens was dealing with something. I have no idea what, but I wasn't expecting him to be out yesterday. I was expecting, if anything, to have him on the questionable list and then just kind of go out there and gut it out on Saturday eventually when they play. But it's just, I was not expecting Bowens to be listed as out. And here we are. The good news is, if you're going to have a combination, you just said it, get Frazier back, and that's great news. Frazier, in my opinion, is the all-around better back of the two. But, man, the combination is what we need. Dwight Phillips has had a phenomenal last couple of weeks, and I'm very excited what Peanut brings to the table, and his role will increase in Bowens' absence. But I hope it's short for Bowens, and I love watching Bowens run when he's healthy, man. But that stinks. Really, it's not a great update.
15: No, not at all as far as that goes. But at least, I mean, say this, and I don't know – with Frazier, it almost felt like at least on one of those carries, he was kind of like still kind of, I don't know what's the word, when he was getting up, he still looked like ginger. He was kind of, ginger, maybe a little bit. Yeah, I that may not have been the case. That was just what it looked like to me. But hopefully having a few more days here to get ready. So you do, I mean, it could be, well, both Bowens and Frazier out. That would not be good. At least it's not that. But to what extent Frazier's going to go and, hey, eat some boiled peanuts Saturday afternoon and channel Peanut.
14: You do not have to ask me twice to eat boiled peanuts. I love these boiled peanuts. Do me a favor real quick. Help me walk through one more time. How do we find the availability reports on the SEC website? Because I'm on it now and I've already forgotten the
15: path. All right, let me go to it and we'll go step by step.
14: Yeah, we can maybe play that on the other side if
15: step
14: you want.
15: Step by step.
14: You're talking new kids on the block, right?
15: No, but, well, I was thinking Eddie Rabbit. his song of Step by Step.
14: So many step by steps.
15: First step, you take her in your arms. Or is that, which step is it? You take her in your arms, you never let her go. Maybe that's the last step. Whatever it is, that's what you do if you're Eddie Rabbit. All right, so do we need some calming music to walk us through
14: potential.
15: This?
14: Potential, yeah. I don't remember how to do it. I think right, we. No, I think we good.
15: It keeps coming to a page that oof, this website. All right, so we're on the front page.
14: SCCSports.com.
15: Yes, sir. We are on the front page. Let's go to sports.
14: Sports.
15: And click on football.
14: Football. Oops.
15: Let's go to the More tab and click on that. Availability reporting is the third one down. Okay.
14: It's not too bad.
15: Yeah, it's not too bad. And then you got to go to, once you get there, you got to click on football again. Of course. And then you're there.
14: After it loads. All right, I'm on it. Yeah. Now I got it.
15: Yeah.
14: All right.
15: So yeah. Now we can look at what it looks like specifically for the Dogs and the Tide. Isaiah Kanyon, though, by the way, is listed as questionable.
14: That's a good update.
15: I guess was he that last week? I can't remember. I think he might have been. Hmm. So anyway, Chauncey Bowen's out, and the other the ones that we've been seeing are out too. But Nate Frazier is not on the availability report at all. So good.
14: That is the best news of the day, that Nate Frazier's not. The worst news is Bowens.
15: I wonder if you just bookmark that specific page.
14: Oh, yeah.
15: Yeah, and then you can just get to it every time.
14: But
15: although,
14: that's not fun,
15: I like doing the step-by-step.
14: Mm-hmm.
15: All right, let's take a break, Logan. Bud Light 3 for All. Get those picks to us. The store is open. It's 6:36.
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0: Eddie Rabbit had some good hair.
1: He did, man.
0: Herm almost.
1: Good hair, good good beard. He was a player, I would think. And good for him, I guess.
0: I don't think he was lonely after his shows. I think he had the option of companionship if needed.
1: That's right. Eddie Rabbit, I'm a big fan.
0: See, when I hear the word step by step,
1: that's what you're thinking. I get it.
2: Gonna get to you, girl.
1: Yeah.
0: Gonna get to you, girl. Takes me back to Skate Along USA circa 1990, 1991, or just go back.

0: the Backstreet Boys song is about.
1: New Kids on the Block.
0: Oh, New Kids. I'm sorry.
1: Don't want to offend the
0: my bad.
1: People, yeah.
0: But Eddie's telling you how to win her love.
1: Yeah.
0: Maybe they are too. I don't know.
1: Hadn't really thought about it. I have to go pour over the lyrics. Anyway, good step-by-step mash. Because why not? This is how we cope with the Braves baseball season coming to a close last night. We mash up some New Kids on the Block and some Eddie Rabbit. So good morning, everybody. Morning Show 960, The Ref, presented by Piedmont Orthopedics and Sports Medicine, the official healthcare provider of the Dogs. We are getting closer and closer to that Georgia Bulldogs weekend. And no, I hate that we have to kind of say this all morning long, is that we don't know anything updated. Alabama Athletics did issue another statement yesterday around 6:30, I want to say, in the evening, just basically just giving the latest that we don't know anything new. And as of now, we're still scheduled to kick off at 6:30.
0: We're monitoring it. Quit asking.
1: I do think it is significant, though, that most of Alabama is already under a state of emergency. Like, it's not a threat of being under, like they are. They've declared a state of emergency. Which, what that means, the definition of that is essentially the state will provide, it's basically giving the green light to provide resources and funds and all that stuff to certain areas in anticipation of...
0: They're filling out the application.
1: Yeah, very much. You're fast-tracking that application. But, I mean, a state of emergency can be declared after something is, like, glaringly obvious that it needs, like, after a storm, or in a lot of cases... especially with tropical weather, they'll get ahead of it. And that's what happened yesterday, is that the state of Alabama declared a state of emergency for a whole bunch of counties, including where Tuscaloosa sits. And that, to me, is sort of an indicator that other protocols will follow, in my opinion. I don't know. But that's all we can say this morning, is we don't know anything new in terms of an update, but it's not looking like this is a big nothing. This is definitely going to be a something going into the weekend. So, who knows? Also, is Isaias, I'm getting used to that, Isaias was upgraded overnight from a tropical storm. It is now a Category 1 hurricane and expected to be a Category 2 when it makes landfall sometime late tomorrow night or Saturday morning. So now, it's not tropical storm Isaias, it's hurricane Isaias. Got a promotion overnight.
0: That is getting it done, I guess, if you're Isaias.
1: Yeah, I still don't know who names these things, though. And in no disrespect to anybody out there named Isaias. I don't know anybody named Isaias, but I'm not sure how that name entered the hurricane catalog. Just seems kind of random to me.
0: Yeah.
1: But hey, whatever, man.
0: Yeah, I don't know either.
1: If you want to know how to spell it, spell Isaiah and then add an S at the end and then pronounce it Isaias.
0: So. I did see where the SWAC has altered a couple of football games already. Oh, yeah? And one of them involves Alabama State, and they are in Montgomery. I believe Alabama State's in Montgomery. It says originally slated to host Florida A&M Saturday in Montgomery. And now that game has been moved to Friday. So they will kick off tomorrow at noon. Hey, we're always getting these noon kickoffs. This is ridiculous.
1: Can I watch that?
0: Let's see here. It will be streamed live on SWAC TV.
1: Love that. Is that a subscription?
0: Things I'm learning.
1: I have to pay for SWAC TV.
0: Also, the Southern at Prairie View A&M game, originally scheduled for early afternoon, has been pushed back 1 hour to 4 o'clock. I don't know where Prairie View A&M is, but they're only moving it an hour back. So that's not a huge scheduling thing, but that's what they're doing there.
1: Prairie View A&M, Dave, that's in Texas. The Houston area, which makes sense. That's in line
0: towards the coast.
1: It's going to get some impact.
0: Yeah. Okay. So, but they're moving it back an hour.
1: Okay.
0: So they get 4 o'clock on the HBCU Go. So those are the two things that have already been altered a little bit here for the storm. But the bigger one there of those two, obviously, not bigger, but the one that looks like it's going to be impacted the most is the game in Montgomery.
1: Do you kind of feel that if the Georgia-Alabama game were to move up a day, we would have already known by now. Like, in other words, I don't think that's on the table.
0: If they were going to play tomorrow?
1: Yeah, for sure. You would need to know yesterday or maybe even Monday to alter those kind of type of plans. I don't see that as being a thing. In other words, I'm taking that off the table for potential news as we get through this Thursday. They're not going to come out and say, hey, we're going to kick it off tomorrow at noon. No, that's not going to happen. Or even tomorrow night. That's just not going to happen.
0: I honestly think, too, the suits that make the call on TV would almost rather play the game closer to when it's supposed to be, even if it's a little more dangerous than have one of the top regular season games of the year being played on Friday. They don't want that.
1: No. I agree.
0: So, safety be damned.
1: And Atlanta United taking over the Bins on Saturday. Can't move the game there. Not that they would anyway, but that's
0: well, you know, I'll say this. There. For Atlanta United, they're like, hey, sorry.
1: It's our venue.
0: This is where we play our games and we have a game. Sorry. Mm-hmm. Maybe we're terrible.
1: They are.
0: And it's not the Georgia-Alabama football game, but, you know, in this case, I don't blame them. Not that they would be asked to move their game or anything.
1: I was making a joke with someone yesterday with the Falcons playing at 8:20 against the Ravens Sunday night. You could bill a doubleheader. Go have the Dogs and Tide play at like 1 o'clock.
0: Yeah.
1: But by Sunday,
0: then you can play in Tuscaloosa.
1: I know. So that's doesn't really make sense. And also, just to nip this, like, there's a lot of social media. I can't really tell what's serious and what's not sometimes. There's a lot of just come play in Athens. We're getting a lot of rain here too. We're not getting the hurricane winds. I think I heard this morning potential gust of up to like 40 miles an hour on Saturday, but it's not like we're...
0: That's not like 100 miles an hour.
1: It's not an all-day hurricane event. It's just going to be a lot of rain. So it doesn't make sense. And I think, unfortunately, some people are serious when they say that. There's the tongue-in-cheek guy. Then there's the guy that legitimately thinks, why don't you just come on over and play it in Athens? Well, we're also getting really heavy rain on Saturday. So it just doesn't make sense. What's the nearest dome to Tuscaloosa not named Mercedes-Benz? Would it be Houston? I guess probably. No, the New Orleans. Probably the Superdome.
0: Oh, yeah,
1: Can we go to the Superdome and play? Well, they're sort of in
0: they're
1: line.
0: They're kind of in it too, a little bit.
1: Yeah. Guess you got to go north. Is the Rams where they played in St. Louis? Is that still available? Did they tear that thing down? What was that thing called?
0: What was that called? What was that? I don't know. I don't know that place is. I guess it's still around. Was it the
1: What did they
0: call that thing?
1: It's still called the Dome at America's Center.
0: What was it called
1: I
0: back in the day?
1: I don't know what it used to be. Let's see if I can get the lineage here of their name.
0: Wiki's pretty good about telling
1: you
0: that.
1: Yeah, it used to be called, almost had it. Come on, where is this at?
0: I'm going to hate this when you say it.
1: Okay, in 95 when it opened, I guess it used to be called Trans World Dome.
0: Mm-hmm.
1: Then it was Edward Jones Dome for a long time.
0: Okay.
1: I wonder if this is the same dome. It's got to be the same. Yes, that's the dome. Yeah, Edward Jones Dome. I'm looking at a picture of it now. I kind of remember that, but it's not been in use for quite some time. Well, what year did the Rams go back to L.A.?
0: Oh, boy. It's been...
1: Back in 2016.
0: Yeah, it was 10 years.
1: It's actually not as long as I thought.
0: Yeah.
1: I remember at the end of Entourage, Ari Gold was lobbying with a group to get football back in Los Angeles. That's how old Entourage is now.
0: Yeah.
1: He wanted to bring a Super Bowl winning team back to LA. I need to rewatch that. I really do. It's been a long time. It's a fun journey.
0: A lot of chuckle moments and a lot of laugh out loud moments, too. The Edward Jones Dome. Now that it's been said a couple of times, it's starting to come back to me.
1: Mm-hmm.
0: The Edward Jones Dome. But I was thinking it was something else. But that's what it was. And then it was the Trans World Dome.
1: Well, I don't think we can play there.
0: Before that.
1: Yeah.
0: Yeah. Probably not.
1: Is Jerry World open? Can we go to Jerry World? Dallas is playing tonight. So Jerry World's open. I think. Unless they got a monster truck rally or a
0: MLS team.
1: State fair or something. I don't know.
0: Concert.
1: Yeah.
0: Something big. You know what, though? When they know that there's no Sunday game,
1: oh yeah,
0: probably good. Go ahead and schedule out
1: book something. Yeah.
0: What is Sunday's date? It would be October 11th.
1: I don't even know the official. Is it just Dallas Stadium? AT&T Stadium.
0: Yeah.
1: I just say Jerry World just comes natural.
0: Yeah.
1: Jerry World. All right, I got it here. The what's the date?
0: October 11th.
1: There's something called Access, that powerful hour of prayer. Like a big religious function.
0: What I'm hearing is that the Jerry Dome's not available.
1: Mm-hmm. No.
0: So
1: got a revival.
0: There's nothing.
1: Taking place.
0: Exactly.
1: See how much tickets are for the Access Prayer Hour.
0: We'll check it.
1: Yeah, we'll do
0: you want to check it on the other side? Or yes. You want to check it now?
1: We'll check on the other side.
0: 6:52.
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0: rather just hear extra Clisby Clark. I don't think he wrote any songs about possible games being changed around, did he?
1: No. Davin Bellamy was on Dog Nation Daily yesterday. You probably heard him.
0: Yeah.
1: But he kind of reminded me that, yes, it was not a weather situation, but the last time Georgia moved a game was the Sugar Bowl. We talked about the South Carolina game 2016. And yeah, it was for a terrible terrorist attack in New Orleans, but we do have an actual recent memory of moving a game a different day, if that's what needs to happen for this game. I don't know.
0: Other than the South Carolina game in 2016. Yeah.
1: And it was funny when BA asked Davin about his memories of moving the game, because Davin was on that 2016 team that played in Columbia, South Carolina on a Sunday. Davin was like, you know what? I forgot about that until you just mentioned it. Like, I really didn't sit. And I think Davin eventually was talking about, it didn't really change much. Like, we were focused. We went in there and took care of business.
0: And I want to say South Carolina played the next week at LSU, and did they have to move that game to Columbia? I may be wrong on that, but it seems like they got affected, and it was obviously a completely different storm. But I want to say that there was something happened where they had to move the South Carolina LSU game the next weekend. So the Gamecocks, and I could be completely wrong, but I feel like they got a double dose of weather back in October of 2016.
1: Trying to get there. I'm not there
0: easier
1: yet.
0: Easier said than found. And I could just be completely misremembering, because I am good at that.
1: I don't know yet.
0: Yeah.
1: Don't know yet.
0: Yeah. Maybe it was just they thought it might be that week.
1: Flooding in South Carolina forced the game to go to Baton Rouge.
0: Oh, that's what it was. Okay.
1: And then LSU defeated South Carolina 45-24. But I guess the remnants of...
0: Okay, I knew it. I said it backwards. Yeah.
1: Okay, that was 2015. So we had to move the game in 2016. Yeah. A year before that is when they had to move the game from South Carolina back to LSU. So back
0: that's
1: to
0: my brain.
1: Years, yeah.
0: I remember certain things that sort of connect, but not. Yeah, so they had back-to-back years where they had to deal with it. Interesting. All right, it's $658
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5: 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The Georgia Bulldogs play here on 960. 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
0: I'm David Johnston with a 960 The Ref Southern Sports Center, brought to you by Ken Nugent, Georgia's law firm. One call, that's all. The Braves season coming to an end last night as they fell to the Dodgers 4-1 at Truist Park. The Dodgers move on to the NLCS, where they will take on the Milwaukee Brewers. Georgia football coming up on Saturday. The Bulldogs getting set to take on Alabama in Tuscaloosa.

0: The week's first availability report was released last night. Georgia running back Chauncey Bowens is listed as out for the game. Nate Frazier is no longer on the list. 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The Bulldogs knocking off Georgia State 94-61. 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
0: 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Dave and Logan along with you. We will get to our leadoff emails here in just a second. But I just want to enjoy some good old 80s music. Thank you, Logan. Kennesaw State scored 26. Jacksonville State scored 27. One of your Wednesday college games from last night. Also, New Mexico State scored 3. FIU scored 22. And now you're caught up on your college football scoreboard.
5: I don't think Kennesaw State's as good as they were last year when they won their, what conference are they in? I don't even know. American? What are they in?
0: You're talking about Kennesaw?
5: Kennesaw State.
0: Conference USA.
5: Conference USA.
0: Defending champions.
5: That's right. I don't think they're as good as they were last year. You can't win them all, Owls.
0: That's right.
5: It comes in cycles.
0: That was our conference opener. All right, before we get to our leadoff emails, we're going to bring in one half of Craig, who also has a three-syllable name. For whatever reason, we got onto that yesterday. So, the lovely Christina's joining us. Good morning, Christina. How are you today?
17: I'm good. How are you?
0: Doing fine, thank you. Miss three-syllable female name.
18: You got mail.
0: Yes. What's happening?
17: Well, we have, we've been very excited this morning because somewhere around 2:12 a.m. today already, our oldest baby just turned 16.
19: Such a fussy young man. Don't want no Captain Crunch, don't want no Raisin Bran. Well, don't you know that other kids are starving in Japan?
0: You can tell Logan must like Guy because he's playing Weird Al. Doesn't usually do that.
17: That is so awesome. In fact, here is the birthday boy to say good morning.
0: All right. Hello, Guy.
20: Yes.
0: Hey, man.
20: Hello.
0: Happy birthday.
5: Happy birthday, Guy. What are you going to eat today?
20: Thank y'all.
5: I think you should eat everything on the Weird Al lyrics. Just go make a list and see how much you can knock out for your birthday.
20: Oh, thanks. And thank you for playing Eat It. That was awesome.
5: Anytime, buddy. Anytime.
0: What's your favorite food? What's Guy's birthday? If you could have anything you want for your birthday meal, what are you having?
20: Hot dogs.
5: That's what I'm talking about.
0: That's awesome. I did not see that answer coming, but that's awesome.
5: Okay, everybody does hot dogs different. Walk me through you're at a cookout. Everything's available. What are you putting on your hot dog or not putting on your hot dog?
20: Well, I'd probably get a Chicago dog.
5: Okay.
20: But then put lots of mayonnaise on it.
5: Really? Wow, interesting. Now, Chicago dog, is that pickles? What was it? What makes a Chicago,
0: what's a
5: dog,
0: Chicago dog?
20: Jalapenos.
21: Onions.
20: Mustard. And mayonnaise.
5: That is an interesting hot dog.
0: You're a mayonnaise guy. I like that. Is this what you're going to be having at some point today?
20: Tonight, after band practice, I'm going with some of my friends to Waffle House.
5: Nice. Now we're talking.
20: Late night Waffle House.
0: That's awesome.
20: Can't wait.
0: That's great. Well, Guy, I hope you have a great day today. Great birthday. 16, that's a big one because you can operate the car by yourself. Is that correct?
20: Yep, taking my test next Thursday.
0: Oh, okay.
5: Nice. Awesome. Good luck with that.
0: Yeah, good luck with that.
5: Can you do me one favor before you sign off, Guy?
20: Yes.
5: Can you give us a live version of your Star Wars You've Got Mail? Because it's so good. We play, you hear it every once in a while, but can we get a live version of that from you?
0: And that'll lead us into the You've Got Mail segment.
5: Exactly.
0: And happy birthday.
20: Thank you.
5: That was amazing.
0: Thank you, Guy.
5: Guy, you deserve all the riches and candy and snacks, whatever you want today. Happy birthday, buddy.
0: I hope your birthday is scattered, smothered, and covered, my man. Thank you.
20: Thank you.
0: All right, buddy.
19: Just eat it. Just eat it. Just eat it. Eat it.
1: you got?
5: Thank you, guy. Happy birthday. 16, that's a big one.
18: That is.
5: It's a really big one.
18: That is. As I said, they'll let you operate machinery by yourself. That is. All right, let's do it, Logan. Time to get to those leadoff emails.
1: You've got mail.
5: It's going to be all guy all morning.
18: That's
5: long.
18: Right. That's right. And leading it off from Delray Beach, Florida, South Florida, it's Dr. Clay, who says, good Thursday to the Brad H. Gerstenfeld and Jim Shea of Sports Radio. On this Thursday morning, one in which a hurricane is barreling down on Alabama and the Braves are officially done, why not Gerstenfeld and Shea? Gerstenfeld, a.k.a. comedian Brad Garrett, who has gone on and did a few other things, who appeared on the back cover of this album as a guard with a, what is that? Scimitar? Is that what that word is? A guard with a scimitar.
5: Scimitar?
18: S-C-I-M-I-T-A-R.
5: Oh, it's like a sword.
18: Okay.
5: It's pretty sweet.
18: And Shea, who did the cover photography for this 1979 album. So from the Discovery album by ELO, how about Don't Bring Me Down?

0: Thank you, Dr. Clay.
1: I think elevator music has kind of a bad connotation. I don't mean it to be. This is like what I would expect to hear in an elevator, though. Fair? So, no? Maybe not?
0: I mean, yeah, I guess you could.
1: Just very, like, maybe not an elevator. I take that, but let me rephrase that. Like a lobby.
0: Yeah.
1: Just like you're in a waiting lobby at a dentist office or a doctor or maybe just a hotel lobby. This is what I expect, like background music. Everybody knows this song. But I don't think people like jam out to this song, if that makes sense.
0: Mm-hmm. I liked ELO. I had a few of their albums, but they weren't like, you know, I liked them. They had
1: very recognizable.
0: They had I guess my favorite song of theirs is definitely edgier, called, is it Evil Woman? Which I always liked. Good rocking song. This one just has that driving beat. So yeah, good way to start the email segment.
1: Well, did the Braves let you down?
0: We shall find out. I believe soon to be Hurricane, how do you say it?
1: E-S-I-A-S.
0: Is actually pronounced Robert Beal.
1: That's a good call. Robert Beal.
0: I like that. Good call there, Clay. Heck of a year for the Braves to win the amount of games they did with the starting pitcher injuries and some stars underperforming. It was a good season. Walks or rallies too. Unless you're the Braves. I know. They couldn't turn those walks into runs last night. Well, the problem is they flipped the lineup over a little bit, but then when they got the guys at the plate they wanted, they didn't come through. Other than Michael Harris and Ozzie Albies, the Braves stars disappeared. Kind of like I said in the first hour, the Dodgers' best players were better than the Braves' best players. And you got to have, as Dave Pernow used to say, and maybe he still says it, you got to have your guys be guys.
1: Like the birthday boy.
0: Yeah,
2: you've exactly. Got
0: those
2: mail.
0: Those guys. And for the Braves, for the most part, they weren't. With all the concerns about needing more pitching, it was Acuna, Baldwin, Riley, Murphy, and Olson that flopped. Two runs in two home games. That's a much bigger issue because other than maybe Murphy, those players are all back next year. Chat, Stevie T, comparison of the day. Player A, 298 at-bats with a 272 average, 338 on-base percentage, 17 homers, 44 RBIs. Player B, very similar numbers. Player A, career playoff stats for Kike Hernandez. Player B, career playoff stats for someone recognized as being one of the best ever in the playoffs, Lawrence Peter Barra, better known as Yogi. How about that? Kike Hernandez and Yogi Berra with similar playoff stats. And I guess, but you know, here's the thing too. All of Yogi Berra's playoff stats were World Series.
1: Mm-hmm.
0: When he played, you had to win the league and then go to the World Series. There was no NLDS wild card series thing. It was all his playoff stats were called World Series. Since the masses did not ask, here are some ABS stats everyone wanted anyway. By the way, my buddies yesterday, we were talking about how when Acuna challenged in the first inning on Tuesday, how much did that suck? It felt like it just sucked the life out of things.
1: Yeah.
0: I know, it's one moment in one game, but the ripple effect was bad.
1: No, it leaves a cloud of frustration over the whole team,
0: yeah.
1: I think the whole team is frustrated with Acuna's inability to ABS. He was terrible.
0: Yeah. For hitters, Ronald Acuna had the most ABS challenges on the Braves this year with 25 total, with 13 successfully overturned.
1: Well, he's over 500.
0: Yeah. Matt Olson was second, 20 challenges, 6 successful.
1: It's not good.
0: Matt Olson played 162 games, as he always does. Acuna played 107 and had 25 challenges. Olson had 20.
1: I think Acuna is the epitome of what we feared the ABS would do, and that's I'm not saying he's a hot-headed guy, but yeah. When you have an ego at the top of the lineup in the first inning with nobody on base and you think there's a call that didn't go your way, you're real quick to try to show up the ump and say, you're wrong, let me prove you're wrong, and it proves not to be right. And that playoff game a couple nights ago, that was the prime example of how it hurt the team the rest of the night. So, yeah, Acuna is one of the – I mean, he's not alone in that. I'm not saying he's an Acuna problem. There's a lot of young hotheads at the top of the lineup.
0: It reminds me of a famous tennis player turned announcer named John McEnroe. And I honestly think – and there's people like this, and I think Acuna's like this too. They really feel like they see it McEnroe would get so frustrated, yell at umpires, do all this stuff. He would have these antics and these temper tantrums because he honestly saw a ball being on the line or not on the line or being out. And he could not believe that no one else saw it that way, and he would lose his mind. And I think Acuna has a lot of that too, where he really thinks, because that pitch the other night, two nights ago, I know you were the same way. We talked about this yesterday. The second he challenged, you were like, that's terrible. Mm-hmm. That's a strike.
1: Everybody knew it.
0: Exactly. And I said this yesterday because Carol and I are watching the game, and as soon as he tapped his helmet, I go, oh, that's a terrible challenge. And then John Smoltz goes, that's a terrible challenge. And Carol goes, oh, look, you and John, y'all agree on this. I go, this is 99% of the people watching are saying the same thing. This isn't just me and John Smoltz.
1: Acuna's direct immediate yeah. family was the only one that
0: exactly.
1: didn't agree.
0: Exactly, exactly. But I think there's some guys, they just see it like they want to see it, and it gets in their brain.
1: And Acuna is, and I get your John McEnroe comparison. I'm trying to think, has there ever been a situation where Acuna's like argued with the ref, but he doesn't need
0: to
1: anymore?
0: Well, that was the thing, and that's a good point. McEnroe played before they had ABS, yeah. obviously. I think maybe that would have chilled him out some. Yeah. But at least when these guys are standing at home plate, they tap their helmet, they look out on the video board, it shows them where it is.
1: And Acuna argues with the helmet tap. Like, yeah. The days of getting in umpires' faces are virtually gone.
0: Yeah.
1: Even managers, it's really hard to get tossed from a game these days with arguing a call because things can be reviewed and whatever. But I'm trying to, like, Acuna, he's very self-centered in this regard where he taps his helmet, gets the call wrong, and then he just kind of mopes back to the dugout. He doesn't argue with the umpire, doesn't. And even when he's tapping his helmet, he's not like barking at the umpire in the process. I'm trying to think, is there any example ever of Acuna getting into an argument with an umpire? I just don't see it in my mind.
0: Yeah.
1: But
0: I don't, I mean, it's hard to argue, you know what I mean? Yeah. Because you've got the visual right there in front of you. Why managers don't get thrown out as much anymore.
1: Bobby Cox is the challenge. His oh, yeah. ejection record is now an yeah. unbreakable record. Yeah. I don't think it's possible to get ejected from 162 games.
0: Chat Stevie T, hypothetical question of the day. If Damon Wilson knew what he knows now, would he have stayed at Georgia? I don't know what Damon Wilson knows now. I don't know what went down with Damon Wilson. The specifics. I know he's tearing it up for the Canes, and he's got a chance to win a national championship.
1: Mm-hmm.
0: He would have had the same chance here. Honestly, his path where he is now is easier than it is here. So I don't know.
1: Yeah, to your point, Clay, there's probably several players that transfer out of a school and then hindsight's 20/20 that, hey, I was getting pretty good development and a nice payday where I was. But Damon's in a good spot right now. Yeah. I guess maybe he's referencing the lawsuit. Like if he knew there was going to be a lawsuit that yeah. Georgia opened up against him, and I have no idea what the status of that is right now. Maybe it's already closed. Maybe it's still in litigation. I have no clue. But I could see where that would be like, well, I didn't really need that in my life. Wish I would have just stayed put. So who knows?
0: Yeah. I mean, it's a good question, and I don't know if it's an answerable one for us. John Rahm says no thanks to live. Real question, but I do wonder how much of the Saudis not being involved anymore made players feel safe to leave. Regardless, Just end it already.
1: So this is, I'm learning this. So Jon Rahm is leaving
0: Liv. I saw the headline that Jon Rahm is leaving Liv.
1: And now the million, now the multi-million dollar question is, what will the path back to the PGA look like, I assume? I mean, there's going to be a path. It's not going to be as simple as them just saying, welcome back.
0: Exactly.
1: And this one could be a little windy road, in my opinion.
0: So let's see here. I'm trying to just get some of the details.
1: Jon Rahm rejected the proposed terms of the league's restructured, quote, Liv 2.0 platform amid Chapter 11 bankruptcy proceedings. So I guess the whatever plan was unveiled to these golfers, he said, nah, I'm good.
0: Well, I would have to read to see the specifics on that. I know when Brooks Koepka took the PGA Tour up on their offer, was that last year, the beginning of this year or whatever, he took it. Rahm didn't do it. DeChambeau didn't do it. Cameron Smith didn't do it. And they said, the tour made it clear. They said, if you don't do this now, we're not, this was back in January. They said, if you don't do it now, we're not offering this again. And Koepka was the only one that did it. So now they're saying they have no plans to bring back this returning member program. So I guess they would have to basically play on the DP World Tour or whatever it is they have to do and work their way back, I guess. So, yeah, I have to do a little bit more digging on all of this.
1: Cuts.
0: Yeah.
1: Fill us in.
0: Yeah, we might have to. We do keep him on retainer for reasons like this.
1: I think he'll be back eventually, but the PGA, in my opinion, now wants to kind of make a statement too. They don't want to just fold over and say, "Oh yeah, you're good to come back." They want Rahm back as much as Rahm wants to be back, but this is image right now. You gotta protect your image and sanctity.
0: That's right. Their NIL version of NIL.
1: Mm-hmm.
0: What I learned from the show on Wednesday, apparently Steve Martin won't respond to Dave's emails.
1: That's a real shame, because I would love to have Steve Martin pick the banjo in studio. Like, it'd be great to hear.
0: Would that be incredible?
1: It'd be awesome.
0: That would be awesome.
1: Love a good
0: banjo. Let him stay in for more than an hour if he wanted to.
1: Just pick it away, man. We get him and Billy Strings in here picking together, man. Little Bella,
0: stepson Matt, he loves Bella Fleck.
1: Yeah, Bella Fleck's great.
0: He had, in fact, one of his previous dogs was named Fleck.
1: It's a good name.
0: So I know Matt would love it if we had a banjo player here in the studio. He would endorse it. So maybe I'll keep trying, or maybe I'll send an email to Bella Fleck.
1: Yeah, maybe he'll.
0: He's been to Athens. He's played here. So maybe he's coming soon, or again. We shall see. All right. Thank you, Dr. Clay. We appreciate it. Moving on.
2: Mail you got.
0: It's Tony in Winder. Tony, good morning. Who says, though loss in Cobb County last night, I know what it's supposed to say, but I'm going to be petty with him like he's being with us. I'm talking about Kennesaw State football.
1: Mm-hmm.
0: How does it feel? By the way, congratulations, Tony. Your Dodgers knocked the Braves out of the postseason. There, I said it.
1: Yeah.
0: Logan won't say it.
1: I mean, Tony didn't do anything. I'm not going to congratulate him. Congratulate Ohtani and the boys.
0: The other night.
1: I can't congratulate Tony. What did he do?
0: We were watching our favorite game show, Wheel of Fortune.
1: It's great.
0: Hosted by Georgia Bulldog Ryan Seacrest. There was a contestant who lived in Virginia, and it was a she, and she said, you know, my favorite sports team in all the world is. I said, no. He said, who? She said, the Los Angeles Dodgers.
1: Yeah, man.
0: I love the Dodgers. And she said, you know what I do? I watch every Dodgers game, which usually means I'm up to 2 or 3 a.m. every night watching the Dodgers. And I thought to myself, Tony does that.
1: That is dedication.
0: That is dedication. And yes, they're good. Yes, they're the two-time defending champs. But I'm glad I'm not staying up every night till 2 or 3 a.m. watching the Dodgers. Just not doing it.
1: I guess if you're retired or have a different work
0: schedule. She was not retired.
1: Yeah, that's a tough ask. Don't know.
0: And she lived. Yeah, I said it a second. She said she lives in Virginia.
1: Work every day, but
0: yeah. And I said, you know, we need to introduce her to Tony.
1: They could Skype or something during the game.
0: Yeah. Is there some kind of some kind of social media group that sits up all night long watching the Dodgers?
1: East Coast Dodgers.
0: Yeah.
1: LLC.
0: Yeah. Tony says Chauncey Bowens is out for Saturday. The running back room is getting thin. At least Nate Frazier is off the availability report. So that's a good thing.
1: I don't know if it'll come to it or not. I like what we've seen from Bo Walker lately, too. He seems like he's kind of
0: stepping into
1: his own. He's not.
0: But he's who he is.
1: He's got that build where he's hard to bring down.
0: Yeah.
1: Get him a hole to run through.
0: Tony says, speaking of Saturday, I've been to a lot of Dogs games, but I've never sat in a Hurricane to watch them. It's my opinion that if this game was between South Carolina and Kentucky, it would have already been moved to Sunday. Well, that goes back to what I was saying in the first hour.
1: There are six.
0: This is the Georgia-Alabama game. They're going to wait as long as they can to make the call, and they're not going to have it played on a Friday. To what I was saying, the same thing. If this were a different game, it wouldn't be as big of a deal. But this is the spotlight game of the weekend in college football, and it's one of the biggest regular season games of the year. I'm sure there's probably a suit somewhere in New York going, I can't believe we got to have a deal with a hurricane this weekend.
1: Who ordered the hurricane?
0: I know. Good grief.
1: Yeah.
0: At 10 o'clock? Oh, go ahead. No,
1: I agree with Tony. If this were a lesser game, I think it would have already been moved.
0: Mm-hmm. Oh, yeah.
1: I don't know. Don't know.
0: A 10 o'clock kickoff, PM. Did Georgia move to the ACC? Yeah. Tech and Clemson are like, hey, look at us. We do this in the regular season, and we regularly schedule it.
1: At least it's 7 where they're kicking off, though, but I don't know.
0: All right, Tony, who says, go Dogs. And we got our man T.A.
2: You've got mail.
0: It's the birthday boy guy, by the way, that you're hearing all of the You Got Mails.
2: Mail you got.
0: You know, I just thought of, if we were in Quebec, he'd be Guy.
1: Is that how they spell it?
0: G-U-I, Guy. Just saying.
1: Yeah.
0: But we're not. We're in Athens / Watkinsville, so it's Guy. All right, good morning from T.A. Being a glass half full type of person, I will begin with the positive from last night. The Dream are now one win away from the WNBA Finals after a thrilling 101-98 victory over New York. I will say that apparently, when I was listening to the ESPN show when I was driving in, the show that comes that's on before ours, and they were talking about there was some kind of a, they said the officials screwed up the end of the game because they told New York that they had a, what are they calling it, a reset timeout? I don't know what that means. And they told him, New York specifically asked, do we have the reset timeout or whatever it's called? And the officials said no. And then they found out they did have it, but it was too late. So it didn't cost New York the game per se, but it cost them a chance of having a better shot of winning the game, I think is the way they were saying it. But I don't know what the reset timeout means. If I'm saying it, I may be saying it incorrectly.
1: I'm looking at the quote now. It is a reset timeout. Yeah. She asked if they had a reset timeout, and I don't know.
0: Yeah. So
1: we're typing away. Yeah. We're going to get. All right. A reset timeout in the WNBA is a special stoppage of play that lets a team advance the ball to the front court and make player substitutions without going to the bench for a coaching huddle. Do they get like one of those a half or something? I don't know. I don't know when you implement.
0: Yeah,
1: this.
0: I don't know how that like. But they thought they had one. The officials told them they didn't. And
1: each team is allowed one reset timeout in the final 2 minutes of the fourth period, and one reset timeout in the final 2 minutes of any overtime.
0: Okay,
1: I'm learning about a reset timeout for the first time right now.
0: So I know the concept of this. I didn't realize that's what it was called.
1: I know
0: the reset timeout, but I know the concept of being able to advance the ball up. And it does make for a potentially better finish, better ending. So, you know what I said in New York? Tough.
1: Yeah, I've been on the short end of a lot of ref calls over the years. And
0: yeah.
1: Look, Atlanta is my home sports city. I like all Atlanta sports, and I hope the Dream go win that whole thing. But I'll keep relying on TA's updates in the morning. I'm not sure I'm going to lock into watching it.
0: And now to the Braves, which I will direct you to listen to Mr. Bill Shanks on this very radio station in the 9 o'clock hour. My take on the Braves franchise is in line with Bill's take. Listening to Ben Ingram and Joe Simpson talk about MLB teams that have won at least three World Series in a row, they named three New York Yankees teams. Then Simpson said, the swinging A's of the early 70s and possibly the current spending Dodgers of today. And this Dodgers team will be the cause of a baseball shutdown next spring. I do believe that the Brewers or the Rays could prevent the Dodgers from winning it all this year.
1: It's going to be the world versus the Dodgers going forward. I mean, the whole world's going to be rooting for Milwaukee next week and maybe Tampa Bay in the World Series. I don't give the White Sox or the Guardians much of a chance. They could go surprise me, but I'm going to, in my mind, the Rays were already in the World Series. They got a really good draw over there in the American League.
0: They did, and they're also very good.
1: And the White Sox are resilient, by the way, so I'm not sending them there yet.
0: I'll be keeping an eye on that tonight.
1: Oh, yeah, for sure. I don't know if it's fair to say that the Dodgers are the sole reason that the lockout slash strike just stoppage is going to happen, but they're not helping the cause when they defer $1 billion down the road and just kind of collect every superstar in the league, and there's no regulation whatsoever on doing it. That's a major, major root cause of the disagreement in the collective bargaining right now, or that's going to be a disagreement. The Mets, you can throw them right there in the ring, too. This is not just the Dodgers. It's also the Mets. We enjoy the Mets because they can't find a way to win with a $300 million payroll, and we don't care for the Mets around here. That, to me, is funny. But when the Dodgers start reeling off back-to-back World Series, potentially three coming up here, that's when everybody's like, hold on a second. Wait, just hold up. This ain't right.
0: And by the way, until they do something, LSU is the college version of the Mets.
1: Mm-hmm. I know you don't follow Premier League soccer at all, but what's happening right now with Manchester City is it's similar kind of what baseball is going through right now. So like 10, 12, 15 years ago, when the Saudi trillionaire bought Man City and started just spending money like it was nothing, Premier League issued some rules to say, hey, you guys can only spend X amount of dollars based on your revenue you produce. Mm-hmm. Basically putting guidelines to say, we don't want a trillionaire just collecting every talent in the world and winning every title. In the last like 7-8 years, Man City's been cooking the books and sort of, you know, lying about revenue, and now they're in big trouble. They might get titles stripped away.
0: Yeah.
1: But basically, right now, you've got...
0: they get relegated?
1: It's very possible. It's actually very possible they're going to get relegated, which will be a sight to be seen. A bunch of superstars playing down at a lower level. And they may leave, by the way. This is bad news for Man City.
0: Yeah.
1: But basically, right now, the Dodgers are getting that same like view that Man City got when there was no regulation, like 15 years ago. People are looking at the Dodgers saying, wait a second, like we don't want just a $800 million payroll every year and every superstar in the league just starts gravitating to Dodger Stadium, and it's not really fair for everybody else. So that's why there's a lot of fans and owners and not players, but they want to put guardrails on it and say, enough is enough. We don't want everybody playing for one team and they just reel off all these championships.
0: Yeah. I know. That's a good example of what is potentially happening in Major League Baseball. Let's see here. To finish Todd's email, he says, the availability report came out and Georgia could be without two wide receivers, and I had no idea Bowens was injured. Also, Bama has several players hurt as well. Maybe the SEC office will give us a new game time for the Dogs and Bama sometime today. The weather today looks beautiful. So enjoy a terrific Thursday. T.A. Todd. Yeah, Todd.
1: Yesterday around Athens was
0: it was very
1: phenomenal.
0: Nice. All right, a couple of quick ones, and then we'll jump to the break. Hi, Flying Jim. He says, the Braves. It boils down to Dodgers paid for quality players, and the Braves did not. Period. He spelled out the word period.
1: He's not wrong.
0: Nope. He's not. All right. Thank you, Jim. Rambo, I have questions. He says, say the hurricane was coming here. How many departures slash people would be in these meetings? Departures? Maybe departments? Departures? Obviously, Josh Brooks. What about Alan Thomas? Somebody with ABC, College Game Day director, and a meteorologist. Just to be clear what I'm saying. So right now, Alabama, in all caps, is having these meetings as we speak. Well, they should be.
1: You would assume so.
0: Did see that Game Day's not going to move. They're just going to move inside.
1: Did they? I didn't see that.
0: And I should double check that. Should get a different source. I heard that they're just going to do it inside the Coleman Coliseum.
1: It makes sense.
0: Which would make sense. Yeah. Kind of like a basketball game day feel, maybe.
1: You can let people in there and get them out of the rain if you want to. That makes sense, all the sense in the world.
0: Thank you, Rambo. We appreciate your email.
2: You've got mail.
0: And I think we're good. Did I leave anything out from yesterday? I'll go back and look. Keith did send an email with a Twitter screenshot from Ella Dorsey where she had said things look a lot better for Saturday. Not saying it's like great, but it looks better than it did 24 hours ago.
1: That's good news.
0: Yeah.
1: When did she tweet that? I'll have to go look.
0: She tweeted that
1: 6:45 last night.
0: Last night. Here was her tweet. The Georgia-Bama game has improved. She capitalized improved quite a bit in the last 24 hours. The hurricane is speeding up and shifting east. It will likely pass over Tuscaloosa late Saturday morning.
1: Okay.
0: What does that mean? Heavy rain still likely in the morning, but it won't be a washout during the game. It will be breezy, but the strongest wind is likely before the game starts. Still not great for tailgating, but I do think they'll play the game on Saturday. So that's a positive. And then she says, meanwhile, the Duke at Tech game looks rough. Widespread heavy rain and 30 to 45 mile an hour winds likely throughout the game. That was both of her tweets.
1: You go, Ella.
0: Thank you, Keith. Are you an Ella fella? Or is that just for Ella Langley fans?
1: Is that a thing?
0: Yeah, apparently. Wow. You can be an Ella fella. That means you support Ella Langley, if you're a guy, I guess. I don't know. All right, it's 7:39.
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0: You friends with any Joneses, Dave?
1: Probably.
0: Probably him, too. I'm just coming a blank on who.
1: First or last
0: Joneses?
1: Name?
0: Yeah, last name.
1: Oh.
0: This is Mr. Jones by Counting Crows.
1: Yeah.
0: I'm just trying to think if there's any Mr. Jones listening to us. If so, this one goes out to you.
1: Okay. It was a very infamous person named Jim Jones that got a lot of people to drink Kool-Aid.
0: And that's a shame because I like Kool-Aid.
1: Yeah. Just not when it's laced with poison.
0: Guys, it's probably been 10 years or so, but we randomly decided one day to like make some Kool-Aid. I drank a lot of Kool-Aid as a kid. Mm-hmm. That's like my mom always had it ready to go in the fridge.
1: Yeah.
0: But me and the missus decided, let's just make some Kool-Aid. And I loved it like too much. But I mean, the amount of sugar that goes in there is insane. But it was delicious. And I'm like, I cannot drink this every day. Like, this could be a problem. But yeah, purple Kool-Aid, man. That was delicious stuff growing up. We used to make it in a cooler and haul it over to Bethesda Park. Like an igloo cooler. Yeah. We would mix it and pour it in there. Kind of like hunch punch.
1: I was going to say, that's what it was.
0: Yeah, but we would take it as kids and go play baseball all day. And again, probably not the best recommendation to drink sugary drinks in the hot sun, but it didn't bother us. We were invincible back when we could do those things. Good stuff.
1: When we were kids, this was something my sister did that was very funny. You know, I have a special needs sister, and I don't talk about her a ton, but she is, you know, just one of my all-time favorite people. She lives up in Spartanburg, and she's a couple of years older than I am. But when we were kids one time, and I don't think she didn't do anything wrong. She didn't get in trouble for it, but it was kind of funny. We would drink High C. Do you remember High C? So one time we come back from, we were kids. So the High C would come in these like cans, you know what I'm saying? Like, you know, like a soup can, but like in a bigger container.
0: You had to like pop the.
1: And you would have to take like a bottle opener thing and you would pop two holes. Mm-hmm. So that you could...
0: The second hole was crucial.
1: For the air, yeah, the air hole. So anyway, I guess my mom, I know I didn't do it. My mom probably wasn't paying attention, and she popped the two holes on the bottom instead of the top, and then just sat the container in the refrigerator, you know, upside down. Mm-hmm. So my sister walked in and saw that it was upside down. She just turned it over. Mm-hmm. And I guess she's like, okay, everything's good. Shut the refrigerator door, and I guess my mom opened the refrigerator door at some point later with High C all over the refrigerator.
0: That'll,
1: but you know what? That's what she got for putting the holes on the bottom.
0: Mm-hmm. We used to get
1: it's a funny memory of Kool-Aid / High C for me.
0: I used to drink High C in the box drinks.
1: Oh, yeah.
0: In fact, when I was in elementary school, this will bring back memories for some. I bet we get an email or two about this. High C Ecto Cooler.
1: Mm-hmm.
0: That was Slimer. Remember Slimer from Ghostbusters?
1: Oh, yeah.
0: He was like the face of the High C Ecto Cooler. I'm looking at a picture of it right now. Yeah. This is very nostalgic. The drink was green, I believe. But that's what I
1: used. Yeah, there it is.
0: It was actually orange-flavored drink.
1: Yeah.
0: Slimer from Ghostbusters, man. High C Ecto Cooler. I wonder if they still make that. I would drink the heck out of that.
1: Obviously, it was very sweet.
0: By the way, there's the can you're talking
1: exactly.
0: about.
1: Exactly. That's it right there. That's what happens if you put the holes on the bottom side. You're asking for trouble.
0: If anybody wants a kick in the butt from nostalgia and you're our age or my age, go Google High C Ecto Cooler and then hit images, and you will get brought back to your elementary school days immediately.
1: Exactly.
0: That is great.
1: Which now I'm enjoying this memory now.
0: No doubt.
1: You look back on it now and it's like we're just the canister, the can,
0: ooh,
1: and all you're doing is just putting holes in it, just pouring it straight out, which I guess now would that even be FDA approved? I have no idea.
0: If this is accurate, I may have to go to Atlanta, so we'll get to the phones in just a second here. Sit tight. High C Ecto Cooler is currently available on tap for a limited time at the Secret Vault menu inside the beverage lab at the World of Coca-Cola in Atlanta.
1: Ooh,
0: you know someone that works for
1: my buddy Gordon. He may have some...
0: Gordon, can you confirm that this is still available in the beverage lab in the Secret Vault at the World of Coca-Cola? Because I would make a trip to Atlanta to get some Ecto Cooler on tap. That is awesome.
1: I will find out.
0: That is good. So I will
1: get to the bottom of this.
0: So I'm assuming Coca-Cola at some point took over the Hi-C parent company or whatever, I would assume. Or maybe it's always been in the
1: Coca-Cola
0: family.
1: Maybe Hi-C has always been a Coke product.
0: It may always have been.
1: I have no idea.
0: That's great.
1: He'll tell me stuff and like...
0: Gordon.
1: He'll be like, oh no, that's so-and-so's product or this so-and-so's product. I was like, man, I have no idea how interconnected all of that stuff is. Yeah.
0: All right, Mission Construction Hotline, 706-549-6000. I bet this individual knows a little something about Ecto Cooler.
1: Oh, yeah.
0: Kevin Marable on the phone. Kevin, did you drink Hi-C Ecto Cooler as a kid?
2: I did. I drank that and the Fruit Punch in the boxes.
0: Yeah,
2: I do remember in middle school, we used to drink them all, and then we would take them and... We would blow them back up and then step on them, and they would pop.
0: Yeah. You know, and shoot that straw across the cafeteria, man.
1: That's right.
0: Absolutely.
1: It was a canister for liquid, and then it was a deadly instrument.
0: Well, Kevin, keep this in mind. This is not official yet, but we're going to get a 960 The Ref LLC outing. We're going to hop on a bus here at the studio and go get this stuff at the World of Coke pretty soon. So I want you on that bus when it happens.
2: I'm down, but I'm not drinking any of the Coke products from other countries.
0: Oh, the Beverly is not on your list. Is that what you're saying?
2: No.
0: I feel you.
1: By the way, Gordon just texted me, and he said, I will look into this.
0: Please, Gordon.
1: He says, Hi-C has been Coke as long as I can remember.
0: Okay. I did not know that.
1: I didn't realize that either. But thanks. That was Hi-C was a thing back. So that, I mean, it's been around. I mean, if it was something when I was a kid, then obviously it's been around forever. So I'm now intrigued by this.
0: Thanks, Gordon.
1: Yeah, thank you, Gordon.
2: You can still get it in some, you know, places that have fountain drinks, you know.
1: I don't even pay attention to that, I guess.
2: I think Burger King has it, you know. Like,
1: what do you, do they still have those, what do you call the machines that, have like
0: the mix everything
1: a million
0: up.
1: Different yeah. Yeah, combinations.
2: Yeah. I think those are kind of going away.
1: Okay, yeah, I hadn't noticed those either, but I guess Hi-C would have probably been part of that too.
0: Why not? Kevin, did you call to talk Hi-C or do you want to make some picks?
1: Both.
0: It's up to you.
2: I've got picks for you.
0: All right.
1: Lay them on us, my man.
2: I'm going to take the groping grannies of BYU.
0: I like it.
1: Strap Dog would appreciate that. BYU hosting Iowa State tomorrow night at 10:15. BYU minus 10.5.
0: Be careful, though. Their star running back, LJ Martin, announced yesterday he's out for 4 to 6 weeks. Does that change anything, Kevin?
2: Nope.
0: Nah, still going with the Mormons. I like it.
1: Yep. Yeah. Pick number two, Kevin.
2: I think Iowa's going to bounce back.
0: Hawkeyes, baby.
1: Iowa.
0: They're a good team. They really are. They just ran into a buzzsaw of Jeremiah Smith last week.
1: Yeah, the buzzsaw was called, I think, Ohio State.
0: Yeah.
1: And Jeremiah Smith, in case you haven't noticed, that guy's pretty good. And he might be making a speech this year, for all we know. Iowa, let me find the... Okay, that's also Friday. I'm sorry, I was looking the wrong day. Iowa at Washington at 9 o'clock tomorrow night. We know what Kevin's going to be doing tomorrow night. Iowa plus 3, okay? And what you got?
2: Give me Logan's Lock of the Week.
0: That's what I'm talking about, Kevin.
1: The Lock of the Week in Statesboro.
3: Logan's Lock of the Week.
1: Georgia Southern.
0: I was wondering if anybody was going to ride with me this week, but Kevin, I can always count on you, my man, and I appreciate that.
1: Yeah. So anyway, Georgia Southern, what do we say? They are plus 7.5 Saturday night at home against James Madison.
0: He's taking James Madison. Right?
1: Oh, yeah. You want James Madison as your lock.
0: We're taking James Madison.
1: See, in my brain, I've already turned it around. I'm sorry. James Madison minus 7.5. My apologies. All right. Well, you are locked in, my man. BYU, Iowa, and JMU. Thank you, Kevin.
2: Thank you. Go Dogs.
1: Appreciate you, my man. Go Dogs.
0: Thanks, buddy.
1: Gordon says orange Hi-C still sold at McDonald's.
0: Okay.
1: Yeah. How about that?
0: But we want to know about the Ecto Cooler at the vault.
1: That's right.
0: Can I bring my own, like, growler and fill it up to go?
1: Ooh, that's a good question.
0: I can start slinging Ecto Cooler. We have something that looks like Ecto Cooler in here with the Sour Power concoctions.
1: Yes, that, yes, for sure.
0: Asparagus William gave us. Or no, Shanna Banana brought him.
1: Shanna Banana brought him in. Those things are great. All right, it's 7:54.
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1: 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We finally got to it this morning. And when it came out last night, we found out that Chauncey Bowens is not available.
2: Yeah, this is concerning. Who knows what it is? Kirby's not going to tell us, and we may never find out what he's dealing with, but I don't like that he's out. Of course I don't like that he's out. I wasn't expecting him to be out. I thought he was going to be questionable due to some hints that he was dealing with something, but the good news is Nate Frazier's not on that list, and hopefully he's full go on Saturday and beyond, but losing Bowens is not ideal by any stretch of the imagination, yeah. So don't like that. Don't like that at all.
1: It's just one of those things where, I mean, I'm not laughing he's out. I'm just laughing that, like, it just seems like one thing kind of gets settled a little bit and then another thing pops up. Yeah, but you know what it is? It's called football.
2: Yeah, revolving door. You get hit hard in the SEC.
1: Yep, it happens. It does. So, Chauncey's out. Hopefully it's only for one game. We'll find out. And Nate Frazier, glad to hopefully have 100% Nate Frazier back.
2: I'd still take Nate Frazier, Dwight Phillips, and Bo Walker against a lot of other running back moves out there.
1: That's right.
2: So go do the thing.
1: 7:58.
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5: Kirby, one of the many great things you've done here at Georgia, if we go to a game like Saturday night, is embracing that atmosphere. That's going to be a key for us.
6: Yeah, no doubt. It's going to be a noisy, raucous environment. And, there's all kinds of theories on that. Coaches have told kids just act like you're at home. And, you know, the crowd noise is cheering for you. It's just different. It's on offense, and their defense won't be able to communicate. And it'll be quiet for our defense, and their offense will be able to communicate. But you got to block all of it out, and you got to go play football.
5: Counterpunching, so important in games like this. They're going to make their push. We're going to make our push. A lot of times it's whoever comes with that left hand that comes out on top.
6: Yeah, it's a heavyweight bout, no doubt. And, you know, to be able to win games like this, you got to take a punch and give a punch.
5: It's so many great athletes on the field. We've played each other in some higher-scoring games with great defenses. They're just so many good players that the guys are going to make plays.
6: Oh, no doubt. They've made them years over years over years in this game. And sometimes that's just the way it goes. You got to respond and keep it going.
3: That's a Kirby Smart Report brought to you by Delta, the official airline of the Georgia Bulldogs. I'm Jeff Dantzler on the Georgia Bulldogs Sports Network.
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2: I'm David Johnston with a 960 The Ref Southern Sports Center. The Braves season coming to an end last night as they fell to the Dodgers 4-1 at Truist Park. The Dodgers move on to the NLCS, where they will take on the Milwaukee Brewers. Georgia football coming up on Saturday. The Bulldogs getting set to take on Alabama in Tuscaloosa. The week's first availability report was released last night. Georgia running back Chauncey Bowens is listed as out for the game. Nate Frazier is no longer on the list. The Georgia basketball team with its first exhibition game last night. The Bulldogs knocking off Georgia State 94-61. 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
2: 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Dave and Logan along with you, and a good Thursday morning. Coming up in 1 hour, we will be talking with our man Bill Shanks. Unfortunately, the Braves season came to an end last night with a 4-1 loss to the Dodgers, who now move on to the NLCS to take on the Brew Crew. Back in the day, they were Harvey's Wallbangers. That was 1982.
8: Brewers are very good. I made my proclamation a couple nights ago. If the Braves are not going to be in this thing, I would love a Brewers and Rays World Series. Two teams that have never won it. The Brewers, I don't know. I've got no ill will against the Brewers at all. It's just another team in the National League that still feels like an American League team.
2: Yeah.
8: But, yeah, go win the whole thing, man. Go sweep the Dodgers out of Milwaukee. You know, jokes on the Dodger players. Our players, they're headed to Cancun this morning. Dodger players got to go to Milwaukee.
2: Milwaukee goes to them, right,
8: first. No, they're at Milwaukee. Milwaukee had the better record.
2: Oh, that's right. Milwaukee had the better record. You're right.
8: Started Milwaukee.
2: They got ahead to, Milwaukee. Colin liked it.
8: He did. It worked out well for Colin, but I just don't know. Look, I'm not trying to talk trash about Milwaukee. It's just nowhere near on my radar of places I need to go see. Have you been to Milwaukee?
2: I think so.
8: I might love it. I have no idea, but like it's nowhere near on my I really need to see that before I die.
2: Yeah. No, you know what? I have been to Milwaukee. Okay. We went on our golf trip to Whistling Straits last summer. Mm-hmm. And we flew into Milwaukee and then bus to Whistling Straits. So that's how much of an impression it left on me, though. I can't even remember.
8: What is it? Pabst Blue Ribbon? Is that what's from Milwaukee? Or am I thinking of something else?
2: It could be.
8: Milwaukee Best
2: Milwaukee's,
8: is a brand.
2: Milwaukee, yeah. The Beast.
8: They're known for their beer. Yeah. Hence the name Brewer. So
2: yeah.
8: Go get them.
2: Which I always beer thought was an sauces. All-time great sports thing. Was when the Brewers would hit a home run and the thing would slide down into the beer. That was cool.
8: Do they
2: still do that? I don't know.
8: Yeah, I think so. I only learned a couple of years ago that baseball mitt logo is an M and a B. I had no idea for many, many years.
2: Tricky.
8: That is an M and a B that makes a baseball glove.
2: That's right. All right. Bill Shanks will be along with us in 1 hour. 706-549-6000. I think we need to go to the phones, Logan. You know what? That song is not lying. They are indeed playing basketball. They played basketball at the Coliseum last night, and the Dogs beat Georgia State 94-61. A 33-point win for the Bulldogs over Georgia State. Sweater Man checking in with picks and a basketball update. Jesse, good morning. Tell me everything we need to know about Freddie DeLeon the Fifth.
9: The real deal.
2: Good. I'm glad to hear that.
10: Heisman front runner.
9: He is smoother than butter on a biscuit. I'm telling you, man. He's got all the moves. But I'm going to tell you about this team, okay? There's a lot of good things about this basketball team. They're long and tall. They had 9 or 10 blocks last night. They defended around the rim really good. The guard play, we got 5 guys that can play the guard position. They're all really good players. You know, Blue Kane lit it up last night, played really good. You know, Smurf did his normal, you know, 9 point or so. And they're just really good, fast, quick run. They have good chemistry. I think this is Mike White's best team from what I've seen so far. They're just got a lot of talent. And I tell you what else I like, too. They got these freshman kids, these big, tall freshman kids, the Ike kid and I can't think of the other guys. Anyway, they're really, really, really, really talented. And so I'm excited about them. I think they're going to be really, really good. And they're going to bring it.
2: Well, good. And by the way, Logan, will you turn up my computer for just a moment? I want to make sure we're getting this right. All right, here we go.
11: Freddie DeLeon the Fifth.
2: All right.
10: Do it one more time. We've added too long.
2: All right, one more. All right, let me try it again here.
11: Freddie DeLeon the Fifth.
2: I love it.
10: A little accent in there, DeLeon.
2: Out of Fayetteville, North Carolina.
10: I like that.
2: Via Penn State.
9: Yeah, man, we call him Freddy. The kids are calling him Freddy.
2: Freddy.
9: So when he comes in, they all started yelling Freddy. Oh, yeah.
2: Freddy D. I'm good.
9: Yeah, man.
2: I don't remember us ever having a student athlete in any sport who was the Fifth. So I kind of like that, too. Anyone can let me know. I don't remember a Fifth. So
9: yeah, he's good. Yeah, and I'll tell you something else, too. James Scott, the kid from Ole Miss, my goodness, is he a big kid.
2: What is his, what is his stature? He is 6'11", 225.
9: Yeah, he's 6'11", isn't he?
2: Yes, out of Fayetteville, North Carolina. This is interesting.
9: Yeah, now he's actually 7'1", because he's got about a 2-inch afro up there.
2: Okay, so that puts him over 7 feet.
9: He's a good-looking kid, too. But they're all physical. They're good. They look like they're in good shape, and I'm really excited about them. I think they're going to be, you know, really, really good. And, you know, they won by 33 last night. It wasn't even that close.
2: Yeah.
9: You know. Yeah,
2: well, it's always good to beat a guy named Crimmins at the Coliseum.
9: No doubt about it.
10: Was there a Bobby sighting last night?
2: Oh, yeah. Did you see Bobby, or was it Asparagus William?
9: I did not see him.
10: Okay.
9: I did not see him. But, you know what? I did get to see, with Jonas and Jarvis Hayes, you know, were back. And during the years when they were playing here, their mama, Yvonne, was always at the game. And, I just love her. And she was at the game last night. I had her Georgia stuff decked out, you know, and it was good to see her. So it was exciting, you know. And it's just going to be a fun season. So, guys, if you can get tickets, you better get in there, because by the time we get to SEC play, they'll be harder to find than chicken's teeth or whatever they say like that. But
2: Jesse, you're dropping a new one on us.
10: Harder to find than chicken's teeth. I love that.
2: I know, whether
10: chickens don't have teeth.
2: I love it.
9: Well, there you go. That's kind of like crossing my gourd, okay?
10: I think the only bird with teeth is the Louisville Cardinal mascot.
9: Yeah, that could be.
10: That might be it.
9: Yeah, so it was fun, you know. The Athens Tip-Off Club will be jumping on here pretty soon to get memberships into that. There'll be several parties and pregame events for that, and I'll be talking about that when we get close to it.
10: Jesse, Harry in Greenville is listening, and he confirms everything you said. He says the boys look good.
9: Yeah, they are. For you know, first game, too, and they had a few turnovers and that, but they created a bunch of them, too.
10: Good.
9: They're just really quick. You know, the guard, our guards, you know, guard right up on top of you, and they just flick them hands in there you know, they cause a lot of chaos on the front court. You know, in basketball nowadays, you got to have guards. If you have guards, you can get a long way in the tournament. And we got four or five kids over there, and they're all can play. So they're really good. But Blue Kane threw one in last night from way before the half court line. If you haven't seen it, you need to Google it.
2: He needs to save those for the season.
9: Yeah, he was about to put at the head of the bulldog when he threw it up there at halftime, and it didn't touch anything but the bottom of the net. It was string music in Athens, Georgia. It was great.
2: That's funny. Well, good. Yeah. Sounds like and I'm glad, hey, Georgia State, then I know they're in-state opponent and all that stuff, and Mike said after the game he thinks they're going to be good, so it was good to see the Dogs win by 33 last night.
9: Yeah, they got a little kid named Jacob Meyer, number four. He had 20 last night, and he lit it up. He was their by far their best player.
2: And, he's out of your state.
9: Yeah, he's a Kentucky boy, I think.
2: Covington, Kentucky.
9: Yeah, right up there next to me. 50 miles from Crittenden, Kentucky is Covington.
2: So, how about that?
9: Yeah, he's a little guy. He's not very big. He's like my size. He's about like 5'10", but he can throw it in.
2: How many jumping jacks did you do last night?
9: Well, here's the deal now. You know, I happen to work my way into it. I probably did between 1 and 200, okay?
10: It's an exhibition. It's preseason.
9: Yeah, I have to work up to it, you know. Absolutely. And it was also warm in there, and I had to wear the sweater, you know, because I'm never going to the game without wearing a sweater, so I got a little warm. But when we got up 30, I kind of just started taking notes and watching the game more than jumping up and down. But, you know, I'll pace myself. I'll be ready. So the sweater yesterday, you know, when I pulled it out of the drawer, I was going, wait a minute, it's only October 7th. But I woke it up after, you know, for another season. And this is year number 27.
2: 27. How about that?
9: 27, I still get in it. Every time I pull it out, I look at my stomach and say, can I get in this? But actually, I must have lost a pound or two because it actually felt a little better, a little less tight on me.
2: You're doing all those jumping jacks. Of course you are.
9: Yeah, by the time of the end of the season, I'll be in better shape. So it's all good. Yeah, pretty excited about it.
10: Good work, Jesse. By the way, I just found the video of Blue Kane's half-court shot. That was a beautiful shot.
9: That was
10: half court plus 10 feet.
9: Oh, yeah. I mean, I guarantee you it was at least 10 feet. He was ahead of the bulldog when he let it go. Mm-hmm. And I'm going to tell you, when he released it, I'm in midcourt down there on the floor. Man, I said, this thing might just go in. And I mean, it was just absolutely perfect. And he ran over and he chest bumped to somebody down in the corner going into the halftime out. And then he fell down. I thought he broke his dang leg or something, you know, celebrating. I was glad he was okay. But it was fun. Excellent. Over there, and had a good crowd in there. Hey, the dance dogs are just awesome already. Man, they were perfect. The cheerleaders, it was a good environment. Not a whole lot of people in there, but we had a lot of fun, and I'm looking forward to the next one. I think it's Friday night we play again, so getting ready for it.
2: Yeah, week from Friday, I believe.
9: Yeah.
2: Next Friday, it'll be Charlotte, and then the Friday after that, it'll be a trip to Clemson. And these are all exhibition games.
9: Yeah, I won't be going there. But guys, I did get my North Carolina tickets this week.
2: Oh, excellent.
9: Yeah, me and four other guys are going up for the game. We're going to probably go up in the morning and then come back at night because we've got a football game.
2: The Missouri game. And that's that North Carolina game is Friday the 13th. So maybe we'll spoil it for North Carolina.
9: Yeah, that's one of our trips. John Cooksey organizes these trips. We've got about four or five guys, and we jumped in the car and go. But we got tickets. We got a pretty good price on them. The $87, that's pretty good because the market price is like $200. So,
2: well, good deal. Well, Jesse, lay some picks on us, my man, since we're off to a good start here with basketball.
10: I apologize on behalf of the Minutemen last week, Jesse. They let us down, man. They let us down. But we're rolling with James Madison this week if you want to stay on board. If you don't, I understand.
9: Yeah, well, you're going to find out.
10: I guess I will.
9: All right. There was a lot of really good games. So I'm pretty much, I'm going to go ahead and tell you, Logan, I'm staying in the SEC for all three of these games.
10: Don't blame you for a second.
9: Because there's some really good games in here in the SEC. So,
12: are you saying that you've got to get, you don't trust Logan? He's got to earn your trust back? Is that what you're saying?
10: It's not my trust. It's the Minutemen's trust that let us down.
12: Okay, so
9: Will
12: the Minutemen show up again as a lock of the week this year?
10: No.
12: Okay. So they're dead to you.
10: Me and Jesse banned them.
9: Yeah, good, Logan, because I wouldn't take them again.
10: No, I wouldn't either.
9: All right, here we go. I don't know the line on these, so you guys will have to tell me. I'm going to take Tennessee over Arkansas.
12: Tennessee over Arkansas. That is a 4:15 SEC Network kickoff, and Tennessee is the 13.5-point favorite. So you got Tennessee minus 13.5.
9: And that game's in Arkansas, right?
12: It is. Yes, it is.
9: It don't matter where it's at. I don't think Arkansas is very good. So we'll see.
12: They aren't. But it's funny things happen, as we know, in the SEC.
9: Yeah, they do. Okay, my second pick, I'm going to take LSU to beat Kentucky.
12: LSU, that's an intriguing game.
9: It is intriguing. I think Kentucky's going to run out of that luck this week. I think LSU might be better than – didn't they have an off week this week, too?
12: Well, sort of. They played McNeese State.
9: Oh, yeah. They had an off week.
12: Yeah, so LSU is the 9-point favorite at Kentucky, and that's a good one. 7 o'clock on a Saturday night in Lexington. Who drinks more bourbon that day, the Kentucky fans or the LSU fans? That's a long time for both of them to get ready for that game.
9: Well, per capita will be LSU.
12: Per capita, yes.
9: Yeah, but that'll be a good game. It'll be tonight in Lexington. That'll be really, really good. I won't be watching any of it, but, I'll record it and watch it on Sunday because we're playing at the same time, aren't we?
12: Yes, as of now, yes. So LSU minus 9.
9: Yep.
12: Okay.
9: Okay. I don't want to pick this Georgia Alabama game because I never want to pick against Georgia ever. But this game is that game's a toss up, and I don't know who's going to win it. But it's going to be a barn burner. I think it's going to be an awesome game. I'm pulling for the dogs, but I'm going to stay away from the pick because I don't want to root against anybody. I just want to win the dang game.
12: Yeah, I hear you.
9: So my third game, I'm going to take the Longhorns to beat the Okie Pokies.
12: The Longhorns, the 3:30 kickoff in the, I'm saying it, I don't care, the Red River Shootout. Am I allowed to say that, Luke?
9: Because I would say it if you didn't.
12: And in that game, Texas is favored by 8.
9: Yeah, that's a scary number.
12: It's interesting, isn't it? All right, so Tennessee minus 13.5 at Arkansas, LSU minus 9 at Kentucky, and Texas minus 8 in Dallas against Oklahoma. Sweaterman, you were locked in and loaded.
9: All right, Logan, now listen, but if you win this lock this week, I'll jump back on the boat next week.
10: That means a lot to me, Jesse. I appreciate it.
12: All right, Jesse, great to hear from you. Thank you, my man.
9: All right, have a great week and go
12: dogs. Go dogs. Sweater Man and UGA basketball, Logan, is back. Had a preseason game last night in the Stag.
10: Can you name the UNC basketball head coach without looking it up?
12: Nope.
10: Would it help you? It would not have helped me.
12: It's a former NBA coach.
10: I'm getting there. It would not have helped me if you had told me that it was the Denver Nuggets NBA Finals champion head coach from 2023.
12: I give you his name, I think. Okay. Brendan Malone or something Malone.
10: Michael Malone.
12: Michael Malone. That's right. Brendan was his dad.
10: Michael Malone.
12: Yeah.
10: I would not have come up with that name in a million years.
12: Yeah.
10: In fact, I might be hearing it for the first time.
12: Well, his dad was a longtime NBA coach, and Brendan led the Nuggets to a championship.
10: Man. Let's go sneak another one in. 706-549-6000 Mission Construction Hotline.
13: I should have been a cowboy. I should have learned to rode
10: around. Cowboy Ben checking in. Ben, what's going on this morning, buddy?
14: Hey, good morning, fellas. calling you live from the Georgia National Fair.
10: Are you?
12: Oh, nice. My goodness. Hey, that's awesome.
10: I love it.
14: Yep, starts today. We started moving in animals yesterday, but if you're a general fair goer, the fair will open this afternoon and run for the next 10 or 12 days, whatever it is. So yeah, we're moving in and checking in cattle and goats and sheep this weekend, and we'll show the pigs next weekend. But yeah, we got a bunch of folks coming to Perry for the Georgia National Fair.
10: I love it.
12: How many of these animals are at the terminus?
14: No, this is not a terminal show.
12: Oh, okay.
14: Several that are market ready, and this will be the end of the line for them. But as far as it being terminal where the show says that's it, this one's not a terminal.
12: It's the end of the line for them.
14: Yeah.
12: Oh my gosh.
14: Yeah.
12: That just sounds so terrible.
14: You like steaks and hamburgers and bacon?
12: I'm just saying it's just funny. No, I'm not that guy that does that.
14: Yeah.
12: If I'm off to be somebody's meal, then I want to be showcased before, I guess. I don't know.
14: There you go. Yeah.
10: What is your favorite fair food, either on a stick or something fried that shouldn't be fried?
14: My favorite fair food is pretty basic, but I like corn dogs. I don't eat corn dogs in almost any other time of the year, but I'm going to get a fair corn dog.
10: I love a corn dog.
14: Yeah. So, and there's some other things specific to the fair here. I don't know if every fair has them, but that I'll get when I'm down here. So,
10: get you a fried brownie on a stick. I'm sure they got it somewhere. I promise
14: you. Yeah. I stay pretty busy in the livestock, Lauren. I don't spend a lot of time out on the actual fairgrounds itself. But anyway,
10: they're calling for kind of warm weather next week too, aren't they? Have you looked that far ahead?
14: Well, no, I haven't. To be honest,
10: we got like upper 80s back in Athens, and I'm not happy about it.
14: Yeah, it was warm here yesterday. First thing in the morning, like it's 60 degrees right now, but it's going to be 80 something today. We're going to get rain later in the week, but that's part of being here in October.
10: Yeah. Right on. Good time of year. Glad it's kicking off down there in Perry. I've always fond memories growing up going down there.
14: Yeah, so anybody who wants to come down and watch some animals or ride rides, come on down to the Georgia National Fair running this week through next Sunday.
12: So, how many people do they say will roll through that place from beginning to end?
14: I want to say it's 500,000. I need to go study that again. I want to say it's between 400,000 and 500,000 that'll go through.
12: And that's over how many days?
14: Runs now through next Sunday. So what is that, 10 days?
10: 10, 11
12: days. Wow, that's 10, crazy.
14: Something like that, yeah. Yeah.
10: Awesome.
12: Who's the biggest concert?
14: Oh, man, Dave. I don't get to go do those.
12: I'll go look on the website.
14: Yeah, I'm sorry. I don't know the answer.
12: I'm just firing questions at you left and right.
10: I saw the Drifters down there when I was a kid. We were under the boardwalk, man. It was good stuff.
14: They usually have some decent names.
10: Yeah, they do. They really do. Yeah.
12: Logan's looking it up.
10: I'm looking it up now.
12: Yeah.
14: Okay.
12: So hopefully
10: concerts. Here we go.
12: All right, concerts. Here we go. Concerts. Ben, sorry, you're gonna have to put up with this for a second.
10: Lone Star is gonna be performing tonight. All right. That's a big name.
12: Yeah.
10: Here's some really good 90s country. How about Tracy Byrd on the 16th, man? That's fantastic. Right.
12: Didn't Tracy Byrd do the watermelon crawl?
10: I think that?
14: He did. Yeah, that's right.
10: Okay. Ben, I am coming to see you tomorrow.
14: Okay.
10: Give me one time. I'm gonna set this up real fast. Hold on. This is gonna be a all right, here we go, Ben.
12: There's gonna be a Hanson sighting in Perry.
10: What?
14: Oh man.
10: And this is like the legit Hanson. This is not some cover band. I'm looking at it. That is them. That is the Brothers Hanson.
14: Okay.
10: It'll be in Perry tomorrow night. So, Ben, I'll catch you. We'll grab dinner around, 4? Good snack at 4, then we'll head to Hanson, man. That's awesome.
14: Man.
10: That's incredible.
12: Yeah.
10: So, Lone Star, Hanson, Fuel, if you're into divorced dad rock, they're going to be playing the 13th. Jesse McCartney, the 15th. Tracy Byrd, the 16th. And there's a Roomba Latina party on the 18th, man. Can't wait for that either.
14: All right.
10: I know you don't get a chance to see those things, Ben. You're busy. But that's a legit good lineup, man. That's pretty cool.
14: Very good. Yeah, I'm happy for them. Whatever brings people here, I think, is good.
10: Hanson, going to be at the Georgia National Fair, baby.
12: And the theme, I'm just finding out, is from mules to microchips.
10: Like that.
12: honoring the past and showcasing the future. I love it. I love it. Hey, by the way, do you have picks for us?
14: I do. I have picks and a reminder for everybody. So I know we're still trying to figure out if this game's going to be played on time, but let's assume that it is and you can't go to Tuscaloosa and don't want to watch from your home. Our good friend Baylor Brett and his group at Brett's Backyard, his new place, which is awesome. If you haven't been over there, it's in Watkinsville area. It's beautiful, and the food is great. So go. They're hosting a watch party there. So if you want to get out and be around other dog fans but can't go to Tuscaloosa, hope some LLC folks will go watch the game there. I'll be down here headed home, and several folks will be at the game. But I think Clemson Andy is going to be the LLC host. He's going to be the one there making sure things happen, and Brett and his folks are going to host. So hope folks that want to watch the game with those dog fans will go out and watch it.
12: That sounds awesome.
14: Yeah, it'll be a lot of fun. Yeah. But, yes, I do have picks. I know y'all got to get to the break. So I'm going to start with Pitt over North Carolina.
12: Pitt over North Carolina. ACC at its best. Not that we didn't already know this, but Pat Narduzzi, he is intense.
14: Yes, he is.
12: The Pitt coach is intense. If you watched that game last week against Virginia Tech, you know exactly what I'm talking about.
10: And by the way, Ben, we're not giving you advice on this, but did you notice or did you know that Pitt's quarterback tore his ACL at the end of last week? He's no longer available. Did you know that?
14: No, that might be why this line's only 4.
10: Okay. But you still want to roll with Pitt despite them going to the backup quarterback?
14: For now, okay. Yes.
10: Fair enough.
14: Let me think through that. I'll do the other two.
12: Here's the thing, Ben. If you go ahead and make your picks. By the way, we got Pitt minus 3.5.
14: Okay.
12: Go ahead and make your picks. If you feel like you don't want to stay with this one because of that availability report that Logan just gave you, you are welcome to change.
10: If Pitt loses, switch it. We'll give you something else.
12: Let us know beforehand, and we'll make the switch for you.
14: Well, I appreciate the info. I typically try to stay up on that, but I missed it. They're at home. I'd worry a little bit more if they had to do that on the road, but I'll let you know. All right.
12: Sounds good.
14: Then I want UCLA is catching 11 or 11.5 from Oregon, I think, and I want UCLA.
12: All right, UCLA is, let me find that game. Is that, let's see.
10: It's a night game we looked at.
12: It is a night game. Why am I not seeing it? Because, there it is. It's actually 3:30. UCLA is catching 12.
14: 12, okay. Yep, I'll take him.
12: You got UCLA plus 12, okay.
14: And finally, kind of like our game, the USC-Penn State game started with USC being a small favorite, and now it's shifted where Penn State, I think, is a 1.5-point favorite. And I want USC in that one. They're going to beat Penn State.
12: You are not feeling Penn State is what I'm taking from that.
14: No, I think, you know, when you look at their record at the end of the season, I think they're going to have a pretty decent record. They don't play a lot this year. This will be one of their tougher games. And, of course, they got beat last week. So I just think it's going to take Matt Campbell a little bit of time there. And when they run into some competition that actually has some talent this year, I think they're going to struggle. We saw it last week. I think they'll struggle with USC, too.
12: Well, you'll get USC plus 1.5.
14: Okay. Very good. Hey, I hate that the Braves season ended. I'm not one of those that hates the Dodgers. You know, in fact, at this point, with them moving forward, I'm for them as much as anybody. I hope they win 3 in a row.
10: We'll pass your words on to Tony.
14: Yeah. That doesn't mean he gets to come on here and talk good about the Dodgers all the time. During the season, he's got to be a Braves guy. If you told me going in, when we split out there, had our two best pitchers or pitchers throwing the best through this part of the year, and we're at home and we don't get either of those, and it wasn't those guys' fault. Our pitching was not an issue in this series.
12: No.
14: Everything on paper said it should have been, but it was not.
12: No. Braves couldn't
14: great
12: score.
14: Games. Yeah, great games, and just didn't go our way. That Dodger team's pretty good. So I hope that we have a great day whenever we get to play this game, Saturday, Sunday, whenever. I expect a really good game between the Dogs and Alabama. I just got to believe that we have what it takes up front to be able to run the ball and move the ball on them. If we get some stops, I have every reason to think we're going to beat those guys.
12: I hear you, man. I hear you. I can't wait. Whenever the game is. Ben, thank you, my man. Always great to hear from you. And keep doing your good work there at the Georgia National Fair.
14: Yeah, we're
12: going to
14: get
12: and Logan, let's see, what time does Hanson start tomorrow? Logan will be there about an hour before.
10: Yeah, I don't have a start time, which is an all-day party, I think.
12: Okay.
10: Thanks,
14: Oh,
10: man.
14: Okay. We're going to go show some ghosts, boys. Y'all have a good
12: Thank
14: one.
12: Thank you, man.
10: See you, buddy.
12: See you, buddy. I also noticed that Fuel. Did you mention that?
10: Yeah, the 90s okay, you divorced, said divorced dad.
12: Oh, yeah.
10: So is Daryl Worley, another good country music guy. There's some
12: Jesse McCartney.
10: He's an American Idol guy, right?
12: Oh, is that who that is?
10: I think.
12: I would have to, I'm not sure. And then Tucka, T-U-C-K-A.
10: Can't tell you much about Tucka.
12: Don't know Tucka, but I'm sure it's a big thing.
10: Yeah, love me some fair.
12: Absolutely.
10: Wish I had more time to make it down there, but I really do. I love it.
12: I love the lineup, man. That's awesome. All right, I know we need to take a timeout, so we will do that now. Bill Shanks will be along with us at 9:05 right now. It's 8:36 and time for a Southern Sports Center. 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They handle bugs and critters. Braves season coming to an end last night as they fell to the Dodgers 4-1 over at the TP. The Dodgers win their division series 3-1 and now move on to the NLCS, take on the Brew Crew. And that'll begin this weekend. Georgia football, the Dogs and Bama scheduled to play this weekend at some point. On the availability report, Georgia reporting that Chauncey Bowens is out for the game. And the Falcons, they are back at it on Sunday. That'll be Sunday night. They'll take on the Ravens. That's an 8:20 kickoff in the Benj. You get the top national and local sports stories every 20 minutes. It's Athens, voice of the Dogs, 960 The Ref.
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0: Yeah, man.
1: Hot barbecue today.
2: Oh, yeah, it's my bring in. Morning well, show. I'm waiting for y'all.
0: Hey. I thought we were just enjoying the music.
2: Annika, bring us in. We got a lot now.
0: Oh, I'm sorry. I got the wrong mic. Uh-oh, hang on.
3: This is 960 The Ref.
0: Hello,
3: the morning show
0: 960
3: on 960 The Ref. I'm Annika. Oh, yeah. I'm Annika.
0: There
3: we got Dave,
0: go.
3: Logan, and...
4: I'm Barbecue Mike.
0: Hey!
3: There we go.
1: Hot barbecue today!
2: All of a sudden got a busy studio here in the Beauville. Morning show 960 The Ref, as Annika just said. Beautiful, beautiful day looking like outside. Y'all just came in from outside. Annika, Barbecue Mike, good morning.
0: Good morning, y'all.
2: Feels good outside. I see you got your sweatshirt on, Annika.
3: Yeah, well, it's...
2: I've still yet to wear my hoodie.
3: I'm a hoodie person, sweatshirt. I always want sleeves. But this morning it was like 50 when I woke up, but it's going to get up to like 80. So I did the shorts, t-shirt, and hoodie on top.
2: I haven't done the hoodie yet. I'm itching to, man. And then next week looks hot again. So I'm over it right now. Let's cut to the chase, though, man. We got to make some picks here. Mike, you're not able to stay very long, you said, but good to have you back in the studio. What's up, man?
4: Good to be back. Just making the rounds.
2: Basically, if you want to join us in the studio, make us Mike's beans and we'll open the door for you. That's kind of the rule of thumb around here. But yeah,
0: but you don't get the secret recipe.
4: No, well, I was going to say, when I got to the front door, she said, I guess you know where you're going, right? And I said, I do.
2: We also have Ringo in studio. He is very intrigued by whatever you're carrying around right now, Mike. And so are we, by the way.
0: Oh, yeah.
2: What you got for us this morning?
4: Well, I made another batch of beans, man, this morning. Got
0: we've been begging
4: it
0: so hard for
4: yeah,
0: them, so
4: begging
0: thank
4: a little
0: you
4: bit. And I need to come over here and pick a bone with Logan for my lock of the weeks. It's
0: like I said, did you have
4: times
0: the beans, Annika, the first time around?
3: I don't think so.
0: Oh, okay, they are so good. So good. Yes.
2: I hear you.
0: So you got to pick a bone. You got to go ahead.
4: I tell you, I took him. I took his lock of the week two times.
2: Like I always say,
4: and
2: though,
4: they have cost me two times.
2: Miami has let us down. UMass has let us down. I put the blame on them for not performing on the field.
4: I agree.
2: I did everything I had to do.
4: Hey,
2: I gave them my love and support.
4: You did.
2: So
4: your
2: did
4: job.
2: You.
4: Yep. Yep.
2: So they owe us like a reparations check or something.
4: Maybe they'll make a bowl game somewhere.
2: Maybe they'll go to a bowl.
0: That's a good idea.
2: Good
0: but
2: deal.
0: Then none of the players will play, so it won't matter.
2: That's true.
0: They'll all just opt out.
2: That's very true. Well, you want to make some picks with us real quick while
4: let's
2: you're here?
4: It.
2: Let's get that gerbil fired up. You're
4: crank
2: one of the
4: up
2: few people that have actually seen the Rube Goldberg device that is the random picks okay generator. Is it impressive? We've added
4: it
2: a little
4: really
2: bit
4: is
2: to it.
4: I dropped a quarter in the jar a few minutes
2: yeah
4: ago.
2: So the mouse is awake. The little gerbil's ready to go. You ready to hit this mic? Let's do it.
4: Let's do it.
2: Weird, it sounds like R2-D2, doesn't it?
0: Weird that it sounds like that.
2: Just like him.
0: All right, it landed on number 370. 370 this week, Mike, is East Carolina. East Carolina at 4 o'clock playing Rice. East Carolina at home against
2: man,
0: Rice.
2: Pasty's Seth for pick of the week here.
0: East Carolina minus 10.
4: Give me East Carolina.
0: East Carolina.
4: Going with the Pirates, baby.
0: All right, East Carolina minus 10. All right.
2: By the way, do you know how bad I want this thing to land on James Madison and Georgia 7? I'm just saying. We'll see what happens. Hey, Gerbil, do your thing. Come on, Gerbil. Lock of the week, baby.
0: 408 is the number.
2: James Madison.
0: 408. That's going to be late on Saturday, I believe.
4: I don't know.
0: Well, no, not necessarily. Hang on here. All right, for whatever reason, Vegas has not put all these numbers in order. I'm not sure why. All right, 408, I found it. Kansas State.
4: Oh, boy.
0: Kansas State hosting Houston, and Kansas State is the 2.5-point favorite. Kansas State at home against Houston. That is a 3:30 game.
4: Yeah, give me Kansas State.
0: K-State.
4: Like
0: Big
4: that.
0: 12 Frank would appreciate
4: yep
0: that. All right, so Kansas State, what did I say? Minus 2.5. All right. Your last chance to land on James Madison. Here
2: James
0: we go.
2: James Madison. I'm trying to do the whammy thing. No whammies.
0: No whammies.
2: James Madison.
0: 391.
2: I think we're in the window.
0: Let's see what we got here. 391 is...
1: Logan's lock of the week.
0: It is not. You get a guy who used to quarterback in the SEC. See if Logan gets this. Now quarterbacking in the Pac-12.
2: Nico Ian. No, but you said SEC?
0: He was in the SEC, now in the not Pac-12, the Big Ten.
2: Big
0: Good
2: Ten,
0: Lord, my
2: now
0: brain.
2: In the Pac-12. I got nothing.
0: No, well, you had it right.
2: Is it Nico Ian?
0: Yeah, I said it. I'm like UCLA and my brain is still in the Pac-12.
2: From SEC to the Big Ten.
0: Yeah, yeah. SEC to the Big Ten. Yes, UCLA is who it landed on. At Oregon, at least you get one of the big games of the weekend, Mike. And you don't have to worry about James Madison. So UCLA plus 12 at Oregon.
4: No. Oregon.
0: You're taking Oregon. All right.
2: Can you say Nico Iamaliava without thinking about him?
0: Who are you asking?
4: No.
0: About?
4: Didn't even try.
0: No, I can't.
4: Absolutely not.
0: All right. So Oregon minus 12. So you got East Carolina minus 10, Kansas State minus 2.5. And Oregon minus 12.
4: Oregon, baby.
0: Oregon.
4: There we go.
0: Yes, Dan Lanning. All right, so that's the random picks generator not dropping James Madison on you. I know you're glad about Lord. That.
2: All right, I want some beans. Let's do this thing. I want to grab some beans here. What are we doing?
0: So, Annika, this is just
2: your world's
0: work
2: about
0: of
2: to
0: art.
2: Change.
0: Yeah.
3: Okay, and I'm going
0: to
3: be honest, guys. I'm not typically a beans person in like any sense of the word, but I'm going to try this and be excited.
0: When you see them, you'll be like, oh, that's beans.
3: Well, I'm excited. I'm just saying, like, if I have a reaction that's not what you expect, I'm sure it's still great.
0: So what are you seeing?
2: I see Ringo's nose very close to these beans.
0: Yeah, I'm seeing from over here, like,
3: smells really good.
0: Yeah,
4: it tastes really good too.
0: So Mike, what's in there?
4: Everything but the kitchen sink.
0: Okay. You don't have to give out any
4: four different
0: fishing
4: beans.
0: Holes.
4: It's pork. It's bacon. It's deer. It's you name it. It's in there.
0: So. What did you say? It's what?
2: Beer.
0: Beer.
4: Beer and deer. Yeah.
0: Nice.
4: I
0: love it.
4: Secret recipe. So.
0: Secret recipe. Is it 90 proof or has it got any bourbon or whiskey?
4: No, 110 on this.
0: I like it. I like it. That's beautiful.
2: And feel free to push that dog out of your way.
3: Ringo, come here.
0: Ringo's like, I came on the right day.
2: You picked a great day to be here.
0: I came on the right day.
2: Annika, I want you to try it first so we can get your reaction.
0: You don't have to be, Mike has told us this before, you don't have to lie.
4: Yeah, be real.
0: Yeah.
3: Okay, I'll be
0: when
3: honest.
0: Mike came
3: well,
0: in the
3: that's
0: first
3: why
0: time, when Mike came in the first time, was that last fall with Russ?
4: Yes.
0: Mike was very adamant that he said, "Look, Russ, do not be nice. If you taste something, or if you feel like you need to be critical, do it because I won't get any better if you don't." And then, of course, Russ was like, "This is a 10."
3: I have never seen Logan so excited in the studio.
2: I know what I'm getting into. I know what I'm about to enjoy. Have you tried it yet, Annika? Go for it. Go
3: okay,
2: for
3: okay,
2: it.
0: Go ahead
3: okay.
0: while I'm.
2: It's almost like a chili
0: here.
2: Consistency.
0: Yeah, it is. All right, here's the bite. What do you think, Annika? She's like, "Oh my gosh, let me." She's
2: hot?
0: Not going to talk with her mouth full.
2: Come on,
0: is it
2: Annika.
0: Hot or just good?
3: Mm-hmm.
0: You just got two thumbs up from Annika. All right.
3: I took too big of a bite.
0: All right. Yeah, when you get situated, let us know. And
3: that
0: then
3: is really good.
2: Annika, guess who's not eating oatmeal today? Me.
3: Logan always tries to offer me his bland oatmeal every morning, but this is way better.
0: So if
3: this
0: I just
3: really
0: saw
3: good.
0: This, Mike, and you said, "Hey, try this," I wouldn't know this was like baked beans, you know, because there's so many other good things in it.
4: It is
0: like you said, it's like it's barbecue Mike's stew.
2: Yep. Ringo just tried the sausage. He approves.
0: I bet he does.
2: He is in the yes column.
3: Well, and like it's not chili, but I like how it's like chili and that there's more than like just beans.
0: Yeah.
3: Like I wouldn't eat like straight beans, but this
0: not
3: is
0: out of, like,
3: really
0: the can.
3: Good.
0: Yeah. Exactly.
3: This is really good. Thank
0: exactly.
3: You.
2: Do you still enjoy these the way we do, or is this just
4: I love it.
2: Second nature. Okay, making sure.
4: I got another pan out there in the cooler
2: awesome.
4: Right now.
2: I'm I didn't want you to get tired of your own cooking because that happens sometimes. But
4: it does.
2: You can't do it with these.
4: If you're not careful, you can get
2: absolutely
4: burnt out real easy.
0: Yeah.
2: Absolutely.
0: Well, man, it is always great to see you.
4: Great
0: and not just because you bring us food. We like you too.
2: But don't,
0: so
2: but
0: thank
2: don't
0: you.
2: Come around without food.
4: Well,
2: just do that.
4: To all my LLC folks, I'm sorry. I am sorry.
2: Will you be joining Alan Thomas and the crew Monday night at Loco's?
4: I doubt it.
2: No.
4: I doubt it.
0: Monday, so now, Logan, Mike has been to two Bulldog Friday nights.
4: Yeah. Yes.
0: And we appreciate that. That's awesome. Brought his wife, Hannah, and also brought Josiah, his son.
4: Yep.
0: The last time, or did he come both times?
4: No, he came the last
0: time. Last time, yeah. That was awesome. Now, great to see him.
2: Are you passing these cooking skills on to your children? Like, are they interested?
4: I'm trying. Yeah. Okay.
0: Yeah. Now, Josiah's how old?
4: He's 10.
0: Okay. Has he got the fever yet, or is he just likes to eat
4: not
0: it?
4: Not really. And then Richie, my 19-year-old, he's more, I'm going to every football game, and I'm not.
0: That's all right.
4: Cooking.
3: Yeah.
4: And,
0: he's in that age where, he's got to do that stuff. Yeah, exactly.
4: He's chasing other things.
0: I know what you're about to say. Yeah. I hear you. So anyway, well, good, man. Thank you so much.
2: Thank you, Mike.
0: Barbecue Mike and the great theme song as well. You play that out, Logan, as we go to the break. It's
1: Hot Barbecue.
0: It's 8:51.
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0: How old is this song now?
2: Gosh, it's either 99 or 2000 at the latest. It might be like...
0: So this song came out in a different century, maybe, than the one we're in now. And you know what? It's still got that. Is this an earworm? Or is it like, do you like this song? I like this song.
2: You can like earworms.
0: I know.
2: Yeah.
0: So is it an earworm?
2: It'll get in your head, maybe.
0: Yeah.
2: I don't know.
0: I like it.
2: Yeah. It's got some very deep,
0: I don't
2: want
0: to listen to it 30 times a day.
2: Lyrics. It was released April of 1997.
0: Oh, my gosh. So it's almost 30.
2: Yeah.
0: Yeah.
2: Now, the picture on the Georgia National Fair website of the brothers Hanson, they're full-blown adults. In fact, two of them always were. Like, even 97. I don't know how old they are now, but...
0: What does this song do for you, Monica?
2: The youngest kid was...
0: Not much.
3: Yeah, no, not really. I mean, I feel like I've seen it in movie montages, but I would never put this on anywhere.
0: She's being honest about the beans, and now being honest about Hanson.
3: Someone texted me, and they were like, was it actually good, or did you lie? And I was like, no, it was actually good. Like, I'm being serious.
0: So here's the thing. If you can't see them, when you say, oh, I brought baked beans... Like Russ was talking about this last week. You're thinking of like the beans that you buy in the store in a can and you pour them in a pan. It's like, that is not what this is.
3: No.
0: In fact, I wouldn't even call these beans.
3: There's beans in it, but
0: There's beans in this glorious concoction that Mike has. That's what it is to me. And it's awesome.
3: You start calling it Barbecue Mike Bowl instead of Barbecue Mike.
0: Exactly. Beans. Exactly.
2: If Barbecue Mike opened up a restaurant, I would be his like number one customer.
0: Me too.
2: I would be. It'd be Dangerous. Yeah. Very dangerous.
3: Lunch and dinner every day.
0: I'd get on the meal plan. This is what I would do. Like we used to have back in the day with Helen. If anybody knows what I'm talking about. We had the meal plan with Helen and with

0: a little high rise in downtown Athens for 3 years.
1: So did you ever have a meal plan?
0: No.
1: I've never had a meal plan.
0: I went to school as older.
1: Yeah.
0: So no, I never lived in a dorm, never had the meal plan. I was ate with the wife at home.
1: Yeah.
0: I wanted the meal plan. She wouldn't let me get the meal plan.
2: You don't have to text me. Mayflower.
0: Is that gone?
2: Yeah.
0: Is it really?
2: Yeah, unfortunately.
1: I remember when they closed it.
2: Yeah.
1: My great aunt, she used to work at the university, and she went there literally every day that she worked at the university.
2: Love
1: for like
2: place.
1: 30
0: they
1: years.
0: They had really good biscuits and gravy. In fact, I lived basically above the Mayflower when I was living in downtown Athens.
2: Man.
0: Yeah.
1: Well,
2: that sounds like a dream come true.
1: I never lived on campus, so I never had the meal plan. Just because it didn't make sense for me to be driving home but still eat on campus. But my brother has it this year, and he says he really likes just being able to like go get it. So I bet it would be cool to have a meal plan somewhere just once.
2: I think it's awesome.
1: Just be able to go whenever.
0: Mm-hmm.
2: Yep. So Bill Shanks coming up next.
0: Are you sad, Annika? No more Braves until like 2028?
1: Yeah, can you guys tell I've been avoiding it as long as humanly possible? Well,
0: that's why
1: this
0: Mike
1: morning.
0: Brought us beans, because
2: that's right.
0: Those were sad.
2: Did you catch the little subtle year that Logan just threw out? He didn't say 27, he said 28.
0: No Braves baseball till 2028.
1: I would believe that.
2: I know. I'm scared.
0: I know, me too.
2: We'll see what Bill thinks. All right, it's 8:50.
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9: 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One call, that's all. The Braves season coming to an end last night as they fell to the Dodgers 4-1 at Truist Park. The Dodgers move on to the NLCS, where they will take on the Milwaukee Brewers. Georgia football coming up on Saturday. The Bulldogs getting set to take on Alabama in Tuscaloosa. The week's first availability report was released last night. Georgia running back Chauncey Bowens is listed as out for the game. Nate Frazier is no longer on the list. The Georgia basketball team with its first exhibition game last night, the Bulldogs knocking off Georgia State 94-61. 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
11: 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You have 1 lap to go.
12: I know I'm asking a lot, you guys, but hunker it down one more time.
13: I'm pitiful.
14: My style is impetuous. My defense is impregnable. And I'm just ferocious. I want your heart. I want to eat his children.
15: I sure am hungry.
16: A little bit of shake and then bake. Shake and bake.
17: What's the matter, Colonel Sanders? Chicken?
18: Do the chickens have large talons?
19: Has anyone in this family ever even seen a chicken?
20: Anyone? Anyone? Anyone? Anyone?

0: song's kind of fitting. Starting out the fourth and final hour here, the morning show presented by Piedmont Orthopedics and Sports Medicine, The Breakfast Club.
1: We just had like people that normally don't come in our studio come in our studio. Yeah. You know why? Because we've got barbecue Mike's beans up in here.
0: Yeah. They
1: brings
0: smell
1: everybody
0: them in
1: out
0: the building
1: of the
0: and just attract people to come back here.
2: It's a crowd pleaser.
0: This, a real crowd pleaser, yes.
1: Honestly, this might be my favorite food that you can't go out and buy. You know what I'm saying? Like, you can't go to a restaurant and get this. You can't go to the grocery store and get this. This is a Barbecue Mike exclusive special, and he graces us with its presence every once in a while.
0: Yeah.
1: And today's a really good day.
2: I feel that way about Micah's deer jerky, too.
0: Mm-hmm.
2: I love deer jerky.
1: Yeah, it's deer season, is it not? Is it about to be or something?
0: It's coming. It's almost
1: about to be. Micah, you're on the clock, Micah.
0: It's about to be. I think we got another, 3 weeks?
2: Something like that. Thanksgiving, usually, isn't it?
0: Halloween. It's always
1: October.
0: Usually right around Georgia, Florida is when
1: it
0: starts.
1: That's October.
0: Yeah.
1: All right. Well,
0: yeah.
1: Micah, perk up, my man.
0: All right. Let's do it. Our man, Bill Shanks. TheSuperstations.com. The host of The Bill Shanks Show. Monday through Friday. Now 3 to 7. And a great follow on the Twitters at Bill Shanks. Good morning, Bill. You know, I was just trying to, like, Logan and I, and I'm sure Annika feels the same way. We've been trying to put the season in perspective, and Logan was at the game last night, and he was saying, you know, we walked out last night, and, you know, it was one of those, like, hey, it was an interesting season.
1: For sure.
0: Fun. Division champs won a playoff series, and lost to a team that might win it all for the third year in a row. Who knows? But what was your, now that you've had a little, 12 hours or however long it's been to kind of let it sink in, what's your thoughts on the 2026 season?
3: Well, I think it was a failure.
0: Woo!
3: I think. Woo!
0: A failure? You're giving the season an F, right?
3: Yeah.
0: Wow.
3: Yeah, I am. You start 41-25. You get off to a great start. You have a horrible stretch, 3-week stretch in June. You kind of rebound, then you fall back again. Your pitching staff once again falls apart, which, I know that they didn't hit. Second time in 4 years now, 4 seasons. That they have scored 8 runs in 4 division series games. This happened 3 years ago in the 2023 division series in Philadelphia, where they scored 8 runs in 4 games. And I just think the way they lost and the way their pitching fell apart. And I know to a certain extent you can't help injuries, but I think they, once again, I believe you have to sit down at some point and take a real good look at what you're doing with the pitching staff. And evaluate some of the things you're doing that may be contributing, may not, to what's going on. I mean, you can't guard against a knee injury like what Berger had, or a back injury like what Martin Perez had. But, those things matter when you get to the postseason, and kind of part of the big picture. So I think you've got to be really disappointed with how things ended and how it unfolded, and I think they were a 94-win team that just didn't look good at all in October. I mean, they got by the Phillies, and they were home run dependent, and they didn't have a real pitching staff. You know, the pitching staff and the numbers of the pitching staff are very good, but the problem is, in my mind, and I know people may think I'm being negative, and I don't want to be negative, but I think the way you had to use your pitching staff contributed to some of the issues that you had even in the bullpen. I mean, you had to use Fuentes last night, and he just seemed off. Did that have anything to do with the fact that he went 3 1/3 on Sunday? I don't know. But I'm disappointed with it, because I think there were a lot of players also, David, that I think did not perform well. And that's disappointing. And if you have a team that wins games and you have talent and they fall short, I think you've got to be real disappointed in that season.
1: What the biggest failure, is it obvious and safe to say, is the lack of action at the trade deadline? I mean, Malley was a great addition, and I hope we get him again, but that was it, and that glared through when you needed it the most in the postseason, that you didn't add more pitching than just Malley.
0: Yeah, was it like the roster construction is what you're disappointed in?
3: Oh, I think the roster construction was awful. I think the roster construction was, yeah, I think they needed more than one starting pitcher. I think I don't think they would have, you know, they didn't use Grant Holmes really a starting pitcher in the playoffs because he doesn't throw hard. It's all about velocity in the playoffs. And I know that they would say, well, you have to have pitchers that can get you through 162 and you have to have pitchers to get you through October. But I don't think there was enough pitching acquired. I think they failed there. I said at the time, I thought they needed more offense than Lane Thomas. I thought that was awful. That was the only offensive, and he was a failure. He did nothing. He was hurt for a couple of weeks, but I mean, he really did nothing. That was a wasted acquisition in my mind.
0: So were AA's, I mean, I always wonder, is it lack of trying, lack of not trying hard enough, or were there some situations where hands were tied? I know with DeGrom, it sounded like he just said, no, I'm not. I mean, or was it kind of a combination of things?
3: I don't think it's ever a lack of trying.
0: Yeah.
3: I don't think ever, whether it's us or a fan should say, well, they're not trying to help themselves. I think that there's no question the DeGrom situation would have made a difference. If he'd have said yes, if they'd have got a deal done, would DeGrom plus Malley had made a difference? I think it would have. That would have given you three really good starters to the playoffs. A lot of times that's all you need. I think that when Robert Suarez was hurt, there should have been another acquisition made. They instead pretty much released Tyler Kinley, who I know at times had issues, but I think could still would have been effective. I don't know why they released him, and you never know. There may be some reason we don't know about. I don't think his hands could have been tied, David, because look, they only used about a third of Jerks and Profar's money that they saved by him being suspended. And why? Why did you not use that $15 million that you didn't have to pay Jerks and Profar? Why couldn't that have been reinvested in the team and other areas? I think that after the DeGrom refusal to come, that there was not enough of a aggressive approach to get another pitcher, and that bit them. I think they were very picky about who they wanted to bring in, and I think it was analytically based, and they were nitpicking negative things to talk themselves out of getting other pitchers, and I think that was unfortunate.
0: By the way, you just reminded me of something. As much grief as Acuna's getting, and I know it's for a lot of it, it's deserved. But we shouldn't let Jurickson and Profar off the hook so easy just because he's kind of, you know, out of sight, out of mind.
3: Right.
0: In kind of a long play, he contributed to some of these offensive woes just as much as some of the guys not hitting. So I'm glad you mentioned his name because he should be thrown out there as being an all-time worst Brave, I think.
3: Absolutely.
0: Okay.
3: Absolutely.
0: I just want to mention that.
3: And I don't think people should forget that at all. I think you're 100% right.
0: Yeah. Just, you know, we're talking about bad signings like Ha-Seong Kim. To me, Ha-Seong Kim is Cal Ripken compared to Jurickson Profar.
1: Amen, brother.
0: only in the sense that now Kim had that little weird thing, too, about his injury. I'm not sure. But, you know, still, Profar should not be let off the hook so easy. Nope. So I'll quit saying his name, but that makes me mad. Thanks a lot, Bill, for bringing him up.
3: Well, and you're right. And I think, look, they had two people in the lineup for part of the playoffs that had no business being in the lineup, and that was Sean Murphy and Ha-Seong Kim, who cannot hit.
0: It was 9-on-7.
3: I mean, that's right. I'm stealing that line. I'm writing that down like that. I mean, because you're right.
0: Please. You know, it's hard to win against good teams when it's 9-on-7.
3: That's right. Automatic outs. I mean, they just cannot hit. Ahsan Kim cannot hit. Sean Murphy cannot hit. And when you have the – I mean, I thought it was – horrible decision to have them in the lineup. Horrible, which again goes to this weakness in the roster.
0: Yep.
3: Right. I mean, the roster was weak, and there was no excuse for that. The bench was weak. The fact that you put all those guys in AAA and then all of a sudden, oh well, they're going to be in the playoffs. I mean, that shows a weakness in the roster construction. Why didn't you have a better bench in the regular season? That might have helped you win more games and get more home field advantage and do this, that, and the other. And I just think there were a lot of head-scratching decisions that you cannot ignore for this team, which to me is what adds to the grade that I give it as a failure. People are, you know, Logan obviously disagrees with me by walking out and saying what he said last night, and I get that. But because we were not expecting – I mean, I said 87 wins, so they – 194. Well, I should be happy with that, I guess. But I think when you start 41-25 and you're scoring 5.3 runs per game, your starting pitching's excellent. You know, you're doing what you have to do to get a big lead in the division, and your roster then starts to fall apart again. I mean, and people can say, "Dadgummit, I didn't want to sound so damn negative today." I didn't know if you'd be surly yet or what.
1: And I don't disagree with you. I know there's always going to be varying just moods around the end of a baseball season. Everything you say, I agree with. The Braves failed in a lot of areas. I think it's probably a coping mechanism, and I'm not alone in having a coping mechanism of saying, hey, we won the East, we eliminated the Phillies, the billion-dollar Dodgers knocked us out, we'll see the Braves eventually, maybe in 27 or 28, and I'll romanticize baseball as long as I live. But you make great points, Bill. I don't disagree at all.
3: I think the big thing, of course, that irritates me is the pitching situation.
1: Absolutely.
3: And you know what? The problem that somebody could come back to me and say that I'm sure someone listening to this is saying is, well, you're talking about something that's going on all around baseball. You're talking about something that is permeated throughout the game, not just the Atlanta Braves. I can't deny that. I can't deny that other teams have issues with pitching. I don't care about other teams. I want for the Atlanta Braves to figure out why this has happened 3 years in a row. Why they have had a pitching staff fall apart 3 years in a row. Because and again, hey, their ERAs, I got them. Their ERAs are unbelievable. And they were able to survive that pitching staff. The pitching staff issues did not contribute to the fact that they scored 8 damn runs in 4 games, right? I mean, mm-hmm. I can't blame the pitching staff for that. But it's things you got to figure out if you're going to get over that hump. This is hard. You know, this is hard to get through great teams. You know, San Diego's been the best team in baseball for the last 6 weeks. They couldn't get past the 103 wins Brewers because the Brewers are really, really good. You've got to be great to get through these great other great teams. And the Braves weren't it. They were not it. And they could not hit. The hitting issues are abysmal. And look, all right, I'm being negative here. The analytical approach to this postseason is sickening to me because everything that was done – now, did it work sometime? Yeah, it worked in Game 2 perfectly. Every single thing that Walt and the analytical guys with Propel ahead, it worked on Tuesday, on Sunday. But then they came home and they scored 2 runs in 2 games. So and the home run dependency is ridiculous. You can't sit around. Tuesday, I'm there, and Wally Ballard was next to me. I'm like, I feel like I'm watching a home run derby, and everybody's striking out because that was all they seemed to be doing was trying to hit home runs. That was the only way they could score because last week I was saying, you know what I would love to have is runners at second, third with one out, and a big base hit to score 2 runs. They never got that. They didn't get that. They scored 1 run on Sunday off a pass ball. They scored last night. The only run they scored last night was on a wild pitch. They scored 2 damn runs in the 2 games at home. That's embarrassing. Mm. and so they've got to. That's what makes me frustrated today is you were a good team, you won games, you overcame a lot, and you still went through a lot, but you should be better in the postseason. Why not? Why was Austin Riley 0-for-12 in this, 0-for-13 in the Dodgers series? Why was, I mean, these postseason numbers, Riley 0-91, Olson 148, Acuna 125, Baldwin 111, Murphy 2-for-10, 200, Kim 0-for-5, Dubon 192 batting average, Yastrzemski 083. The only two with a respectable, well, one was respectable and one was great. Ozzie hit 250 and Harris hit 407. That's it. That's it. They had two people, two of their regulars over 250, and that is awful. That is absolutely positively awful. So when you fail, I mean, okay, they beat the Phillies. That's great. I love that. I'm glad they beat the Phillies. That was awesome. You know, they had a great story with Ray Kerr. That was an awesome game. We had an awesome game three against the Phillies and an awesome game two against the Dodgers. But these batting averages are embarrassing. That's not a winning team right there, to have those players be that daggum bad in the postseason. That'll make everybody mad as hell, because I think it's sickening. I think it's sickening the times they came up with the people on base that they had on base, and they bowed. I mean, Acuna, those were some of the worst damn at bats I've ever seen in my life. And he wasn't alone by any means, but, and it's like, well, is it Tim Hires' fault? Well, you know, look, Tim Hires is probably going to get fired. That's what happens. Your offense sucked in the playoffs, let's fire somebody. You know, Alabama does that a lot. Every time they're losing at halftime, everybody wants to fire a coordinator. Hopefully it'll happen about, you know, 9 o'clock on Saturday, where they'll heard be down by two touchdowns and everybody will be wanting to fire one of their coordinators. But it's like, Tim Hires will probably be fired. These at-bats, these people are having in the postseason, some of those at-bats were awful. I mean, last night, I think it was Olson, they bring in a pitcher. First stinking pitch, a ground out. I'm like, dude, let the pitcher throw a pitch before you swing it and ground it out. And I mean, so, and it wasn't just Acuna. It obvious. I mean, I think Acuna needs to be traded. I've said that before. He's stinking postseason. I've said that for a long time. But, and I think everybody's kind of realizing that now. But I mean, these batting averages, David, are awful.
2: Bill, you said that you didn't want to be two down, so I'm going to set you up to be encouraging.
1: Good luck, Annika.
2: I think that I'm like a lot of overly emotional fans where I just am hopelessly optimistic all year that we're going to win the World Series and then completely devastated when it's over. And I was just sitting there last night like, why do I do this all year? Why do I put in all these hours? So tell me why I do it, Bill. Why do we still do this? Give me a reason.
3: Well, we love the game. We love the drama of the full season. We love the what are they going to do tomorrow? We love the excitement of a great game. We love when they swept the Dodgers at home and Ha-Seong Kim woke up out of his coma and had a game-winning hit. We love the drama of baseball over the course of a 6-7 month season. It's great. I mean, even in the playoffs, like I said, you go and you have the home run by Riley in game one. You have the unbelievable performance by Kerr in game three. You knock out the Phillies. You go to L. But, you know, look, I mean, they started three games in a row in the postseason with openers. That's embarrassing. I don't care if they did well. Just because they did well doesn't mask the fact that you can't do that and succeed. How are they going to win a 4 out of 7 series if they'd gotten past the Dodgers?
2: Well, someone asked me who would have pitched game five if there was a game five. And I was like, Kerr. And I was like, it's absolutely ridiculous that you have three starting pitchers and one of them is Ray Kerr. But and he was the best in the postseason.
0: He was great.
3: That's right. He was great. And that doesn't change the fact that it's unbelievable that Ray Kerr was your third starter. But why was Grant Holmes not your third starter? You know, I mean, but it's the drama of the game. We do love it. And look, I'll be excited when spring training rolls around in July and everything will be getting ready for the, you know, 60 game schedule in 2027. And that's why we love, but you know, part of loving baseball is being absolutely crestfallen when your team gets knocked out. It sucks. There's nothing else to say, but boy, when you lose And I know the Dodgers are the better team. I know that. But it doesn't matter. You still want to win. You still want to overcome that, and you still want to be better than them. And here's the thing. It's not like the Dodgers won three out of the four games and they outscored Atlanta by 25 runs. I mean, that didn't happen, right? I mean, the Dodgers did not score that many runs. They outscored the Braves, no question. But, I mean, we're talking about, let's see, we're talking about, I mean, the Braves scored eight runs, and I don't have it in front of me now. But, I mean, I think the Dodgers scored, 13 runs, something like that? I think that's what it was. So, but the closest to the fact that, well, your roster was poorly constructed and you still could have won if you'd got some base hits. But they were up there swinging the bat for home runs. You know, they were trying to, every time they come up there. The reason why Acuna was so awful is because every time he stood in the box, he was trying to hit a home run. You can't do that. You cannot do that. It's not smart baseball. You got to look. I don't like Milwaukee. I think they're going to be in the American League, and it just pisses me off that Robin Yount's no longer on the team. But you know what? If it's Milwaukee, we're going to see a different type of baseball with those two teams. And I really hope Milwaukee does win, because I would rather have the Dodgers go home. But if Milwaukee and Tampa Bay, that's going to be different, you know, because they're not trying to hit home runs every day. They got a bunch of players nobody knows about, and they played baseball pretty well. So, but it you know, look, they lost, and I'm frustrated because I sat there for all the home games and I saw at bats where they had an opportunity. They could have beaten the Los Angeles Dodgers, and they didn't because they failed at the plate, and that's a shame.
1: Bill, your spring training in July was not lost in that comment. I was going to ask you in a serious note, over under June 15th opening day, but are you serious about July, or is that a little bit of a tongue-in-cheek? What do you think opening day will be if you had to throw a dart in the dark here?
3: If I had to really place a wager, I would probably say opening day, I'll be happy if it's May 15th.
1: Okay. That's earlier than I would give it, but that'd be great. Unfortunately, I'd say that'd be great.
3: I think that would mean what, and the reason I guess I say that is I think they're gonna have to lose paychecks before they get to the point of wanting to lose revenue on the owner's side and lose paychecks on the player side. So that means you're gonna go into April and then you're going to need a spring training, you know, and that'll just that'll mean more injuries. I mean, you know, I'd love to go back and see how did the truncated spring training in 2022 lead to perhaps more injuries that year. You know, that'd be kind of a good Annika, get on that for us.
2: Okay. All right, you gotta
0: that's right. Hey, so I'll preface this by, let's just say there's not the labor deal. We can just ask these questions without labor. Will Mally re-sign with the Braves? Because he's unrestricted free agent, so he probably made some money the way he pitched in the postseason, I would think.
3: Yeah. Oh, yeah. Yeah. I mean, they're not going to get him from some Charlie Morton deal. They're going to have to ante up to him and give him like a 3-year deal for maybe $55 to $60 million.
0: Will they do that? No.
3: I mean, I don't know. I mean, and you know, the problem is, I mean, they should have a net of about $30 million from where they are right now, with the money coming off the books and even the people that are getting raises, where they ought to have, if they keep the same payroll number, which of course they'll be able to do that based on, you know, you don't know what the rules are going to be, right? So, I mean, they ought to have money to play with. So, I mean, I think they will. I think they should. I think they better. They've got to get more starting pitching. I mean, they've got to. And look, I'm serious. They need to trade Acuna. They cannot go and just add to what they have here, I don't think. I think they've got to mix it up a little bit. And, you know, you've got one more year left of Ozzy. You've got six more years left of Riley. So those who are saying Riley needs to be traded, that's probably not going to happen. You got two left of Acuna. Now would be the time to trade Acuna, and I think they need to just kind of mix it up a little bit for one reason.
0: Does he need a change of scenery? Is that what you're saying?
3: I think he does, and they do.
1: Yeah,
3: I think they do. I think both sides need. I think he'll be better moving forward somewhere else, and I think they need to move on as well. I do. I think.
1: Do you think it'll happen, though? Like, I agree it needs to happen, but will it?
3: I think it'll happen if they're truly wanting to win, if they're wanting to continue to sell Acuna jerseys, and it's not going to happen.
0: Would the White Sox want to deal with them?
3: I think the White Sox, the Mariners, the Tigers, I think those are the teams with the young talent that you want to talk to about him. Yeah.
0: And I'm completely, I am stating that right. His little brother plays for the White Sox, right? So
3: I think so.
0: So yeah. Would that be something that would be like at least he would be interested in? I don't know.
3: Maybe. I mean, look, he's got two. What they would do is pick up his team option for 2027, and then the new team would have the option, obviously, for 2028. But you got a player, tremendous potential to be an MVP candidate that you could have for $17 million each of the next 2 years. That ought to provide pretty good value. Now, I don't think you're going to get a Soto return from him because everybody else knows what's going on with Ronald Acuna as well. It's not like it's a secret. And the issues, there's just, you know, the Athletic had a very good article this morning that outlined all that's gone on, and it's there, and it's true, and it's right. But yeah, I think it's more of a change of scenery thing than anything. And I've said before, I never thought the Braves were going to win any World Series with him in the lineup. I just didn't. I didn't think it was going to happen. And I need a change, I think. And let me tell you the most positive thing about the Atlanta Braves. They've got some great young minor league prospects who are coming and who hopefully are going to make a difference in this team. And I have not been as excited about young talent in the Braves farm system since Dansby and Ozzie and Austin Riley and those guys a decade ago. It's a really good group of players they've accumulated that I think we're all going to be really excited to watch and to see how they can come together. And I love some of these prospects they've got. I'm a pitching guy, but and they got pitching too. I love some of these position prospects. So if they could add to that, David, by trading Acuna and getting a couple more, I think it would really be good for them.
0: Well, Bill, great stuff. I know we got the football this weekend. We'll just see how that plays out. Logan, did you have anything else on the Braves?
1: I wanted to throw in real quick. Look, let's cheer up all of us. The Falcons just absolutely whipped the Saints on Monday Night Football. I gave the Falcons a shot. I didn't think we were going to whip them like that. That was satisfying, wasn't it, Bill?
0: Bill, it's the Godfather. I try to get out, and they pull me back in. Well, they pulled me back in.
3: Oh, yeah. No, it was a great win. It was an awesome victory. It was just totally demoralized them after all that celebration stuff. And it was great. It was a great win. It's amazing what happens when you have a quarterback and you've got the best running back, one of the best running backs in the NFL. Your defense is having some, look, they're getting ready to face some better competition with Baltimore and Chicago and San Francisco. And I can't wait to watch that. You know, I mean, they get a break on Sunday with Lamar Jackson being out. That's good. Hey, I'll take anything I can get, right? And it'll be Henry versus Bijan, and that'll be fun to watch on Sunday night. So I think that'll be great. So it was great. It was a great win. It was satisfying because the Saints are the lowest human form of flesh known to mankind.
1: Facts. The Florida Gators of the NFL. That's what they are, man.
0: Oh, that's too funny. All right, Bill. We appreciate you, my man. Have a good weekend. We'll see how things go with the Bulldogs and all that stuff, and we'll have a lot to talk about next week.
3: Go Dogs.
0: All right, buddy. Appreciate it.
1: Go Dogs.
0: Go Dogs.
1: Go Falcons.
2: Go Dogs.
0: Go Falcons?
2: Yeah, go Falcons.
1: Go Braves.
2: Dirty Birds.
1: Go Braves, too. Why not?
2: Chop on.
0: That's right, chop on.
1: No, Let It Fly. That's what they've been saying all postseason.
2: Let it fly.
0: Let It Fly.
2: That didn't happen.
1: I got a free koozie last night that said Let It Fly on it.
2: That's pretty cool. Did you get the rally towel?
1: I did.
2: That's cool.
0: Did it say anything on it?
1: Just had a Braves logo on it. No, just a Braves logo.
2: Okay.
0: It didn't have a sponsor?
2: We got to put it next to the Hawks rally.
1: He's like, bring it in.
0: So I was going to say, it's funny how, do you think the founding fathers of baseball, what they would have thought if they had just popped in for this game and saw Quick Read and on the Braves uniforms, what was it, the Dodgers Strauss on their head, on their helmets and... I'm assuming, is that Levi Strauss?
1: No, you know what? It might be. It's a working, like, work wear.
0: I think that's
1: Levi. So if that's a branch of Levi Strauss.
0: Yeah, maybe that's what that is.
1: Yeah, everybody got Strauss.
0: Meaning to like Google it, and then I just didn't.
2: Very powerful advertising.
0: What is the Strauss thing?
1: You know, everybody's got the Strauss, right?
2: Yes,
1: like everybody.
2: It's on all the postseason helmets.
0: Yeah. So I didn't know if the Dodgers had their own quick reek kind of thing. Yeah. Hey, Coach Bowerly wants to chat with us, but we got to take the break. We also have to mention, too, and we've got so many different angles on our Massey Law Injury and Recovery Report, brought to you by Ross Massey, your lawyer friend with a friendly experience and rate. What do you want to throw in on this side? I'll take suggestions. The Availability Report. Braves fans in general.
1: Bill Shanks is on the injury report.
0: The season was a failure, and then after he went through it, he's kind of started swinging me over to it.
1: It was a failure from the management perspective. Yeah. I'm not saying Walt Weiss. I'm saying from the general management perspective.
0: Walt Weiss should still win Manager of the Year.
2: I mean, I think for him to have done what he did with that lineup is
0: insane. Won it when he tackled Jorge Soler.
2: Exactly. He showed what he's about
0: early. Exactly. I like this guy after all.
1: But I'm not. I won't back down. And Bill wasn't asking me to. I won't back down on the fact that just the romanticizing of baseball is real. I love baseball. I love the season. I love the way it's structured to start in the spring and end in the fall. And when you walk out of the stadium, like I was privileged to do last night with a bunch of other Braves fans, it did not feel like doom, gloom, what a disaster, blah, blah, blah. It was sort of that like, all right, exhale, hey, fun season. Try again next year. Mm-hmm. That's what you do.
2: I think being at True has probably helped with that because you had the camaraderie of like Braves fans around you. I was just sitting there alone with my TV like, this is the worst night of my life. I'll also say this too
0: because like watching the game, I was like, how are the Dodgers going to react when they get the last out? And it was very businesslike. They didn't like dogpile on the mound and all that stuff. Not that I expected them to, but for whatever reason, that made me feel better.
1: Yeah, I think the LCS in the World Series or the dog pile. I think the early rounds
0: or something. Yeah.
1: But even the Braves, when the Braves clinched the division in Houston, they did exactly what the Dodgers did last night.
0: Yeah,
1: business on the field, party in the clubhouse.
0: If they were
1: at Truist, they would have dogpiled.
0: Yeah.
1: They would have done that. But yeah, it was respectable. I didn't think the Dodgers showed us up at all last night.
0: Yeah.
1: And I was sitting with or right behind a little row of Dodger fans. They were incredibly respectful, tuned into the game, cheering on the Dodgers, not talking smack at all. They were just there to support the Dodgers. They were fine.
0: They were just glad they have to wait till 2 a.m. to get a victory.
1: Exactly. It was a treat for them. But.
0: All right. We'll take a break. It's 9:38.
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5: The Braves season came to an end on Wednesday night as the Dodgers topped the Braves 4-1 in Game 4 of the NLDS, and it was a rough game all around. Braves managed just 3 hits and 2 very critical errors in the top of the second, allowed the Dodgers to tie the game up at 1, and then Andy Páez, a 2-run single with the bases loaded and 2 down in the top of the 7th, proved to be all that the Dodgers needed. Tyler Mahle had a great performance in his final outing of the season. 6 1/3, 3 hits, 2 runs, only one of them were earned, 1 walk and 4 strikeouts, but it was not enough as the season has officially come to an end. Where do we go from here? Well, that is anybody's guess. We are due for a very strange offseason as the working agreement comes to an end. 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

0: As the sun sets on another long spring and summer, the Braves are done. And Annika, you have pointed out before we jump back to the Mission Construction Hotline during the break, I did not know this. Apparently,
1: this is interesting.
0: Apparently Ronald Acuna Jr. has scrubbed everything Atlanta Braves off of his Instagram. Tell us more, Annika. What's going on in Instagram right
1: and
0: now?
1: And did you just go check, or did you notice that?
0: Reddit's talking about it.
2: He was tagged in a post. I don't know if it was a Braves post or what it was, but I clicked on his account from that post that I saw just on my feed, and I noticed that his profile picture was, it's Spanish for, I think, finished, isn't it? And if I'm remembering if that's the word correctly, and I was like, that's a little weird. And then all of the pictures of him in Braves gear are not on his
0: Instagram. A developing situation going on here at Instagram.
1: No doubt.
0: All right, let's jump to the... do this real quick before I jump back to the hotline. Type this into your phone, Annika. This is what's on his Instagram profile picture. DESCONECTADO. Did I do that too fast?
2: No, I got it.
0: Desconectado.
2: Offline.
0: So he's shutting it down for the off season.
2: I guess.
1: Yeah, good. So maybe that's what he's trying to say.
0: Maybe that's what it is. 706-549-6000 on that Mission Construction Hotline. Bring in the legend himself, swim coach emeritus and damn good dog coach Jack Bowerly. Coach, good morning. How are you?
3: Good morning. It's been fun watching baseball, but as a Braves fan, you guys must be going nuts. Let me ask you something. Why was, I don't know how to pronounce his, your second best starter?
0: Tyler Malley.
3: Malley, it's not phonetically done, is it? Yeah. But anyhow, and nonetheless, why was he taken out that quickly? And secondly, the other night, I don't know how you guys thought about it. I thought they needed a jolt. They stranded Albies at the end, and they had him on third, and he should have tagged. I think it's an 80% chance he's safe. I really do. And I think even though that makes it just 3-2, I think it would have changed the feel of that whole thing.
0: Really, it was a frustrating series, to say the very, very least. I mean, the numbers, I don't know if you've poured over the batting averages and OPSs. They are as bad as it gets.
3: You know, you usually get one or two guys like that. You don't get in mass. Yeah. But it was like, I just think that was a winnable series because you had a guy, you had Ohtani, who's not Ohtani right now at all. And that was good. But now their bullpen, you don't even want to mess with. But I thought it was just such a winnable series. And, I tell you what, watching Milwaukee right now and the Padres, they're the two best teams playing anyhow. They look so good. And I know it ended last night, but those games were tight and really well played, every one of them. But, you got Acuna, he's such a diva. I mean, it's awful. I mean, he even acts, it's a big act, even when he's, wants a review of a called pitch. It jumps all over the place like it's something gigantic. He's a pain in the neck.
0: In Philly fashion, and you can respect this, he got booed last night after his final at-bat when he struck out. I was there at the ballpark last night, and there were some very, very audible boos. Yep. I don't know how that came through the TV, but it's happening.
3: It came through.
0: Okay.
3: I was listening to it on radio.
0: Yeah.
3: I was coming back from Atlanta for a function, and I listened to the last 5 innings, but it was, I heard the boos, and I said, I recognize that. And, but he's going to be a funny guy. He's going to take that differently than a lot of guys do. Some guys have a little harder shell than I think Acuna is going to have. And I think that's one reason he's offline. As you guys said, I didn't know. I don't pay attention that much. I know one thing, he's going to be a pain in the neck for a little while. Anyhow, we'll see what happens. But it's a changeable time. You got Riley sitting there. What's he have, another 5 or 6 years on the contract? So
1: yeah, I think six years.
3: Yeah. So it's just and everybody's got people. We got Nola who, and I tell you what, guys. Let me ask you this. This is just me as a fan. I'm gonna talk to Wes about it since he was a pitching coach in MLB. But if you have two starters like Wheeler, now we had to use him to get there. That was the hardest thing. Those two guys, Wheeler and Nola, because we had to win all the way to the end. You know, I'm on a crosswalk here right outside the Ramsey Center. And God forbid if anybody wants to hurry anymore, right? My gosh. It's unbelievable. They can't go any slower. They don't even look. But anyhow, I just thought it was really stupid. Nola's our worst starter as a starter, if you know what I mean. His first two innings are always questionable, and then he gets into a rhythm. So Wheeler is the adverse. I mean, he's the guy that shuts down people. If you're going to use those two, start with Wheeler, not Nola. And I think also you just can't afford to get behind. I think it's different in the playoffs, getting behind in the playoffs and you're playing away. You know, I think it's just a much bigger advantage than it is just during the regular season. I don't know. That's just off the field. But anyhow, I thought you guys could have. That was a shame. I think that was there for the taking. And I'm mad. I assume because that's if I have another team that I like besides my own, they're the only one. And
0: And coach, we got to run here. Just saying, will you join us in rooting for the Brewers the rest of the way?
3: Oh heck yeah!
0: Why
3: that's
0: not?
3: A fun
0: Go
3: team
0: get
3: to
0: them.
3: Watch. They play baseball.
0: I want a Brewers Rays World Series, and I really don't care who wins that one. But it'd be cool to see the Brewers finally get a trophy. I'm on board with that.
3: Well, I would too because I remember 1957. My next door neighbor was an assistant pitching coach there.
0: Awesome.
3: And guys, there's a lost ball somewhere, just like Sandlot. I'll tell you about that at a different time.
1: All right. Thank you, Coach.
3: See you guys.
1: I appreciate it. Let's take a quick break. We'll come back. Annika's got to make her picks.
2: Yes. I got three good ones this week.
1: Do they involve Statesboro, Georgia?
0: No, don't do it. I'm talking you out of it. I don't even want you on board right now.
1: It's 9:50.
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0: right. Nobody puts Annika in the corner. I said it wrong. Nobody puts Annika in a corner.
1: Take the lock of the week. I'll put you in a corner. You can put yourself in a corner.
0: How many times have you seen this movie, Logan?
1: Probably two or three at the
0: most. How about you, Annika?
2: I would say two or three.
0: Okay.
2: Yeah.
0: Okay.
1: I would watch it again this afternoon if I could find it.
2: I like this movie.
1: It's a great
0: movie. I remember seeing it in the theater when it came out. I don't remember who I saw it with, but we'll stop there. but Annika's got some picks to make before we get out of here. Can this be things we've learned or that we're about to learn that she's probably not going to jump on the LLOTW?
1: That's okay. By the way, you can watch Dirty Dancing on Pluto TV or YouTube for free.
2: Oh, nice. Look at that.
1: Yeah, how about that?
0: Nice.
1: All right, Annika. Ads.
0: What you got, Annika?
2: We're going to head out west. I want Arizona for my first pick.
0: Why are you saying it like that?
2: I don't know. I'm least confident about this pick, but we'll see how it goes.
0: And why am I not seeing them?
1: C-A-T-S, cats, cats, cats. Who's Arizona playing, Annika?
2: West Virginia.
1: West Virginia.
2: I thought I just saw it. Go back.
0: Where?
2: One more.
0: This way? That one? Oh, thank you.
2: Found it.
0: Oh, so they got an early game. They are playing. Oh, wow. They're making Arizona play at noon at West Virginia. And you want Arizona?
2: Yes.
0: -3 at West Virginia.
1: That's what you get.
0: Interesting.
1: When you expand your conference.
0: Exactly. Exactly. I wonder what Arizona thinks of that. They may not care. I don't know.
1: Doesn't matter. They shouldn't have a say.
0: Yeah, I guess not. All right. Pick number two.
2: Navy.
0: Navy. And why do we like Navy?
2: Honestly, I don't know. I liked the spread on that. I think they're like, what? You got 2.5?
0: 2.5.
2: Yeah.
0: Hosting Tulsa.
2: I feel like they can. I think they will beat Tulsa by at least field goal, so triple I'm confident option. About
1: triple
2: that.
1: Triple option's hard to stop, right? Tulsa
2: right.
1: not
2: know.
1: Up to the task.
0: That's right.
2: We would know.
0: And finally,
3: Logan's
0: James Madison.
3: Lock of the week. No.
2: Give me the dogs.
1: Give me the dogs, baby. That's what I'm talking about.
2: I don't do this a lot. I get nervous picking the dogs, but I like it this week. That line opened at like -3 for Georgia, and now it's flipped -1.5 when I looked at it last for
0: Alabama.
2: You're
0: going to get 2 whole points.
2: Well, that's
0: You'll
2: that's
0: get two.
2: Fine.
0: Yeah. But, so you got the dogs.
1: What
0: so,
1: is
0: yeah.
1: your confidence level that the game will kick off at 7:30 Saturday night?
2: Well, according to reports, as of now, 100%. But well, I guess
1: starting
2: we'll
1: to
2: see.
1: Look a little better. I think the timeline.
0: Too. Yeah,
1: it's still going to be a nasty day in Alabama, but I think the rain might push through a little quicker than they first thought.
2: I'm feeling good about it. I think we'll play that game Saturday. Maybe not when we originally thought we would. That time might have to move
1: but
2: up
1: it'll
2: or down.
1: Happen Saturday,
2: but I think it will happen Saturday.
1: Okay, let's go with that.
0: Absolutely.
1: I predict that when we come in the morning, we will have a definitive answer of any movement or non-movement.
2: Well, I feel like somebody has to say
1: yeah,
2: something. 48
1: hours is that's the window you need to start letting people know.
2: Well, because if it's as bad as they originally thought it was going to be and like you're getting people out of Tuscaloosa, you need to let people know before people from Athens start driving into Tuscaloosa. Yeah. So just get, for safety reasons, get that decided as quickly as possible.
0: Quick email from Eric with a K, who
2: You've
0: says, "You thank you. I respect Bill's passion. I love his Robin Yount take, but the Braves finished exactly where they were built to finish. To expect them to perform better."

0: And what? You're right.
1: Eric, don't make me like Mets fans, okay? But you're doing that. Just like Andy makes me like Clemson fans. I hate when people are nice.
0: I know.
1: I hate it.
0: All right. Annika, it's always great to see you. And come again and see us when you got no class.
2: It's good to see you guys.
0: Yeah.
2: And Ringo.
0: I know. The man.
2: Barbecue Mike.
0: And Barbecue Mike, thank you. Thank you. Thank you. We love our chats with Bill Shanks. Don't forget Bulldogs Live tonight. Kirby and JD coming up at 7:06. And then we'll be back along with you tomorrow. Have a great Thursday. Thanks for joining us here on 960 The
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17: A 1-2 count on Grisham. Chisholm at second. Baker set. Here's the pitch. A swing and a miss. Strike three. The ball game is over. And for the third time ever, the Tampa Bay Rays are headed to the American League Championship Series. A three-game sweep over the New York Yankees. Two in Florida. And the clincher here in New York. 4-3 is the final score. The Rays are victorious.
18: Down the highway, who wants to be the DJ?
19: The Rays, your winners, and the Yankees doing some soul searching in the Bronx this morning. It's the Golics here on ESPN Radio. 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Guests going to join us here on the show as well today. Fun group. Bryant Young, another Notre Dame dad on the show. And, oh, by the way, Hall of Famer. Peter King going to stop by. Got a great new book called The Game coming out here. And the game last night didn't go so hot for the folks wearing pinstripes. And stop me if you've heard that before. The Yankees under Aaron Boone, an earlier playoff exit than this franchise is used to. And you already see the articles coming up today, the social media scuttlebutt. Dan, everybody wants to fire Aaron Boone now. That's the answer to all this, fire Aaron Boone.
20: Oh, yes. What, 17 seasons since their last World Series win? I know they were in it a couple years ago against the Dodgers. But, yeah, I mean, all hell breaks loose when the Yankees don't get at least to the World Series, right? There's got to be major changes. And for as long as it's happened, obviously you dealt with injuries every year, but teams deal with injuries all the time. So we'll see what the fallout is after a one controversial play in a one-run loss.
19: Boy, yeah. I mean, the Yankees certainly historically no stranger to some fan interference reportedly in the outfield on that one. But this, a pretty pivotal juncture, the fan interference play that ultimately gets reviewed and correctly assessed. I'll say this. Major League Baseball gives their umpires and officials a lot of latitude when it comes to this replay stuff, especially versus a sport like football. And to watch them go through that process where you have the potential game-tying two-run homer that looks like it goes out, they review it, they can clearly see a great angle of it, falling short, fan pulling it over the wall. They not only review it, but say the outfielder,

0: would not have made the catch, so they're not going to reward him with the out. They instead give him credit for the double. One run scores, and you get a man on second. I thought they nailed it. I thought it was spot on, the right call based on what we saw, but a back-breaking moment for the Yankees, who then also had to sit there late in the game and look at Ben Rice in the on-deck circle with a chance to maybe even this up before the final out. So a series of almost that make this loss even more painstaking for
1: me. Yeah, I love how the fans were going nuts, too, with the dude who caught the ball. Dude caught the ball, right? Wouldn't have been a home run. Would have been just right off a high off the wall. And he thought, yeah, I caught the ball, and it's a home run. We tie the game 4-4. I agree with you. I think, and again, when it goes to review, it goes to wherever it goes. The umpires on the field have no say in it anymore. It goes to wherever they are. Is it in New York, I guess?
0: I don't know. It's in New York for the for baseball.
1: So they just kind of wait for the hierarchy to make the decision. I thought the analyst nailed it. He said, the way I look at it, he said, I'd give him a double and the run scores, because clearly the outfielder wasn't going to catch it and it wasn't going to be a home run. So I agree. I thought they nailed it. And while the fans were going nuts and everybody thought it was a tie score, you kind of, once it took a while in replay, The announcers were talking about they're probably deciding where to put the runner if the run would have scored and all those things. So it's not going to be a home run. And they were right, and I think they got the call right.
0: No, absolutely. So that sixth inning potential game-tying shot by Anthony Volpe falls just short. And that's kind of been the story of the Yankees under Aaron Boone, right? Now 9 seasons in, made the playoffs in 8 of those 9 seasons, has one World Series appearance to his name in 2024, but back-to-back outings in the ALDS. The Yankees swept in the playoffs for the first time since the 2022 ALCS. They never led in this series, the third playoff series in franchise history where they never led. And as you mentioned, their 17th straight season without winning a World Series. Is it actually time to think about Aaron Boone's future there? Less because he's done anything wrong and more so because of the standard of this franchise. And I can only think of what it's like being a Yankees fan who just watched the way it worked out for the New York Knicks, right? Who had a coach in Tom Thibodeau who was respected, who got you close year after year, who was a part of pulling you out of a playoff drought, but who you recognized had a lid in the postseason. And, you know, for Aaron Boone, overall, his postseason record is what it is, but 18-5 against teams seeded lower in the postseason, 9-25 against higher seeds in the postseason. So you do the math on that, 27-30 in his postseason career for a franchise that defines their success by that. Is this a definition of insanity situation if you bring him back, which it sounds like, according to Buster Olney, who I think was on ESPN earlier today and said the Yankees are expected to retain Brian Cashman, who's expected to retain Aaron Boone, and round we go.
1: Yeah, I mean, it's how much you put on a manager, just like an NFL coach. You see Sean McDermott, go away, not getting Buffalo over the hump. I keep talking about the late, great Marty Schottenheimer, got the Browns to a couple of AFC title games, but not over the hump, gets fired. So Aaron Boone's been there since 2018, trying to get over the hump. But you have to assess many things, right? The play of the players, the injuries, you know, there's a lot to look at instead of just pointing to the manager and saying, let's change managers. There's a lot, I think, that has to go in it. I know fans, listen, they get impatient. They're like, we haven't won a World Series. We're used to winning a World Series. Get somebody in there who'll get us a World Series. It's certainly not that simple.
0: No, but it is one where it's going to become increasingly more difficult to sell that to your fans, because you did have, you know, in a season where Aaron Judge spent so much time on the shelf. Yeah. What Ben Rice did was exemplary. Cam Schlittler's going to win the Cy Young. You've got bright spots to point to, but then in this series, you've got the Jazz Chisholm gaffes. You've got other base running issues with them and things that people are going to point back to the manager for. In terms of Aaron Judge, the Yankee star who unfortunately got to watch this game from the dugout with his manager, here he was after the game talking about the expectations for this offseason.
2: For the Yankees, I feel like go all in and do what they need to do and find if we got holes, if it's finding certain players or personnel, whatever we need, you got to go out there and get it. You know, that's why I signed back here to play with the Yankees, is to fight for a championship every single year and to go all in. That's what I do every offseason, is get ready to, you know, give this team and this city everything I got. So I expect them to do the same.
0: The Golics here on ESPN Radio. I'll say this. It sounds like when you talk to all the players, they love Boone. It seems like a guy who's well-respected by this locker room. But Aaron Judge is probably going to be 35 next year, and depending on what happens with the lockout, maybe 36 the next time we see anybody play baseball. And I think that ups your maybe sense of urgency as a front office, as a franchise. Ultimately, it doesn't sound like they're going to make any move, but there's still part of me that looks around with some of the examples we mentioned, albeit in a different sport, and wonders if, hey, if you make a move here, it's not saying that Aaron Boone is a bad guy or a bad manager, but saying we've got to try something in the midst of a stretch where we're waiting for one of the franchise's best players and best hitters ever to come up on the end of a prolific career.
1: Yeah, and it's always the guy at the top where you make the change. If you're not getting over the hump. So yeah, it's not certainly not all against Boone, but you know, he's the one who is going to catch the wrath of it. I can't believe we've gone all this time just talking about the Yankees. I mean, that series is over. Tampa Bay moves on. The Dodgers win 4-1 over Atlanta. That series is over. Milwaukee wins 3-1 over San Diego. That series is over. What series isn't over? Which one?
0: Yeah.
1: Oh, that's right.
0: Yeah,
1: My Cleveland Guardians, a 9-3 win over the White Sox. The whole Pope story. You know what? Done. Finito. It's time for the Cleveland Guardians to come back and make their run with a big 9-3 win. They got 10 walks. Jeez, oh, man. They got guys put on base left and right yesterday. 11 hits. Guardians down 2-1 in the series, but still alive. Last series going.
0: Did you just take a shot at the Pope?
1: No, I said
0: I feel like the Pope got a little shade there.
1: No. The hoopla over the Pope and an appearance and all that, which was never going to happen and all that. You know, it was built up when the White Sox were up 2-0 and looking for the sweep, the 3-0 sweep. But you know what? The Guardians kind of stamped that one out. So everything's back to normal. Hopefully the way it should be, and we'll see the Guardians make a run.
0: All right. Listen, you get to talk your talk today. Just ease up on my guy, Pope Leo, all right? He's a good man that we're still trying to workshop an idea for here. So Cleveland does continue to go on. The Dodgers punch their ticket to the next round. Andy Páez, an incredible shot to get them up late in that game as they eliminate the Atlanta Braves and the Brewers as well. Round and round we go. We have big news in the NFL that we still need to get to, though, so let's get to it. No matter where you are, you can always listen to the Golics on the ESPN app or SiriusXM Channel 80. It's time for the opening drive.
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0: And in the wake of the news that shocked the NFL yesterday, Lane Johnson, Eagles star right tackle, future Hall of Famer, announcing his retirement. In the season, the Eagles weren't done on the offensive line, trading two-time Pro Bowl center Cam Jurgens to the Baltimore Ravens. The Ravens sent a 2027 fifth-round pick and a 2028 second to Philadelphia for Jurgens and a 2027 seventh-round pick. Dad, were you surprised by the price tag here?
1: Yes.
0: Let's put it this way. More surprised by what the Eagles were able to get for Cam Jurgens, or the fact that the Eagles were dealing Cam Jurgens at all at a time where their offensive identity up front on the line of scrimmage was undergoing such a big change?
1: I was a little surprised. Now, Cam Jurgens he's been basically a pure center. He's never played guard, never played left guard, and he was, you know, there was talk that he was struggling there. He's more of a center, and Baltimore just obliterated at the center position.
0: Yes.
1: Since losing Tyler Linderbaum, they've gone through three getting injured and putting a guard in there, and so now Cam will go back to his natural position. Mike, I don't think they could resist the price. I mean, a second rounder. Cam Jurgens was a two-time Pro Bowler.
0: Yep.
1: At center, took over for Jason Kelly, filled in when Jason would be nicked up. And certainly filled in admirably. I would ask you, as you were an interior, you were a guard and center, and normally guards and center, they kind of interchange, but are you surprised he had never played guard?
0: No, because sometimes it just happens like that, and he's a little bit smaller of a guy who tends to fit well into that role in center where you've got some protections on your side. I'll say this, though, because I saw Eagles fans lauding this move. And listen, the price tag of it complicates how you evaluate the overall transaction, because for Baltimore, and to your point, what you described as the need, I love this. Cam Jurgens is a great scheme fit in an outside zone scheme under Dwayne Ledford, their new O-line coach. It allows Venga Ioana, your first-round pick, to move back from center to guard, his position that you drafted him to play. So your line gets massively better, and I think overall, based on who you came into the season with, Cam Jurgens, if healthy, and he's got a clear concussion protocol right now, is a better option at center than any option you've put out there so far if you're Baltimore.
1: I think this was more a move by Baltimore throwing in a second rounder of saying,
0: yeah,
1: we're looking to make a run this year. We need a center. So I don't think Howie Roseman could look at the price and go, how can we not do this? I mean, already dealing with injuries, obviously Landon Dickerson, the left guard who Cam Jurgens replaced, is on IR. Lane retired. This O-line, whenever we talk about the Eagles and where their struggles are,
0: right,
1: the O-line should be the number one thing, because they had the best O-line in the game for a couple of years, and it is seriously deteriorated, and you see the domino effect for the offense.
0: And I guess that's the part of this that surprises me some, because again, going back to the original point, I saw Eagles fans jumping up and down, and a lot of them cursing Cam Jurgens on the way out for, you know, I saw cut-ups made of his plays in the most recent game. I went back just for kicks and watched every Cam Jurgens snap of this season, including the ones at guard. You're going to find a lot worse guards around the NFL than what he was giving you through the course of the first quarter of this year. And him sliding back to center, like, that's a good player that Philadelphia just gave up a pick for.
1: Yep.
0: And so this makes me wonder, what's the message from Philadelphia right now? To your point, the identity of your football team during this championship window that you just came out of, where you were in multiple Super Bowls, you won one. Obviously, Lane Johnson was a part of another that Cam Jurgens wasn't around for, but this group was your identity, and now Lane Johnson is retired. Cam Jurgens is traded. To your point, Landon Dickerson injured, another guy who contemplated retirement that we heard reportedly during the offseason. That identity is undergoing a major shift. Do we think the Eagles are done? Like, if we see them, this feels like one of those trial balloon spots, potentially, where you're right, the price tag too good to pass up considering the need. But if the Eagles lose a few more games, I wonder if there's some strategic roster shedding that goes on to maybe start to reset things a little bit more around Jalen Hurts.
1: Yeah, they obviously started that reset with A.J. Brown going away. I mean, listen, still, because that division is that division, the Eagles have a shot. I know the Cowboys are massive, basically, I think, massive favorites now, and it's because of their offense. They by far, you know, have the best offense in the division, one of the best offenses in all of football. Passing offense, I should say. They don't have a very good run game at this point. But
0: I'd say this is the surprising part. The Cowboys are not massive favorites after that. According to DraftKings, the Cowboys plus 105, the Eagles plus 184 to win the NFC East right now. So I'm a little stunned by that. I was over on Unsportsmanlike this morning talking with them, and Michelle Smallman asked me, is this a no-excuse kind of you-have-to-win-the-division season for the Dallas Cowboys at this point, who play on Thursday night against the Bucks? And I think the answer is yes. If you're Dallas, the way the rest of this division has shook out so far this season, there is no excuse for you to not go out here and get this done.
1: I mean, and the Eagles, now most teams are, because we're supposed to be talking about San Francisco, but Saquon Barkley with a hammy, Devontae Smith with a hammy, Dallas Goedert with a knee, Zach Bond with a concussion, Quinyon Mitchell with a knee, Cam Jurgens traded, Jonathan Grenard with an ankle. I mean, they have injuries that have been obviously going on. So it's going to be interesting. And now the kid that everybody was like, wow, impressed with, what do you think? Willie Lamkins, the 5'11" offensive lineman,
0: my goat,
1: who was kind of the wow of the preseason, he's now counted on as a starter at left guard. 5'11" guard who did well in the preseason, but now is going to be asked to do it every single play.
0: Yeah, me and the rest of the Lamkin Hive, it's time to stand up and support our guy right here. 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There's an interesting conversation to be had about Jalen Hurts later that we could try to work our way through. Talking about him always feels like a minefield in public. But coming up next, we got a Pro Football Hall of Famer and a Hall of Fame dad, Bryant Young, going to talk about his life in the trenches and watching his son do his thing at Notre Dame. Next on the Golics.
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10: I'm David Johnston with a 960 The Ref, Southern Sports Center. The Braves season is over after falling to the Dodgers 4-1 last night at Truist Park. The Dodgers win their National League Division Series 3-1, and L.A. now moves on to take on the Brewers in the NLCS. Georgia football this weekend, the Dogs scheduled to take on Alabama. The first availability report of the week was issued last night. Running back Chauncey Bowens is listed out for the game against the Tide. Running back Nate Frazier no longer on the availability report. The Georgia basketball team playing its first preseason game last night. The Bulldogs knocking off Georgia State 94-61. 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

0: We got a good run on this show in the beginning, since the beginning of getting some of the very famous, very accolade-laden Notre Dame dads on this show, Dad. It's been pretty impressive.
1: It really has. And our next guest, wow, is incredible. And I'm interested to ask him. He's got a son playing on Notre Dame, at Notre Dame right now. It passed over where you can take me now.
0: Yeah.
1: You know where all my injuries are, and you can take me. I wonder where we are in the Bryant-Bryce-Young household.
0: Oof.
1: Because we have seen Bryant lately, and he's 54, I think, but still looks like he could put the pads on.
0: Let's ask him right now. Bryant Young, Pro Football Hall of Famer, Fighting Irish legend, and 49ers Hall of Famer, kind enough to join us now. BY, good to talk to you. Where are we at with that? Does Bryce think he has a chance at this point going toe-to-toe with Pops?
2: You know what? I don't think quite yet. You know, I'm not my normal way that I used to be when I played, but certainly I still got a little girth to me and some strength. I still have my man strength. So he's not quite there yet. His man strength hasn't dropped in yet.
1: It is interesting that dads want their kids to be better than them. But when it comes to, like, can you physically take me? Dads aren't going to let up, right? Dads are going to make the kid earn it.
2: No. Oh, absolutely. You know, it's one of those things. It's a pride issue as a father. You know, you provide, you lead, and give instructions. And, you know, I just think when it comes to just showing your strength and muscling around, dads take extra pride in just not allowing their kids to win at certain things. And so for me, he has a little ways to go before he can take that out.
0: You know, I wanted to bring this up because I had heard two of my former teammates talk about, you know, Bryant Young's man strength. You were a GA for us at Notre Dame back in 2009, my sophomore year, and I just heard Zach Martin, Tyler Eifert bring this up on their podcast. There was a day a fight broke out between the O&D line, and I looked over in this pile of our guys in there, and in the middle, I just see guys flying off the pile, and in the middle of that is Bryant Young pulling guys off one of our defensive linemen, getting them out of speed. We, as a team, Bryant, talked about that in the locker room forever, saying if that's what NFL and Hall of Fame strength looked like, we might all be in trouble. Do you remember that day as well as we all do?
2: You know, I do. I remember it very, very clearly. You know, I was fresh. I just retired. And so I was still kind of in shape. And if I had got that call, you know, during that year, I probably would have listened really hard. And so it was one moment of practice. We were out in the field and we're doing a team drill. And one of the defensive linemen that I was working with, he had got into a little scuffle with, what was our center name? Was it Olsen?
0: Eric Olsen.
1: Eric Olsen.
2: Yeah, I think it was. Yeah, that's right. And so, you know, those friendly little push and shove matches happen, which is part of the brotherhood, right? But what I saw was that nobody was helping. It was clearly, you know, where the offensive center, he was winning this particular battle, but it was like an unfair fight. And nobody was there to help. And it was just a lesson to the whole group was, hey, you know, just make sure that you go protect one another, right? At the end of the day, we're going to kiss, we're going to hug and sing kumbaya. And it's a brotherhood. You get in trouble, you get, you know, into fist fights with your brother sometimes, but you still love each other at the end of the day. But it was just a lesson to say, hey, you know what? Let's fight fair and let's make sure that we take care of each other.
0: That lesson was learned very quickly by all the rest of us. I can assure you that as we're talking to Hall of Famer Bryant Young, who's with us now and is in a position. We talk about what Notre Dame means to you. You were a star there yourself, back there as a GA, like I mentioned. And now getting to go back as a father, watching your son, Bryce, what's this experience been like for you now, seeing a place that means so much to you from this vantage point?
2: It means a lot. You know, I still pinch myself that I'm in this position as a father. One, to be able to go to Notre Dame is just an incredible feeling and a sense of accomplishment. And the brotherhood and the network of the Notre Dame alumni, you're part of that for life. But to have a kid to go through that process like he did, it's a dream come true for me. just to watch him realize his own dream, how hard he's worked to be where he's at, to be in such an incredible place that that gives you so much more, you know. And I'm excited for him. You know, the things that he's done so far. And I try to tell people, it's like, you know, Bryce is his own person. He listens. He's a good kid. He listens to his dad, but he loves to figure it out for himself. And so for me, through the whole recruiting process, I knew that Notre Dame was the right fit for him. But for him to get to that place, he had to see it for himself. And so to go through the whole process of recruiting and allow him to see these different places and what they offer compared to this particular place, you know, it was just no match. And for him to understand that there's a lot of value that Notre Dame adds to your life as a young man and help you grow and accomplish things in life that some places may not provide for you. And so it, as a father, it's a very unique experience to be able to go to campus, watch him just to flourish and where he's at and be a part of something really well.
1: Yeah, you get to hang out with a lot of other NFL fathers as well. And watching Bryce play, he's a junior. He's played since he got there, but he's really come into his own this year with sacks, playing behind the line of scrimmage, great one-on-one pass rusher. But overall, what do you see in this defense, a very deep defense for Notre Dame this year, one of the best in the country?
2: You know, I still think the best is yet to come for him. They're still growing and gelling together as a unit. You have so many really unique pieces in that whole defensive line group. You have girth, you have size inside, you have speed on the edges. You got guys that are really just challenging each other. And then, too, you got a really good defensive line coach. And then the secondary, you know, that group is such a unique and very talented group, as well as our linebacking corps. And so you see a lot of opportunities that are there in front of them, and they've already made some outstanding plays thus far. But I really think with this group, it only gets better for them as the season progresses. This unit will continue to gel.
0: Part of that unit's success and the team's success obviously goes back to the head football coach and Marcus Freeman. You've been around great ones over the course of your career. What is it about him that you believe has helped elevate this program and gives him a chance to be one of the best college football coaches in the country every year?
2: You know, I think Marcus is a really honest person. You know, he tells and talks to the guys, tells them what they really need to hear, not what they want to hear. I think he's a very authentic person, you know, and then the fact that he understands as a father, you know, if it was his kid, which he does have a kid in college now, like, what would you want for your kid? And that's for the coach to be honest, to challenge him in the best way. To me, Marcus is an extension of me as a parent, all of us as parents. That we've entrusted our kids to this particular person and his staff to help nurture and develop these young men, not only just on the field, but just also sharpen these guys off the field. He's just a really special guy, a guy that really loves to be around a program, loves to develop young talent and personalities. Marcus has, he's really grown. To me, he's just such a down-to-earth guy that you can talk to. And certainly he's a very busy person, but certainly he's willing to talk to you and just down-to-earth person. So I'm excited for our young players in this program. I think the program's in great hands with Marcus because he's leading the right way, just in his authenticity and just his passion for the program and the young men that he's developing.
1: Let's switch to the NFL. 14 years in the NFL, all your years with San Francisco. They're one of three undefeated teams left in the NFL, then the Minnesota Vikings and Kansas City. What do you see when you watch this 49er team?
2: Well, just this team is probably playing the best I've seen it play at this stage of the season than any year. I've seen him. The quarterback is playing outstanding. He's, you know, doing things that you would expect him to do at this juncture in this career. He's taken the quarterbacking position in this offense to another level. I think, you know, with having George Kittle and Williams back, and you got Debo back, who's been an incredible talent, and we know that what he can do on the field. And you just have all these healthy pieces. God, that's to me, that's the most important thing, is to stay healthy. And then Fred Warner on defense, who's our leader, who's done a really good job over the years and is off to a really good start with healthy bodies. And then also having Greenlaw back, his partner in crime, you know, having healthy bodies and making sure that we have healthy bodies and our good leaders who are on each side of the ball. Those guys are doing a good job just making sure that the next person that's behind, they understand the standard. And it's really good to see them off to a really fast start.
0: No question. This Duke group doing a phenomenal job of carrying that standard, not only set by the leaders in that locker room, but guys like you that came before them in that organization with such a proud history. So, Bryant Young, the Hall of Famer, thank you so much for the time today. We appreciate it. Always great seeing you around South Bend. I'm sure we'll see you there plenty as the season goes along here. Thanks so much.
2: Absolutely. Thank you, guys.
1: Thanks, Bryant.
0: Awesome stuff. I couldn't resist. Football related is the podcast that Zach and Tyler Eifert are doing to my two teammates. And hearing that story come up, it is amazing. Anyone from our era who you talk to is transported back to that day. And hearing him say, hey, I was a phone call away from still going back. Yeah. Puts into clarity even more what we were staring at as a future Hall of Famer who is still pretty close to the height of his powers.
1: Oh, yeah, and still had the mental fortitude of, hey, I may be going back if I get the call. So he was in that mode. And what a reality check for college players to see a Hall of Famer kind of losing it a little bit during the fight.
0: It was unbelievable. So awesome stuff there from BY. 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
8: Just classics, game after game. It lives up to the hype all the time.
0: Game of the year potential. Coming up this weekend, Alabama, Georgia, Tuscaloosa getting ready to host the Bulldogs in a matchup of number 6 in Alabama and number 2 in Georgia. And we've got Weather Watch that's going to be a major part of this. College game day going down there could be a wet and wild one as we got a tropical storm. Isaiah, is that what, Devin, where are we at with the pronunciation on this?
9: Isaias.
1: No one knows.
9: Isaias. Why do they do this? Why can't they make it easy?
1: I don't understand. I mean, why not like Lucy or something? I mean,
0: I know there's a system for naming hurricanes and they've got them in the hopper. I was over again on Sportsman Like This Morning talking about this, and I joke we should call it Kevin, and apparently the next Northeast hurricane is supposed to be named Kevin in like 2027. I don't know how we already have them in the hopper, and I don't know how Isaias gets into the fold, but either way, complicated name for a tropical storm that sounds like at this point, as everyone was prepared. I mean, a couple days ago, we were talking about the potential. Would this game need to be moved? And now hearing Kirby Smart on SportsCenter with Scott Van Pelt the other night, I think the latest projections seem to indicate this storm could move fast enough through for a game that's a night tip to be dry by then, but still affected by wind. So with all this in mind, we know there's all the wet ball drills in the world, things like that. How do you prepare to this, and who do you think this favors in this matchup where, oh, by the way, for Georgia, they're also going to be without their running back Chauncey Bowens going into this game?
1: Yeah, I think if you're talking about weather that forces you to run the ball, you would think, you know, would Georgia be favored there? But again, no Chauncey Bowens, who has 6 touchdowns this year. If it's windy, is it wet? You don't know what it's going to be. Bama is hoping to have Josh Ford, their tight end. How about this? Their tight end broke his arm. Broke his arm in the last game. Had surgery on Sunday and is trying to play in this game. He's the kind of guy that balances the offense out. That's incredible. But I guess, you know, any player would love to get back on the field for this game, but it'll be interesting if he can. But I guess a lot depends on the weather. Obviously, wind, is it a slop fest as far as did it rain? And is there good drainage? Is there going to be wind during the game? It's a lot up in the air.
0: Yeah, I do think this is one where, looking into it, if you said push come to shove, the way Keelan Russell and this passing attack have evolved, how quickly his star has risen in college football, you would think if there's reportedly maybe 20 to 30 mile per hour winds in this game and you take that out of it, it certainly curbs part of the best element of what you've done so far as a team, which is push the ball downfield at an incredibly high level. But you know, it's one of those, it's a shame anytime weather leaks into a game that should just be great on great. But this is part of football where you've got to be ready for all of that. Honestly, quite honestly, the people I feel most for are the College game day crew and the people that might be going out to that one, because it sounds like we could really be dealing with some nasty stuff in the morning.
1: Yeah. Oh, yeah, without a doubt. I don't know where that's going to be. The Southwest Athletic Conference moved the Florida A&M game at Alabama State from Saturday to Friday morning. So there's obviously other games that are going to be affected. So do you move the location? Do you move the day? Do you move the time? It's going to get interesting. And listen, it's at the hands of Mother Nature. We have obviously no control over it at all. But yeah, that game day crew may be inside.
0: So the other part of this matchup that I think is interesting is maybe one of the most under-talked about quarterbacks in the country, who is a veteran, who right now is thrown for over 1,000 yards, 13 touchdowns against just one interception, is the Gunner Stockton at all. Now, you look at their schedule and, you know, dispatched everyone involved. Vanderbilt this last weekend, probably the closest game that they had, but in SEC play, Arkansas, who's in a free fall, Oklahoma, who certainly struggled mightily as John Mateer's gone along. It has been a methodical dismantling of all of these teams right now. If you are Georgia, and if you're Gunner Stockton, you have grown consistently and been a part of nothing but winning football. I know they have a lot of confidence. He fits the archetype that Kirby Smart has worked with plenty there before. So I am very curious to see him toe-to-toe on this stage, if the conditions are less than ideal, with a quarterback who's markedly more talented, is getting markedly more fanfare in Keelan Russell, what Gunner Stockton can do to maybe insert himself more into this conversation about some of the best quarterbacks in college football.
1: Yeah, listen, this is a team, the most least talked about number two team in the country, I think, in a while, right? We just completely kind of skip over them if they just keep doing their thing. And this obviously going to be a big test. They have some big tests coming up, so they're certainly going to be challenged.
0: Yeah, I think this is one, if Georgia wins, we talked about it, obviously, you're dealing with a team that could be number one in the country, depending on how this win looks. Sitting at number two right now, Texas, people asking some questions as we get further and further from the Ohio State game. You know, the trip to Neyland, they answered the bell. It wasn't always pretty. If Georgia can go on the road and make this look convincing in a way that we've seen is kind of the theme of the SEC this year, right? The minute we think we know something, someone comes in and gets absolutely stomped. And if you're Georgia, you've kind of been off to the side in a lot of this conversation thus far this season. Great chance to insert themselves into that national conversation in a much bigger way. Hey, with that in mind, we know the sports are a big deal on Saturdays and Sundays, but it's National Youth Sports Week. Thank you to all the coaches and parents supporting young athletes. 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Coming up, we've talked way too much about officials as of late. We've had suspensions in the NFL and now controversy in the WNBA playoffs surrounding some late game officiating that we'll explain next here on the Golics.
10: 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It's an SEC showdown in the swamp. South Carolina marches into Gainesville looking to pull off a statement upset against the 4-1 16th ranked Florida Gators. Coverage begins Saturday at noon Eastern with kickoff at 12:45 Eastern on ESPN Radio and on the SEC Network. In a world in need of a hero, one man rises to the challenge in style. 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
14: I'm David Johnston with a 960 The Ref Southern Sports Center. The Braves season is over after falling to the Dodgers 4-1 last night at Truist Park. The Dodgers win their National League Division Series 3-1, and LA now moves on to take on the Brewers in the NLCS. Georgia football this weekend, the Dogs scheduled to take on Alabama. The first availability report of the week was issued last night. Running back Chauncey Bowens is listed out for the game against the Tide. Running back Nate Frazier no longer on the availability report. The Georgia basketball team playing its first preseason game last night. The Bulldogs knocking off Georgia State 94-61. You get the top national and local sports stories every 20 minutes. 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
26: There is an appetite for the LeBron James chewing out Embiid. There's always some sort of who's going to be the scapegoat if LeBron fails. And
0: yes,
26: it seems like it's pretty clearly going to be Joel Embiid if the injuries pile up and if the knees aren't going well or whatever. Like, Joel Embiid showed up in shape, right?
0: He did. He and looked good.
26: People are already saying LeBron James whipping this dude into shape as if this is not a grown-ass man who just wants to be in shape.
0: Yeah,
26: like, because it's like, oh, he got Luka into shape. Now we got Joel Embiid in shape. Look at what LeBron does. And it's the same. We have not learned all the way from Kyrie Irving when everybody made it sound like LeBron James just grabbed this dude off the street corner and put a basketball in his hand and taught him how to like make a layup. Is this idea that LeBron James controls these things? So there's this already this expectation that there's going to be some sort of tension or something with him and Embiid.
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1: YMCA.
0: All right, which hand was on top for you when you did the C?
1: The right hand?
0: Your right hand on top. All right, interesting. This feeds into it. The question was asked, if you do the YMCA, which hand is on top? Because there is technically one right answer. It's supposed to be the right hand if you're trying to project the C to the crowd. But
1: right.
0: Most of us went the other way. At least Bubba and I think we're both left hand up top people. So,
1: correct.
0: Devin, I don't really understand the nature of this. It's not really a question as much as it is a physical exercise.
2: Yeah, I was a right guy too, senior. So I think we're on the right side of history here.
1: Well, the only reason I'm a right guy is because I've had my left shoulder replaced and I can't really lift it that high.
0: Honestly, that makes a fair amount of sense here. So
1: yeah.
0: YMCA is one of those that's going to stand the test of time. Like, they'll be doing the YMCA at functions forever. Yeah. Even if I think that Hot to Go has replaced that in terms of the hands up dance of our time. Shout out to Dad's favorite Chappell Roan, obviously, he initiated. But yeah. The YMCA, I am amazed at certain songs that will continue to persist. Like Swag Surfing. It's 2026, and I can't believe every time I go to these stadiums to call college football games in the weekend, usually largely white student bodies are swag surfing in a way that blows my mind right now. You have no idea what that even is, do you?
1: I don't know what swag surfing is.
0: Yeah, no, it's amazing. One day we'll get you to swag surf.
1: I do like how at some stadiums they build the beer snake with the empty beer cups.
0: The beer snake seems like we have to give that one to the AFL too, UFL. There was the AFL and then the UFL and then they merged and now we've got a great league. So either way, the beer snakes, very big in spring football. The Golics, very big here on ESPN Radio. Mike Golic Jr. and Mike Golic Sr. We talked about Major League Baseball postseason to start the show. We've talked about the NFL season, some big trades today. WNBA postseason getting interesting right now. Couple of teams getting ready to pull the upsets relative to expectation. The Valkyrie take a 2-0 lead in their series, and the Atlanta Dream right now.
1: Yeah.
0: Up 2-0 on the New York Liberty, and not without controversy last night. Now, Angel Reese stars again, 23 points in a game, and the overtime, it took overtime for the Dream to beat the Liberty, and it didn't come without a little bit of controversy. So at the end of overtime, so for people unfamiliar, in the WNBA, you have something called a reset timeout, where in the last 2 minutes of overtime or in the fourth quarter, you have a chance to advance the ball to half court and set up a play without it being a full timeout. You can't really huddle and all this stuff, but you could try and get a better shot. And the Liberty were down 101-98 with 4.3 seconds left and had exhausted all their regular overtime timeouts, but ended up having a reset timeout that they didn't use. Breonna Stewart gets a shot off at the end of the game, but people wondered, could it have been better? And this was interesting because they were getting ready to take a bath on this, the coach, everyone there, for not making use of this tool that could have helped them out. And Breonna Stewart, after the game, got asked about and explained how she viewed this discrepancy and the conversation she had before that possession. Take a listen.
3: This is not blaming the refs, but when I ask both refs if we have a reset timeout at the end and they tell us no, and then we leave the game with a reset timeout, it's pretty frustrating. Like, yeah, okay, I kind of got a good look at the end, but would just love to have some clarity on that.
0: So, this is interesting.
1: She kind of is blaming the refs. So basically, Angel Reese made two free throws to put them up three. And if they used that reset timeout, they'd get it at least half court. But they had to inbound the ball underneath the basket, so they had to go the full way and got off a shot, but not they could have got off a better shot had they inbounded it from half court. Breonna Stewart is saying that she asked two officials, and they said, you don't have a reset timeout. And the officials are basically saying, she never asked us.
0: Well, so this is what the crew chief said in the post-game pool report. They said Stewart was standing behind referee Fahey when he confirmed with his partner between Reese's penalty free throws that New York did indeed have a reset timeout. So they're essentially saying that she's lying. I mean, that's what this sounds like.
1: Yes.
0: It is fully, they said, she said in this situation in a way that's not a good look for anyone. WNBA officiating has constantly been under fire. This was a massively over-officiated game in the W last night. These officials were way too involved, especially in the first half of this game. I'd imagine push comes to shove, especially with that. most people are probably going to side with Breanna Stewart here because WNBA officiating has not earned the benefit of the doubt. Either way, should the coach probably have known, yes, that you had a reset timeout, but WNBA officiating is probably going to take the hit for this.
1: It's up to the team, the coach and the team to know the amount of timeout you have left. But when you say you ask and you're told you don't, I mean, what are you supposed to do? Now, players did point to the fact that, hey, enough of us screwed up in this game for the loss. They had 17 turnovers. The Dream got 28 points off those turnovers. You could look to other areas, but you're right. This is a situation where it is a they said, she said.
0: It is, and you're right. This is still about the Dream and the job that they have done and the fact that, you know, a budding superstar like Angel Reese has the chance to get to her first WNBA finals in her young career, all these different things. But in a season that's always been marred by officiating conversation around the WNBA, this is not the closing stanza you want. We'll get back with some fraud alert around the NFL in hour number two here on the Golics.
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0: Peter King saw him over with the fellas in the morning show, and the lady, Michelle Smallman, doing a great job promoting his new book, The Game. Can't wait to dive into that one. Good cover. Football skin, just dimples, the football, quite literally transposed over the cover. Peter King, football guy. Love that. So we'll get into that. I want to have a conversation about a couple things around the NFL. We've got some interesting trends to dive into. The Jalen Hurts of it all in the Philadelphia Eagles situation as Lane Johnson's retired. Cam Jurgens just get traded. Where are they going, and can Jalen Hurts still take them there with all this volatility? But we had a situation in the family yesterday that I need to bounce off Devin and Bubba to figure out who's at fault for what went down. So yesterday, we got a text in our family group chat, and all it said, it was from my sister. It was, Dad just drank 2 month spoiled milk out of our refrigerator. So, Dad, walk me through exactly how the hell this happens.
1: So my wife and I are at my daughter's house. She has two kids, like 2 and 1, basically. Going to be 3 and 1, and she's pregnant again, due in February. So we live 10 minutes from there. We're over helping occasionally. And when I go over there, I like to grab some snacks. There's great kid snacks around the house. So I grab a snack, and I need to drink something. I open the fridge, and don't at me. I drink out of the carton, okay? So that's just the way it is.
0: First off, that's kind of a wild move. I get that she is related to you, but that's kind of a wild move at somebody else's house.
1: Yeah.
0: She's like, you don't know what me. But I mean, like, Ben is not directly related to you, her husband, who might use that for cereal, any untold number of things, and you're just drinking out of the jug in his house.
1: Listen, dude played football like we did. You used to share in water bottles and everything. I think he's okay.
0: I don't know if that plays outside of that context. Yeah, so
2: just grab a glass.
0: Regardless, Devin, is that fair or foul to start
2: off with? Absolutely foul.
3: I hate that. My dad used to do that, too, and I hated it.
1: Here's the thing. Ben, after playing in the NFL, is going to be a doctor. He's in residency, so he's never home, so he's never going to know. So I don't care.
0: Well, I mean, he knows now.
1: He does. So I ate a snack, and I need something to drink, and I open the fridge, and there's a carton of milk. And I just start chugging it. And I take a couple of chugs and swallow it, and I'm like, this kind of tastes like orange juice, like sour, like orange juice.
3: Oh, God.
1: And I look at the carton, and it says milk. And then I'm looking, okay, is it a funky kind of milk? Soy something weird milk? And it wasn't.
0: Is this almond milk?
1: Oh, yeah.
0: Is my dad

0: first thought. Is this one of your guys' newfangled milks?
1: Yes. Is this some sort of healthy milk squeezed out of an almond? I mean, you know. So, and it tastes horrible going down. And then I look, and this is yesterday. So this is what, October 7th?
2: 7th.
1: I look, and it says, drink by August 24th.
0: No. Oh, my
1: God. So I'm like, Sydney, what the? She's right there. I'm like, what the hell? She's
2: August.
1: Like, she's like, oh, I used that a while ago to bake cookies or whatever. I said, and you just left it in there? She's like, well, why didn't you read the expiration date? I'm like, no. Absolutely not. You don't go into someone's fridge, even if I poured it in a glass and did it the right way. I'm not looking. You're assuming it's good milk. I'm not assuming it's a month and a half late and spoiled.
0: Didn't it smell? Like,
1: I didn't smell it.
0: I'm more surprised you didn't catch a whiff of it.
1: I opened it and I chugged it. And when you're chugging, you're not breathing. And it was like the second, it was like the second gulp that I was like, oh,
2: that must have tasted.
3: I love how your
2: so
3: rationale
2: bad.
3: Is when I go into someone else's fridge and I take from the carton, I expect it to be perfectly good milk.
1: Yeah, I mean, who expects a month and a half old milk past the expiration to be sitting in a fridge?
0: This is such a perfect embodiment of my father and his idea of boundaries. My dad just routinely blows past stop signs when it comes to normal human decorum. We were back at Notre Dame and they've got this wonderful new art museum on the edge of campus, and me and my mom and our friend Jordy go over there, and we're walking around and checking out the museum. And at one point we look over and my dad is just touching the artwork. Like, my dad is a toddler, a 63-year-old toddler who's just reaching out and touching statues and stuff in there. And we look over and we're like, what are you doing? This isn't your stuff. And his justification for this was, if it's not in a glass enclosure or does not have roping around it or something to delineate it from the public, in his view, you're allowed to touch it, which feels insane.
1: Wait a minute.
0: It goes directly back to this conversation.
1: Wait
0: about
1: a minute.
0: Milk.
1: Devin and Bubba, I asked the both of you. I'm in the museum, right? And there are actually things that are covered in glass, and there are actually things behind ropes. So I know I'm not touching those. Sure. So things that aren't, I'm kind of feeling what they feel like.
3: Well, why do you need to touch them in the first place?
1: Because it's different art and it's different structures.
0: Are you blind?
1: I wanted to get a feel of it. And there was no sign that said do not touch. There was no rope around
0: it. Thank you, Bubba. It is 100% implied.
1: Why is it
0: implied? In an art museum that you don't go in here and touch stuff.
1: What if it's a touching museum?
0: Then it would say it would be welcome to the touching museum.
2: Do you have any signs that have to have up about do not touch for every painting?
1: Well, or just a one sign in the room that says don't touch the artwork. There wasn't one of those.
3: Oh, this looks like it'd be fun to rip.
1: And there was clear delineation of art pieces that were covered in a case or with a rope around it. And I knew not to touch those.
2: Oh,
1: but there were those that weren't so, and they were like different textures. So I'm like, maybe they want us to feel the texture. And I did.
0: You see, and again, this the Golics here on ESPN Radio. My father is just routinely walking into things with the unbridled white man confidence of, oh yeah, surely I can do this. We had a friend who had a house, wasn't at the house. My dad just walks up, tries to walk in the door. There are other people staying there, and he just walks in like he owns the place here. My mom is running down the street, terrified of being associated with my dad, who just does not understand the normal boundaries of society, and that one person's house, just because you know them, isn't yours if you're not there to just walk up in and check out.
3: Hey, you got milk?
1: Place was for sale. Didn't think anybody would be living in it when it's for sale. Found out that there was, and found out also they had a dog, which I closed the door pretty quickly. And running the stop signs, let's not make it sound like I'm reckless. I only go through them quickly when there's no other cars around and there's no real reason to stop.
0: Dear God, I mean, this is just you guys see what I'm dealing with now. I'm so glad because you try and gaslight the rest of our family and make us feel insane for the art exhibit stuff.
1: Hold it.
0: Devin and Bubba, the voices of reason here. Like, I think the rest of America, at the Golics on Twitter, is my dad insane for going and touching the art in a museum?
1: Let's go back to the beginning of this conversation, which you have deflected. And Bubba and Devin, whose fault is it about the expired milk?
3: I mean, listen, I am, my own family will tell you, I am anal about like the expiration date on anything. If I will look at that first. If it's like
1: really?
3: One day past, I'm like, oh, can't eat it, can't drink it. So I'm putting this on you.
1: Really?
3: It gets past the smell test. Again, you're going in, you're taking it from the carton instead of pouring it into a glass. That's two strikes on you, in my opinion. I think this is on you. I'm sorry.
0: If you poured it into the glass, maybe you then see the likely clumps that have built up as this churtles out of the carton instead of slugging it from there. Bubba, you in the same camp here?
2: I mean, I gotta at least give Sydney one strike for leaving it in the fridge.
1: Yes,
3: if it was August. September, I mean, or something.
2: That's crazy.
3: August is insane.
2: August is ridiculous. But to Junior's point, it's a little wild that Senior did not even smell when you open the smell when you open it must have been terrible. So I think you're both in the wrong, 50-50 split. But Sydney gets at least one pretty big strike for leaving that in the fridge since August.
1: And bottom line is, I'm the one ended up on the toilet.
0: I will say,
2: it must have been terrible.
0: This is a situation where, you know, you have to look at learned behavior. My parents in their pantry routinely have stuff that's in there. When they moved out of their house in Connecticut, we were going through and clearing the pantry. We found spices, different things in there where the expiration date was from like the first Bush administration. Like there were literally fossilized pieces of like condiments and things in that pantry there. You guys routinely, if you want to talk about Devin as one end of the I will abide by the date on the wrapping section of things, my mom and dad are completely on the other side of this.
1: I mean, they're talking spices. Who doesn't have way too old spices? I mean, come on. That's like a rite of passage.
0: The Golics here on ESPN Radio. Mike Golic Jr. and Mike Golic Sr. here. Spoiled milk, unbelievable. At the Golics on Twitter. Just let us know what you think of this entire debacle here. Let's get back to the story of the day here. Maybe the biggest mistake of the day is me spending 10 minutes on spoiled milk, but it's just ridiculous. The Philadelphia Eagles, we talked about the trade for Cam Jurgens off the top of the show. We talked about Lane Johnson retiring yesterday. And it always centers around, you know, when you see moves like this, people immediately think you're tanking here. What do you think the Philadelphia Eagles' plan is right now, Dad? And do you think Jalen Hurts and his reputation are going to continue to come under fire in the middle of this? He's weirdly become one of the more polarizing quarterbacks in the NFL, despite I think what should be a pretty simple evaluation of very good player who has balled out and had some of his games on the biggest stages. Maybe not a like great player, but a very good player who you absolutely win because of in the NFL here. That feels like a fair evaluation. Am I underselling Jalen Hurts first?
1: No, I think that's fair. Again, you probably can't put a season on his arm. As I said, he's not throwing for 4,500 yards and 40 touchdowns, but they normally have a running game and a really good defense. It's truly a team effort, but you can count on Jalen Hurts throwing the ball and a dangerous runner as well to help lift the team. Can you rely on him in a shootout where you basically have to throw the ball all the time? Probably not as much. He needs to be more in a balanced offense, but when he's had a chance to show out a couple of Super Bowls, he was the best player. Even in the loss to Kansas City, he was the best player on the field. You know, he can take over a game with his legs and arm combined. But, you know, he's one that does need the team around him. Like I said, they've had the best O-line in the league for a couple of years when Jason Kelsey was on the team and obviously Lane Johnson was still playing. And they had a really good defense. So it was kind of more a team effort, but we know we separate the quarterback out of that when it starts to get picked apart. Doesn't throw it over the middle of the field. You know, this and that about him. Where now, I think the Eagles were so used to the schemes weren't overly complicated, and they just had better players, right? They had, especially on that offensive line.
0: Yeah, they had the best offensive line in football. Like, I think that is something that I find hard to take out of this entire discussion.
1: Yes.
0: Jalen Hurts is a very good player, and he's absolutely the quarterback that you're building around if you're Philadelphia. If this truly is them starting to reset here, I still think Jalen Hurts is your guy going forward. I'm not trying to intimate anything otherwise, but it will be very interesting because I think we had this discussion the other day. He's like a lot of the other very good quarterbacks around the NFL, where he is more dependent on the surroundings than we give credit for that position. We always want to give the quarterback too much credit.
1: Right.
0: We want to make it seem like it's their fault or that they've done everything and gone out and transcended circumstances. Matthew Stafford, who won the MVP last year, could not bootstrap the Detroit Lions out of the obscurity that they lived in. And he was thrown to Calvin freaking Johnson for half his career there. And it still wasn't enough to overcome the other parts of that team that couldn't work. So I'm not saying Jalen Hurts is doing something different than a lot of other incredible quarterbacks. We've said there's like three guys maybe walking the earth at any given time who we think are going to truly transcend circumstance. And even that group gets hung up some. So it just feels like every time it is the Jalen Hurts conversation, at times as people quarterback winsing their way through certain parts of it, and then at the same time also removing credit for things that he does within the body of that great team in a way that's a difficult eval because football's tough with 11 guys on each side of the ball at any given play. But also, I don't know, it gets frustrating to hear the way that it's constantly talked about and why he's, for some reason, he's become polarizing because he's been great in big moments on a team that's been awesome there. And so the people that want to support him at the highest levels want to give him all the credit for that in a way that feels strange to me at times.
1: Well, isn't this the last year? His money next year isn't guaranteed. I had seen that. He's 28 years old, right? He's not an old quarterback. And to think that you're going to start new there, I mean, for anybody thinking, oh, they need to think about just starting over at the quarterback position. You're not going to do it when you have Jalen Hurts. I mean, you're just not. It's his seventh year. He's 28 years old. He's certainly in the upper echelon of quarterbacks. Where you want to put him, you know, that's certainly everybody, you know, has a spot for him. But, I mean, are you going to actually think about starting over at that position? No.
0: No, I don't think so. And I want to be clear, we're not intimating that. And I don't think many other people are. But it is going to be interesting to watch now how the Eagles purport themselves after this. Because the Cam Jurgens trade coming off the Lane Johnson retirement to me feels like one of those where if this continues to go south, will we see more of this? Will we see Howie looking at situations like that where, a second rounder in 2028 for Cam Jurgens? That's a pretty good price tag at the juncture that we're at. Could we build some assets towards the future? And to your point, try and once again maximize a quarterback who on his best day can be the best player on a field for a Super Bowl winning team.
1: But one thing that is in a rebuild for this Eagle team is the offensive line. You know, we were used to calling it one of the best, if not the best, for years. And with Kelsey gone a couple of years, Lane Johnson retiring, Landon Dickerson, you have no idea what's going on with him. He's on IR, but he has been nicked up as of late because he just plays so physical. So you wonder that is a part of the team that is absolutely in transition.
0: No, 100%. The Eagles have major soul searching to do there, and how they reconfigure that group. Oh, by the way, again, without Jeff Stoutland, the architect of so many of those great offensive lines, who's now doing incredible breakdowns on Twitter, but no longer doing them inside the Philadelphia Eagles building, a lot remains to be seen for the future there as they get ready to play a game in London against the very game Jacksonville Jaguars team. The MLB postseason, meanwhile, keeps rolling on ESPN Radio, continues tonight. The Guardians and the White Sox, Game 4, 8 p.m. Eastern. Catch all the postseason action on ESPN Radio and the ESPN app, presented by Gusto.
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0: perfect.
2: Voting.
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10: 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The Braves season is over after falling to the Dodgers 4-1 last night at Truist Park. The Dodgers win their National League Division Series 3-1, and L.A. now moves on to take on the Brewers in the NLCS. Georgia football this weekend, the Dogs scheduled to take on Alabama. The first availability report of the week was issued last night. Running back Chauncey Bowens is listed out for the game against the Tide. Running back Nate Frazier no longer on the availability report. The Georgia basketball team playing its first preseason game last night. The Bulldogs knocking off Georgia State 94-61. 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
0: We've devolved into madness around here at the Golics. We need an adult in the room desperately. Mike Golic Jr., Mike Golic Sr. We're presented by Progressive Insurance. Thankfully, that adult is on the way, and he comes here bearing a new book. Peter King, incredible longtime sports writer. New book, The Game, which chronicles Peter's almost four decades of covering the NFL, the many twists and turns and stories along the way. Peter, good to talk to you today. How you doing?
21: Hey, good talking to you guys. How are you?
1: Doing well.
0: We're doing well. And Peter, before we get to, you know, the awesome stuff in your book, a chance to look back on so many pivotal moments covering the league that we all love, I got to ask you a question about my dad. We were having a discussion in the last break, and it came back to a story. I had gone to an art museum with my father. There were no signs up indicating anything, but he walked around this museum, and when he encountered an exhibit that looked interesting to him, there was not in a glass case, that was not behind a velvet road, he started touching the art piece in the museum. Is that fair or completely foul in your estimation for an adult man to go into an art museum and touch the exhibits?
21: Completely foul.
0: Thank you.
21: It's a huge error. He needs to be ejected from the museum immediately.
0: Thank you.
1: Yes, wow. I mean, we went from not touching to getting thrown out. Holy smokes.
0: I mean, listen, I think Peter's on to something here. Completely ejected. So Peter, like the rest of us, on the right side of history here. History, the subject of the book. Although, Peter, I know for you, The Game, you know, a memoir of your time covering the NFL, but not just a greatest hits, a retelling of this story. I'm curious, as you've gone back and looked at some of these moments here, the moments that you're retelling, pivotal parts of the history of this league, is there a story that you covered back then that when you shed the eyes on it of 2026 that felt the most different to you, that maybe changed your perspective the most in what it was then and how you see it now?
21: Yeah, very much. I mean, there's a lot of those in there, but your dad would really, really appreciate this one. That in 1993, I thought Reggie White going to the Green Bay Packers, it was a huge story. But I didn't know that, I mean, really, Green Bay is not really where he wanted to go. And he went there, he was happy, he won a Super Bowl, he combined with Favre and Holmgren to form this, the basis of this great franchise and all that. But, you know, I've got new reporting in here that says, essentially, the team that he really longed to go play for was the 49ers. And it's hard because we live in an era of free agency now. And this era is not, you don't think of it really as revolutionary. But the thought that of the best defensive player in football changing teams and changing the balance of power in the NFL, because Reggie White going to the Packers was a big, big deal. And, you know, I think if it worked out the way Reggie wanted and the way that the salary cap might have deemed him being able to do, he would have gone to the 49ers, and pro football history would have been a lot different, I believe.
1: 1993 was the first year of free agency. There were 12 of us free agents in Philadelphia. Norman Brayman, the owner, didn't keep any of us. Me and three of my teammates ended up in Miami. Reggie signed that deal. Think about this. His deal, I think the total was $17 million of what that would have been in today's money for the best of one of the best defensive players of all time. Absolutely amazing. And speaking of when things changed, Peter, when in your mind did the NFL go from a great sport to this year-round, incredible, one of the greatest sports in the world, obviously not in front of soccer, but when did it kind of make that change to become a behemoth?
21: Mike, as you remember, okay, in the 80s, all right, the NFL was a seasonal business. Pete Rozelle, who was the commissioner until 1989, believed basically that absence makes the heart grow fonder. And let's go away after the Super Bowl every year for 6 or 7 months and let people get their appetite whetted so that the next year they'll come back and they will be all fired up about football. Well, Paul Tagliabue took over in 1989, ceded the reins to Roger Goodell in 2006, and Tagliabue and Goodell believed that this could be a year-round sport, in essence. They decided we are going to have a hot stove league the way that baseball used to have one exclusively in the off season. And they added, you know, free agency. They added immense draft coverage. Paul Tagliabue decided to put the scouting combine on this new channel in 2003, NFL Network. And more things got built over time, international games and all this. And so I think the NFL decided, listen, we have been playing nice with all the other sports over time. We are now going to try to take over the universe, the sporting universe. And that's, look, when I first covered the game, 1984, Harris poll, what's your favorite sport to watch? 1,000 Americans, 24% said pro football, 23% said baseball. And they did the poll again in 2025, 41% football, 10% baseball. So going to this year-round venture, I believe, really turned the tide and made the NFL this immense sporting and cultural icon in America.
0: Talking to Peter King, author of The Game, released wherever you get your books on October 13th here on the Golux on ESPN Radio. It's wild to consider, and certainly haven't had to in my lifetime, a world where the NFL is not a massive year-round product. And some of the stars that you talk about in this book that were people that you interviewed for stories back then, you got a chance to go back and spend more time with Jimmy Johnson, Peyton Manning, and others. Was there a favorite conversation that you got to have again with someone you had reported on before, someone that was a part of the history of this book?
21: Yeah, I got to tell John Randall how much I appreciated him being an impact player in my life and not just in sports. So, I mean, look, you guys played the game at very high levels, okay? I mean, to play the game at Notre Dame and or the NFL and all that, that's something that the vast majority of us can't see, we can't feel, okay? And I bring up John Randall because John Randall grew up in a south central Texas town called Mumford, Texas. And he grew up in a shack in Texas, a 400-square-foot shack, one-room shack, with his mother and two brothers. And he took me there after he signed the biggest contract, defensive contract in NFL history in 1998. I went there with him in 1998. Now, I grew up in White Bread, Connecticut. And, you know, I had maybe four, five, six black families in my town where I lived. And so I didn't know this world of rural poverty in the United States. I didn't know anything about it. And when I went there, I was aghast that people in America were not, I mean, I knew that people lived in poverty. But here was this great football player and seeing how he grew up. But I learned something that day. And what I learned is this is what motivated John Randall to get out of this life and never to go back to this life again. And I bring up what you guys went through because you had to know 3, 4, 10, 15 guys exactly like John Randall, grew up poverty stricken and said, I'm going to use football as a way to get out of it. And I learned so much. And I called John Randall and we talked for a long time last year. And I said, you don't know how much that meant to me. I really needed to see that. And I'm so grateful for you for taking me to this shack so that I could see it. This was your home. And that was an impact time in my life.
0: Incredible insight and just an incredible story, the likes of which you'll get to hear in the game. Again, release wherever you get your books on October 13th. Peter, can't thank you enough for your time and for sharing some of that with us. Really looking forward to this, and thanks so much. We'll talk to you soon.
21: All the best, guys.
1: Thanks, Peter.
0: Awesome stuff from Peter. Again, check out the book, The Game. Awesome cover, too. Looks like a football.
1: Yeah.
0: Very good for you, someone who likes touching things.
1: Yeah, whatever. He has in there, he has the Mount Rushmore of the NFL of top 100 influential people. That's going to be a real, real interesting list for people to check out.
0: We love a Mount Rushmore that's got 100 faces on it here, blowing past the sports talk paradigm and making his own rules. That's why he's the great Peter King. 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
23: The thing that impressed me most about Prescott was his leadership.
24: 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That's what I do each and every day, is take another step to being that.
0: All right, we got Thursday night football coming up here. Cowboys hosting the Tampa Bay Buccaneers. Big favorites in this game. Over a touchdown favorite of the Dallas Cowboys. And you can understand why. You look at the injury reports for this one. Still no Baker Mayfield, so Jalen Daniels is going to be back under center. But the Buccaneers also down safety Antoine Whitfield Jr., cornerback Benjamin Morrison, linebacker Savassier Dennis. So walking into a situation where the Cowboys' offense is red hot and a defense that's been a vicious run defense for Todd Bowles on the other side, certainly going to be challenged on the back end. That cornerback tandem for Tampa Bay going to have their hands full against CeeDee Lamb and George Pickens, who especially CD is as hot and is playing as well as any receiver in the NFL right now.
1: Yeah, and it's possible the Cowboys might get back Tyler Smith. He's eligible to come off of IR. He had the thumb surgery. Obviously, would wear a special brace, but he's questionable for tonight. While linebacker DeMarvion Overshine, he's going to miss his fourth game with a hammy. Dallas's defense is now five games facing their fifth quarterback who can run and throw in Jalen Daniels, who has taken over for Baker Mayfield. And that's been giving this defense problems. So we'll see if Daniels' legs can help as well as his arm.
0: Yeah, I think that's really the challenge, is the Cowboys defensively, if you can't come out and impact this game at a high level, it really is going to raise some red flags. Because Jalen Daniels being a rookie under center is one thing, but Jalen Daniels being a rookie under center for this offensive line is a completely different thing. Now, the Bucs have started the same five on the offensive line this year, which is a far cry from last year where they were a mash unit. But the problem is they've been giving up pressure left and right. Even Tristan Wirfs, who's an all-pro caliber player, I think one of the best talent left tackles in the NFL and has been that on the field since he made the switch, has struggled this year, I believe, leads the team in pressures allowed so far this season. And so if that continues to be the thing, then the Cowboys, who defensively up front, Quinnen Williams and that defensive front flashed some moments against Houston last week, that group has got to dominate this game for them to feel good about the opportunity they have in the NFC East going forward.
1: You know, back-to-back games for Dallas playing winless teams. They played winless Texans last week, and Dak Prescott said they moved past that game pretty quickly. Obviously, when you play and then you play on Thursday night, you can't spend a lot of time looking at film on the Sunday game. You got to move on to the Thursday game. And he said, you know, you're going to get a desperate team in Tampa Bay. Tampa Bay in a division where a losing record won the division last year. So while 0-4 seems like you don't have a shot and you don't have your quarterback, it does not look good for Tampa Bay. They are certainly going to be in desperation mode.
0: They are, absolutely. And so this is one where, I mean, going into tonight, it feels pretty simple. The Cowboys should win this game. We feel like the Cowboys at home on a short week, being the ones trending towards healthier and important positions, which we always know is massive on Thursday night with these quick turnarounds here. If the Cowboys pull this off, in your mind, is the headline tomorrow the Cowboys firm control of the NFC East, given what we have, and legit contenders in the NFC?
1: I don't know about firm control in that division. That division, quite honestly, is a bit of a mess. So I don't know if we're going to talk about firm control till week 12 in that division. Certainly, I think they are, as we know, they're a slight favorite right now. But firm control, I don't know. This division is having its issues this year.
0: It certainly is, but I think because of that, if you're Dallas, you're best positioned to take control of this by far. I mean, Philadelphia, we talked about the defense is enough of a strength, but you've talked about Quinyon Mitchell being banged up, Zach Bond and the concussion protocol. We've seen cracks in some of the foundation there, but are best positioned to match up well with the Dallas Cowboys if healthy defensively, given what that offense is. But it's the other side right now that you worry about there. It would be an interesting styles make fights in a pivotal moment at this point. But I don't know, if you're the Cowboys, Jerry Jones, you talked about it. You go in and swing for Joey Porter Jr., who should be able to come out here and start impacting games for you. You're all in on this. And whether or not you compete on the high end in the NFC, where we've seen, hey, the NFC North, maybe not as vicious and formidable outside of the Chicago Bears as we expected, even though the Vikings are 4-0. The NFC West, still something to be contended with, but across the board, there's opportunity on this side of football that Dallas has to capitalize on.
1: Yeah, big test in a couple of weeks after this game. They play the at Green Bay, and then on October 26th, they're at Philly. So that's going to be the first game against Philly this year is in Philly. That, I think, will tell a lot for the rest of the season and the division.
0: That going to be massive on the Philadelphia side. For the Buccaneers side, you've talked about the NFC South and the complications there. And Baker Mayfield's injury certainly complicates this conversation some. But Chris Canty on Sportsmanlike talked about the decision that Tampa Bay made before the season to give Baker Mayfield that big-time deal and what they've gotten in return so far.
4: The only reason why the Tampa Bay Bucs are relevant is because they played the Dallas Cowboys on Thursday Night Football. That's it. They are a subplot. Bryce Young is leading the NFL in passing. Michael Penix has set the world on fire. They've scored 80 points in the last 2 weeks. And then Tyler Shuck, everybody loves what they've seen from him. I don't even know that this is arguable. The Tampa Bay Buccaneers paid $50 million a year to Baker Mayfield, and they have the worst quarterback play in the NFC South.
0: What do you feel about that?
1: Well, I mean, listen, Baker Mayfield's not the first player that got paid and then got hurt. I think they absolutely should have paid Baker Mayfield. I don't fault them at all for paying it. It's just bad luck that he gets hurt. Now, we know he gets nicked up because of his style of play. He was throwing the ball and got his thumb dislocated. I don't look at this as a bad move by Tampa Bay to sign Baker Mayfield. I don't. I look at it as bad luck, and we've seen it before. Big money going out, and all of a sudden that person gets hurt. It happens.
0: And again, we had this conversation earlier surrounding Jalen Hurts about the importance of the other parts of the football field. This is a Tampa Bay team that has no Mike Evans for the first time in Baker Mayfield's time there, but certainly for the first time in that franchise's recent history. And you've dealt with this offensive line. I found the stat here I was looking for. The Buccaneers are one of two teams, along with the Dolphins, to use the same five offensive linemen on every offensive snap this season. Good players that we've talked about in the past are part of an offensive line that has run the ball, done extremely well in the past. Yet they've allowed pressure on 42.7% of dropbacks behind that unit, the fourth highest rate among five-man line combinations with at least 100 snaps around the NFL. And we've seen, right? We talked about this with Ben Solak. Baker Mayfield has had to rely way too much on scramble ability, on the grit and toughness portion of things that have no doubt been a hallmark of his game. And listen, you always are going to get the argument when you get these guys with $50-plus million-a-year price tags that are you paid to offset or lift beyond when those other parts mess up. But I think we've established, even among that class of quarterback, you still need the other parts of this for 99% of the quarterbacking population in the NFL to function the right way and be at least solid to go out here and actually recruit value on those contracts.
1: Yeah, listen, I while you're expected to raise your team some, it's also market value, right? It's also how have you been playing and what's the market hold? Because I think there are plenty of players who get the market value and you kind of scratch your head on, do they play like that? Well, it doesn't matter. That's what the market bears. And if that's what a team is willing to pay, then that's what a player gets.
0: Yeah, we keep waiting to see if that'll come back down, right, with some recent examples like Kyler Murray, Tua Tagovailoa, who are both playing for different teams on league minimum because those previous deals aged like the milk that you drank out of my sister's refrigerator just yesterday. Hey, if you're not able to listen to all those gems here on the Golics today, catch up with the show on the Golics podcast, available daily wherever you get your podcast. Coming up next, we dive back into the very deep, murky waters of the internet here on the Golooks on ESPN Radio.
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10: I'm David Johnston with a 960 The Ref, Southern Sports Center. The Braves season is over after falling to the Dodgers 4-1 last night at Truist Park. The Dodgers win their National League Division Series 3-1, and L.A. now moves on to take on the Brewers in the NLCS. Georgia football this weekend, the Dogs scheduled to take on Alabama. The first availability report of the week was issued last night. Running back Chauncey Bowens is listed out for the game against the Tide. Running back Nate Frazier no longer on the availability report. The Georgia basketball team playing its first preseason game last night. The Bulldogs knocking off Georgia State 94-61. You get the top national and local sports stories every 20 minutes. It's Athens' Voice of the Dogs, 960 The Ref.
8: It's time for the Kroger 2-Minute Drill with Lauren Smith.
22: Today, October 1936, Hoover Dam, harnessing the power of the mighty Colorado River, began sending electricity to several points in the western states. You perhaps have seen this remarkable facility. It's an easy drive from Las Vegas. If you're not into gambling, a side trip up to the dam is certainly an exciting excursion, very much worth your while. The dam originally was named Boulder Dam, but since work on the project was begun under President Herbert Hoover's administration and was completed as a public works project during the Roosevelt administration, this brings about an interesting twist. The Roosevelt administration nonetheless named the dam for Hoover. Can you see that happening in today's political world? In addition to the electricity generated from the building of the dam, there was a massive distribution of water to places like Los Angeles, which continues today. And until next time, Sela.
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0: Welcome to the Golics. 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Thank you to Bryant Young and Peter King for joining us today. Check out the podcast if you missed that. But now it's time to dive into the deep waters of the internet. We live there, so you don't have to. We have gone sifting through the internet coal mines to find you the diamonds in the rough. Producer Devin has them to present now. Devin, what do we got first?
15: All right, first up, a South Carolina hunting crew captured an 844-pound, 14-foot alligator around 11 p.m. on September 28th, ending charter operation Cole Poplin's roughly four-year pursuit of the animal. Poplin and William Ard of Renegade Bow Fishing hauled it in with clients Chris Webb, the hunting tag holder, and his father, Craig. The Post and Courier reports it's the second largest alligator ever caught in the state, behind a 1,025-pound, 13-foot gator taken from the same lake in 2010. Guys, how would you do with an alligator?
1: So I actually have a story for this. When the Super Bowl was in New Orleans, and I think it was Green Bay. I think it might have been Reggie playing in it because I think it was a Reggie jersey I had. I went to an alligator farm, and I did the stupid bit of acting like I was interviewing an alligator, putting the microphone by the alligator's mouth and laying like a jersey on the alligator. And at one point, I turned to the guy running the farm and I said, "What do I do if he like comes after me?" He said, "Oh, he's going to get you." I was like, "So no escape plan?" He's like, "No, if when I put the microphone by his mouth, he's like, if he wants your arm, he'll have it." I'm like, "Okay, maybe we ought to cut."
0: It feels like they probably should have had more guardrails. Again,
1: yeah.
0: Talking about your history today of maybe touching things that you shouldn't. We were in South Africa and we did the shark diving once. And the first instruction they give you when you're in the cage is don't reach out and touch the shark. So what does my dad do in keeping with the theme of today? Reaches out and grazes one of the sharks with his hand. I'm amazed you didn't come back with a missing hand in this alligator instance, knowing you.
1: Yeah, I got reprimanded for that one. I do remember that.
0: These are all for your own health and safety, and you don't listen to everyone. Devin, what else we got?
15: A 40-year-old man was arrested at Miami International Airport after authorities allegedly discovered 10 live birds concealed in his underwear following a flight from Havana. According to a criminal complaint, Alberto Hernandez Castillo, declared that he was not bringing animals into the country, but officers noted an unexplained bulge near his waistband and found six taped plastic tubes sewn into his underwear containing the birds. He reportedly said they were for personal use, but lacked the required import documents and was charged with smuggling goods into the United States. Senior, have you ever tried to smuggle anything in through your underwear?
1: No, and I love that. Noticed a bulge in his underwear where they, I'm sure they were like, well, that can't be him.
0: Are those six taped plastic tubes, or are you just happy to see me? That's terrible. I mean, how do you ever think you're going to get away with that?
1: Seriously.
0: Obviously, you know, people have tried to smuggle plenty of things in different places. Live birds in your underwear, and again, having them in tubes, deeply inhumane, that seems awful for the poor birds and all this, who have to be scared and have the worst view known to man, provided those are clear plastic tubes. So I feel for them on a lot of fronts.
1: Horrible.
0: But yeah, don't do this. This is up there. The guy tried to smuggle that, like, cannonball in his grandma's bag is pretty foul.
1: Yeah.
0: This probably takes the cake of recent bad airport behavior.
1: Yeah, plus if the birds kind of start going nuts a little bit, that's the key word.
0: Bad there if you get some leakage there in a lot of ways for everybody involved. What else we got, Devin?
15: A Georgia man allegedly faked a medical emergency to avoid paying a $63 Red Lobster bill and ended up in jail instead. Authorities say 60-year-old Abdul Rashid called 911 from the restaurant in Douglasville on September 24th, but first responders determined he was not experiencing a medical emergency, and he allegedly refused to pay for his meal. Police arrested him on charges of theft of services, unlawful conduct during a 911 call, and making a false report, then booked him into jail. Have you guys ever tried to get out of a bill?
1: No, I listen, I think when I was younger, I may have done the dumb thing of dining and dashing.
0: Whoa.
1: But.
0: Whoa.
1: A dumb kid thing, I know. I understand. Do you think the dude did that after he saw the bill and thought, oh, wow, I didn't think it'd be this much, and called 911?
0: I mean, what kind of bill did he rack up at this Red Lobster doing that?
1: $63.
15: 63 is not that crazy.
1: Not bad.
0: I mean, unless I understand everyone's financial position is different, right. But if you can't afford the Cheddar Bay biscuits, then don't walk into that Red Lobster, because those are so great.
1: You got my mouth watering.
0: Red Lobster is also kind of a wild concept where you walk in, and I get this way with lobster everywhere, but to see the tank and to be like, hey, you're about to do this.
1: Yeah.
0: These are going down. Like, bringing kids to Red Lobster, that seems kind of wild.
1: Yeah. Yeah, putting lobster in boiling water just doesn't seem like the humane way, does it?
0: No, that being said, I go to crawfish boil and eat their little cousins all the time.
1: Oh, yeah.
0: I can't really front on that. It's not like I'm going to stop eating lobster anytime soon.
1: Yeah.
0: But I will pay for the bill.
1: Yeah.
0: And that's the difference here. You know what? I wonder if Rich Eisen enjoys a good Cheddar Bay biscuit or a lobster and pays his tabs. We'll find out next here on ESPN Radio and the ESPN app.
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3: I'm David Johnston with a 960 The Ref Southern Sports Center. The Braves season is over after falling to the Dodgers 4-1 last night at Truist Park. The Dodgers win their National League Division Series 3-1, and L.A. now moves on to take on the Brewers in the NLCS. Georgia football this weekend, the Dogs scheduled to take on Alabama. The first availability report of the week was issued last night. Running back Chauncey Bowens is listed out for the game against the Tide. Running back Nate Frazier no longer on the availability report. The Georgia basketball team playing its first preseason game last night. The Bulldogs knocking off Georgia State 94-61. You get the top national and local sports stories every 20 minutes. It's Athens' Voice of the Dogs, 960 The Ref.
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7: There is one thing, if you've heard anybody talking about Georgia and Alabama this week, that almost everybody has said. It is true conventional wisdom. It seems to be the consensus opinion. And I believe it's wrong. We'll give you that here coming up in a moment. It relates to the weather and how that impacts the game. So what do you say we start there just for a second, given the fact that we were on this topic pretty hot and heavy yesterday? Seems like the overall system that's moving through. Now, it could be very serious for Alabama, and we're obviously respectful of that, especially for those down near the Bama, Mississippi coast, on into the Florida panhandle. We're obviously watching that very carefully for them. But in terms of the actual impact on the game, by the time we get to Saturday night, maybe things are expected to be okay with that. Not perfect conditions, certainly, but not as bad as it could be, and maybe not bad enough that it requires any kind of change to the game. Alabama did announce yesterday that for now, the game is still on as planned at the time it was planned. It was also interesting this week to hear from Kirby Smart a couple times on ESPN, including earlier this week with Scott Van Pelt on SportsCenter, you know SVP, of course. And Kirby, while talking about all of this, did acknowledge that there were some other considerations of maybe how to handle this game beyond just playing it on Saturday night. And it essentially confirms what we said yesterday, that there was maybe something they were looking at, a couple of things they were not looking at, but maybe now it's just not necessary at all. This is Kirby Smart on with SVP, kind of the latest from the Georgia perspective on how all of this goes down with the weather.
8: The great variable here, which no one's in charge of except God, and that's the weather, and obviously everyone's talking about the possibility of a big giant storm. What do you understand to be on the table with the uncertainty about that we're going to monitor in the coming days? Is there any variables that you're monitoring as far as where and when and what?
9: I'm letting the operations staff manage that. They're keeping me up to date. I don't need any distractions trying to play this team. So I've been focused on the task at hand. As far as I've heard, you know, there were some options of different kick times on Saturday as they looked at the different weather models. But it sounds like this storm's moving fast and rapidly, and it could be out before kickoff.
7: What Kirby says there about the forecast does seem to match what I think I know about this, too. That seems to be the latest. It's also interesting. You know, we said yesterday that based on what I was hearing, there was no consideration to play this game somewhere other than Tuscaloosa. There was the fake Facebook rumor about Mercedes-Benz Stadium or something like that. That was never considered. That was never on the table. It also seems like nobody involved wanted to play this on a different day than Saturday. Now, obviously, as SVP said, God was going to have his say on the weather and people were going to have to react to that, whatever it was. And that's potentially a very serious situation. But just within the boundaries of football, neither Georgia nor Alabama, I understand, wanted to play the game on Friday or on Sunday, when, you know, a different day other than Saturday, if they could help it. You know, there was some flexibility of, oh, maybe we'll play it earlier on Saturday. But the truth is, you've been following the forecast, and some of y'all are better weather readers than I am. If you're following the forecast, it's actually worse earlier than later. So it doesn't really make any sense right now to even consider changing it. Saturday night might be your actual best chance of playing it on Saturday. And it seems like that's where it is. Now, while the weather forecast is improving, still be some wind, at least a little bit, and the potential for some rain. That does create less than ideal perfect conditions for football overall. And when Kirby was on with SVP on SportsCenter this week, he talked about some of the traditional and typical things that Georgia is doing to make sure it's ready to go out and play in the kinds of conditions it's likely to see on Saturday night. Here's more from Kirby on SportsCenter on that.
9: Yeah, you turn on the sprinkler systems, you know, and you start spraying things down. And, you know, under Coach Saban, we had every third or fourth day in camp, we would do the wet ball drill. And there's a lot of coaches, and especially receivers coaches and quarterbacks coaches, that didn't like it. But you appreciated it when you played in the rain. So it's something that we prepare for, we look at. But you can't realistically prepare because the ball is a little looser. We played a game earlier this year in the rain and weather, and, you know, we had multiple fumbles. So did the other team. So it can definitely impact the game, especially the kicking game.
7: So that's what Kirby is saying. And I think that matches the conventional wisdom a lot of folks have of, oh, man, Georgia and Alabama are getting ready for a mud bowl. We're getting ready for a rainy, very low scoring game where it's just going to be, hey, fight for whatever yards you can get. That seems to be the common and prevailing opinion here at the moment. And I have to tell you, I'm just not quite so sure that's true. I'm not quite so sure this is going to be as low scoring a game as some folks anticipated being, and that this is going to be a game in which explosive plays are not going to be important. I think there's a very good chance that for both these offenses, creating big explosive plays and maybe scoring more points than you think, I think that actually might run counter to the prevailing wisdom. There may be a lot more offense in this game than people realize. There are a couple of reasons for this. If you follow like Sharp Football Analysis in the NFL, who covers the NFL, they'll tell you that during like rainy games in the NFL, you know, completion percentages for quarterbacks go down by about 12%. That's not 12 percentage points. That's just 12% overall. So it is slightly harder to throw the ball in the rain, but only slightly. It's not impossible. That sometimes correlates to unders in the NFL. But the truth is, in college football, you know, Gunnar Stockton makes a lot of relatively safe throws. You would assume for Keelan Russell, as good as he's been, young quarterback in a game like this, he's probably also looking at making some safer throws. So slightly less accurate on throws that are designed to be somewhat safe for the quarterback. I'm not even really sure we see a noticeable difference on that. I also mentioned the projected total for the game. It has dropped some. I want to say it opened at, what, 56.5? It pretty quickly got bet down to 55.5. It is now commonly found, what, around 51.5. That's the projected total for this game. But keep in mind, that's already, you know, the same as Kentucky LSU this weekend and higher than other SEC games. Tennessee, you know, playing against Arkansas, Missouri playing against Texas A&M, Oklahoma, Texas, their projected total is only 39.5 right now. So even with the rain and the conditions, experts still have the total number of points projected higher for Georgia and Alabama than some other games around the SEC where the weather conditions could be more favorable. Now, you might ask, and it's a fair question to ask, well, why might that be? Well, keep in mind about this. If the field's wet and the football is wet, that does create the opportunity for more turnovers. Now, while that messes up the offenses on the field, it creates a short field for the team coming back the other way. And this is how you get higher scoring oftentimes in a rainy, wet game, is suddenly the the offense is working in a shorter field because maybe the defense took it away from the opponent and you create a chance for some explosives. You create a chance for some scoring simply because you have more advantageous field position. And by the way, against a team like Alabama, that really could come in play because as it stands right now, they get the most interceptions of anybody in the SEC. They've got 8. They've also forced the second most fumbles in the SEC with 6. So they've been really good at takeaways thus far this season. And when Kirby Smart talked about Alabama earlier in the week, that was one of the first things that he was asked about, Alabama's penchant thus far this year for prying the football away from its opposition. Kirby Smart on that.
10: Very talented. They got ball hawks. They got guys who can make plays on ball. They got a lot of length in the secondary, play physical. And you know, a lot of that's brought on by their front because they create pressure situations. They stop the run. When you stop the run, force people to throw the ball, you know, sometimes can make you one-dimensional. And they've been really opportunistic as well when they've gotten them, you know, running them back and scoring. So anytime you score on defense, it's a big, huge momentum swing, and they've got players that can do it.
7: So Alabama has indeed been very opportunistic on defense, but actually Georgia this year has been a little more opportunistic than we've been used to them being. I mentioned that Bama has 8 interceptions thus far this year. Georgia's actually got 4, but you compare that to 2025, where in a 14-game season, they only had 9 for the full year. So Georgia well ahead of its pace from a year ago when it comes to forcing turnovers. And when it comes to fumbles, Bama's got 6. That's second best in the SEC. But Georgia's already, and I use air quotes here because, you know, some of this is luck, but you force 5 fumbles if you're Georgia. That is also a little bit more of a, you know, a penchant for takeaways than we've seen this Georgia defense have. So if Bama can be opportunistic and force a couple of turnovers, you know, Georgia has the opportunity to do that too. And that does create shorter fields, which could make scoring a little easier when you get to Saturday, maybe even easier than some people realize, even with the bad weather conditions, which does put the spotlight back on the Georgia offense. And I thought that this week, Kirby Smart used a very interesting word to describe this group. It's an aspirational word. It's what he wants to see his offense be. And there's never a better time to show that than the team that you're playing on Saturday. And as I said, I don't think the rain, you know, I don't think the current forecast necessarily negates this. I think that Georgia can still come out and have a good offensive day. And honestly, it probably needs to have a good offensive day if it wants to win this game. And Kirby gave a very forceful description of what an offense needs to be in the kinds of games that Georgia's playing on Saturday. Listen to Kirby here and see if you notice the word that he uses that, boy, if you could get this out of the Georgia offense, this would make a lot of dog fans happy come late Saturday night. Here is Kirby talking about his offense. This is from earlier this week.
10: Well, I mean, I think to be a good offense nowadays, you got to be dangerous. You got to have multiple weapons. You got to have multiple ways to get those players the ball. So I think every good team scores points. They have, you know, different ways to beat you and not one-dimensional. And that's what good offenses have, and that's what we want to continue to develop.
7: I love that word there, dangerous. Kirby Smart says, we need our offense to be dangerous. And every Georgia fan listens in and says, yeah, boy, I like the idea of that. Can this be a dangerous offense? Can we go out there? And because obviously, with good reason, there's respect for Alabama and its ability to be dangerous. Everybody respects Keelan Russell. Everybody knows what this team has been able to do in the Kalen DeBoer era. And prior to that, Alabama has a history of putting up a lot of explosive plays. In a game like this, you want to see Georgia do the same thing. You want to see this group be dangerous on offense. I also think it's worth diving a little deeper into exactly what Kirby Smart might mean when he says that. What would Kirby's definition of dangerous be? And I think we have some interesting insight today on exactly what that could mean for Georgia overall, but specifically in a game like this. And I want to go back to July just for a moment. So we had a chance, you know, rare opportunity for us to sit down one-on-one with Kirby Smart in an interview, and I was asking him about Gunnar Stockton. This is one of those interesting games where as good as Keelan Russell has been, Russell's the inexperienced quarterback. Gunnar's obviously the more experienced quarterback, and through 5 games this year, Gunnar's been very good. And the question I asked Kirby was, how much easier does it make having an experienced quarterback? Well, you'll remember this. Kirby didn't like the word easy when it comes to that. But while talking about Gunnar, Kirby made what I thought was a pretty interesting admission about his team that I think really matters for what's about to happen on Saturday night. So the subject here is, how do you make the Georgia offense dangerous? When I asked Kirby about having experience at quarterback, he took that in a direction that I think allows us to understand what he means by all of that. Take a listen to this. This is me with Kirby Smart, the experience of Gunnar Stockton. I asked him about that in July.
11: Easy in our league. There is nothing easy. Let's don't use that word, because we're going to play really high quality teams. Now, does the experience matter? Absolutely. You give me experience every time, because you can't. You can look at the quarterbacks that came into our league last year that were portal guys and were great quarterbacks, and they were like, whoa, this is different. When you play on the road against top defenses in our conference, you better get ready, because there's going to be some failure. I'm very happy and proud of the growth that Gunner's made. We still have to play better. We had some games last year, guy, that ultimately we were very fortunate to win. At the end of the day, we won because of our culture and because of a little bit of luck. You don't need to leave it up to luck.
7: I love that from Kirby. I think it's really interesting. Kirby says, there were some games a year ago in which we won a little bit because we were lucky, and I don't want to be in some crazy shootout where I'm just hopeful that we can be perfect on everything and be lucky. I love this from Kirby. He says, I don't want to leave it up to luck. That's what Smart said in July. And so here we are now in October in the kind of game where presumably Smart had on his mind when he's thinking, man, we don't need to just be sitting there hoping every single break goes our way to win a game like this. And that does trace back to the notion of Georgia wants to be dangerous on offense. And so as a follow-up to that, I asked Kirby about his desire to be more explosive and specifically what that meant to him. And here's how all of this ties together. Georgia wants to be more explosive. They felt like they were a little lucky in some games a year ago. What does all of that mean specifically for a game like this? I think Smart in July gave us a really interesting answer that provides insight into what Georgia's going to try to do on Saturday. Listen to this.
11: It means making plays that chew up chunks of yardages and allow you to score touchdowns without being perfect. When you have to play perfect offense, perfect meaning execute third and three, third and four, third and five, and you don't score on three plays, score on six plays, score on eight plays, it makes it really hard. Like you don't see teams sustain drives for these long, you can't always do that well. You have to be able to score quickly, and we got to be better at that. And that comes through a lot of things, quarterback play, skill play, I mean, a lot of things.
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13: I'm Logan Booker with the 960 The Ref Southern Sports Center. The Braves season comes to a close at Truist Park last night. The Dodgers beat up on the Braves 4-1, the final score winning that division series 3-1. They advance on to the league championship series. The Braves head into vacation mode. The Braves did finish with the NL East championship, and they beat the Phillies in the opening round. Now all eyes on the offseason to see what the Braves do for the roster and if the baseball will start on time next season. The Dogs getting ready to face the Crimson Tide in Tuscaloosa this Saturday. Georgia did beat Alabama in their last meeting at the SEC Championship game in 2025. The Dogs, however, have not won in Tuscaloosa since 2007. Falcons have another primetime game Sunday night. They'll be taking on the Baltimore Ravens at Mercedes-Benz Stadium at 8:20. You get the top local and national sports stories every 20 minutes right here on Athens Voice of the Dogs, 960 The Ref, and on the 960 The Ref app.
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7: So ask yourself this for a moment. What was the best Georgia performance in 2025? Best performance, big game, most memorable game of all. What was the best of Georgia in 2025? I believe for me, it was probably the October win against Ole Miss. That's a game in which Kirby says, hey, listen, we can't expect to just go out there and be perfect. Well, against Ole Miss on that particular Saturday, Georgia was just about perfect. They scored on every possession. But here are the drives that led to those points. And this is, I believe, what Kirby Smart is talking about. When Kirby says, we're going to be dangerous in offense, and when he explains to us in July, that means, hey, we can't depend on every single drive being this perfect precision thing. We convert a million third and threes and a couple fourth and twos and whatever else. We can't expect to be that precise and that perfect. This is, I believe, what he's talking about. So Georgia scores every possession, but here are the scoring drives that led to those points. 7-play drive, 13-play drive, 8-play drive, 12-play drive, 9-play drive, 12-play drive, 9-play drive again, 10-play drive. Now that's awesome, right? I mean, that's Georgia asserting its will. A game they won 43-35, outscored them 17-0 in the fourth quarter. That is virtually a perfect performance. And that was an awesome big game showing in a game that really mattered for UGA. We all have good memories of that. But Kirby says in the interview that we did with him in July, I'm actually not quite so sure how sustainable that is. Like, how many times can we do a 10-play drive resulting in a touchdown in a game in which the margins are really, really thin? I think it's a really fair question. So when Kirby says, I want a more dangerous offense, or I want our offense to be dangerous, here's what I think you look for on Saturday. On the drives that Georgia scores, and as a Georgia fan, hopefully there are a lot of them, how many plays does it take them to get there? Now, you got to balance this also with, well, of course, Georgia's going to try to run the ball. More on that in a moment. And, of course, they're going to try to keep the Alabama offense at bay. There is still some clock control here. That's still a part of the physical nature of SEC football. But it can't just be about that. There has to be a situation in which maybe you score on three plays. Maybe a receiver takes it 50. And all of a sudden now you're set up on a much shorter field, and all of a sudden now you score easy. Because the honest truth is, we're all on guard for this. Going into Tuscaloosa, being in that building, there's a very good chance that Alabama has a two or a three-play drive. There's a very good chance that they strike it big on a 50 or a 60-yard pass, and the crowd goes wild, and they make scoring look easy. And at some point in time, Georgia probably has to answer back for that. So when Kirby Smart says, we want to be dangerous on offense, we need to be dangerous on offense, our previous conversation with him, I think, defined exactly what that means. That every drive can't be 10 plays. Every drive can't be 12 plays. Every now and then, you got to make it look easy, too. You got to have somebody explode for 50-plus. And by the way, we've seen more of that from Georgia this year. And you know who it is that's been doing it. It's the Dwight Phillips, you know, Talon Taylor. You can cite some of these names as well of the guys who've made that happen. But that could be what it takes from Georgia on Saturday. And even with the rain and probably wet conditions, I think there is still a chance for more offense in this game than maybe some realize. And Georgia needs to be the group that gets the better of that. They need the explosive plays, leaning on their experience at quarterback, to help make that happen. In other words, they need to be dangerous. It sounds like Kirby Smart believes they can be. And on Saturday night, they get a chance to go out there and show it. My name's Brandon Adams, and this is Dog Nation Daily, daily podcast for Georgia Bulldogs fans. We're presented today by Meriwether and Tharp, and we're glad you're with us. 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Podcasts like Apple, Spotify. You'd think by now I'd have all this down. The point is, we're on a lot of platforms, and whichever one works for you, we're just really glad you find the show and make it a part of your daily routine, especially on weeks like this when we're getting ready for a game that's going to be so much fun on Saturday. We cannot wait for all of that. And I am so thankful for our friends at Meriwether and Tharp who make it all possible. Listen, around here, we take our coverage of Georgia football very seriously. Getting to Tuscaloosa, giving you the lay of the land, if it's weather, if it's anything else, we just want to be there to be able to tell you that story and do it with you during the week as well. We could not do that if not for the great partnerships who make this possible. Longtime friends of ours, that is Meriwether and Tharp. That is what they're all about. And as Dog Nation has grown, our friends at Meriwether and Tharp have grown. And I'm really proud of that. You know, we first started doing this with Meriwether and Tharp many, many years ago. They were serving people in the Atlanta area, and they were doing a great job of that. And one of the things that happens when you just have a good reputation for taking care of people, one of the things that happens is your reputation's going to grow, and word of mouth is going to spread, and people outside your current market area are going to want you to make an impact on them. And that is true even when it comes to a subject like divorce. As you've heard me say a million times, nobody wants to talk about divorce. That is a very harrowing experience, and certainly one that brings up a lot of negative emotions potentially for many people. But in a situation like that, you want a good recommendation for service and representation and someone just to be an advocate for you. You want that as much as any recommendation you'll ever get for anything. So that's why people all across Georgia have reached out to Meriwether and Tharp, and they've said, hey, can you give us here what you've done for people in the Atlanta area? And it's been amazing to watch Meriwether and Tharp grow. We now say they are your source for Georgia divorce. And their list of offices and attorneys embedded in the local communities around our state is an example of that. I'm wherever you want to go. A recent office opened up in St. Simons, obviously Savannah, Petrie City, Carrollton, Athens, Gainesville, Flowery Branch, all over the great state of Georgia. For people who find themselves in a tough time of need, a Meriwether and Tharp attorney is there for you. And what I like about this is when the attorneys in that community, they understand the local courts, they know the judges, there is just some institutional knowledge that helps navigating your situation all the easier and setting you up for a more satisfactory outcome when it's all said and done. Meriwether and Tharp puts a lot of thought into this kind of thing. You don't want to think about divorce, but Meriwether and Tharp has thought about this every day for a long stretch of days. So if someone finds themselves in a tough situation where divorce is probably the obvious and unavoidable next step, well, let's work with somebody who's dedicated themselves to getting people set up to be happier when this is all said and done. That's the next best thing, the next right thing. And that's what Meriwether and Tharp is all about. So Find them online. 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Meriwether and Tharp is your source for Georgia divorce. All right, we've got Terrence Edwards on the show today. It's an important day to have Terrence for reasons I'll explain here coming up in a moment. Before we get to that, let me do a couple of things, though. First of all, let me remind you that tickets remain on sale and they are going fast for our Dog Nation Invasion events. I can't believe that we're essentially here. You know, you don't want to hear me wax poetic about this, but the season just flies by, right? I mean, we wait and wait and wait for it to get here. Then it gets here, and it is just a rocket ship all the way through it. We're into October now. We're already thinking about some of the things that we do each and every October. And obviously, Dog Nation Invasions for us this year, a big part of that. So let me tell you, also courtesy and part of our friends at Meriwether and Tharp, along with Dr. Pepper, R.S. Andrews, Kroger, Johnny O, and Circle K, we've got Dog Nation Invasion events coming up in back-to-back week, starting on Halloween in Atlanta. You've heard of Cosm Atlanta maybe by now. This is one of the most amazing new entertainment facilities that's ever come to the city of Atlanta. It's right there in Centennial Yards, overlooking the tailgate scene, right next to Mercedes-Benz Stadium. 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All right, we have got Terrence Edwards here coming up in just a moment. Prior to that, let's go around the doghouse. Poured today by our friends at Modelo Especial. And we did get our first availability report yesterday for Georgia and Alabama, and it came with at least one of what might be deemed a slight surprise. Let me show you this. We'll start with the Georgia side here on this. The fact that Isaiah Canyon, who's been listed as questionable, still listed as questionable, but a couple of guys who you'll notice being out. Thomas Blackshear is a guy that we saw, you know, he took the big hit last week, had the sling on the sideline. We're probably not that surprised to see Blackshear out. The guy that probably got the most surprise when this was announced last night is that running back Chauncey Bowens is also listed as out. Now, for what it's worth, on the Alabama side, they've got their tight end Josh Ford being questionable. You know, Kirby Smart was asked this week on the SEC coaches teleconference about why Alabama's been more successful running the football this year than a year ago. One of the things that he cited was their tight ends blocking in the run game. Ford is the guy who really kind of beat up on Dylan Stewart in that game against South Carolina, which set Stewart in motion for what's been, you know, kind of an ugly few days for him. Ford, to my eyes, really got the best of Stewart in that game. So, you know, he's also dealing with a broken bone, trying to play through it. So that's an injury worth paying attention to for Alabama. But on the Georgia side, the fact that Blackshear is out and that Chauncey Bowens is listed as out, those are going to both be pretty big deals for UGA. And as it relates to the Bowens thing, we had some indication of this going back to Saturday because it was a little bit weird. After we had not really been seeing Nate Frazier and did not see Frazier in the first half last week, he did come in at least briefly in the second half. I think he finished, what, two carries overall on the day. And I think for some people that felt like, well, gosh, if Georgia's putting Frazier into this game, does that mean there's something wrong with Chauncey Bowens? After the game, Kirby Smart, while talking about what their plan was for Frazier, did acknowledge that, you know, that Chauncey Bowens was not 100% healthy for that game. And we now know it's maybe even worse than that. Here is Kirby Smart on running backs from last Saturday.
10: The plan was to play him if we needed to. And Chauncey was a little banged up. And that was the scenario we thought we would use him in. And he went some. He probably could have continued to play. Elected not to play him as we scored and did some things. And hopefully he'll continue to get better. We knew he would improve every time that he doesn't have to go out there. He's getting closer to 100%.
7: I told you, I guess it was Monday, that my number one concern for George in this game was related to running backs. Because the longer the issue with Nate Frazier lingered on, the more you had to conclude, hey, maybe he's just more hurt than we realize. I would say that overall, I probably feel a bit better about Frazier now than I did. But obviously, Chauncey Bowens is more injured than some people realize coming off of Saturday. And so when it comes to traditional running backs doing traditional running back things, Georgia is going to be a little shorthanded on that. Now, you can give more carries to Dwight Phillips and get him more involved in the offense. You probably should, given how explosive that he's been. But even though we just did a whole big thing on being explosive and doing all of this, you still need some traditional running yards, and you still need to be the physically tougher team on Saturday, and being shorthanded with experienced running backs obviously makes that a little bit more difficult. I do think that I do think the Bowens injury matters for Georgia on Saturday. We say this all the time, that the average fan has a tendency to overrate the importance of one injury, but to underrate the importance of numerous injuries within the same position group. And I don't know that Frazier's completely healthy. We now know Chauncey Bowens is listed as out. That is a significant impact to one position group. I'm not saying it's a death knell. It's going to be the reason that Georgia loses, or even be a justifiable excuse if they did lose. But Georgia is clearly not as good as it would be if it had healthy running backs going in for a game like this. Maybe Frazier really is full go, ready to go. We hope that's the case. Obviously, with Chauncey Bowens, we now know that's not the case. Even more of an injury situation for one receiver position in particular, you know, the X receiver position, short side of the field, more contested catches, bigger body receivers usually doing well over there. Georgia's got a couple of guys now injured on that. We have not seen much of Isaiah Canyon at all. He's been listed as questionable for the most part and then just not playing. Still listed as questionable right now. The honest truth is, I don't know what's going to happen with Canyon. I really don't. I guess I'm not all that optimistic necessarily to make some major impact on this game. I'd love to be wrong about that. But at this time, just don't know. You presume he's still pretty hurt. At least that's the, I think, the safest assumption going into this. And another guy who's played the X spot for Georgia in the absence of Canyon has been Blackshear. And as the availability report just mentioned, he is also out, getting hurt in that game last week. We had the video of it where he comes up holding his shoulder and then later on was, you know, seen in that sling. This seems to be a, you know, fairly straightforward injury situation that Blackshear's dealing with. Okay, so if you're down to your next guy at X, what does that mean? We'll talk to Terrence Edwards about this in a moment. I presume that one of the things this might mean is the most versatile receiver that Georgia probably has is London Humphreys, and that he can basically play all three spots, right? You can put him anywhere and feel okay about what he's going to do. My guess is if there is, there's definitely no Blackshear. If there is no Canyon, then we probably see Humphreys getting some extra run over that X position. If I had to guess, that might be one of the things that happens.
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13: I'm Logan Booker with the 960 The Ref Southern Sports Center. The Braves season comes to a close at Truist Park last night. The Dodgers beat up on the Braves 4-1, the final score winning that division series 3-1. They advance on to the league championship series. The Braves head into vacation mode. The Braves did finish with the NL East championship, and they beat the Phillies in the opening round. Now all eyes on the offseason to see what the Braves do for the roster and if the baseball will start on time next season. The Dogs getting ready to face the Crimson Tide in Tuscaloosa this Saturday. Georgia did beat Alabama in their last meeting at the SEC Championship game in 2025. The Dogs, however, have not won in Tuscaloosa since 2007. Falcons have another primetime game Sunday night. They'll be taking on the Baltimore Ravens at Mercedes-Benz Stadium at 8:20. You get the top local and national sports stories every 20 minutes right here on Athens Voice of the Dogs, 960 The Ref, and on the 960 The Ref app.
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7: It also seems like a golden opportunity for a guy like C.J. Wiley, former elite recruit who came to Georgia with plenty of fanfare. Admittedly, we have not seen a lot yet from Wiley this season, but it sounds like as he's been waiting for his moment, he's still been working very hard and trying to be ready to go if his number gets called. Saturday night could be the night that number gets called. Kirby Smart told us this week what he has seen last few weeks in practice from C.J. Wiley. This could matter. This is what Kirby Smart said about that.
10: Doing really good. He's had a couple of his better weeks of practices the last couple of weeks. Continues to grow and become more physical and really pleased with how hard he's worked these really past 4 or 5 weeks.
7: Of course, many of you are aware that C.J. Wiley's longtime mentor is our guy, Terrence Edwards. So we'll ask him in a moment about what he thinks about what could be an opportunity for Wiley against Alabama on Saturday and how C.J., if that chance does come his way, how he makes the most of that opportunity. For now, though, we'll make that around the doghouse. Poured today by our friends at Modelo Especial. So we're heading towards Tuscaloosa. A lot of folks, Georgia fans, going to try to dodge some raindrops and get there. Still try to have their tailgate experience. Still try to have plenty of fun. And that means for us, plenty of Modelo Especial. They're more than just a game day sponsor for us. They're also a big part of anything we do anytime we get together. And for you, we've said this before. Hey, if you got a game watching party, make Modelo the centerpiece for all of that, too. Everybody just has fun when it comes to college football and cervezas. And, of course, our choice for that is Modelo Especial. So we're going to try to send good vibes wherever Dog Nation is spread out far and wide on Saturday. Modelo, a big part of everything we're all doing as we head towards the college football playoff with the official beer of the college football playoff, our friends from Modelo. Okay, before we're done, I think there is a chance to learn a lot about at least one SEC team outside of Georgia, Alabama on Saturday. And speaking of the playoff, this could matter a lot for the playoff. Chase, we'll give that to you coming up in just a little bit. But for now, on how Georgia does overcome a couple of key injuries with a big game looming on Saturday, let's talk to our guy Terrence Edwards about all of that here today on Dog Nation Daily, presented by Merriweather and Tharp.
0: From Athens and across the SEC or wherever the recruiting trail may lead, here's a DogNation.com insider.
7: Let's talk to Terrence Edwards here. Always happy to have him. And Terrence, I want to get into some of the injury stuff here specifically with you in a moment. Let me do a couple things before we get there, if you don't mind. I guess starting with this, in your career, how often were you called upon to catch wet footballs? And as a receiver, how different is it to catch a wet football? Because that's what these guys could have to do on Saturday.
5: It's very different. I think that's one of the things that receivers don't want to do. I mean, we could play in cold, we could play in snow, but just being able to catch a wet football is very difficult. Most receivers take their gloves off, which is another thing that fundamentally that most receivers use their gloves. And that's one of the things you really, really have to use your focus and your technique because now you can't really try to get yak because you really have to focus on just squeezing a football because it's so wet. So it's a difficult thing to do, but it's something that it can be done if treated properly.
7: So did I just hear you say you think yak yards, the yards after catch, you think those yards go down in a game like this, you think?
5: Yes, because there are some things that you can't take your eye off the ball. If the ball is away from your body and you have to catch it solely with your hands, you know, that's one of the things that it just slips right through because it's wet. So you really have to try to just catch the football and worry about everything else later. If you could get some yak yards, if you catch it cleanly, you could get some yak yards. But your main focus is on just squeezing the football because it's wet.
7: So here's another thing that I think you may tell me this is dumb. And if so, please do. It's easier to run a route than to cover a route on wet ground, right?
5: Yes and no, because receivers know where they're going. DBs do not. Yeah. But if your footing is not proper, and I teach this all the time, if your feet is not under your hips and your knees and it's out in front of you, you're going to slip and fall. I don't care if it's wet grass, solid turf, dry turf. So especially when it's wet, the way you run your routes has to be on point because you will slip and fall. So yes and no, receivers does have the advantage because you know where you're going and the DBs do not.
7: So moving on to the injury situation, Georgia still dealing with an issue with Isaiah Kanyon. We don't quite know what that means. We've seen the video of Thomas Blackshear. He's listed as out. We feel like that's pretty straightforward. Seems like that could create an opportunity for a guy you know really well in C.J. Wiley. Kirby Smart complimentary this week of how Wiley's been working at practice. If he does get his opportunity to step up in a pivotal role for Georgia on Saturday, what do you expect we might be able to see from C.J. in that situation?
5: If he gets his opportunity, he has to be ready. You know, I still talk to C.J. very often, talk to him this week, send him a text every now and then. Send him a text this week. Just say, you know, control what you could control when your number is called. Be ready. So that's all he can do. He can control how hard he works and seems like he's working hard in practice. And when you get your opportunity, go out there and showcase your talent and show people why you was ranked as high you was ranked and why you at Georgia. So that's all you can do. That's all the advice I can get him. If you get his opportunity, whatever that is, go out there and block, go out there and execute your assignment and earn whatever trust you can earn back from the coaching staff.
7: No, I think that's right. I'm sure it's also, I mean, human nature that, hey, you want to make the most of your opportunity if it comes. I'm sure it's also easy to get a little impatient too, right? Because, you know, obviously the Georgia roster is filled with talented players. They all, you know, think they're going to make the most of every chance. And sometimes the time you wait for that to happen can feel a little longer than you want it to be. So, I mean, any human being is going to have a little bit of impatience of, hey, let me go out there and show what I'm all about. Let me go have my moment. I'm sure anybody could be impacted by that, right?
5: I think so. everyone, you know, comes to Georgia to play. They think they're the best, and as you should. And CJ's had a great high school career and earned an opportunity to come to the University of Georgia. Now it's time, if he gets this opportunity versus a team like Alabama, to prove he should earn more playing time. And, you know, I'm not there. I don't ask. Seems like Kirby's saying he's practicing as hard as he's been practicing since he's been there. So only thing you can do is control your attitude, control your body language, control the way you work. And when you get an opportunity, take a full advantage of it.
7: No, I think that's right. I also mentioned, okay, well, if you are down at the exposition a little bit, a little thinner than normal, seems like London could help you out there a little bit too. You know, body type wise, you might think of, well, maybe you bring one of the tight ends or something like that. But for a guy that's got some experience, who's made some big catches, that's probably also a guy you can put over there, right?
5: I think so. He's a guy that I know the coaching staff trusts, and I'm sure he's very fluid in all the positions, the X, the Y, and the Z. So I don't think transitioning from the Z to the X will hurt Len. I think he's a very smart receiver and understand what to do at the X position, even though he's probably haven't got many reps there. I think he's a guy that just understands concepts and understands football. So his football IQ is very high. So if he's the one that gets the majority of the reps there, it's because the team trusts him and trusts that he's going to be where he's supposed to be when he's supposed to be.
7: No, I think that's certainly fair. And it seems like last week, and some of this was because of the issue with the running game, that Georgia probably also got the tight ends involved a little bit more, pretty creative with that. You know, running play to Jaden Riddell, you know, some of the stuff, you know, Elias Williams got a touchdown. They seemed like they had a little bit more of a concerted effort there on that. I know it's going to be tough because you got to try to, you know, protect Gunner, and sometimes the tight ends in blocking give you a chance to do that. But boy, this would be a good day to find a way to get them involved offensively too, right?
5: I think so. I think Lawson Luck is another guy that can maybe go out and just split out a little bit if you and your 13 personnel and be able to play some of that backside receiver, big body, great route runner, great blocker on the perimeter. So I wouldn't mind seeing him being able to use and it splitting out some. But the tight end is going to be big as usual, getting those guys the opportunity to make plays, giving those guys the opportunity to block in space. That only helps our running game. So it's going to be very interesting to see how aggressive Bobo is at getting those guys the ball and opportunity to catch the ball in space and be able to block on the perimeter.
7: I want to ask you about the Alabama part of this in a moment to close out our conversation, but I know your brother, great running back, working with these running backs at Georgia right now. For a guy like Nate Frazier, going to be called upon, you think, to do a lot. He's not listed on the availability report. That would assume that he's been practicing this week, going to go out there and give it a real go on Saturday, but we also know he's probably still playing through pain. We all saw the shot that he took in the Arkansas game that seems to be the genesis of what he's dealing with right now. And Terrence, that's an easy thing for somebody like me to talk about, but what does it mean in real life? Though, whether you've experienced as a receiver, I know your brother had all kinds of experience with this as a running back, when you're forced to sort of push through the pain and the discomfort that's going to show up for a lot of players around this midway point of the regular season, how tough of a task is it to push through that and go out and try to be at your best against an opponent the caliber of Alabama this weekend?
5: Yes, you know, the competitor in Nate and all football players is you're going to go out there and push through. And I think the coaching staff and the training staff have to take a hard look and see what's best for the player. And Nate has been out, I think, for the last two games, and I don't know what his availability is going to be for this game. And I think I read that Chance is out or hurt as well. So yeah. If Nate is coming back, it'll be a good time with your other big back and Chance being not available. If that's true. So, you know, that's why you come to Georgia. I mean, we have a plethora of running backs. You've seen Peanut getting more involved in the offense now. We're going to have to bring another running back in. I don't know who it would be. Could be think the Peel kid being the bigger back for Thompson. But we all know what Nate could do.
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3: 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Royals first baseman Vinny Pasquantino. And now, it's Rich Eisen.
4: Hour number two of the Rich Eisen Show is on the air. Here, listen, just to let you in on how things sometimes operate in a show like this one. We talk about having a guest on the program. Sometimes the timing works out. Sometimes the timing doesn't work out. And then you try and find a time in the future where the guest can join. And sometimes that works out even better than one can expect. Because talk about perfectly timed. Kyle Long, who's doing a terrific job on CBS, is joining us here on the program as planned on this very day to talk about something called Generation Fine and how 1 in 10 United States men, 6 million, experience depression or anxiety, but only less than half go ahead and receive treatment. It is a pleasure to see you on my screen here, Kyle Long. How are you, sir?
7: Legend. What's going on, Rich? Huge fan of yours. Thanks for having me.
4: No, and congrats on everything that's going on right now in your professional career. And again, like I said, perfectly timed. I'd love to give you the floor and your thoughts about when you heard Lane Johnson was retiring and talking about his mental health.
7: Kyle. Well, I think I'll get this part out of the way. The reason that you and I were on the books originally is because I'm part of this Johnson & Johnson campaign where we've partnered together on the Generation Fine movement. And the topic has been all things mental health, dealing with depression, fine not being the finish line. You know, so often we get stuck as men in the rut of saying I'm fine, all good, but fine is in the finish line, right? We want to be great, and that's what we strive to do. And like I've been explaining to some of my colleagues and friends over the course of the last few days with the Lane Johnson news, look, if you get a hamstring, you go into the training room and you take care of it. You high ankle sprain, you do all the things you're supposed to do. If you want better cardio health, you get on the Stairmaster and you go and you get your butt on there for 5 days a week or whatever it is. Well, mental health has been something where we don't have that immediate itch that you can scratch, or at least the know-how to. And I think that partnering with Johnson & Johnson has been great because with the Generation Fine movement, it gives people a place to go. It's generation-fine.com for stories, information, to get connected with the right people, places, and things to get you out of your rut. And mental health is so important right now, Rich.
4: No question about it, Kyle. And I was talking about it on the Wednesday show, that there is no crutch, there's no brace, there's no bandage, there's nothing

0: except you're looking at somebody who plays the National Football League for a living, which is a dream for so many others, that it's difficult for folks to comprehend. How can somebody who's generationally enriched and generationally talented like Lane Johnson wake up with a gray day to the point where he says, I can't do this anymore, or I shouldn't do this anymore? Can you help with that, Kyle?
1: Well, it's important to understand the position that Lane plays, and it's the most selfless position in the most selfless sport on the planet. And he has been at the very top of the game for 14 years now. And it's a pressure cooker, the NFL. I don't care if you're a punter, kicker, long snapper, linebacker, safety, or an offensive lineman. And Lane did the most selfless one. And I just commend him for being selfish in this instance in a good way. And I don't mean that as a bad thing, and taking care of himself and deeming this to be the most important thing right now. Look, I mean, you can't imagine the difficulty it is you have trying to go to sleep the night before a game, or picture good things happening, because as an offensive lineman, we don't have stats, right? The only stat we have is holding and false starts. The only time you really get circled is when your quarterback's on the ground. So if you can imagine for Lane Johnson, 14 years of that. And then we're also human beings, right? You go home and you've got family, you've got all these things. So Lane weighed his decision, and he made it. And you know, he will go down as the greatest Eagle of all time. And if anybody has anything to say about that, just go watch the tape.
0: Yeah, and again, just to, you know, add a little bit more of the humanity to it. Years ago, I don't remember what year it was, but I was interviewing your dad for this show. And the Bears were playing the Eagles, I think, right, Chris? Is that what them? It could have been the Patriots, too. I don't know whichever team your brother Chris was on at the time. And we were at the Hall of Fame, and I was interviewing your dad, and I'm like, boy, you know, you and your wife, you know, when Kyle and Chris are playing against each other, this is going to be a great day for you. And he's like, not so much, because every snap between the offensive and defensive line, he called it a car crash. He goes, it's a car crash every time.
1: Yeah.
0: And you're, you know, my, you know, you and your mom, you know, you and Diane's heart, he said, our hearts are going to be in our throats for every snap.
1: Yeah.
0: You know, and it always sticks with me whenever I think
1: it's it's a very real thing. Sometimes there's so many superhuman things happening on screen, and you know, the National Football League, we do such a great job of presenting this product as shiny and clean, but you and I both know, having been around it, how nasty and raw this thing is. And along with the physicality and sheer size of these people, there's a lot of fear in there. There's a lot of anxiety that can come up, and clearly all across the league, not just Lane Johnson, you know, guys like Joe Thomas have spoken up, who was seemingly invincible in Cleveland at a very tough time for that franchise. Even he speaks up on, you know, his inability and ability to kind of navigate through some of the throes of the difficult times in the National Football League.
0: Kyle Long here on the Rich Eisen Show. How you liking the Sunday morning TV game?
1: Dude, it is my dream. And you know, you mentioned talking to my dad, and it's not lost on me how lucky I am to have grown up in this business. Mm-hmm. And for so many guys, they saw football as the finish line. I always knew that I wanted to get into the media. And just like quarterback one seats in the National Football League, there's only 30-32. I couldn't tell you how many seats there are for pregame shows, but there ain't many. And I've got one, and I've got fantastic guys that I sit with. Russell Wilson's a rookie, and he is going to win Rookie of the Year, no doubt. Nate Burleson is like, what can he do? Coach Cower reminds me a lot of my dad. So when me and him are on the desk together, I feel really comfortable with that chemistry. And then obviously James Brown, he is triple OG certified, and he worked at Fox for a long time with my dad. So I'm plugged in with him. I'm really lucky to have that crew to work with every Sunday.
0: So it's either that or Firestorm 2? Is that what it would have been, Kyle?
1: Well, they said that my hair follicles weren't quite up to par for the casting. Rich, you know, we've been left out of a lot of leading roles because of our...
0: Listen, it's beautiful, Kyle, you know.
1: Situation.
0: Listen, you know, and that's why I'm rooting for the Titans. They're all... It's not going well for the Follicly Challenge right now.
1: Dude,
0: that entire coaching staff... either needs to win a game or go to Turkey. You know what I mean? Like, let's go.
1: And maybe you know? A combination of both. But like, when I think about, you know, 0-4 and 0-4 isn't all the same, right? So Titans, Texans, this Texans team's got to figure some stuff out too, brother, because this was a championship defense on paper and in conversation.
0: Right.
1: And now we've got DeMeco Ryan's going to be taking over play calling. There's a lot of that passing of the sticks, as it were. Davis Webb doing the same thing with Sean Payton, allegedly. And you never know. I guess Sean, I'm changing gears a lot.
0: No, go for it. No, no.
1: Sean Payton said, I'm going to go with more of a collaborative approach. And you and I know what that means with Sean Payton. Sean Payton's like, that's my PlayStation controller, buddy. You're just going to, you're going to have a say in it. I'll be pressing the buttons.
0: Which is why, listen, and everybody who knows him was, you know, somewhat surprised, because in the same way that we were talking about mental health and stuff like that, and it's true that, you know, I think Sean Payton's like taking stock, like that at the end of the day, the pressure of the calling the plays and whatever, if I'm removing that, I could be a better coach to everybody. And but at the end of the day, when you know one way to do, like, it's sort of like the only way I run the 40-yard dash, Kyle. I only know one speed. You know what I mean?
1: Yeah, don't let your job get in the way of your superpower for Sean Payton, right? Like, right. Sure, you have a job. Like, what, do you want to shake hands and kiss more babies? Like, just call the plays that let your super clutch quarterback Bo Nix go win the football game. And obviously, they lean on that defense. But at the end of the day, you look at their wins and losses, and most of their wins have come on the backs of Bo Nix performances late in the fourth quarter and Sean Payton dialing up some smart stuff.
0: Did the Patriots save their season last week? Or is that too strong?
1: Man, you got to think the Patriots are feeling pretty good. But at the end of the day, that was a stress test for Drake May, right? Now this week will be the stress test for that offensive line, because Malcolm Kuntz, N'Kobe Dean, Max Crosby and the boys, they're not quite licking their chops after last week. They're not licking their wounds. I think they're licking their chops. You know what I'm saying? They're fired up for this opportunity to get after Drake May. You know, if we couldn't kill Patrick Mahomes, let's go after the other guy. But it's that defense for the Patriots that really has been showing me stuff. Gabe Jackson on the outside, and obviously a number of guys. Christian Gonzalez's health is going to be an issue moving forward, but it's the Patriot way, right? You get a guy that can do like six things, line him up everywhere, make him do everything.
0: I think you just made an interesting point about the Raiders, Kyle Long, because we're all focused on Kubiak being the guy bringing his offense, and look at Kirk Cousins keeping Fernando Mendoza in mentor-y mode, right? As opposed to the guy who's going to come out and be the rookie of the year type of season, and that's totally cool. Right. And Ashton Jeanty looking the way he looks and Bowers looking the way he looks. But it's the defense is making the Raiders, quote unquote, for real. Right.
1: Yeah, I mean, absolutely. But it's like driving a Toyota. When you have Kirk Cousins in the lineup, it's like driving a Toyota. You don't even have to think about it. You know, it's going to start. You know, it's going to run. You're just going to get you to point A.
0: This is a Hyundai show, Kyle. This is a Hyundai show. Can you make that analogy?
1: I'm sorry. You know, it's like the Hyundai Elantra. You know, you get in that thing and it gets you from A to B as quickly and safely as possible. Yeah. And then you can worry about, you know, where do we get our teeth? You can throw some rims on that bad boy, too. And that's what they've done. Max Crosby, Malcolm Kuntz, N'Kobe Dean. The list goes on and on and on. But this Raiders team isn't just a gritty bunch punching up anymore. They're in the same weight class now as these bigger teams, and they're out to prove it. They got to do it against the Patriots.
0: Best team in the NFL through 4 weeks is,
1: oh my goodness, is that substation still going in San Francisco?
0: I think
1: the San Francisco 49ers are a pretty damn complete football team, but then again, that team in Chicago has showed me some stuff, man. I had real concerns about the defense, but they're above and beyond, in my opinion, the best third down defense in the National Football League, and they're still finding their feet. They get their guy Kyler Gordon back there roaming the secondary. He's a blitz package guy as well. And then obviously everybody and their mom has talked about Ben Johnson, Caleb Williams, Case Keenum, and Tyson Bagent. So can Tyson Bagent go out there and beat up on the Packers at Lambeau? That'll be fun to watch. This team is, you know, feels like destiny, man. Feels like destiny. There's the guy right there, Tyson Bagent. Selfless, didn't complain when Case Keenum went out there, got the start and the one play, second start for Tyson Bagent's game, which is so Ben Johnson, psychopath move behavior. I love it.
0: He just wanted to prove, right? Like everybody says, who's starting this week? And guess what? I'm going to put two quarterbacks out there and make a mockery of the win-loss,
1: you know,
0: record
1: stuff. I think I'm going to do exactly what I want. That's Ben Johnson, right?
0: Yeah, I don't know, with the pen clicking and all of that. But in all seriousness, to your point here, Do you think, because last year it was like Caleb Williams drinking out of a fire hose all summer. What's he going to look like? And is this going to really work?
1: Yeah.
0: Remember all that? And then they start winning games by pulling it out of their orifice every single week. And Caleb is the Iceman. And now this year is supposed to be a different ball of wax because he's coming in a certain way. And then they come up and put 60 points on the board and off he goes now with a hamstring injury. Do you think in the long run, though, this could be helpful? Right.
1: I think what could be helpful is seeing how efficient and on time the trains are running with these backup quarterbacks. And for him to see Case Keenum work in rhythm, on time, within the structure of the offense. Obviously, everybody knows Caleb Williams can do things once the expiration date runs out in the pocket. He can pirouette like Russell Wilson going to his left. He can go right, make any throw on the field. But the thing that has been in doubt is his ability to drop back. And when that back foot hits the ground at the top of his drop, delivering the strike on time, in rhythm. Maybe he's learned some from these guys. Look, and if he has, look out, everybody, because the Bears are going to be scoring 65 points every week.
0: All right, Kyle Long. Before I let you go, how can people get involved with Generation Fine? Please
1: go check out generation-fine.com. Obviously, Johnson & Johnson and myself, we've partnered on this thing and it hits really close to home for me. And I think it may hit close to home for you and people you know. I can almost guarantee it. Thanks so much, Rich.
0: Of course, Kyle, because again, I imagine it's called Fine because so many people are like, I'm fine. You know, they just kind of just brush it aside.
1: Fine's
0: without
1: not
0: really,
1: the finish line, dude.
0: You know? Well, when you see Russell Wilson, ask him who the, and with all due respect to James Brown, who, as you point out, is the GOAT, and I love the guy, right? Ask him who the first host of a Sunday morning show that he ever did in his career was, okay?
1: I will.
0: And I guess you know what the answer is. And ask Nate Burleson who the first interview he did on NFL Network with when he showed off his chops for the first time.
1: Chops, of which he has many.
0: He has many. Oh my God, does he ever? Ask them both. Don't do it in front of JB. You know, because I don't want to make it seem like I'm
1: Rich. I gotta pinch myself sometimes. I'm talking to Rich Eisen, the fastest guy in the media.
0: That is right.
1: Lane Johnson did it for 14 years. How long you been running?
0: Running the 40-yard dash.
1: Yeah.
0: Oh, 20.
1: So, like, you are like Bruce Matthews now.
0: Oh, I'll take it. Yeah, man. I'll take it.
1: Shout out to Jake Matthews. I hope he can play. He got dinged up last week.
0: He's
1: at like 189. We got to get him to catch his pops. I'm all about kids catching their dads. That's okay?
0: Last one for you. I don't know if you have to run, but just last one. Did your dad ever sit you and Chris down and watch Firestorm with you?
1: He locked us in a room and put Firestorm on.
0: Do you ever know, seriously, like sit down and watch Broken Arrow with your dad?
1: You know what? Of course. I mean, my dad is our hero. He's our hero.
0: Sure, of course.
1: And growing up, it's, you know, my dad's an action hero. Watch, he kicks this guy's ass in the movie. And people are like, that's just the movies. I'm like, no. Trust me. This guy knows what he's doing.
0: See, I know. That's pretty cool. With me, it's like, hey, kid, sit down and watch Dad on Celebrity Wheel of Fortune. Doesn't have the same kick to it. You know what I mean?
1: Yeah, no. You do much better at a hosting role than he does.
0: That's my Firestorm.
1: He's more security.
0: Okay. I love it.
1: Thanks a lot, Rich. I know you got stuff to do.
0: No, you too. Good to see you, man. Enjoy.
1: I'm going to go take my daughter to tennis. We both get tennis lessons together in the same building, and it's been fun.
0: Okay. What's your game look like? What do we got?
1: Big, powerful. I like to go cross court with the forehand. I don't like to do doubles. I like singles.
0: Okay.
1: Some good gaps to hit it into. It takes me back to baseball, a little left center, right center action.
0: Okay. Very good. Enjoy that. Enjoy being Father of the Year, Kyle.
1: Rich. Take it easy,
0: Kyle Long, everybody.
2: Yes, sir.
0: Yeah, it was a delightful first foray here on the Rich Eisen Show. There he goes. You know the answer to the questions about the Russell Wilson and the Nate Burleson, who are the first?
2: I might have been there that day.
0: What, for Russ?
2: Yeah.
0: I forget. It was the year again. Was it his rookie year?
2: Because he was the first one there, right?
0: He beat me to the studio.
2: Yeah.
0: And then...
2: I feel like I remember that.
0: And then we were going to ask him to do the next week as well, but I think he had to go because he made the Pro Bowl because Matt Ryan made the NFC Championship game. That's my memory, if it serves. Or Matt Ryan made the Super Bowl. That's what it was. He came in to do the championship Sunday after he won. He won in his rookie season, a playoff game.
2: So 2012?
0: I think so. That's what memory serves. Because I remember he had to run out because he had to go to the, he had to go to Hawaii. I'm almost sure of it.
2: Yeah, he was a Pro Bowl pick that year, his rookie year.
0: Right. I don't know. Whatever. All I the one thing I definitely remember is that he beat me to the studio and then he sent me a jersey, a Seattle Seahawks signed jersey as a thank you. Like as high class as it comes. Same thing with James Brown, which is why I'm pointing out, you know, I beat James to the punch with Russell.
2: Yeah.
0: I'm low class.
3: What's Eisen?
0: Thank you.
2: Kyle Long, really good baseball player, drafted by the White Sox.
0: How about that? Oh, I should have asked him.
4: Remember
0: that.
4: Yes.
0: Oh, we'll leave baseball to
1: get him back on.
0: We'll stay in the lane. Turn the machines back on.
4: Baseball.
0: I'd love to turn the machines back on in the American League Divisional Series.
2: I bet.
1: I'd love to turn the clocks back to maybe May.
0: or the off or 1986.
1: Yeah. That part.
4: TJ wants spring training.
0: Get in DeLorean.
2: Letting Alonzo walk.
0: 844-204-RICH, number to dial here on the Rich Eisen Show. 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
9: I'm Logan Booker with the 960 The Ref Southern Sports Center. The Braves season comes to a close at Truist Park last night. The Dodgers beat up on the Braves 4-1. The final score winning that division series 3-1. They advance on to the league championship series. The Braves head into vacation mode. The Braves did finish with the NL East Championship, and they beat the Phillies in the opening round. Now all eyes on the offseason to see what the Braves do for the roster and if the baseball will start on time next season. The Dogs getting ready to face the Crimson Tide in Tuscaloosa this Saturday. Georgia did beat Alabama in their last meeting at the SEC Championship game in 2025. The Dogs, however, have not won in Tuscaloosa since 2007. Falcons have another primetime game Sunday night. They'll be taking on the Baltimore Ravens at Mercedes-Benz Stadium at 8:20. You get the top local and national sports stories every 20 minutes right here on Athens Voice of the Dogs, 960 The Ref, and on the 960 The Ref app.
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0: Ladies and gentlemen, we're back here on the Rich Eisen Show. 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There are many in New York City that would love to see a posting on LinkedIn for new Yankee general manager.
1: 100%.
2: Regular manager.
1: And regular manager. Both.
0: I'll say this, man. Aaron Boone, I understand the results. It's a results-oriented business, but the guy didn't have Aaron Judge for two-thirds of the season, didn't have Stanton for most of the season, and didn't have Rodon, didn't have Freed,
1: it's not the first time.
0: Didn't have
1: Rich.
0: Cole. It's just, again, the fact that the Yankees performed as well as they did during the regular season. And you're not allowed to turn your microphone off, Dodger fan.
1: I was a Yankee fan, and you
0: was.
2: I was.
0: I'm the real Yankee fan here. The guy on the screen in the middle in the hoodie, and Aaron Judge, didn't take a single swing in the postseason, except in the cage to see if he could come back from an injury that he suffered after he came back from the injury that kept him out most of the year. And the guy on the left on the screen is George Lombard Jr., who is 1,000% the Yankee shortstop of the future. And the guy on the right is also part and parcel of the Yankees' current roster. It's Paul Goldschmidt, who I think is a baseball Hall of Famer, at the end of his career, who's only playing first base when there's a lefty. He's a platoon guy now. And, you know, the problem is when Goldschmidt is at first, now you got Luis Garcia, who's your left-handed hitting first baseman. And what does that mean with Ben Rice? Because you're not going to put him behind home plate anymore. So that's the way they used to get Ben Rice in to the lineup before he became, knocking on wood for Yankee fans here, Aaron Judge 2.0, a left-handed hitting Judge. This kid just crushed it in the postseason. Crushed it. Was, forget about a pulse, he was a heartbeat of the team against the Red Sox and the only guy who showed up offensively with consistency against the Rays, who were just basically pitching around him to get to Cody Bellinger, which is nuts. So, and then if Stanton was even healthy, how do you work him in? Because he's not playing the field. What would Ben Rice have played? The roster, the way it is put together for the Yankees, is a big, huge-ass mystery. And you're throwing that on Boone's lap. Okay, you also found Spencer Jones. You're going to put him in the outfield. What happens when Judge is healthy? And, you know, the fact that they made the proper maneuvers to get Trent Grisham, or to get a draft choice for Trent Grisham, who they thought was going to take a deal elsewhere. He comes back, and it's only fitting. He made the last out against the Rays by swinging and missing because this lineup just doesn't put the ball in play enough. When they did against the Red Sox, they looked like world beaters. When the Rays came in, they were a totally different team. Totally different against the team in the Rays that puts the ball in play and has pitching that is not as well decorated or paid as the Yankee staff, but it's damn good. It's damn good. And the Yankees go down in the divisional series without winning a game. I don't believe they had a lead at all. And it doesn't matter that if your lead is essentially in payroll when you are currently the third highest payroll in Major League Baseball at $308 million, and the Tampa Bay Rays are all down at the 28th highest payroll at $95 million. It doesn't matter if you have that advantage. If you see them and Judge isn't playing because he's hurt and you only get, listen, Giancarlo Stanton and Carlos Rodon together in 2026, their salaries combined $56 million. Those two players, you can do the math, more than half of the Rays' entire payroll. And all they got from those two guys in this series was two pinch hit at bats from Stanton. Because how are you going to work him in the lineup if he's healthy enough? He struck out both times because it was the only times he swung a bat since April 24th. He didn't get even an at-bat against the Red Sox because they didn't need him, I guess. I guess you could have gotten his feet wet. And Rodon didn't throw a single pitch. Because you're starting Cole and you're starting Schlittler and you're starting Fried. That, I understand, makes sense. But if you are constructing a roster to get you to the World Series, does it matter? You got swept. Rodon didn't throw a pitch. Stanton only hit twice. And how, even if he was healthy, you're going to work him in? Because Ben Rice has got to be the DH the way that everything is set up on your roster. So whose feet do you lay that on? And don't lay it at the arms of the guy who leaned over like Jeffrey Mayer. Mm-hmm. Could you imagine if that was, in fact, Jeffrey Mayer as an older man?
2: Or his kids?
0: This dude is getting lit up.
2: He should.
0: Why? Because he leaned over? First of all.
3: What do you mean he should? We just earlier said that's natural instinct.
0: No, he's trying to stir it up over
3: there. I know, but let's not.
0: It wouldn't have been a home run anyway off the bat of Volpe. Because, again, the bottom line is the Rays, they get a guy in Valade who's on, what, like team six. He's the guy who comes in. Because they're starting a lefty. He's the one who connects off of Max Fried to give the Yankees a lead. And the Yankees did get to tie the game again. Volpe hits a fly ball to right. It doesn't go three rows in. It goes barely to the wall. And fan interference. That would have been a double. I just don't know. Could it have hit the wall in a certain way and bounced away and Volpe right. could have advanced? Or I don't know. Yeah, maybe. But the Yankees don't hit very well with runners in scoring position in games against really terrific pitching. I mean, you could say that's the case for most teams. But the Rays did against terrific pitching for the Yankees.
2: So why does your GM have a lifetime contract?
0: Great question. Because Cashman had some great years. And there are, I guess there's enough to hang your hat on. And Hal Steinbrenner has a different approach than his dad, which is on occasion really good because his dad was a lunatic.
1: He was out of his mind.
0: Sure. You know, his dad was a lunatic, but he did tell, I think it was Ed Bradley on 60 Minutes, you show me a guy who enjoys losing and I'll show you a loser. And he could have been describing his son right now, to be straight up. But he's also, Hal's winning on the revenue side of things. And they are spending $300 million on players. And the Dodgers are just one above them. And they're doing everything right. Because they're spending the money on surefire Hall of Famers who aren't getting hurt and can put the ball in play or hit it out of the park. For a manager who's just turned into a wizard, Dave Roberts. Now, it helped to get Freeman and Betts and Ohtani added to the mix. But he's the one who puts Paez in out of nowhere in a World Series Game 7 and gets results. He's the one who puts Miguel Rojas in and he gets results. You know, Boone puts Jazz Chisholm in and Chisholm basically, you know, turned into Knobloch 2.0 on that play. And says, I would throw it again the same, you know, I'd do it again. And it's just like, no, you should not do it again. It's just infuriating. Because it's another year where Aaron Judge is saying stuff like this after he doesn't even play a game because his body wasn't either ready or the Yankees decided we're not running the risk. He did sound like a guy who needed to blink twice to make sure that there's proof of life because it sounds like he wanted to play. I don't blame him. This is a killer for Yankee fans to see and hear him like this.
4: We're the Yankees. I feel like they should go all in and do what they need to do and find if we got holes, if it's finding certain players or personnel, whatever we need, you got to go out there and get it. You know, that's why I signed back here to play with the Yankees is to fight for a championship every single year and to go all in. That's what I do every offseason is get ready to, you know, give this team and this city everything I got. So I expect them to do the same.
0: Back page of the Post, pop it up. If you want, I could see you got it right there. It is. It's wall over. No mayor miracle this time as Yanks get swept away. Hey, listen, it's funny, right? You're showing a picture of that kid Jeffrey Mayer back in the day because Richie Garcia blew the call in a Hall of Fame type blowing a call. Like it's a Mount Rushmore of blown calls in the history of Major League Baseball. And I don't understand why Yankee fans were fetting that moment because it was embarrassing. Embarrassing. And if we're hoping that Yankees are rooting for a blown call to get to a game four, that ain't it. Here's what they need to do. They need to find people because they found a shortstop, and first base is handled. I mean, Garcia is going to come back, and I mean, Rice has got to get in somehow if Stanton is going to still be there, and he's going to be there. There's like an option for 2028. He's going to be there. Judge is going to be there. Spencer Jones is going to be there, and Bellinger is going to be there. And Bellinger can play first, too, so you got to get Rice in. You're not going to put him behind home plate, that's for sure. So you got to find people who put the ball in play at second base, and if that's Volpe, so be it, and third base. I don't care. Give me somebody who doesn't hit home runs at third base. I don't care. I know you're supposed to get some pop out of third base. Somebody who gets on base for all of these guys. Put the ball in play, for crying out loud. The Yankees got productive outs against the Red Sox. They were unbeatable. Oh, good Lord. So
3: shame.
0: I know. Met fan is crying me a river. My brother, if he's listening right now, the tiny violin, I can hear it. The Red Sox fan, I get it. I understand. Yep. I'm just giving you a voice of what I've seen all year, what I see all the time. It's very frustrating. You know, and the only way I can get back at the Met fan is say, they're like the Dallas Cowboys. But we've been to the World Series.
3: When?
0: 2 years ago.
3: Did you win it?
0: Nope.
3: So you didn't go, essentially.
0: Got it. Says the guy, can't wait to get that 30-year drought conversation done. Well, the 49ers haven't won at all.
3: Am I lying?
0: You are not.
3: Okay, then. So what are we talking about here?
0: Okay. Let's take a break here on the Rich Eisen Show because Major League Baseball just came up with a proposal.
2: Yeah, in the middle of your Yankee stuff.
0: Playoff.
2: Yeah.
0: Formats.
2: Ooh.
0: And it's wild.
2: It's great.
0: Yeah. And you like it, huh?
2: I do. Yeah.
0: Okay, we're going to unpack it. And Vinny Pasquantino is going to be on the Rich Eisen Show in hour number 3. 844-204-RICH, number to dial on the program.
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0: Many people's first serious relationship didn't start with a kiss. 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
6: Championship, and they beat the Phillies in the opening round. Now all eyes on the offseason to see what the Braves do for the roster and if the baseball will start on time next season. The Dogs getting ready to face the Crimson Tide in Tuscaloosa this Saturday. Georgia did beat Alabama in their last meeting at the SEC Championship game in 2025. The Dogs, however, have not won in Tuscaloosa since 2007. Falcons have another primetime game Sunday night. They'll be taking on the Baltimore Ravens at Mercedes-Benz Stadium at 8:20. You get the top local and national sports stories every 20 minutes right here on Athens Voice of the Dogs, 960 The Ref, and on the 960 The Ref app.
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0: 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Cameron in Redding, California, where I got my television start. What's up, Cameron?
1: How's it going, Rich?
0: I'm doing fine there. What's going on?
1: Well, I got a question. With the game being tonight and Dallas playing, and it's been quiet on the off season, and I thought the defense is going to be squared away, and it's such a mess right now, in my opinion. Do you think it's the staff or the coaching, or do you think it's the players, or what's the missing piece to get that going?
0: Oh, man. I don't know. Everybody says it's the scheme and the way everything's been dialing it up. That's what Gerald McCoy is telling me on NFL Game Day Morning all the time, and that you know the new DC has got to just put the scheme that he's jamming down the throats of guys who don't fit it. He's got to change that. Mm. It's basically I'm paraphrasing what Gerald's saying because they're really talented.
1: I hope they get it fixed.
0: Yeah, for sure. So how long have you been living in Redding, Cameron?
1: I've been here my whole life. You actually used to cover, I played at Anderson, and you covered our 12-0 team with Raymond Tiller. We played Orville in the sections, and used to love hearing you on Channel 7 with your comments of always, anytime Raymond broke a touchdown, he'd be like, looking for daylight.
0: That was it. Did you play for Coach Reed?
1: I sure did. So did my dad and my uncle.
0: He was the first. Remember, I told you my first day on the job, it was go and cover a high school playoff game.
2: Right. Okay.
0: And I had to interview the two coaches live during in between the two games. I had to go record the first one, then interview these coaches live for the second one, record some of the first half of that one, then run back and edit it all together and put it on the air. And then the live truck, just the guy who was not happy that there was a new guy there and just didn't respect me enough at all to basically say, I can't get a signal. He drove off without even telling me. And I had to stand there and interview. I had to interview a coach anyway and, you know, ask someone to record it for me and put it on a tripod. And wow. He was kind enough to do it, even though it wasn't live. That was Coach Reed. This guy's had high school.
3: How about
0: coach.
3: That?
0: That's
3: so cool.
0: That's what it was.
1: Awesome. Talk about old school coach, man. He was one to play for.
0: He was. Sure. He couldn't have been nicer to me. I'm some guy from New York sweating my ass off on that day, and and he couldn't have been nicer to me. And he was he's a legend. A legend. You know, I think he just passed away, right? Did he just pass away?
1: He did, yes. Yeah. He did about 2 years ago. Yep.
0: Thanks for the call, Cameron, in the memory lane. There you go. There's a wow.
1: Yeah, we appreciate you up here. So
0: appreciate
1: everything you did up here.
0: And I appreciate everybody there. Gave me a great start. Welcomed me. It was incredible. That was fun right there. A little memory lane. Awesome. It's a small world, huh?
2: Far out, yeah.
0: For American-made floor liners and a cargo liner that laugh in the face of fall weather, visit weathertech.com today. Listen, it's kind of crazy. We talked about this baseball playoffs where the team with the 28th highest payroll just beat the team with the third. And you take a look right now at the remaining teams in the baseball playoffs. It's the Dodgers' second highest payroll behind your Mets. Best team the money can buy, huh, buddy?
3: Hey, you know we got to be good best.
0: Great. and the Dodgers will be taking on the Brewers, which has currently the second highest payroll remaining, 19th out of the 30 Major League Baseball teams. Yep. The White Sox are 24th, the Rays are 28th, and the Guardians are DFL in this category. Wow. So it's entirely possible that the Guardians, they make the World Series, it'll be the 30th payroll against two. And you know, if it's the Major League Baseball's Players Association, I'd imagine, is rooting for the Brewers the hardest and the Guardians. So it can be like, hey, you think we got to redo the financial system? Because it's 19 versus 30 in the World Series. Where are all these teams that you need a salary cap for? Where are they? Oh, Okay. You know, that would be certainly because the winter is coming and it's nuclear and whatever.
2: Yep.
0: So any proposal that baseball makes has got to be seen through the prism of this is part of the collective bargaining conversation that's to come that hopefully will result with games being played next year. And in that regard, I haven't seen this yet. This just got popped up here. Pop it up on the screen if you don't mind.
2: Yeah, MLB posted this.
0: Baseball's proposing returning to 154-game regular season.
2: Proposing it.
0: Right? Right. Best of seven division series, so this would still be going on right now. And opponent selection in the wild card and division series. What does that mean?
3: Yeah, what does it?
0: Starting in 2029, shortening the season would create a weekly standard off day benefiting player health. It would allow the addition of up to eight more postseason games by moving to a best of seven divisions format, okay? And beginning in 2027, higher seeded clubs in the wild card and division series would select their opponents.
3: That's
2: fun.
0: So the Rays would select somebody that they think they could beat. I think they would choose the Yankees anyway. What does that accomplish?
3: That's weird.
2: It just takes away the bracket of it and, you know.
0: So they would choose it.
2: Yeah. So the one seed says, "Hey, I want
0: to
2: play."
0: So the team that gets chosen would be able to put the disrespect mantra in full display.
2: Sure.
3: Yes.
0: Oh, you want to play us? The question has always been asked of teams that have advanced in a playoff round.
2: Who would you rather play?
0: Who would you rather play of the teams that? So right now, the question would be asked of the Rays: who would you rather play? And no Ray would ever give an answer to that question. But now the organizations would be forced to give an answer to that question.
2: Yeah.
0: And provide, but oh, you want us? You got us.
2: Right. And in the wild card too, the three seed would select to play either the five or six.
3: I like this.
0: What does it accomplish?
2: Just spices it up.
0: Okay.
2: I do like shortening the season to 154.
0: Yeah. Oh, that's fine.
3: But that's great.
2: It probably
0: should. And now we're extending the baseball playoff series.
2: We're making the division series best of seven.
0: Right. So in this time, the Yankees would be choosing who they want to play. And the Astros would have chosen who they want to play. And I imagine what? Who gets to go first to choose? Team with a better record or team with a better...
2: Yeah, higher seed.
0: Higher seed.
2: Yeah.
0: So the Astros would be able to choose an opponent and leaving the Yankees to... You know what I'm saying? Like, so only one team would choose an opponent.
3: Yeah.
0: Because that would leave the other two. So it would be up to the Astros, who barely made the playoffs, to decide who the Yankees play in the wild card round. You think that's fair?
2: The one seed in the division round.
0: What I'm saying in the wild card round is where it would start. So this year, the Astros, who barely made it, but they're above a seeded better than the Yankees because they won their division, they would get to choose who to play. So the Yankees would... It would be completely random based on who the Astros would rather play. That's who the Yankees play.
2: Win your division.
0: Dumb. Stupid idea. Already, I reject it.
2: Oh, why? Because it didn't benefit the Yankees?
0: No, because it wouldn't benefit any team. Any just team. Fill in the blank.
3: Yeah.
0: Doesn't have to be the Yankees. I'm just giving that as an example this year. The second best team in the American League, it would be up to the worst team that made the playoffs to decide who the other best team in the American League gets to play.
2: They won their division. Do we not respect divisions? So you want to just get rid of the divisions?
0: That's been part of the conversation we've had over the last few weeks.
2: I get it, but that's not a proposal.
0: No,
2: the
0: better proposal is you stack the teams based on record at the end of the day.
2: So no division, winning a division does not matter.
3: Yeah, it doesn't matter.
0: Correct. But it would affect you. At this point, it's a balanced schedule pretty much anyway. I mean, the Yankees... Just as an example, I constantly use the Yankees for an example. Two reasons, because this is the team that I know the best in the schedule. And two, it's the team that everybody cares about the most.
3: Dallas.
0: The varsity.
2: This guy.
0: No, but in all seriousness,
3: yeah, people care about
0: the Yankees didn't play the Red Sox appreciably much more than they played the Rockies at the end of the day.
2: Which is kind of dumb. I liked it when the division...
0: So there's ways to go about it. But to basically tell a team that barely made the playoffs, you get to choose who you play, and the second best team in the entire league has to then sit back totally random because you didn't win your division.
2: You're using this season as an example.
0: Exactly, but it's
2: not going to always be the case that the third division...
0: All it's going to take is one for me to tell you it stinks. Play baseball next year. Let's.
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5: 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Coming up, Royals first baseman Vinny Pasquantino. And now, it's Rich Eisen.
9: Eisen Show is on the air. Major League Baseball just came up with a crazy-ass idea for their future playoffs. We're going to focus a little bit more on the current playoffs with Vinny Pasquantino, and he joins us in just a few minutes' time from the Kansas City Royals. Chris Brockman loves the idea of a team being able to choose their opponent in the wild card round of the playoffs, even though if the Red Sox had a better record than the Yankees, you'd had no problem with an 81-81 team and the Astros choosing who to play first, and then you'd be forced with whoever else, right?
10: I don't know why you're taking this so personal.
9: I do. I take it all personal. I take it all personal.
10: You guys still would have lost. It doesn't matter who.
9: No, what I'm just saying is that if the Red Sox were sitting there after a remarkable run all season long and earned their spot in the playoffs as they did this year, and the Astros in the last day of the year and an 81-81 record, they get to choose. They probably would have chosen the White Sox, and then you would have gotten the Yankees. After all.
10: Yeah.
9: I know.
10: And the Red Sox still would have lost because they can't score your runs.
9: I don't know about all that. At any rate, Vinny's going to join us shortly on the program. 844-204-RICH, the number to dial. If you missed great chats with Jeff Saturday and Kyle Long talking some ball. If you missed it, there's our podcast version, all 3 hours. You can check us out by listening to us on demand. You can watch us on demand through our Disney Plus page. You go to our page, Rich Eisen Show on Disney Plus. All 3 hours are sitting right there. As a matter of fact, they're archived for weeks at a time, which is pretty cool. Greatly appreciate that. Our Friday show at this point in time, we're going to get ready to welcome the Academy Award winning actor, producer, and author Michael Douglas is returning to the program.
10: All right. That's awesome.
9: Yeah. So that's on Friday's show.
11: Worth it.
9: So make a note of that because we're genuinely excited about that, because he's come out with this tell-all book. And instead of playing celebrity true or false with him, because it's all in his book, yeah, pretty much, I think we're going to play celebrity true or false, but ask the question, is it really true that you did this? Because a lot of stuff that's in this book is kind of wild.
10: Yeah.
9: We'll talk about it again. That's tomorrow.
10: Tomorrow.
9: We're going to do the rest live today.
10: Let's do it.
9: The WeatherTech fan line. Let's sneak one in before we get to yet another edition of Higher Register. And also, another edition of Fergazi. For real or Fergazi. We did that with the NFC teams. We're all 2-2. There's 5 AFC teams at 2-2. We'll talk about that in a moment.

0: Let's go to Derek in Missouri, a longtime listener. First up, what's up, Derek? How are you?
1: I'm good, Rich. So it's been a full week. Are you fully recovered from wearing Kittle's Hawkeye helmet last week?
0: Oh, I'm never going to recover from that, Derek, but thanks for reminding me.
1: You know, if any consolation, many, many years ago, I had to wear a Cowboys jersey after I lost a bet. Wearing that thing for 2.5 hours, I felt like I caught instant pneumonia. So there you go.
0: Well, by the way, Derek, since you're a Bronco fan, you'll understand this. Sean Payton just chimed in saying he's taking control of this phone call. So what do you have in your mind?
1: So let's see. What's more likely, Rich?
0: Okay.
1: You got three teams left that are undefeated. One is on a bye this week. But which one this week is more likely to suffer their first loss? The Niners against the Seahawks or the Vikings against the Saints?
0: Oh, I think that's an easy one, Derek, and thank you for the call, as always. I mean, the Niners losing to in Seattle would be no surprise, right? No, they won't. Remember, that was a week one last year where Purdy hurt his foot, and Kittle went out, and it was
2: Kittle got hurt.
0: But he found Jake Tonjes in the end zone to win that game, and then Purdy goes out, and in comes Mac Jones, and they damn near won the one seed anyway, and man, I can't wait for this game. I cannot wait for this game. Let's just spend a hot minute on this game.
2: Let's do it.
0: Because San Francisco starts the year, wins in Melbourne. Now, listen, I know Niners fans love to say it's really a home game. In whose house?
2: Rams.
3: Rams house.
0: All right. They love saying that because there's more red in the stands than, you know, than not in SoFi. But that was technically a road division playoff victory for the 49ers, with all due respect to Arizona. Winning in Seattle means they would have checked off both of their toughest division road games through the fifth week of the season. They'd already be done with that. The rest of the time, the Rams and the Niners, the Rams and the Seahawks have to go to their house. Where? Seattle is showing up in week 12. That's of the Thanksgiving week Sunday contests, last Sunday of November. And of course, Seattle would say, we're pretty comfortable here. We like putting our feet up here as we did in week 18 when the Niners had a chance to be the one seed and lost to Seattle, which only returned the favor again in the playoffs in Seattle a couple weeks later, only to get through the Rams and then go to the San Francisco 49ers house and defile it by winning it all and holding a Lombardi Trophy ceremony on the turf of the 49ers. So do you think San Francisco wants to go up to Seattle and win that game? You bet. Would Seattle love to look the Niners in the face and go, nice try. Nice win you had there in the other hemisphere against the Rams. You know what? Nobody's going to be talking about the way we got to the game and traveled to the game. We just drove and parked in our player lot and just took care of business as we did in last year's playoffs, as we did in week 18. And take over first place in the division, which Seattle would do. Same record, but they'd have the head-to-head in their back pocket until they face each other again for the next time in Thanksgiving. It's going to sit there, and it's going to simmer, and it's going to be nasty, and it's going to be fun to watch. It'll be great. Can't wait.
3: Can't wait.
0: Because Purdy is coming off of his offensive player of the month performance, and the Seahawks would love to, again, reset 2026 with the idea that 2025 was not the outlier, everybody. They took care of business in San Francisco in the final game of the regular season on that Saturday night. Then they took care of San Francisco from the opening kickoff of that game. That thing was over at that point in time. It was finished. And then two games after that, Lombardi in their house, in their locker room. Can't wait.
4: You never know.
0: That's called setting the stage.
2: Mm-hmm.
0: That's Sunday. Okay. Let's do it, everybody.
3: Do it.
0: Okay. We got ourselves a little higher register. It's our usual Thursday segment. Got a lot going on here.
2: Yeah.
0: our higher register segment where you got to go up here to believe what you're saying. It's going to change the way you talk to other people and the way other people talk to you. You're going to notice it in conversations with other humans. When they go higher register, it should set off an alarm bell. Higher register brought to you by Sonos. Hit it.
2: There's a chance.
3: The Rich Eisen shows.
2: That there could be.
3: Higher register. Take of the week.
0: Okay, here we go. Week 5 starts this evening. It's time to give your opinion about something in week 5 that you got to go to higher register to believe. Chris Brockman, you're first up. What do you have over there?
4: Yeah, it's been a rough month for my team here that I'm going to talk about. Most disappointing in the league. Talking hot seats for a guy that we like and maybe trading the quarterback further down the line. I don't know, TJ, but here's the thing. When I think about week 5 and the Los Angeles Chargers, I think this is the week it all starts to click for them.
0: Okay. Oh.
4: Okay.
0: Daniel Jeremiah, by the way, who's on tomorrow's program, said he's been looking at the film, and last week it was a tweet that read higher register. Like some of these plays, they're making plays on defense here.
4: Yeah, I don't think they look that bad.
0: Yeah, okay. Yeah. So you think this is gonna be the time where it gets done?
4: I think they might get a win this week.
0: No, well, a win. But do you think when you say it starts to click?
4: Starts to click. Yeah, yeah.
0: What does that mean? How far do they go?
4: That means I think they get on the playoff run here,
5: week by week.
0: Really?
5: Just week by playoff run.
4: Or the week to week. Stack wins.
0: Okay. But this is the week where it all starts.
4: This is the way it all clicks.
0: I'll go figure that. Okay. TJ Jefferson, yes, again, this is not your wheelhouse.
5: Apparently not.
0: You're a lower register guy.
5: Yes, I am.
0: But you have a higher register take of the week.
5: I do, and it's funny. You were talking about this before. You're talking about the Niners and Seattle. That kind of played into mind because I think with a Niners win over Seattle this week, Brock Purdy, he's got the MVP locked up.
0: Oh, locked up. It's more of an overreaction. That's a higher overreaction.
4: Higher overreaction.
5: I think
0: locked Thursday. Up. Thursday. Locked up.
5: Like I said, I don't know if I believe it.
0: You got to go high register to believe it.
5: Yeah, got to go high register.
0: Locked up. I mean, that's pretty bold.
4: Only week 5.
0: Okay. Now then, I've got my higher register here. You've heard the phrase, a team is like a wagon. I referred to the Buffalo Bills as a wagon.
4: Wagon.
0: Right? I think Kyle Long used that phrase in his appearance in hour 2. Forget about which team, but he referred to a team as a wagon.
5: Wagon. They got a wagon.
0: Some folks have gotten into our comments saying, what do you mean by a wagon? So I actually looked it up because I'm about to use it in my higher register. In sports, especially ice hockey, I didn't know calling a team a wagon means they are an exceptionally strong, dominant, and unstoppable team that is rolling over opponents.
5: Oh, okay.
0: Now, in the first 2 weeks of this season, the team I'm referring to, they are getting rolled.
4: Not a wagon.
0: Whatever the opposite of a wagon is. But a go-kart? I don't know.
4: A wheel
0: boxcar? I have no idea. Not a wagon. But the last 2 weeks, I'm beginning to wonder. Ooh. Are the Falcons kind of like a wagon or what?
4: Ooh.
0: I kind of feel like the Falcons may be a wagon, which is two different conditional phrases. That's what makes a high register work. Because it's not like I feel like the Falcons may be a wagon. I feel like the Falcons are a wagon. I kind of feel like the Falcons may be a wagon. I got to see a little bit more. Here come the Ravens. Nope. But it's like if Bijan hits the hole against the Ravens and goes another half the field touchdown.
4: Yeah.
0: And Drake London does his thing and Pitts is starting to come around and yada, yada, and yada. Jahan Dotson went up. On a post pattern. I kind of feel like the Falcons may be a wagon. And if they are, well, wouldn't that be a nice plot twist to the 2026 National Football League season?
5: Yeah, to be honest, I never heard of wagon used in.
0: I had no idea. Hoskins, you know it was an ice hockey term? Did you know that? He's our ice hockey maven. Oh, that's the way the Sabres were winning last year. Got it.
4: Oh, God.
5: Chuck wagon.
0: The Sabres were a wagon before the Bills.
5: Sabres.
0: It's basically what he's saying. Mm. Higher register brought to you by Sonos. Love the sound, feel the system. 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All right, we're going to do our final Fugazi, For Real or Fugazi. There's five 2-2 AFC teams. On the back end of our visit with a delightful Vinny Pasquantino, who I'm told is just completing a workout.
4: Oh, look at him.
0: Yeah.
4: Flexing on us.
0: So we'll see. He's about to join us here on this program. 844-204-RICH being that number to dial right here. 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
1: Joining us here, Vinny Pasquantino, before Steve Balboni Pasquantino is born. Ladies and gentlemen, here on the Rich Eisen Show, Vinny Pasquantino of the Kansas City Royals. Let's talk playoff baseball, sir. The Dodgers did it again, man. They just seem to just have everything working for them. And when you think you got them, you don't. So who do you think right now, remaining in the playoff field, has the best chance to beat the Los Angeles Dodgers? Vinny.
0: I think it's the Brewers. I mean, anybody really could beat them, but I think it's their next opponent, the Brewers, just because, I mean, their pitching is just, their pitching lines up pretty good with that lineup. Like, it'll be curious to see, I'll be curious to see what the Dodgers do with lineup construction. Will they go with Freddie 2, Otani 5, Tucker 8 again? Because they're going to get lefties like crazy out of the bullpen. So, we'll see what they do there with their lineup construction. It was kind of interesting to see them actually move their lineup around because they don't do it all that much. So it's cool to see Dave Roberts doing that. Yeah, I mean, they are a wagon. I mean, the Braves are really good, obviously, but being able to do that to Chris Sale the other night, and he pitched well, but being able to get some runs off him, that's just it's really impressive.
1: Well, only one left-handed hitter during the regular season homered off of Chris Sale, and it happened to be the guy who homered off him in game 3 of this divisional series. So I ask a left-handed hitting first baseman in Vinny Pasquantino, what makes Freddie Freeman great when you watch him?
0: Just his ability to spin the ball. We talked about a very flat bat plane the other day, and yes, he's got the opposite. So he spins the ball like pretty much nobody else in the big leagues. There's a few other guys that have that extreme of a vertical bat plane. So he's able to backspin the ball almost better than anybody else in the big leagues. So the fact that he was able to get to a sinker in off the plate, off a Sale. Now, I mean, a lot of times you're going to be looking in off a Sale anyway, so it's not that uncommon to get him in there. But to be able to hit that ball out like he did is just, he's one of the best hitters that's really ever played for that reason.
1: Well, pardon me for asking it this way, but are you can purposefully do that? Like hitting a golf ball a certain way, you can, or is it just the natural plane of his swing is what helps him?
0: That's just the natural plane of his swing. Okay. He's just, it's really like a U shape almost. It's why in his work, he talks about it a lot. He likes to hit ground balls at the shortstop because it helps him get the plane where he wants it to. So he's kind of doing the reverse of what his swing really does, so he can lock in where he wants his ball flight to go, which is why he talks about when he hits ground balls to shortstop, it's ground balls to shortstop and BP is a homer for him in the game, and it's for the, you know, it's that exact reason. He's working with his own swing to figure out what gets him in the best spot.
1: No kidding.
0: Yeah.
1: Really? That's the way it works.
0: Yeah, like if you're a flatter swing guy, you probably want to do the opposite because you know you're going to be flatter, especially if you're facing four-seam fastballs, so you want to get the ball a little bit in the air in BP. It's just like laws of exaggeration, really. Like whatever my swing does naturally, kind of do the opposite when you're working so then you can get it into a good spot in the game.
1: Well, all due respect to the Rays, who we're going to talk about in a second, and the Guardians and, you know, the White Sox and the Pope, why do you choose the Brewers as the best remaining team to beat the Dodgers? Vinny.
0: Just because now I don't have to make any other decisions on who's going to win series. So I'll just pick the team that they're currently playing.
1: Okay. I like it.
0: I made that mistake in the WBC of accidentally saying Venezuela wasn't making it through when they still had to play Japan. And then they won the whole thing. So I'm not trying to give any fuel to anybody. So I picked the Brewers as the best team to beat them.
1: What makes the Brewers so good then, having just dispatched to the Padres, Vinny?
0: Pitching. And game plan at the plate. I mean, their approach is pretty much dialed. I mean, you guys saw what they did to Mason Miller. Debatable if they had something on him or not. But just the ability, like, you look at their lineup, it's not full of superstars. It's just full of good players that know how to play well. I mean, Jackson Chourio, obviously, he's a certified superstar. Yelich has been before. William Contreras is awesome. But you just look through their lineup, and it's just a bunch of guys that provide really quality at-bats all the time, and that's kind of what they're built on. They'll platoon a little bit, lefty-righty, but for the most part, you know what you're going to get with them, and a lot of times it's just quality at-bats, and they just wear down pitchers.
1: Did you see Pat Murphy's in-game interview where he's like, you know,
0: yeah,
1: basically cursing the you know, center fielder,
0: Merrill,
1: Padre.
0: Jackson Merrill, yeah.
1: Jackson Merrill, like, you know, damn it, Merrill. He's definitely one to root for, no doubt about that. You know, he's just a blast. So debatable that Mason Miller was tipping his pitches, Vinny?
0: Yeah, just because we'll never know. They'll never say. I think the Padres came out and said that he wasn't doing it. So it's just, it's one of those things you assume because it's baseball. And when a guy that nasty, when you have at bats like that off of him, typically something's going on. But credit to the Brewers if they did have him for having him. And if they didn't, even more credit to them for putting together those at bats.
1: Yeah, the NLCS is set. Brewers and the Dodgers for the right to get to the World Series. While in the American League, the Rays are waiting to see what happens between the White Sox and the Guardians. The Guardians extended that series. The only team that did extend a series that had an opportunity to do so on Wednesday. What makes the Rays so good, Vinny?
0: They're another example of pitching. And it's not like it's a bunch of guys that they've had around their system. I mean, Brian Baker, who's their closer, they got from Baltimore. Tyler Wells, who sets up games for them from Baltimore. Kevin Kelly, who sets up games for them from Cleveland. Cam Boozer, who's got one of the best stories in the game. He's been all around. I know he was with the White Sox, with the Red Sox. So they're just really good at identifying talent and making those guys better. They have their own superstar in Junior Caminero. I don't think he gets talked about enough because we talk about the lack of strikeouts and the flat bat planes and things like that. But they also have a guy who hits 45 homers a year on their team. Jonathan Aranda is a stud. Yandy Diaz is one of the most underrated players in the game. They just make it really tough on you. And I think Derek Jeter said it last night, like, you can't make mistakes against them. As soon as you make a mistake, they'll pounce on you, and they're really tough. And whoever, Cleveland or Chicago, whoever plays them has got their work cut out for them, just because, you know, Tampa's been one of the best teams in the league all year long, and they just continue to do it.
1: So how do you, I mean, you've seen it firsthand, you know, coaches trying to coach people up or managers trying to manage people up. I mean, you take somebody from the Orioles and suddenly he's got a gajillion saves in a row and he's unhittable. Like, how does this continue to happen? As you just pointed out, a whole bunch of guys, Valade who popped one out, you know, Oppo last night, yep, getting a spot start platooning. I mean, how do you do this?
0: Yeah, so I think they just know how to identify what they're looking for. And it's not like they're always 100% correct. I mean, Joe Ryan got traded for Nelson Cruz a few years ago, and he's one of the best pitchers in the league in Minnesota. So it's not like they're not getting rid of talent, too. But like Freddy Peralta, I saw a thing on him that talked about his extension, and I think it was talking about his landing foot, about how when he was with the Mets, it was like six inches shorter than what it is with Tampa. So they just identify what they're looking for in players. And when they get the players, you can see, like, you can directly see the changes that they're making. So I think that's one of the biggest things, is that they're identifying what they're looking for. And it's not like they're changing the game of baseball. Like, a lot of people will talk about the lack of strikeouts, the bunting, the running. They identified what their group was good at and said, let's just be really good at what our players are good at. They're not trying to fill different voids with players that they don't have, that don't have the talent for that. They're looking at their team that they have, which is what I think organizations that do things the best do. They're not trying to fill something they don't have. They're saying, all right, this is what we have. Let's just be the best at it. And that's what they've done. I mean, Taylor Walls, who obviously I'm hoping that Bobby Witt Jr. wins another gold glove, another platinum glove, but Taylor Walls is a shortstop for them, playing absolute gold glove defense every single night. And he's hitting ninth every day. You don't expect too much from him at the plate. But what that guy provides defensively is second to none, really. And it's things like that they do that are just really good, and it makes them so tough to beat.
1: Well, let's talk about the Yankees. Let's talk about the Yankees here, Vinny. And again, I know I'm asking a current player in the in Major League Baseball to talk about what's wrong with another one, but I got to ask you, like, what do you think is up with the Yankees? Why they have gone home again with all the talent that they have, the pitching that they have, the salary advantage that they have over most? Why?
0: Yeah, so I think first I need to preface with, I play for a team that has not beaten the Yankees in 3 years now.
1: Well done.
0: We got lucky once in the playoffs against them, according to one of their players, and that was the last time we beat them, so I suppose he was right. But first off, I just think winning is really hard, and I think winning is especially hard when your best player isn't able to go. So, and I know that there's going to be conflicting reports on what he says, what the team says, but clearly somebody wasn't comfortable enough with him going and putting himself out there. We'll never know. He'll say he was ready. They'll say he wasn't. They weren't comfortable with it, whatever. They're the only people that really know. I don't know. They made some mistakes in that series that like we talked about with Tampa, you just can't make. And what's like they beat the crap out of the Red Sox, right? Like they, it's not like they came into the playoffs limping. They scored 18 runs or whatever it was on the first two games, and they were really good. And then they ran into a juggernaut team. So I think sometimes you just run into a team that's playing better than you, that is better than you. And I think that's what happened. But obviously everything is magnified in New York, and Boone will take a lot of heat. All these guys will take a lot of heat, and it's just sometimes you run into a team that's better than you.
1: Yeah, the general manager, Brian Cashman, is going to run in a lot of heat, but he's used to it. He's used to it, having been there for as long as the Steinbrenner family has had him and apparently is going to continue to have him. And that's kind of what I said at the top of the show, Vinny, earlier in the program, pardon me, that, you know, if you've got a salary advantage over, say, Tampa, just as an example, mm-hmm. You know, and Giancarlo Stanton in a sweep gets one singular at-bat as a pinch hitter, and Carlos Rodon doesn't throw a single pitch, and combined, they made $56 million this year. What does it matter to have an advantage? It doesn't matter. The salary advantage doesn't matter if the way the roster is constructed or the way that the playoff series is constructed and the way that the manager is pushing buttons or told to push buttons. What does it matter? It doesn't matter at the end of the day.
0: That's an interesting one, because you go into the year and if four of your best starting pitchers are available in the playoffs, you're feeling pretty good about what you got.
1: Right.
0: So you go Cole, Schlitter, Fried, and you would think if Rodon doesn't pitch, things went really well for you. Now we have our game one starter for the championship series. That's tough, because you always want a gluttony of starting pitching, but I guess if you don't get to use it all, or maybe should have moved somebody to the pen, which I don't know which one of those guys would be the most comfortable with doing it, because starting pitchers are a different breed when it comes to things like that. They had a solid bullpen. It's just, one thing that's interesting about the Yankees that you would think would be different is they don't throw extraordinarily hard from the bullpen. They have really good arms. They just don't have like the high end velo that some teams have. And if you look at Milwaukee or something like that, but
1: or San Diego, you know, who
0: yeah,
1: just
0: San
1: got
0: Diego
1: dispatched.
0: 100%.
1: Right.
0: But those guys don't just grow on trees, even though sometimes it seems like it.
1: Yes.
0: But I don't know what you do there. Obviously, they're going to take a ton of heat, but Cashman has seen it all before. I think as the game continues to grow, other teams are doing things good too. Like, it's not like in the 90s where, you know, the Yankees were buying championships, so to speak. Obviously, they're still trying to do that, but other teams have invested so heavily in the R&D department, as the Yankees are as well. But they're always going to feel the pressure to go out and pay top dollar guys, just because of the market that they're in, even if they might not think that they need to do that all the time. But it's kind of the place that they're in right now. So I think if you're them, you just try to keep moving forward with the really good players that you have, and try to, as small market teams would say, you try to win on the margins. And not that any Yankee fan wants to hear that, but when you win 90 some games in the regular season, like, it's hard to call it a failure, but I get why it would be there.
1: Vinny, thanks for the time, sir. You nervous about the Cleveland Browns this weekend or what? What do we
0: got? I'm never nervous going into a game, ever. The Jets are going to win by 7. It's going to be a good day. The Browns are going to go back down to earth, mm-hmm. and it's going to be good.
1: Okay. Man, you sound like Clint Kubiak at halftime. We're up, and
0: yeah,
1: we're going to win the game.
0: That was, I mean, you know? Everybody knew the Chiefs were going to win as soon as he said that, right? That was tough. I should have went ahead and live bet it immediately that the Chiefs were going to win. You give them, like, when that fumble happened, it was just like, yep, we're back. We are back to normal.
1: Yeah, right. Exactly. That exactly happened. And, you know, right now I'm feeling good about your guillotine league, where I just snagged Christian McCaffrey because my son got chopped. He is so upset being chopped from your
0: Some of my friends that are in that league, yeah. Specifically Cam and Cheese,
1: yes.
0: Who's Cheese Tony, they love Cooper getting so upset. It's their favorite thing.
1: Vinny, he is so upset. Like, we had to console, my wife and I had to console him the next morning.
0: Yeah.
1: Because he's like, Justin Jefferson, Jalen Watson, Christian McCaffrey, Chris Olave. And, you know, he's 15, so he's also looking on the app what he would have been ranked next week. And he was
0: Welcome
1: first.
0: To the real world, Coop. The best teams don't always win. It's who plays the best that week.
1: That's it. Well, that's if he didn't learn that as a Yankee fan last night either. Vinny, thanks for the time, brother.
0: You be well. Thank you, guys.
1: Go home to the missus.
2: Hey, Vinny.
1: Vinny Pasquantino, everybody, right here on the Rich Eisen Show.
3: There he goes.
1: Susie and I do like it, too, how much Vinny is giving Coop the business.
4: That's cool.
1: I have kept
3: non-stop.
1: Susie up to speed.
3: Yeah, it's nonstop.
1: You know, I've kept Susie up to speed of how Vinny addresses Coop. And after Coop got guillotined the other night, he texted me. He goes, "You got a good headshot of Coop because I've got an all-time meme coming in."
4: Oh God!
1: And he memed him on a Woody Johnson photograph in a jet hat.
3: He had the ice. He had the grill in his mouth.
1: He had it working.
3: Trying to find it.
4: I mean,
1: he had it working. 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
6: I'm Logan Booker with the 960 The Ref Southern Sports Center. The Braves season comes to a close at Truist Park last night. The Dodgers beat up on the Braves 4-1. The final score winning that division series 3-1. They advance on to the league championship series. The Braves head into vacation mode. The Braves did finish with the NL East Championship, and they beat the Phillies in the opening round. Now all eyes on the offseason to see what the Braves do for the roster and if the baseball will start on time next season. The Dogs getting ready to face the Crimson Tide in Tuscaloosa this Saturday. Georgia did beat Alabama in their last meeting at the SEC Championship game in 2025. The Dogs, however, have not won in Tuscaloosa since 2007. Falcons have another primetime game Sunday night. They'll be taking on the Baltimore Ravens at Mercedes-Benz Stadium at 8:20. You get the top local and national sports stories every 20 minutes right here on Athens Voice of the Dogs, 960 The Ref, and on the 960 The Ref app.
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1: 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Why don't you? Okay. Joe Burrow claims Ohio State as well as LSU. Or let's put it this way. Ohio State fans claim Joe Burrow.
3: They claim him, yeah.
1: And then I've asked him, thinking he'd be like, come on, I won for LSU. But no.
3: No, he kind of likes. He's
1: he
3: kind of
1: likes the connection.
3: Yeah, he's from
1: kids
3: Ohio.
1: From Ohio. Just because they said, go down the road, Joe, don't have a spot for you here right now. Go ahead and throw 60 touchdowns, which sounds like a, you know, an exaggeration just so I could make my point, but it's not. He actually did throw 60 touchdowns this season.
3: Yeah, he's amazing.
1: Crazy. But sometimes every now and then he'll let it loose that, you know, he got into Ohio State. That's the setup I have for this soundbite. Go for it.
12: Is there one thing that galled you coming out of the game that you really
13: that what?
12: Galled you?
13: Oh, I don't know that one. You have to bring the Webster's out for me.
12: Is there any one play that really pissed you off that you wanted to say, I'm going to work on this Wednesday?
13: Yeah, not worked on, but, you know, obviously the red zone interception is the one that really stands out as one that was easily avoided and, you know, put our team behind the eight ball, so... you know, I can't make those critical mistakes like that.
1: See where I went with that setup? Golf. I'm very proud of myself. No, he just, you know, he needed a dictionary.
3: Yeah.
1: I guess he got his education at LSU, too. So,
3: go Tigers.
1: Anything right now for me to hype myself up when it comes to Michigan football on the bye week right now, I am just, it's just not great.
3: Long.
14: You know what, it'll be okay, though, right?
1: Well, I mean, the world will keep spinning, yes.
14: Yeah.
1: I mean, we could use that as an appropriate analogy, right?
14: Still here in L.A.
1: Yeah. The old Kyle Shanahan, hey. By Sunday, we could all be in trouble.
3: Yeah. Us or San Diego could just be good.
1: But anyway.
14: Exactly. I was just going to say.
1: Should be fine for Joe. Is Joe Burrow going to have his receivers this weekend or what?
3: Well, Ja'Marr Chase is still in the protocol, but he was spotted at practice today.
1: Okay.
14: That's good.
3: So that's a good sign.
1: Okay.
3: And then T. Higgins, you know, is battling the abductor. And so, you know, there's no real update on that.
1: They're in Miami.
14: What's he need to practice?
1: They're in Miami. That's the that. So the Bengals are the.
3: All right, T. Higgins.
1: They're the survivor pool darling of choice for this.
3: I would imagine so. Yeah, T. Higgins is jogging on the rehab field. Good sign.
1: There's a rehab field?
15: Well, he's out there.
3: Yeah,
1: won't be. Is that like the pond compared to the pool?
3: Well, yeah,
15: probably a little bit nicer.
1: The rehab field. What is it? Is
3: rehab field?
15: No playing.
1: Just what do we got a?
3: No, Bengals have a rehab.
1: Quarantining them? Like, what the hell does that mean? What the hell does a rehab field mean?
3: Oh, it's guys.
15: That means they put them to the side so active players aren't running
3: guys
15: around.
3: Guys who are active?
15: Run into
3: guys
15: them.
3: Who are trying to come back.
1: But is it a separate piece of turf? Like, that's for the rehab field.
15: I'd imagine. You know, you don't get like the main, you don't get the big piece of chicken. You know, you get the little piece of chicken. Right. It's like a kid's table.
3: Kids table.
1: Is that what it is?
15: Yeah, it's a rehab.
3: Practice area, kids table.
15: You don't get the tomahawk size.
1: That means I like to go grazing for food here. It's for the kids' table. You want to go there?
3: He's wearing cleats, but no helmet or jersey.
1: That's where you get the daddy tax of the chicken nuggets.
3: It's still wild that the Bengals players have to cross the street to go to their practice field.
1: Yeah. That's
3: odd.
1: Okay,
3: there's a literally
1: track. That's where the rehab field is.
15: Turtle and Drama love the kids' table.
3: You gotta hope you
1: survive the street.
15: Bar mitzvah, if you
3: literally.
15: The bar mitzvah, I guess.
1: We did this to start the program.
15: Yeah.
1: And just like any good idea that anybody has in sports TV, you got to beat it down on the ground to the point where you don't want to do it anymore.
15: We haven't reached that point yet.
1: I don't think so.
16: What else you want to know?
15: I think he's had like a long time.
1: 7 2-2 teams in the National Football Conference that we were wondering if it was for real or for Gazy.
3: What was the final tally? Did you write those down?
1: I do believe I went 5 for real and 2 for Gazy.
3: All right. Let's be a little mean.
15: Right.
1: I don't understand. It's not mean. It's clear-eyed, full-hearted. Can't lose.
3: Got it.
15: Shout out to Principal Taylor.
1: Yep. So now there's 5 2-2 teams. And by the way, we're going to do this again when we've got 3-3 teams. We're going to keep doing this. As long as there's 500 teams in the NFL, we're going to keep doing this segment.
15: Look, as long as people are real or fugazi in life, we can keep doing it.
1: I think so.
3: Till the end of time.
1: Right. At any rate.
15: Here it is.
1: 5 AFC teams entering week 5 at 2-2. I'm wondering, who's for real and who's fugazi? So,
15: are they for real?
1: Mm-hmm.
15: Or are they fugazi?
3: We all look so serious.
1: What's with the round of applause?
15: Brockman wanted some applause for
3: everyone.
15: It does it. We need some applause.
3: Let's hype it up.
15: Yeah.
1: Okay.
3: Let's hype it up.
1: All right. So who are the AFC teams that
3: all
1: you
3: right,
1: want me
3: first
1: to...
3: First up, 1-2-2 team in the AFC East. You may have heard of them. Six-time Super Bowl champion, the New England Patriots.
1: Totally.
15: Patriots.
1: Fugazi.
15: Are they for real?
1: Absolutely.
15: Or is this how we're going to do this? Or are they fugazi?
1: Okay, my bad. I'm sorry, I just jumped the gun because they were so fugazi, I couldn't wait.
3: Yeah, you're so excited to jump on them.
1: Totally fugazi.
3: Yeah, of course.
1: How are they for real? I mean, just because they, went in Buffalo and beat my number one team in the power rankings in their house, handed them their first loss in their new stadium? That makes them real automatically? Efton Chisholm is going to make one-handed grabs every single time out. Drake May is suddenly going to start making plays.
3: Suddenly
1: they're gonna keep taking teams from the ranks of the unbeaten without their two best defensive players. Is that where he's gonna keep going?
3: AJ Brown is coming back.
1: When's he walking through that door?
3: I don't know. Maybe probably November.
1: Romeo Doubs is suddenly, you know, the apple of your eye, huh?
3: He's wearing Gronk's number. He better be.
1: Fugazi. I need to see it against the 3-1 for real Las Vegas Raiders.
3: Okay.
1: Dude, don't laugh like that. You got married in that town.
3: Okay.
1: You like going to that town. You like gambling in that town.
3: I do. I love
1: you
3: like Las Vegas.
15: Cage loves that town.
1: You like hanging in that town.
3: I do love Las
1: Vegas. I know you do. So don't laugh.
3: Not laughing.
1: Prove that you're for real. We'll see it this week. If they're for real or for Gazy.
3: Interesting.
1: Oh, man. If the Raiders beat the Patriots in the week that the Yankees get eliminated and Coop gets chopped from Vinny's league, we're going to need to sedate my son. A 15-year-old is going to need a moment.
15: Maybe we should tell Coop that it's not that serious.
1: What else you got over there?
3: Yeah, it's not. It's definitely not that. It's just sports.
1: I know.
3: How about let's go to this team? Let's go to the AFC North.
15: The North.
3: They've won a bunch of Super Bowls, too, in their career, TJ. The Pittsburgh Steelers are 2-2.
15: Are the Steelers for real, Rich Eisen? Or are they fugazi? Down there in that.
1: I keep getting the sense that they're fugazi, but they've got, again, in the same way the Eagles, too many good players. I'm concerned that Pittman's hurt, man.
3: He is going to miss some time.
1: I know.
3: He's going to miss some time. They've also lost to the team that you just said was Fugazi.
1: I know that. I know.
3: Okay.
1: Just for the moment, I'm gonna say they're for real.
3: You're hilarious.
15: What?
1: You see who's on the show on Tuesdays?
15: Yeah, like you gotta, you know, we gotta look, walk
1: Cam,
15: the line here.
1: I'm not gonna call Cam Hayward for Gazy.
3: Cam doesn't need, you know, wind blown up his, you know, his tights.
1: I think they beat the Indianapolis Colts this week, and they're 3-2 and feeling good about themselves. And then they're gonna wind up after that game. Let's do it. Let's do it here.
15: Bring up this.
1: They're at Tampa. That's 4-2 before they get the Saints in Paris. That could be 5-2. Then they get Cleveland at home, and Cam wants to tell Jared Verse a thing or two. That's 6-2. And then they're a bye.
3: 6-2 at the bye?
15: They've got
1: four. Who beats them over the next? Who beats them? Who beats them over the next month?
3: You can make a case three of those teams beat them.
1: They're for real.
15: Well, the Browns aren't.
1: And that's Fugazi.
3: The Browns literally just beat them.
15: Yeah, but they're not sweeping.
1: Finish up strong, guys. Here we go.
16: That's Fugazi.
3: Let's stay in this division.
15: Okay.
3: We were just hearing from our buddy, one of your boys, Joe Burrow. The Cincinnati Bengals are 2-2.
15: Are the Cincinnati Bengals for real, or are they Fugazi?
1: I like the chuckle. They're for real. They're for real. And they're going to show it. The Bengals are going to go to Miami. They're going to win that one. Then they got a bye. Then they're at Baltimore, home for Tennessee, taking on Atlanta. I believe that one's in Spain. And then they've got the Pittsburgh Steelers at home in a battle of the for reals at that point in time. To find out who's Fugazi. So I'll go with the Bengals being for real at this point in time, Chris Brock.
3: They've lost two in a row. Let's go to the South.
15: The South.
3: The 2-2 Indianapolis Colts.
1: I'm going to say.
15: Are they for real, Rich? Or are they Fugazi?
1: I'm going to go Fugazi. I'm going to go Fugazi.
3: What's up with Daniel Jones?
1: Great question. Until I see more of the 7-1 Indiana Jones from. Last year, we're going to go with the Temple of Doom.
3: 100%.
16: Fugazi.
1: What else, Chris?
3: Last one.
1: Last one.
3: Let's finish up strong.
1: Let's finish up strong.
3: They got a new play caller as well.
1: Who's that?
3: The 2-2 Denver Broncos.
15: Are the Denver Broncos for real, or are they Fugazi?
1: I like the different inflections. That may be my favorite part of this segment. The Denver Broncos are for real. Get out of here with this nonsense.
15: Nonsense.
1: It is nonsense.
15: 2-2.
1: Fugazi. How are they Fugazi?
3: How good is Bo Nix?
1: That's a great question.
15: He looks regal in that picture.
1: And I think Sean Payton is slowly but surely going to say this whole idea was Fugazi.
3: My offense.
1: And what's for real?
3: Yeah, me holding
1: the diamond Fugazi. Between my temples, man. Yeah. That's for real. So, great stuff, everybody.
3: I love this segment.
1: Tune in 2 weeks from now. I'll get a who's 3-3.
3: So we got 12. How many 3-3 teams will we have?
1: Less than
3: in
1: that.
3: 2 weeks.
1: Great question.
3: Yeah.
1: I'll take the under on that.
3: If I say 8.5.
1: Let's keep doing it until it gets sponsored.
3: I'm in.
15: Yeah.
1: All right.
15: Maybe a diamond.
1: Enjoy tonight's game, TJ.
3: Good luck, TJ. Oh,
1: enjoy the text chain I put you back on, man.
15: Hey, if you guys don't get crazy.
3: Can you win by 10 tonight? That'd be
15: nice. Believe so.
1: Oh, my gosh. Michael Douglas on tomorrow's program. It's going to be great.
15: Falling down.
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0: It is Thursday, a day we've been looking forward to because it's not Wednesday and we still have Friday straight ahead. Good afternoon. Welcome in Saturday. Let's get right to it. That is a hurricane that you are looking at. The center of the storm in the Gulf right now, making its way toward where this is the latest from our man, James Spann. 85-mile-an-hour winds expected to make landfall near Perdido Key. That is right near the Alabama-Florida border. Might as well just head into the Florabama there for a drink before you sail out. 5 to 8 inches, but inland is 2 to 4. Tornadoes, as you mentioned, remember you said respect the polygon. So we're going to ask you. We normally start out with a guess. Yesterday it was Spann. We feel a little bit better about the forecast for the game. It looks good. But I am more concerned right now about people down in the Gulf, and around the inland areas that are going to get hit and how they're preparing, because it has been a while since a hurricane came ashore, and it is a treacherous time. So we'll reach out to you first to give us a report before we work our way to our first guest here in a few minutes. So if you want to give us a ring, it's 855-242-7285. Let me start in the Gulf and check out our good friend Travis, who is in Mobile, which is not far. Right now, it looks like it might be on the western side of the storm, which is better than the eastern side. But Travis, what's it like down there?
1: Well, it is very, very nice today. You would never know that there is a hurricane coming, Paul. And I hope we stay on the western side, but you never know about those last-second wobbles, Paul. Now, Paul, you are going to the Alabama-Georgia game, right?
0: Well, I'm going to start my day in Dallas,
1: right.
0: And then I have managed to secure a very early flight. As soon as our show ends, I'm heading to the airport, and weather permitting, land with plenty of time to scoot on down there.
1: Right, yes. I hope it's not a downpour. I hope all the bad weather has moved out by then. What is the latest weather for that game?
0: I'm glad you asked me that question, because I was watching the Weather Channel as we were coming on the air. And let me go to Tuscaloosa, because I had it on a different list. So give me 1 second here as I get to it. But it's actually quite good as I start to read it. But I'm going to go. Tuscaloosa is. Let me go to the hour by hour, because that's the most important thing, not the daily forecast. So Saturday morning, right now, the rain starts, Travis, about 9 o'clock Friday night. It is going to rain all night long. The wind's probably peaking at about uh, not that not

0: Yeah, big a deal. 21 miles an hour, about 4 a.m. in the morning. Continue raining until about mid-afternoon, and then the feeling is by game time it may be dry.
1: I've heard that it might be all the way in, like in Tennessee. You know.
0: Yeah, I tell you the game that. The game that might be affect. What time is the Ole Miss game? Does anybody know?
1: I'm not quite sure.
0: I tell you, the Vanderbilt game might be affected by it more than the Alabama game, based on my rather unscientific read of the weather.
1: Right. And about the Alabama Georgia game, Paul, Mike Bobo, he's not an elite offensive coordinator, because if he was elite, he would have gotten a head coaching job by now, Paul. Elite coordinators get head coaching jobs. And to me,
0: remember, Travis, he got a head coaching job and failed miserably at Colorado State.
1: That's probably why I don't remember, because he failed miserably. Paul, who do you think is going to win the game? What is your feeling about the game?
0: I have been leaning toward Alabama all week. Any reason to change?
1: No. And I think this is going to be a statement game. These are the games you come to Alabama for. I mean, these are the games that Keelan Russell can make his Heisman case, and I think Alabama will be the number one team in the nation come Sunday.
0: Travis, thank you very much. You enjoy the weekend, and we'll talk to you soon. So I did look up 3:30, 2:30 in Nashville, 2:45. That is the game, amazingly. We spent all week talking about Alabama, and there's a chance for showers. You can't predict a hurricane in terms of lingering or meandering clouds, but the forecast in Nashville is not very good for the Ole Miss Vanderbilt game. That game is going to be hit probably harder than any other game. I tell you, I'm curious. Let me check Lexington too, because we ended up looking at the wrong forecast. Forecast in Lexington on Saturday night, and that is a huge game. We have LSU and in Kentucky. Rain late in the day, rain early, but I mean there is a chance for some pretty heavy rain early in that game. So the Alabama game looks better than the other two games in the eye of the storm. Go figure that out. Rusty in Gulf Shores, good afternoon.
2: Hey, Mr. Feinbaum, how you doing this afternoon?
0: We are doing great, thank you.
2: So, listen, I got a game day forecast for Daryl from Georgia. First of all, there's no first of all. Listen, I think it probably will clear out for y'all in the northern part of the state, and I hope this game goes on. But I don't want excuses from Daryl, because I think it's going to be windy, and I think it probably will play to Georgia's favor if it's a little windy with their running game and all, right? So there's that. So I don't want to hear any excuses from him on Monday or Tuesday of next week when he calls in if we wind up pulling this out of our hat and we wind up beating Georgia. I'm a little nervous. I think we got a great team. But who knows, man? I don't know who this favors. I don't know if this weather setup favors Georgia or it favors Alabama. I know Kirby Smart probably has prepared for everything. So there's that. They win, but I don't want to hear excuses from Daryl. So anyway, roll tide, Paul. Have a great evening.
0: Thank you, Dr. Bulldog in Los Angeles.
3: Good to talk to you, Paul. I think Georgia's going to win by double digits. I'm not just bragging because I'm a Bulldog fan. The experience.
0: Hey, Bulldog, defense. Before you continue, I believe I heard the same forecast from you last year and the year before.
3: You did, but this year is the real deal, and I tell you why. You know, Chris Cole, Raylan Wilson, those kids on the linebacking core are going to chase down and spy on the great freshman quarterback or redshirt freshman Keelan Russell, And the offensive line on the offensive side, the world's going to know what Gunnar Stockton is. I know we had a soft schedule, Paul, but you got to agree, even with a soft schedule, you had to be impressed with the maturation process of Gunnar Stockton, who's a senior, and we got explosive
0: Bulldog, I have always been impressed with Gunnar Stockton against Vanderbilt and against Arkansas. I haven't been impressed with him as the games get just a little bit bigger, like last year in the crunch time against Ole Miss, the year before in crunch time when he had to come in against Notre Dame. So when he wins a big game for me, and I realize he played well in the SEC game, but when he wins one of these crunch time games, then we will have a conversation.
3: Well, two-time SEC championship quarterback. Remember, the previous quarterback that got
0: but,
3: knocked
0: but all
3: out
0: I ever hear from you, Bulldog, is predictions that don't come true. I mean, I realize we all make stupid predictions, but you sound like a broken record.
3: 38-14, you heard it here first. It might be a broken record, but mark it down. Marking it down, man. It starts at the line of scrimmage, it's Georgia's massive line. I love you, Paul, 38-14.
0: Okay, Bulldog. One of these days you're going to get one of these right. You may have gotten it right there. We'll take a short break. We are coming right back. After we tell you Connor O'Gara joins us, Coach Strink will join us with an update on a team that's doing really well on the field and has been through a great deal off the field. We'll talk about it with Coach later.
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0: 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Nick Saban, part of the SEC Legends class. Some other big names in there. Chris Doering. Mark Richt. Randall Cobb. Patrick Peterson. Remember a couple of years ago we talked to him in our studio. Billy Sims, one of the all-time great Heisman winner. I don't remember Billy playing in the SEC, but I'm glad he's in the class. Ricky Williams. I don't remember him playing in the SEC, but I'm glad he's in the class. Have I said that a few times? How about Henderson from Tennessee? He was a great player. Sam Adams. I've always been a big fan of Sam Adams. The winter ale and the Oktoberfest version. And we have a little bit of news to report to you concerning the Georgia-Alabama game and about some of the players who are not going to be part of it. Chauncey Bowen, the biggest name on that list. Frazier is not listed, which is incredibly good news considering Bowen's has been so effective in the backfield. Let's go back to the calls right now. And Jerry is in St. Louis. Hello, Jerry.
1: All right, how you doing, Paul?
0: We're doing great, thank you.
1: Yeah, I just called to say that Georgia is not going to beat Alabama. It's been since 2007 since Georgia rolled into Tuscaloosa and beat Alabama, and it ain't gonna happen Saturday. So you don't got to worry about that that bulldog from California having a conversation with him, because Kirby Smart is a really good coach. I like Kirby. He came from the Nick Saban tree. But Alabama is Georgia's kryptonite. That's all I got to say. Roll Tide.
0: Appreciate it. Glad to hear from you. And let me check in next with Blaine in Georgia. Hey, Blaine, go right ahead.
2: Hey, Paul. I know how much we all love football, but I just want to thank you for paying attention to the Mobile area. Got to visit there for the first time this summer and just love the people, love the restaurants and where we stayed, and I just appreciate you bringing attention to those who are going to be affected by the storm.
0: Well, I think, Blaine, we sit around and talk about a football game, which is pretty important. But I feel for the many, many people down there who have businesses that will be shut down, the power loss. I mean, I have not lived on the Gulf, but I've lived in inland Alabama, and hurricanes are dangerous, serious things, and we act like, oh, it's not going to affect the game, but it's going to affect hundreds of thousands of people in Gulf Shores, in Mobile Bay, on Dauphin Island, up and down the Florida coast, and especially 50, 100, 200 miles inland are still going to get buckets of rain. Thank you very, very much, Blaine, for talking about those people. Swamp Dog is up next. Good afternoon.
3: Good afternoon, Paul. Thanks for taking my call. Hey, I heard you talking about Frazier. If and when we do play this game, I had heard that Frazier and Bowen might not be able to play. They were, like, questionable. Did I hear you say that that's not the case? They can.
0: Frazier will play, Swamp Dog.
3: Frazier will play. What about Bowen?
0: Don't know. No, he will not. He will not play.
3: Okay, so we got Frazier. That's a very important thing. You know, that can change the whole complexion of the game. You got to have that running game, and I don't know. We depend on that. That's Georgia's way of beating people. Control the clock, keep the ball, and makes your play action passes better for Stockton and everything. You got to have the running game. But I'm glad to hear that Frazier's back anyway. But,
0: hey, thanks for the call, Swan Dog. We made it very clear that Frazier will be playing. Arthur is in. Hold on a second. Chris, Arthur, go right ahead.
4: Is Kentucky going to beat LSU?
0: I don't. Right now, I don't think so. I think weather could be a factor. So that would. Here we go again, trying to figure out who that's going to help.
4: Okay, Big Doug. Thanks for taking my call.
0: Thank you very much. Ronnie in Tuscaloosa. Hey, Ronnie.
5: Paul. Yes, Paul. Thank you for taking my call. want to talk to you about Lane Kiffin. He reminds me of a song by the late, great Ricky Nelson. I'm a traveling man, made a lot of stops all over the world, and I let up my heart in every port to at least one lonely girl. Lane Kiffin has been at Alabama, Tennessee, USC, UCF, Ole Miss, and now at LSU. He won't be happy till he's the head coach of Notre Dame. I got news for him. The Four Horsemen hadn't existed since the 20s. So if he gets that job, in my opinion, Notre Dame is irrelevant in college football. They think they're the cream of the crop, and if they make it to the playoffs, they'll get put out in the first round by somebody like Missouri. Thanks for taking my call, Paul. And hope you.
0: Thank you very much. Great to hear from you. Victor is in San Antonio. Hello, Victor.
6: Hey, Paul. Thanks for taking my call, and just want to say thanks for all the weather updates. I do plan on going to the game tomorrow, or Saturday rather, if I can make it. I'll be coming in from Tennessee. But yeah, the tide is rolling this year, and looking forward to the game. And I just want to let Daryl and Brad and Swamp Dog know that they can use all the fuzzy math they want, but we all know Bama owns Georgia. So Saturday night, Daddy is going to be putting belt to ass and giving the dogs a spanking. Roll Tide, roll, Paul.
0: I tell you what, and I've been around Alabama a long time when it comes to bravado, but I don't know if I've ever heard more boasting before a game than this year, especially considering Georgia won the last one. Let's continue with more calls here. And Chris in Lexington, good afternoon.
7: Hey, Paul, how you doing?
0: Hey there.
7: How do you think Will Stein's doing so far? You think we have a chance?
0: I think Will Stein, as of this moment, is doing amazing. He would certainly be my SEC coach of the first quarter of this, maybe 40% of the season. But I think he does have a chance, yeah. I mean, I think the way that team is playing, but I think we're underestimating how good LSU is capable of being, though.
7: Agreed. Thank you.
0: Thank you. Thank you very much. Great to hear from you. And let me check in next with Dave in St. Louis. Hello, Dave.
8: Hey, how are you?
0: Hey there.
8: I'm just, why Missouri gets no respect? I know it's Southeast Conference. I know there's a lot of rivalries, but it just seems like Missouri gets no respect.
0: Well, I'll tell you what, maybe we can ask the coach about that later. You beat Arkansas Pine Bluff, you beat a terrible Kansas team, you struggled against Troy, you lost to Mississippi State, and you beat a really good Florida team. So keep winning. Yeah, you got a couple of big games here ahead.
8: Well, what do you mean?
0: Well, what I mean is this. Missouri has always tended to let people down just when they jump on the bandwagon. You beat A&M, go to Ole Miss and win, beat Texas, beat Georgia, and we'll give them all the respect they deserve. Speaking of all that, we'll talk to the coach a little bit later on, Eli Drinkwitz. G is in Atlanta. Good afternoon.
9: Hey, Paul. Thanks for taking my call. Let me tell you a little funny story, Paul. You know me being visually impaired. I was riding with my mother and my aunt. You know, we was headed to, she wanted me to ride down with them to Biloxi, Mississippi, to the casinos. And we was riding down 65 going, and then my mom said on the other side, said, look at all the traffic over there. It's just bumping. It's not going nowhere. And on the other side, Paul, went nobody. And we were just heading on south on down the road and everything. So we pulled over to get some gas. And that's when she found out that a hurricane was coming. And so knowing my mom, that was the first time I went up to your hometown. We got on the other side over there and got into traffic and headed up to Memphis, up to Tunica. And I just thought it was just so funny because we didn't listen to no reports and nothing. I mean, my mom said we were the only one on that side pretty much going down, you know, south and everything. But that was just a little funny story because my mom, anybody know her, she loved the casinos.
0: Thank you very much. Appreciate it. We're up against the break. We have plenty of guests on board here today, including our next guest, Alex Scarborough, getting us ready for the weekend. Paul Feinbaum here. 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

0: are back, and the weekend has arrived, and so has the conversation. And we are digging in, and we all know what the weather is going to be. We'll try to find out more with Alex Scarbo. And rarely has weather been as big of an issue, but there's a lot more to it. Alex, good afternoon. It seems like, am I correct? I haven't been refreshing my weather app that much today, but it feels like we're moving toward the game without much interruption. Is that correct?
1: Yeah, I'm not reading the NAM and the GFS and all those random models they put out there, but I think we're trending in the right direction. I think last I saw was it's looking like the worst of the rain will be out of Tuscaloosa by midday, which obviously gives us a good opportunity to have not just a game, but maybe not have a field that looks like a rainforest. Maybe it won't be too soggy either.
0: And Alex, so that now that is no longer pressing or breaking news, let me get to just the whole idea of this. And I realize you're a reporter, you write and put things together. The callers already today seem to be very pro-Alabama in the sense that they own Georgia. And I know that's part of the rivalry, but as someone who has covered this game a few times during your period of covering Alabama, I'm just trying to drill down on this game, and because it's always a mega game, but it is still somewhat of a fairly new rivalry. I mean, these two teams usually didn't used to play each other.
1: Yeah, I kind of hesitate to call it a rivalry in the true sense because they've only met because they've both been so good, and these games have been so meaningful because of that. It's kind of like the way Alabama LSU evolved over the years when Nick Saban got to Alabama, especially. It just becomes this high level game that everybody's looking forward to. And it's interesting because there is kind of this sense, yeah, that, it's Alabama and Georgia. Alabama's got a shot because it's, Georgia, they own Georgia. Well, I was in Mercedes-Benz Stadium in Atlanta for the SEC championship game. That happened. Georgia got the monkey off its back in a really big way in that game. And yeah, I know there were injuries and there were extenuating circumstances for Alabama, but it was sort of a moment there that I don't think we should lose sight of, and a moment that I sort of think on as we go into this game of, okay, Georgia really owned the line of scrimmage, and that's why they were able to win that football game. Are they going to be able to do something similar on Saturday? Because that's ultimately how these games are won and lost. And Alabama's improved a lot, I would say, on the offensive line, being able to run the football, bigger, stronger on the defensive line. But this is, as we know, Paul, this is the ultimate litmus test.
0: Yeah, and by the way, it doesn't matter because the game was in early December. But I think the fact that the next game, not the next game, but the game after the next game against Indiana was so bad that everyone just forgot about the Georgia game as if it was just a speck of dust on the landscape. And you hear it. Everybody talks about regular season streaks as if SEC championships don't matter.
1: I do wonder, though, if there's something to the idea of getting Georgia early as opposed to getting them late with the way Kirby Smart has built that program. And yes, they have done more in the transfer portal in recent years than they did before, but they're still a team that is built through high school recruiting, and they develop guys. Like, everybody wants to do it, they really do it at a high level, but that does take time, especially in a defense that we know can be a little bit complex. So if you're Alabama and you get them the first month, the first half of the season, maybe if things break the right way, injury-wise, it's the time to get Georgia as opposed to later in the year when everybody's sort of on the same page. And those guys who were first-year starters or guys who were not counted on to do much the year before have gotten that experience. But again, it's all going to go out the window. The second the ball is kicked off on 6:30 local time here on Saturday, and it's going to be about the quarterbacks, Gunnar Stockton and Keelan Russell. It's going to be about who can run the football and who can stop the run and who takes care of the football, too. Like, that's the thing we saw with Alabama, on the road at Mississippi State. There were a little bit of some instances of you got to be a little bit more careful with the football. So another thing to watch going into just a big, big matchup.
0: Do you think some of it, too, Alex, is we feel like Alabama has played a good schedule, although almost everyone I know, and I'm sure you do as well, thought Alabama would be undefeated coming into this weekend, but Georgia's schedule, which looked a little bit better in July, has felt downright easy because of Oklahoma just falling apart and Vanderbilt being much less formidable than they have been.
1: Yeah, and Arkansas just being a program that's struggling to figure out what they want to be. It's, you know, it's been Georgia. You don't want to take anything away from Georgia when they're averaging 50 points a game and they're dominating like they are, but they're an unknown. I think you don't really know with Gunnar Stockton. You want to see, continue to see, can he push the ball downfield? Like, we know he's an effective passer. We know he takes care of the football really well and distributes the football. But can you make explosive plays? That's been the bugaboo for this Georgia offense the last few years. And you're going to have to do that against Alabama if you want to beat them. You know, so you're going to have to stuff that you need to prove on that area. And then for Alabama, though, like, you know, the schedule's been good. They've built up in a good way to this moment. You just look at Keelan Russell and his development as a quarterback. I think it really encapsulates that, where he was sort of doing a little bit of the crawl, walk, run sort of thing throughout the first 5 weeks, where, you know, he struggled on the road. Everybody remembers the start of that Kentucky game. But then the last couple of weeks, just really dealing at quarterback and looking comfortable, not looking like a 19-year-old, going into a, you know, a really hostile environment early in that game in Starkville and playing at a very high level. Like, he will have not faced a defense as good as Georgia's until Saturday, but they've been progressing in the right sort of way. But this is what the middle of the season is all about. This is why you get into SEC play and you start these running games, because, you know, for Alabama at least, it's not just Georgia this week. It's looking ahead, Tennessee the week after that. You know, you got Texas A&M, you got LSU coming around. Like, this is the beginning of the gauntlet for them.
0: Yeah, and I realize a better question for Monday afternoon, but Alabama fans are so confident, and that's not a surprise. You've covered Alabama a long time. You've been around this program, but we also saw what happened 2 years ago after Georgia with the Vanderbilt debacle. Last year, it was a little bit different. The Georgia game really helped everyone forget the Florida State game. If this game goes the other way, I realize the callers will speak for themselves, the fans will, but It's something that a lot of Alabama fans really don't even think about anymore, from a group that was wondering about DeBoer's future to now thinking, well, this thing is easy.
1: Yeah, it's you kind of sit back and laugh at it a little bit as somebody who's kind of, you know, not in the fray as far as having an investment in the team kind of thing. That, yeah, we've gone from, oh my God, we're, you know, look at where they're ranked in the preseason polls and nobody's picking Alabama and Kalen DeBoer is going to get fired, to like, everything's great. Like, and it's, you know, you've beaten, you know, a couple decent teams, but you still have a lot to prove. Like, there's things, again, that are moving in the right direction, but I don't think they should take anything for granted when you're looking at a team that is still very young. Like, all those things we were worried about before, you know, replacing four starters on the offensive line, making some big changes in the front seven on defense, you know, a first-year starting quarterback, those are all still there. You know, you feel better about them. Of course you do, with the way they've played. But there's still things that you sort of put a pin in and say, okay, everything has looked good up to this point. Let's see how they do up against, you know, against Georgia, against the best of the best you're going to face in the SEC. And then how do you do it every single week? Because, again, that is the thing. I don't think this is a situation of 2 years ago where Alabama got ahead of its skis and stumbles at Tennessee and Vanderbilt in those games. It's a very different program, I think, right now, where you're not in that period of transition. But I still think there's an inexperience factor that you continue to evaluate, and just a schedule factor that, like, look, how are you going to handle things when you aren't playing your best ball? Like, to me, that's what championship programs do. Is when there's a turnover, when there's a mistake, it's riding that wave and getting on the other side of it. You know, Alabama hasn't yet been really in a situation where they've had to do that this year. We'll see if Saturday's that. We'll see if it happens down the road. But again, all signs are pointing in a positive direction. I just don't think you immediately go from, oh my God, they're ranked outside of the top 10, to they're going to win the national championship in 5 weeks. You know, one step at a time.
0: Alex, always great. Alex Scarborough from ESPN on this weekend's Big Tilt in Tuscaloosa. Many more guests, including Coach Strink, later on. Your phone calls straight ahead.
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0: We are back. Appreciate you being here. Let's go back to the calls right now. And Eddie in Gulf Shores, Alabama. Hello, Eddie.
1: Hey, Paul. How's it going, buddy?
0: We are doing great. Thank you.
1: Hey, Paul, I called to raise sand about Alabama and what they're going to do to Georgia, but can I have a special moment?
0: Yes, sir.
1: My daughter Taylor lost her fiance, Isaiah, a year ago Saturday. And Isaiah's on his way to Gulf Shores Saturday. And a big Roll Tide and a prayer goes out to the people of Gulf Shores and all the people affected by the hurricane Roll Tide, Paul.
0: Well, thank you very much. Eddie, listen, we are so sorry to hear that for your family. But you be well and hope you enjoy the weekend with your family. Thank you so much. And be safe down there. It looks like a rough couple of 24 hours. Biggie is up next in Ohio. Hello, Biggie.
2: Hello, Paul. Thank you for taking my call. I appreciate that.
0: You bet.
2: I see the show has an official song now for Lane Kiffin, huh? Traveling Man?
0: That's exactly right.
2: I heard the guy sing it. Well, I've got an official nickname for you. How about Lane Suitcase Simpson? Suitcase Kiffin. I'm taking it from an old baseball player, but
0: oh, yeah,
2: he
0: absolutely.
2: Sure fits it.
0: It sure does.
2: That should be his new nickname. Thank you very much. Bye-bye.
0: Thank you. You be well. You take care of yourself. Mike is in Kentucky. Mike, you're on the air. Good afternoon.
3: Thank you for taking my call, Mr. Feinbaum. I'm a first-time caller, but I would like to put out a Kentucky fan's view. In 1940s, late 40s and 50s, the... But that's and then in 75 and 76 we had Kersey. Now, if we win today, LSU owes us a game. Thank you for your time. I know that wasn't a very good call. I appreciate your time. Bye.
0: Well, you know, it's funny. I happened to run into Fran Kersey. Thanks, Mike. Fran Kersey about 3 or 4 weeks ago on a plane going to Lexington. We had an incredibly nice conversation. I remembered him from early in my career, and we really he's a fantastic coach. It's still around. He's 88 years old. He was a coach at Kentucky in the 70s into the early 80s. Robert, up next. Good afternoon, Robert.
4: Good afternoon, Paul. It's good to hear from you, talk to you. I'm a first-time caller. First off, I have a confession to make. After the fall camp, I felt as Austin Mack should have gotten the nod. But I'm so thankful now that Coach Jalen DeBoer makes those calls and I don't. Keelan DeBoer makes those calls and I don't. Because Russell has just been absolutely phenomenal. And the question to you is, do you feel like that Keelan Russell is the first true dual-threat quarterback that Bama's ever had? Roll Tide, and I'll hang up and listen to your answer.
0: Yeah, listen, I mean, there's no way you cannot look at what he's done and be energized. He's certainly one of the most unique dual-threat quarterbacks Alabama's ever had. But all I would say to people is let this play out. A week ago today, we had Kamario Taylor winning the Heisman Trophy. It's week to week. And if we're still having this conversation 6 weeks from now, Alabama is going to be in great shape. Thank you for the call. Dr. Gene in South Carolina is up next. Good afternoon.
5: Good afternoon, Paul. Thanks for taking my call.
0: Thank you.
5: First time caller. I just wanted to talk about Carolina a second. My father indoctrinated me when I was 5 years old. I'm 73 now. So I've seen it all with him. Just wonder what you think about what's going to happen after Florida kicks their butt Saturday. What's going to happen with Beamer?
0: Well, I think it's a really critical moment if that happens, bye week coming up. And quite frankly, I just, I'm pretty troubled by Shane Beamer's future. I know it's expensive to get rid of him, but if this happens, if Florida wins this game like they're predicted, then what does South Carolina have left? And I think that's a serious question for the leadership there. Singer is up next in Birmingham.
6: Thank you so much for having me on your show, Mr. Feinbaum.
0: What's that?
6: Can I hear you? Hello again.
0: Oh, I tell you what. I mean, first of all, you have a great voice. I really admire that. Are you playing the Met this afternoon, La Boheme or something? Why don't we just? Yeah, yeah. It's the old joke I heard when I was a kid. Okay, we just repeat some news that some of our callers misunderstood. This is an important thing for Georgia. The good news is you don't see Frazier's name on there, but you do see Chauncey Bowen's. That is a big blow. As far as Alabama, no big surprises there. Josh Ford, still questionable with a broken arm. Tight end's an interesting position. Good luck. We'll take a short break. We are coming right back.
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19: Shadarian Price for the Seahawks, who has now fumbled in two of three games, has been a non-factor in two of three games. 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

0: the second hour of the show, and a lot of optimism coming from Alabama. Few Georgia fans are being heard. There are other games, by the way. We will get to some of them. And Dina starts it off from Texas. Good afternoon.
1: Hey, Paul, thank you for taking my call. I just wanted to call in and say this is the second time I've called. I called in last year about Lane Kiffin with LSU, and I'm a diehard LSU fan. So I am going to be, but I live in Texas in Arlington area, and I'm going to be down at the State Fair. I'm coming to see you tomorrow, and I'm going to have on my LSU shirt and some shorts, and it would be the honor if I could get a picture with you out there at the Cotton Bowl.
0: Well, I'll tell you what, Dina, you go ahead and book that. That is a guaranteed. I will not have a hard time picking you out of the crowd in an LSU shirt.
1: All right. Well, I'm going to be down there to see you, and I just want to tell you I love you, and I watch the show every day, and I love Legends Calls.
0: Well, Dina,
1: I also
0: thank
1: love
0: you.
1: Bratton.
0: You bet. Well, thank you. I look forward to seeing you tomorrow. We will be there all afternoon long, so you pop by whenever you or whenever it's convenient. We'll be at the Texas State Fair right outside the Cotton Bowl. What's that? They call it the State Fair of Texas, not the Texas State Fair. If I want to call it the Texas State Fair, I'll call it the Texas State Fair. Red River. By the way, weather there looks great. No chance of rain, just a chance of heat stroke. Leland is up next in Columbia, South Carolina.
2: Hey, Paul, what's going on?
0: Hey there.
2: Just sitting here, you know, I got a soccer game tonight for Thumpers FC, but I was calling in wondering, you know, for the slate this weekend, what do you like for Missouri -3.5 against Texas A&M?
0: Well, that might be the hardest game to pick all week. I tell you what, let me talk to Coach Drink here in a little while, and I'll give you an answer. How about that?
2: Sounds good. I'm trying to make a parlay, and I'm trying to win some money this weekend, Paul. And you're the guy to go for in the SEC. I know that.
0: Yeah. Well, if you're trying to make money off of my predictions, you may be on in the unemployment line on Monday. Hey, thanks for the call. Appreciate it very, very much. Let me check in with T-Bone in South Carolina. Hello, T-Bone.
3: Hey, Paul. I'm calling you from Chucktown, South Carolina. With all the tradition and personality that each university all across this great nation has, I think it's time that some network somewhere on a Saturday step up and start showing, instead of the commentators running their mouth and pre-game festivities, let's show the opening ceremonies to these teams. And then let's show some halftime ceremonies. There's a lot of entertainment to be had. And I just think for years, we miss out on that aspect. You know, those opening ceremonies that each team has, and some of them are awesome, like Virginia Tech and Georgia. But anyway, that's all I got to say, except John Gruden, where are you? We need you in Columbia, brother. And I'm not kidding. Y'all take care.
0: Hey, thank you very much. Yeah, I'll tell you what, I saw an interesting story, not involving South Carolina, and I don't. Yeah, Gruden right now is doing Barstool. I don't think that is necessarily the way to get back to big-time college football. I did see an article the other day about Arkansas, and it said that the board there is now, the board of trustees is now tilted, I think it was 7-3 in favor of a change at the AD's position. So keep your eye on that story. Just about the time that Hunter Yurecek will start going to Dallas every weekend to host the CFP meetings. Last year, I think the head of that was fired as he was getting ready to do that.

0: So I don't know if that will happen or not, but interesting story. John in Jacksonville is up next.
1: Hey, Paul.
0: Hey there.
1: First time caller. Been listening for, you know, several years now. Live in Jacksonville, Florida. We know a couple of things about hurricanes. And my daughter's over at Alabama with some of her crummy friends. So I'll be heading that way tomorrow to cause some havoc. And then in the stands on Saturday night, hopefully it's going to be a beautiful night so this dog fan can bark all the way back to Jacksonville, Florida with a win. Thanks, Paul.
0: You bet. Thank you very much. Appreciate it. And Triple G in Mississippi is up next.
2: Hey, Paul, thanks for taking my call. I know Coach Drink's coming on the air in a little bit. Had a question about Ahmad Hardy. Just kind of wondering, your opinion, at what point do you think you're too far in the season where it doesn't make sense to bring him back? And if he did come back this season, do you think he needs to return next year just to alleviate any concerns or doubts NFL teams might have about him?
0: Yeah, I mean, those are virtually impossible questions to answer because I don't really know what his condition is. All we hear is that he's not ready to come back. So is it a physical situation? Is it conditional? Is it mental? I really don't know, but I plan on asking Coach when he comes on here all of those questions because they're very good ones, and we appreciate you checking in with us. Let me check in right now with Chris in Alabama. Hey, Chris.
3: Hey, Paul, how you doing today?
0: We are doing great, thank you.
3: Good. Want to talk about Alabama, Georgia, of course. That's a big game. I could care less about a lot of the other ones people want to talk about and soccer and all this stuff. This is a huge game. And you know what? The bookies have Alabama favored, so 1.5 points. And, you know, they ought to pick the national title, the who makes it to the playoffs, because they're pretty spot on. I think these teams are very, very talented. I think when I played, you know, when you got two evenly matched teams or closely matched teams, that's when coaching makes the difference. And of course, I'm an Alabama fan since '60s. And anyway, I love Alabama's discipline. I love the coaches. I love Kirby. He's a very disciplined coach. Whereas, you know, Alabama doesn't show discipline. They show talent, but the discipline. You know, all these procedural penalties that's going on, and even can't get the right people on the field at the same time, and. You know, they're burning their timeouts, and in a close game, coaching matters. And you know, if Georgia has an edge, I believe it's going to be due to a lack of discipline. And I wanted to hear what you had to say about that.
0: Yeah, hey, Chris, thank you very much for the call. Let me give an update. I realize there are many, many games going on Saturday, but obviously the biggest. I just heard from a frequent guest of ours, Gene Hallman, who runs the game day operation. A couple of things, we'll try to get this on the screen here a little bit later, but there'll be no tailgating before noon anywhere on campus, no Friday setup. So this is the first time this has happened since, other than COVID, everything is going to be delayed until noon from a parking standpoint. Game day, I think you probably already heard, is going to be at Coleman Coliseum. There'll be no overnight camping. So a lot of things are different about this weekend, but the most important thing is this. The game is still scheduled for 7:30 Eastern time, and that is really the most important thing. So this is Hallman's group at UA Game Day just put this out. So I read it. You can read it. But it's important to remember. It is totally different. I mean, we've been on that campus at 7 o'clock for a game 12 hours later, and it is full of people, and that will not be the case. So make sure you just don't do what you've always done. The storm is coming in, and it will not be out of Alabama. I'll be out of the Tuscaloosa area until around midday to 3 p.m. So at least the game will be played, but a lot of things are going to be different. Thanks to Gene Hallman and his group for letting us know. We will take a short break and coming right back.
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0: We are back and taking your phone calls right now. Jeff is in Florida. Hello, Jeff.
1: How you doing, Paul? Listen, I'll make this quick this afternoon. I want your opinion as to why you think Gunnar Stockton gets hardly any respect at all from the national media.
0: Well, I think he gets some respect. Well, you're obviously a fan. Why don't you think he gets respect?
1: Because of his personality, just his general personality. He's, you know, no nonsense, very serious. You know, he doesn't do the greatest interview. He's short, quick, and to the point. But I just think his
0: But Jeff, let me tell you this. I don't know Gunnar. I mean, I've seen him around, and I don't know Keelan Russell either. The personality of the quarterback really isn't what determines whether we think they're good or not or get respect. It's how well they play. And Gunnar, I think, has always been in the shadows, primarily because it sounds funny to say now, but he was, he played behind a guy we all thought was really good, and it turned out that he wasn't. And he's been very, I think, serviceable is the best word for it. But he also hasn't won that championship that matters the most to Georgia fans. And I know I'll sound foolish saying he's won a couple of SEC championships, but those games have been devalued. And you know what I'm talking about.
1: Yeah, I just think, there's not too many quarterbacks that have won two SEC championships.
0: And well, but I just got to say, but listen, that doesn't resonate anymore, though. All people remember about Georgia is they've lost two straight Sugar Bowls.
1: No, I understand that. I'm hopeful that, if the game is played well tomorrow, that he shows himself like a lot of Georgia fans know he is, and that he starts to get that respect. That's just what I'm hopeful
0: of.
1: Well,
0: he will.
1: I do appreciate you,
0: Jeff. I have no doubt, but that's the problem. And let me thanks for the call. He's lost that game two straight Octobers. He has won the SEC game, but I'll tell you what the problem with the SEC game is now. And by the way, Carson Beck was a quarterback 2 years ago, not Gunnar. He didn't come in until the SEC game. But as big as the SEC championship game is, it's over at 7:30 on Saturday night. When you wake up Sunday morning and put on ESPN, what are they talking about? Who's in the playoffs? And by Monday, you don't even remember who won the game. It's like, where is my team playing, and do they have a bye? That is the issue, and that's why the SEC championship winner may sound great in theory, but I'm just trying to explain to you why Gunnar why the respect has been missing beyond the Georgia fan base and Kirby Smart. Richard in North Carolina is up next. Good afternoon.
2: Richard. Hey, Paul, how are you doing? First time caller, by the way.
0: Thank you very much.
2: I have two questions for you. Have you heard anything about the coaching staff being in disagreement pretty bad on Tennessee's offensive staff? And the other question is Brandon or McIntyre?
0: Richard, I have not heard what you apparently have heard, and that doesn't mean it hasn't happened. But obviously, when you pick a quarterback and he fails to live up, it is going to cause consternation. But I don't. Yes. I mean, I think both quarterbacks are capable, and I think this week is a great time for Heupel to let it roll, because the game next week is going to matter about 100 times more than the game this week. Thank you, Richard. Because the game next week really is going to. I mean, Faison is also considered injured. I don't know the extent of that. That certainly sounds like an excuse right now for what Heupel ultimately did and how he made that decision. He's listed as questionable for this week, but I bet he plays. Sharon is up next. Good afternoon.
3: Hey, Paul. Hope you're doing good.
0: Thank you.
3: First time caller. Yeah, I love my Bama boys. I really do. But I think there's something we've got to be careful of this week that I think Mississippi State failed to last week. We got to be careful that famous rat poison, and we're all drinking it.
0: Well, listen, again, it's a cliche. I don't even know what it means. But I don't think anybody from Alabama is going to be too confident playing Georgia. Thanks for the call, Sharon. Really do appreciate it. Sid is up next in Chicago. Hey, Sid.
4: Hey, Paul. How are you? First time caller that got through. And I'm 87 years old, and I love your show. If I could switch geography for a moment, the papers up here have Arch Manning anointed for the Heisman Trophy and first round draft pick. And I'm wondering whether you agree with these guys who are never right about anything.
0: I think the draft pick is way too early to tell, but I can tell you right now, he's got at the way he's playing, he's got no chance to win the Heisman Trophy.
4: Good. All right. Well, thanks a lot, Paul. Take care of
0: you. And the draft is a little bit more difficult. The draft entirely depends on who will be drafting first. That's getting a little easier to figure out, considering how many NFL teams have been winless so far, but I think Arch is, there's no way to get around it. He's had a disappointing year. He's capable, but he's also been exposed. That can change. It can change dramatically, but the result so far has been less than desirable. Let me check out Nate, who is in Iowa. Hey, Nate, go right ahead.
5: Hey, Paul, how you doing this afternoon? Thanks for taking my call. The gentleman just called a few calls ago on Gunnar Stockton, and I actually was talking about this the other night on the draft blog that I do. But looking back at Georgia quarterbacks, I don't think it's because the national media like has an issue against Gunnar Stockton. I think looking at Georgia quarterbacks as a whole, the last one to really do something in the NFL was 17 years ago, and that was Matthew Stafford going number one overall. Aaron Murray, who was one of the best quarterbacks in Georgia during Mark Richt's time outside of Stafford, he was a fourth-round pick. You had Justin Fields there a few years back that, ultimately ended up leaving because he couldn't beat out Jake Fromm. I think a lot of it comes back to with Georgia quarterbacks is, even Carson Beck, who you mentioned, Stetson Bennett won two national championships. Considered by the NFL was only a fourth round pick. And I think it's just because, again, of the system that they play in. It's a really running back heavy defensive dominant system. And when they have had a quarterback in there, as I say, Dustin Fields, he just, he couldn't beat out Jake Fromm, and ultimately went to Ohio State, was picked 10th overall. What's your thoughts on that?
0: Yeah, and I understand. I mean, we're all fans, so we know the quarterbacks. But I'm here to tell you, I don't think NFL GMs and coaches are sitting around going, Georgia hasn't produced a great quarterback since Matt Stafford. I think they look at the quarterback and judge him on his deliverables. And right now, lately, it hasn't been all that great. Thank you very, very much for the call. And let me check with Ron in Birmingham. Ron, go right ahead.
6: Hey, Paul. Hey, I was sitting here thinking, and I don't want to get off, I don't know what y'all been talking about other things, but are they talking about dropping these championship games? It just seems like Alabama last year, a lot of teams, it just seems like the chance of injuries and since they got playoffs, you know what I'm saying?
0: Yeah, I mean, right now we are very close to a 24-team playoff, and I mean, I'm going to spare the audience all the flowers about the SEC game because I know that's what the SEC believes, but I don't care about the game anymore. I really don't. I don't think too many of you do either, and I'm sure I'll sit here in 8 or 9 weeks at the SEC championship game, and I'll do 4 hours of how great the game is because it is great, but it just doesn't mean anything compared to the playoffs.
6: How soon do you think this 24-team playoff will be next year?
0: I think there's a reasonable chance it could be here next year.
6: Oh, wow. Okay. Man.
0: So this may very well be the last SEC championship game. I know that sounds hard to believe, but
6: I would love it.
0: And again, I there's no reason to litigate it. I mean, everybody has had their opinions, and I don't know that many people who like the 2014 playoff, but give the Big Ten credit. They have shoved it down our throat and making us like it.
6: Oh, thank you, man. We love you here, man. Bama, we love you.
0: Thank you, Ron. You be well. You take care of yourself.
6: Bye, buddy.
0: Thank you very, very much. We're up against the break. We have much more to do, and some guests will be dropping by here. Been a busy one so far. Coming right back.
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0: How about this? South Carolina at Florida. That is a really sneaky, great game early in the day. Tennessee at Arkansas. And if you like the SkyCast Plus, we are your destination. I-Man is up next.
1: Hey there, Paul. Thank you for taking my call live from the capital city. I hope everybody's safe from the weather this weekend. I've been talking to Squirrel today, and he talks like maybe most all that storm's going to miss him. He's down near the Mississippi-Louisiana state line. I was thinking he was closer to Alabama. But anyhow, you know, guy brought up an interesting conversation with that interview you had about the music. And, you know, it seems to me, now, a lot of the music you and I and Ricky from Mississippi and a lot of other callers, but Ricky and I played a lot of that music, and you sure listened to a lot of it. You know, we're hearing that stuff on commercials and all other kind of avenues now. And, no disrespect to the music since we kind of graduated and moved on. But, we were listening to music by real artists. You know, if there were seven people on the record, there were seven people on stage and that kind of thing. And it was not a lot of the dancing entertainment and that kind of thing. It was musicians playing music. And you know, there's something electric when you start listening to live music, like Otis Redding live. Wilson Pickett doing Hey Jude and those kind of things. And they're not so... Music today is so overproduced and precise that it loses something. And although it's good and it's nice and that kind of thing, there's about 1,000 songs that I like in the last 20 years, but it's by 750 artists, and I can't tell you who they are. And so I tend to lean back on the stuff that I grew up with. And I was listening to Otis Redding live this morning from Monterey Pop Festival, and I'm telling you, it just don't get no better than that. And, and I think that, you know, all this stuff is secular, the same thing with clothes and that kind of thing. And I think that the kids really have an appreciation for live music by real musicians. And what are your thoughts on that?
0: I've never really given it the kind of thought you have, because I listen to music. I'm not a student of it like you are. It's been a long time since I've played any instrument other than You're Next. Let's go to I-Man in Montgomery.
1: Yeah, but you were a hell of a guitar player, and when you was playing quarterback at Tennessee until you got your knee hurt.
0: Yeah,
1: you was Heisman.
0: But I'm going to tell you something, I-Man. When you have a moment like that, the only thing you can do is avoidance. I've never been able to deal with it mentally. So in my days as Eric Clapton's backup, that was a disappointing end too, and I never got the lead guitar role.
1: People just don't realize how dynamic a personality and a person that you were. You were multi-talented, and here you are today. Look at you now. And now you're training everybody at ESPN, all the new faces. I mean, you are the training grade.
0: Now, I have to ask you a personal question. Will you answer it?
1: Sure.
0: Of the six-part Saban documentary, how quickly will you download the entire thing when it comes out tonight?
1: I'll probably watch Help and Hard Day's Night and Yellow Submarine. I mean, I know the story. He's just the badass of the badasses. I mean, I don't need to be reminded. It's kind of painful on my end of it. And same thing with the Kirby Smart story. As an Auburn fan, you got to want to be an Auburn fan for the last 10 years with Alabama and Georgia. I mean, it's painful. But we'll right the ship and everything's good. But, I catch some of it because I think Saban is an interesting character, especially when it comes to music, and I heard his sound, you know, his
0: right.
1: song list.
0: Right.
1: There were some songs on there I just wasn't expecting. I know he's a big Eagles fan, too. But I was surprised at the AC/DC stuff and that kind of thing. But see, there again.
0: Hey, well, let me tell you, I mean, whenever a celebrity puts out a song list, always expect some of it to be there, some of it to be what will make me sound good, and whatever my children do filling out 5 through 63. I mean, thank you for the call. Brad is up next in Georgia. Hey, Brad.
2: Hey, Mr. Paul. Thanks for taking my call, man. Can we have a short conversation about Gunner? Because I've heard other callers talk about Gunner. Can we go ahead and just nail this down and be done with it?
0: Wish we would.
2: Okay, because I'm just going to put it out there. You can't put Notre Dame on Gunner. He was a backup quarterback that got thrust into that. That game...
0: Hey, Brad, can you do us all a favor? And yeah, you're right. That was a bad game. Can we keep it current as opposed to going through his entire Rolodex?
2: No, we're not. We're gonna keep it quick. If you quit stepping on my call.
0: Well, I'm not trying to. I'm not stepping on your call, but I really don't want to. I mean, I mentioned it. I don't really feel like we have to go back and give all the alibis of the Notre Dame game that Gunner Stockton made an absolute mess out of. But continue on.
2: No, see, you're wrong right there. They absolutely messed.
0: Well, Brad, I'm not wrong because this is my opinion and that is your opinion. So we just have a disagreement. Nobody's right or wrong.
2: We do, but Bobo the Bozo made a mess of that game. Don't put it on Gunner Stockton. The second game against Ole Miss, this is where me and you agree, Paul. He does need to be more explosive. He did score 3 touchdowns. He did throw for 200 yards. He has to be more explosive. Did we have the wide receivers on the edges? Maybe, maybe not. But we scored 34 points and our defense was holding people to 17.5 on average for the year. So that's debatable as far as Gunner Stockton's concerned, because I think our defense didn't hold up more than it was Gunner Stockton. I mean, that's just the way I feel about that, Paul. But Gunner Stockton is a gritty quarterback. He's an old gamer. He's not Keelan Russell. Keelan Russell deserves a lot of credit. He'll be playing in the NFL 1 year. Gunner Stockton is an old throwback quarterback, and that's what he is. But I'm telling you, you cannot measure heart. You cannot measure grit on the football field, and this kid has it. So for all the showmanship that Keelan Russell has, and I appreciate that, he's an outstanding quarterback. Don't ever shortchange Gunner Stockton, because look who he's playing for. Look who his OC is. Look, has he had much help on the outside? No, but the kid stays in. He takes licks. He keeps going and going and going. So I'm not going to hear people saying the reason Georgia had progressed in the playoffs is on Gunner Stockton. That is a bunch of bull crap. And so we'll see how it goes this Saturday, Paul. Thanks for taking my call. Go damn dogs.
0: Tim is up next in Arkansas. Hey, Tim.
3: Well, hey, Paul, thanks for talking to me. And maybe you can update me. For one thing, what do you think the chances are for Arkansas against Tennessee?
0: Oh, I think there is an outside chance of making a game, but I can't imagine much more than that. I mean, Tennessee is not a very explosive team, so... You don't have to score 50 to beat them.
3: Arkansas's got a chance, according to you. That's great.
0: Well, I would say a very narrow chance. I thought they had a better chance last week against A&M. I thought the whole season rested in that game, and I think they'll lose this game by 2 to 3 touchdowns. Tim, thanks for the call. We're up against the break. We are coming right back.
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0: What an afternoon this has been. Good afternoon if you're just joining us. Let's go to my good friend Chris from South Carolina.
1: Oh, what's wrong with Brad, man? You think Miss Kathy hit his kibbles and bits? He was kind of flashy, wasn't he?
0: Man, I'm afraid to opine on why he was that way.
1: Hey, Brad, you need to pipe down a little bit, Brad. Your team 5-0. Just enjoy that you're 5-0. Pipe down a little bit. And you too, Stacy. Don't you mention my name. I came on here, I can talk about what I want to talk about. I can talk about Georgia and the Bulldogs or Alabama. I can do what I want to do, Stacy. You need to stick somebody that's more your speed. You know who I'm talking to? Like Eddie, Slow Eddie, or Brian from Tulsa. Because I really don't want to hear nothing you got to say, Stacy. You wouldn't even help Kevin DeBoer if that man had a flat tire a couple weeks ago in the beginning of the season. But now you want to sit there and take up for him and beat your chest? Man, why don't you get some AAA service or something, Stacy? Don't mention my name not one more time. This is your final warning. But, Paul, like I said, my team's off this week. I get to watch the Georgia Bulldogs and Alabama go in. It's some great games coming on. I'm ready to watch them. I'm definitely ain't going to eat none of Chef Elizabeth's food, but I'm excited to watch these games. Brad, pipe down a little bit. You have a nice day, Paul.
0: Thank you very much. Excellent. Let's continue with Holt in Knoxville.
2: Hey, caller. I just wanted to ask, George McIntyre walking into Arkansas, say he does better than what people think. I think you roll him out, Alabama, say he does well there. What does the future look like for Faison Brandon in that situation? And also, why does Josh Heupel keep getting high-profile quarterbacks when this offense is obviously system-oriented? Doesn't seem like it really is worth every penny. I'm going to get off and listen.
0: Yeah, I think that question would be better answered Monday, depending on what happened in that game. But if McIntyre balls out and does a good job against Alabama, I think Faison's got to seriously consider, like, what am I doing here? But that's every quarterback. It's not just him. It's everyone. Thank you for the call. Appreciate it. Let me check in next with Lewis in Kentucky. Hey, Lewis.
3: Hey, Paul. I'm from Richmond, Kentucky, first-time caller. I was just calling to see what you really think about the Kentucky and LSU game. What do you think are going to be some of the key factors, and do you think that turnovers are going to be one of those?
0: Yeah, I mean, it could be. I'm most interested in the weather, and I know we obsessed over the Bama game where weather will not be an issue, but it could be an issue up there, and I think that would favor Kentucky. I'm pretty underwhelmed by Sam Levitt so far. Is he banged up? Is he healthy? What's the state of the whole thing? So that's a key factor for me. Thank you for the call. Appreciate it. Susie is up next in Georgia. Hey, Susie.
4: Hello, Paul. Thank you for taking my call. Been
0: Thank
4: a while.
0: You.
4: I've tried to get in, but just haven't been lucky. So I appreciate hearing your voice. I wish you safe travels. You're going to Oklahoma, right, to the big fair, although I don't think you're going to the big fair. And then you're flying back to Alabama. So with the weather
0: the game is in Dallas, Susie.
4: Oh, it's in Dallas. Why did I think that? They had the, okay, so Dallas has the fair. Oh, well, I know you're not going to it. I just wanted to say how much I loved your interview with Deshaun Bishop. To have, you know, a player of his maturity and his faith and to listen to him talk, it just makes you feel good about that generation and that type of a football player. So, thank you for bringing him on. I think it was the second time.
0: Yes, it was. We had him on a couple weeks ago.
4: Yeah, but it certainly has been impressive. Very, very impressive. So safe travels. Have a good weekend. I'm driving 12 hours tomorrow to Michigan. So I'm leaving tomorrow instead of Saturday because of the rain. So.
0: Well, Susie, be safe because it looks like the bad weather is leaving the Gulf and heading to Georgia and then the Carolinas. Thank you, Susie. Take care of yourself. Great to hear from you. Tim is up next. Hey, Tim, go right ahead.
5: Hey, Paul. How you doing there, Paul?
0: We're doing great.
5: You got You got Brad shook up. He sounds like one of them Tommy Tuberville commercials on bull crap about data centers or bull crap. That's what he keeps saying. It tickles me. You got him shook up, Paul. Anyway, roll tide and have a good weekend.
0: Well, thank you very much. Stacy is up next.
6: First of all, y'all give my son a break. Brad is upset. He knows what's about to happen. Y'all give him a break. He already making excuses. And number two, Chris. Did Chris just tell you, Paul, that his team is off this week?
0: He did.
6: They off every week. They've been off since the season started. So what is he talking about? Shut up, Chris. But, Paul, let me say this to you. Call me a lie, Paul. Call me a lie. Every person that's an Auburn fan, any person that calls himself a sports fan, they're going to be tuned in tonight at 6 o'clock for Saban. Am I right, Paul?
0: Well, I would think everyone who cares about college football will at least see it live or tape it.
6: Exactly. And everybody that's going to be watching, we're going to kick your butt at some point. Roll Tide.
0: Okay. Ryan in South Carolina. Hey, Ryan.
7: Hey, Paul, first-time caller. Thanks for having me. Question is, at what point do you think it's time for us to see Cutter Woods under center?
0: Feels like past time.
7: I would have to agree with that. I think most of the fans would as well.
0: Yeah, I mean, you have to judge a quarterback on what they're doing, not what their hype was coming into the season. I think there are too many. I can name you 2-3 quarterbacks that probably should have already been benched, but they're making so much money. I think the coach is afraid to.
7: I would agree. Thank you for your time, Paul.
0: Thank you very much. Jeremy is in Michigan. Jeremy, go right ahead.
8: Hi.
0: Hey there.
8: My question is, how do you think Mizzou's going to do as good this week as they did compared to last week?
0: Yeah, I mean, I think they're emotionally they're in a difficult spot because they're coming off of about as perfect a game as you can have. But I'm really interested in talking to Drink. It's been a very emotional week there. And I'm pretty eager to hear from him. Hey, thank you for the call. We'll talk to him a little bit later on. Looking forward to talking to the Missouri head coach after one of the perhaps the biggest win of his career, Missouri. Connor O'Gara rejoins the show in just a moment.

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0: welcome back as we continue the second half of our program. Looking forward to checking in with Connor O'Gara. He's got early report cards for the SEC's six head coaches. He is covering the Kentucky game, so I will imagine Will Stein fared pretty well on that list. I don't know how he couldn't, as we say hello to Connor. Good afternoon, Connor. Hope all is well. And let's start with Kentucky, because what an amazing early season so far for Will Stein.
1: It's been really impressive, Paul. And I have already done a mea culpa on Kentucky, because I predicted this team to go 3-9, and they are 4-1. They have multiple wins in SEC play. They have gone on the road and beat two teams that I had high expectations of in the preseason. And I think if you're waiting on Will Stein, I don't really know what you're waiting for at this point. They have a top 10 team, LSU, coming into town this weekend that I think Kentucky fans feel like they have a legitimate chance to be able to beat. And they wouldn't have said that maybe a month ago. But seeing the way that this team has been able to fight, I think what Will Stein has done is what every year one coach is trying to do, and that is establish culture, establish identity. They have a fun brand of football. He has totally changed the vibe here in Lexington. And I think that if you're looking for this team and what it's going to be able to do in the second half, I think that this game against LSU is going to be a really good indicator of what's to come.
0: I'm not going to go through everyone, because Golding and Kiffin we know a little bit more about, but I'm really interested in Ryan Silverfield, because it's just nothing seemingly has changed at Arkansas, but you dug deeper into the subject than I have. What do you see there?
1: I don't see a whole lot of reason for optimism, and I don't blame Hog fans for not wanting to show up. And I don't really even think that's just a Silverfield issue. I think that's a Hunter Yurecek issue right now. It's getting those people behind the scenes to be able to donate that money that they need to be able to build a competitive roster, because right now it's not competitive. We still call Arkansas a power conference team. How much longer will we do that, Paul? Because it's been really, really ugly. I think seeing the way that they performed at Texas A&M and what seems like a matchup that was more favorable, at least than what we thought 3 weeks ago, they kind of just laid down and died. And it was really, really ugly seeing the first month of football of the Ryan Silverfield era, because this is the time when you're supposed to be inspiring optimism. You know, in the preseason, I had predicted that Arkansas was going to beat Tennessee, and this was going to be kind of the proof of concept moment that he was hoping for. And then we're here, you know, the week of this game, and I'm like, I'm bailing on that one. There's no way I could pick Arkansas to beat a power conference team at this point. And I feel for Razorback fans, because Lord knows they put their heart and soul into this, and they go all in with all of their sports there. It's not just about the football program, but man, the early returns on this have been so ugly. And to me, this team, you look at it right now as you pull up the schedule, this team has 2-10 written all over it. And I go back to a certain Chad Morris, who got off to a 2-10 start. And I'm not saying Ryan Silverfield is exactly Chad Morris, but he's going to need to show us a couple of reasons why he's not.
0: Well, and everybody's seen the same report that the board is trending toward a change at the top with Hunter Yurecek. And if that happens, it makes it more precarious. And I know it's hard to even comprehend something like that, but if you get a new boss in there, first thing they do is trying to figure out a way to ignite the fans, and 2-10 is not going to do that.
1: Yeah, I know all too well. You get a new boss in there, and sometimes things change. This is a situation that could go from bad to worse. And always beware of when you get a new boss. Certainly Mike Norvell was very aware that he got a new boss. I think that even Shane Beamer, you know, a couple of years ago, was very aware that he got a new boss. Of course, he also got an extension from that boss. But it always just kind of puts you on your toes. And I think right now, Arkansas is just grasping for any amount of hope. They don't have it right now. I mean, Chris Russell's a really good player. Very fun to watch what he can do. Guy who's very well-traveled in the SEC. But other than that, man, it's been really, really rough to see what this program has become. And it's not to say that they should have held on to Sam Pittman. They needed a change. I think he would have even told you they needed a change. But yeah, I just don't know how you are going to be able to flip that script. It's going to take the right coach. And I don't even know that we're on it yet. It might be a couple people away.
0: 3 weeks ago, we sat in Auburn, and the optimism for Alex Gowers was through the roof. It seemingly has dissipated since then. But most of the fans seem to be blaming the front office as opposed to

0: him. What do you make out of the Auburn situation?
1: Yeah, it's tough because I'm still an Alex Golish believer. I think he is the right person for that job. I truly think he is the grinder that you needed to replace Hugh Freeze, who was not a grinder at this stage of his life. But what Alex Golish has struggled with is seeing the difference in going up against defenses in the American versus defenses in the SEC. And I know what you're thinking. He has seen defenses in the SEC. He spent that time at Tennessee, but he had this proof of concept that was seemingly there, and it was going to establish his year one identity. And Byron Brown looks like a guy who's looking at the uniform too much. He has not played in rhythm. He has been unable to take those chances, the hitches in his throws. He hasn't even been particularly good as a runner in the way that I thought he would be. I think he's had some of those moments, but it hasn't been as consistent as what Auburn fans were hoping for. And you're trying to find, man, what's the offensive identity of this team? It feels like an offense that Alex Golish is going to have to start over with next year. And that wasn't the plan. That wasn't going to be how it was going to look this year. And instead of feeling like, oh man, Byron Brown, he's playing an all-SEC level. This is going to be Auburn's second all-SEC quarterback post Cam Newton. Instead, they're kind of like, ugh, this is it? This is all that we are expecting from this program that had the offense at USF that was one of the most explosive in college football? They've not been explosive. I gave Alex Golish a C- because he was able to keep DJ Durkin. And if you're able to keep DJ Durkin, you've done something that's really, really smart. But so far, this offense that he brought over with him from the American, it has certainly not translated.
0: Let me get to the two big games of the weekend, and one of the questions about one of the games involves the coach who also just got an extension from Roger Denny, the new athletic director. What does it look like for Oklahoma in trying to salvage, I don't even know what's left to salvage, but give it a shot?
1: Woof. This offense right now is nothing to write home about, and I think that might be putting it kindly. This John Mateer redemption arc that we were expecting to see this season after the Dr. Shin surgery, the most famous thumb in college football, it has just not materialized at all. And he looks like a guy that's playing scared. And it's easy for me to be able to say that sitting here in an office and not having to look across the aisle and see people like Chris Cole or Colin Simmons that I have to face on a weekly basis. But man, he just does not have that same fearlessness about his game. And it's impacting this team. They have a low floor and a low ceiling. It's a really bad combination. Not sure if you knew that, but really bad combination. And I just don't think this Oklahoma offense is going to be able to move the field against Texas. Like, what's the quick fix? Because last year, the quick fix when John Mateer was hurt was hitting the Isaiah Satania button. Now, in order for John Mateer to hit the Isaiah Satania button, he literally needs the crowd to tell him to hit the Isaiah Satania button, like what we saw against New Mexico. That's troubling. And I don't know how this gets better. The John Mateer, Ben Arbuckle year two experience has been a rough one. And I think Brent Venables is just praying that his team can somehow win a 14-7 type game, because his defense is still good. Like, that's the frustrating thing. This was supposed to be Brent Venables' best team. And instead, coming off of this extension, Oklahoma is not going to be a playoff contender. They're going to suffer their third loss this weekend. I don't even know if the Texas offense is going to look particularly good. But this Oklahoma offense with John Mateer, I have no hope whatsoever.
0: And what do you make out of Texas right now? Because this game is certainly, hype-wise, a big deal. But their biggest challenges start to come at them quickly afterwards.
1: They deserve to be number one, but they're not the best team in the country. There. That's the point that everybody's been trying to make, but they can't find the right words to be able to say it. And I think it's because, offensively speaking, what's the thing that they do at an elite level? You can't really find it yet. Maybe the Hollywood Smothers injury kind of limited that. I thought he was great in the second half against Ohio State. I think Arch has had moments where he's looked really good. I think he's had moments where he's looked like kind of the guy that we saw throughout the majority of last season, too. I mean, think about this, Paul. They're outside of the top 100 in yards per play. This Texas offense that spent all this money, don't tell Steve Sarkisian I said that, but Cam Coleman is third on that team in targets. He's third on that team in catches. He's kind of been the third option behind Wingo, behind Mosley. And this offensive line's been good, but good hasn't translated into being able to stretch the field. And you thought, okay, if they have a really good offensive line, if Arch gets this time, they're going to be able to hit on those explosives, and that'll be kind of all she wrote. Texas will be off and running. Well, they have as many 20-yard plays from scrimmage as Texas A&M. How many nice things have we said about Texas A&M's offense this year? Not many. That, to me, can change with a schedule that's going to lighten up a little bit, not necessarily this weekend, but, I mean, three of the first five defenses they face are maybe top 10 units in all of college football, including Tennessee and Ohio State in that discussion. But, yeah, I'm still waiting on this Texas offense to look like the group that we talked about in the offseason. So far, it's been Will Muschamp and that defense doing the heavy lifting, moving Colin Simmons around the formation, and when he decides to actually celebrate like an adult, Lord knows Texas defense is actually able to get off the field. So yeah, I think the Texas offense has probably some more growing pains ahead this weekend, but I'm not necessarily totally bailing on this. I think this unit could still be really good, and it is already at least battle tested.
0: Connor O'Gara, some fascinating thoughts. Connor, great to see you. We'll see you soon as we head to the break right now. Eli Drinkwitz coming up in a little while. Looking forward to that and more of your phone calls.
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0: 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We are back, and Vance is up next.
1: Hey, Paul.
0: What's up?
1: Did I hear that dad correctly from Jacksonville that said, my daughter's over at Alabama with all her loser friends?
0: I think so.
1: That's a first. I got to give him credit. God help us. Paul, about the ball game Saturday, I know this weather is a terrible thing. I don't know if they cover the field like they do in baseball games. I don't know. I think it's a huge loss for Georgia to lose one running back. My opinion is, from watching the last few seasons, I think that what Georgia wants to do, in other words, I'm looking to see which team is more patient. Because I think what Georgia wants to do is run, get to the fourth quarter and beat you down.
0: Right.
1: I'm interested, will Alabama be able to have the same discipline? Because quite frankly, our line has grown a lot during the season. We got very good running backs, Paul. Will they be able to be patient? That's what I think is a key to it. Do you have an opinion on that?
0: Yeah, no, I think that's correct. And being one down affects that a little bit. But I also, back to the weather, I'm pretty sure I know the field drains very well. I'm sure they have that figured out. I'll double check on exactly how they will treat the field before the game, but I don't think they're going to let the field become a moss pit.
1: I find it fascinating that, which this is the way things go, in such a short time, oddly, Texas is almost forgotten and all the emphasis is on other games. And they are the ranked number one in the country. Isn't that the way things go, Paul?
0: But let me also say that being number one on October 8th is really not that big a deal. And I mean, you just heard from our last guest, Texas is number one, but they're not the best team. I mean, we're not going to say that much longer. At some point pretty soon, like maybe Monday, we will likely have a new number one, so we can quit holding up Texas for what really is an artificial ranking.
1: I realize that, but you know, it's fodder for fans. It's people love talking about it, and it's just odd to me that Texas is virtually almost not talked about. And I
0: agree
1: with
0: Connor. But there's a reason for that, though, Vance, and nobody. Let me tell you why we don't want to talk about Texas, because nobody really wants to have to tell the truth about Arch Manning.
1: Well, that's tragic. And maybe it's been a bad deal on that young man. I don't know the answer, but hey, brother, thank you for the time.
0: Thank you, Vance. Always great. Thomas in Idaho is up next.
2: Is that me right now?
0: You're the only person we have on from Idaho right now, so I'm glad you're on.
2: Wow, I'm from Twin Falls, Idaho. I'm from Twin Falls, Idaho. Born and grew up in Alabama. I've met you so many times, Paul. I've been listening to you before Harvey Updike ever came up, and
0: I wish
2: the judge would have said the only words he could ever say from now on is war eagle, because he does not represent us, and he is a sorry person. But anyway, what I got to ask you real quick, from all the way over here in Idaho, I am making several, and since I've been here, we have nothing but great football times. I need two things that I need to know from you. One, why is Notre Dame number three and they have played nobody? Arkansas can beat Rice. And why or what can we do if we lose this game? Or is this our game to win and make what we're going to do?
0: Yeah, I mean, I think it's a really big game for Alabama to just put its stamp down, because if Alabama loses this game and doesn't look good, then unfortunately a lot of the enthusiasm and the positivity will likely start to dissipate. Hey, thank you for the call, by the way, Tom. It's great to hear from you from Idaho. And I apparently you missed the news that Harvey Updike passed away about 5 years ago. I'm not laughing that he died, nor am I shedding any tears. Al is up next in Memphis. Hey, Al.
3: Hey, Paul. How you doing today, buddy?
0: We're doing great. Thank you.
3: I got one quick comment about the game Saturday. I don't know if you noticed it or not, but when they come out from the halftime break, they come out unfocused, and Lane quickly picked up on that and got their mind. I know he wasn't polite when he said that they needed to get their head out of their, you know what.
0: Right.
3: And because, you know, they had a big lead, and they come out laughing and giggling and all that kind of stuff. And he quickly did that. And I've never seen an LSU coach ever do that. And I've been watching LSU football for 20 some years, and I've never seen another coach do that.
0: Well, that's good. And I before I paint a broad brush about everything, athletes are different today. I think we can all agree.
3: Okay, Paul. You take care.
0: Thank you very much.
3: You
0: take care of yourself. Thank you. Thank you, Al. How about Sid in Baltimore? Hey, Sid.
4: Hi, Paul. I wanted to talk to you about Texas A&M today because I truly don't know where we stand. I mean, I saw them get beat up pretty bad by LSU, but I truly think LSU is a pretty good team right now. I mean, they got beat by Kentucky, but I also think Kentucky is a good team. I want to know where you think they stand.
0: Yeah, I think Texas A&M is better than they look, but how good? And this weekend, I think, is going to help define that. They can't afford a loss. I mean, they are literally on the brink. They lose this game, they're going to have a terrible season. And that was not in the cards for a team I think was number, what, 8 or 9 in the preseason and on a lot of people's dance card for the CFP. Sid, thank you. Appreciate it. Great to hear from you. Let me check in with Augie next. Hey, Augie.
5: Hey, Paul. Let me tell you, Paul, they're not on the precipice of the abyss. They are in the pits of hell in College Station right now. You're being kind because you love Mike Elko.
0: I do.
5: I think he's always been overrated. That's just okay. Me, and I can say that. You can't because, you know, you've got a relationship.
0: Well, I can't say it because I've always believed in him, but I can change a belief pretty quickly.
5: Another guy you always believed in, Arch Manning, overhyped coming out of high school. Now, Paul, you know, in New Orleans, he went to Newman High School, where his uncles went and his dad. It's a double-A school, which, you know, that's a very low caliber.
0: Yeah, no, I know a little bit about Newman High School.
5: Okay, you know about Newman.
0: Well, I mean, how could I not know,
5: overrated,
0: considering the entire Manning family went there?
5: That's right. And I think he got overly hyped, too, because of his name. But, hey, you know, he could prove us all wrong because he hasn't
0: Let me offer one thing, and I know that, and I heard it about EY, and I heard it about Peyton, okay? And they were all wrong.
5: Okay.
0: The thing about Arch, I mean, I wondered that like you did, but I started talking to people who swore he was the greatest ever because they had seen him play, and they had been to these camps and had seen him in practice. So, yeah, you know, a lot of people have gone broke taking the opinion of other folks, and I guess when it comes to Arch Manning, I am on whatever stamps they offer these days.
5: Well, I will admit, he can turn it around. He could. You never know. But at this point, he has not lived up to what the expectations were.
0: Let me make a bold prediction, though, Augie. He will be the best quarterback Saturday at the Cotton Bowl.
5: He better. But, Paul, do I sense a rapprochement between you and Chris from South Carolina? It's like you're a long-lost...
0: You know what? I had some friends, one in particular, who told me about... I was wrong about Chris, and this individual who I respect And I started listening, and I think I was wrong about him and even more wrong about some other people. Augie, thanks for the call. We'll talk to Eli Drinkwitz coming up here in a few minutes. Looking forward to that. More of your phone calls right after this.
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0: And don't forget, new starting time. I don't know why I'm telling you, because I've been telling you now for 6 weeks. SEC, it's not new anymore. You should have it established. SEC Nation, 8 a.m. local in Alabama and 9 a.m. Eastern if you're in Georgia. Marty and McGee, and oh my goodness, I see a name on this board I have not seen. I don't know where he's been. I've been looking for him. Brandon, the pressure washer has arrived.
1: Paul Feinbaum, how you doing, brother?
0: I am doing great, Brandon. It's so good to hear from you.
1: Absolutely, Paul. Man, I had to make a special call this week for this big game, Paul. But I mean, of all days, why does the storm got to come during Bama, Georgia? I may lose power, Paul, but I'm going to tell you, I hope I don't. But I'm going to tell you, Paul, if I was to, if you get me a case of beer, a plate of hamburger helper, and a Bama win, and I'll manage Saturday night. But you been doing okay, Paul?
0: Brandon, I've been doing great. I've been worried about you. How in the world are you doing?
1: I've been doing good, Paul. Just working, you know, working, spending time with the family, take a break from the show, and I'm good, Paul. A lot of the callers reached out to me, Handsome Joe, Legend, Brad. But I got a question for you, Paul. Do you think this might be one of DeBoer's better teams at Alabama, or is it still too early to tell?
0: It's not too early to be very favorable, but I would like to see maybe one more game before I buy out the florist. What about you?
1: I could agree with you there. Another question, Paul. Has Ryan Williams got his swagger back, or is it too early to tell?
0: No, I don't think that's too early to tell. He looks completely different.
1: He looks good, and I'm proud of him. I'm proud of him. But, Paul, I wanted to say, I've been away from your show for about 6 months or so. Been busy with work, with family, like I just told you. But I want to say something, Paul. I've missed the show. I've missed some of the callers, and I appreciate some of the callers that's reached out to me. But most of all, Paul, I have missed you and the guys in the back. And I also want to say this, Paul. The return of the Nick Saban of pressure washing is bigger than the return of the Undertaker back in 94 at SummerSlam. And this message is for Brad and the whole Georgia fan base. I hope every one of you are listening. The Mac is back, and I had this pressure washer at full blast, Paul, and I'm ready to put my foot in some Georgia Bulldog ass. I don't give a piss about nothing but the Tide. Thank you, Paul.
0: Thank you so very much. Mark is up next in Georgia. Hey, Mark.
2: What's going on, Paul? How are you doing today?
0: We are doing great. Thank you.
2: I just had a question about our D.C. Glenn Schumann, what your honest thoughts are about him.
0: Well, I've always been a big fan of Glenn Schumann. I think you know, his body of work is quite good.
2: Do you think someone's going to pick him off here soon?
0: Yes, I do. Because there are... I mean, every year this whole coaching carousel churns up, and I mean, I heard his name mentioned first weekend of the season at Clemson because there is a connection there between somebody in the administration there that he was friends with at UGA. But I think he's very hot, and obviously it's early in the season. But and I don't know what Glenn Schumann wants to do, but I think the Munkin path is certainly has to be on his mind. And, you know, any young coordinator has to also be wise. Just don't go to a bad job like other people have gone to and maybe find yourself back as a coordinator pretty quickly.
2: Yes, sir. Well, thank you for your time. It's a first-time caller for me, and I watch your show every day.
0: Well, thank you very much. Let me check out a guy down in the... And not too far from the eye of the storm, Dwayne, how are you?
3: Yeah, long time. I'm Paul Feinbaum. Long time. Yeah, I came in last a couple of days ago. I came in a couple of days ago from our show. They sent everybody in from off the ridge.
0: I bet.
3: Yeah, you bet, huh? The Alabama fan ready to get beat down? Huh? The Alabama fan ready to get beat down in Tuscaloosa? Huh? Why you ain't tell them that? Huh? Some of that man called that somebody Nick Saban back. There ain't no Nick Saban over there. There ain't no Nick Saban now.
0: We're pretty aware that Saban has left the building. How's your team doing there, Dwayne? I heard all summer about how you're going to go to Ole Miss and win that game, and you're going to win the national championship. But you got a tough game this weekend, Dwayne.
3: We got Kentucky this weekend and Kentucky. We're gonna beat the mess out of Kentucky. We're gonna show you how to beat Kentucky down. We're gonna beat the mess out of Kentucky. We're going to Kentucky and beat them down. Hey, check this out. That's like Georgia coming to Alabama. Georgia coming to Alabama, put a spanking on Alabama in Alabama. All y'all Alabama fans, y'all ain't back. Nick Saban ain't on that sideline. I know y'all seen 30-30, huh? It was 30-30.
0: Hey, Dwayne, we got to run. We got a coach waiting. Thank you for the call. Be well, be safe in New Orleans. We'll take a short break. Coach Strink will join us in a moment.
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11: 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The early bird special is on as Jalen Hurts and the Eagles fly in to take on Trevor Lawrence and the Jaguars in the London game. 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Josh Allen and the Bills take on Matthew Stafford and the Rams. 2 days, two star-studded matchups. 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
12: Amber and Ian. Saints Lions for my daughter's 18th birthday gift. 2 minute warning. Mm-hmm. 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

0: And everyone has seen this headline by now, Johnny DJ Jones receiving a heart transplant. It's been a very emotional week in Columbia, a huge win Saturday, and then this news, and we are joined now by Coach Schrenk. Coach, thank you. I'd like to start there because so many people have been thinking and about him and touched by, of course, what you had to say. Good afternoon.
1: Yeah, it's been a roller coaster of emotion for us for about a week. You know, DJ was a part of our team, and then this summer was diagnosed with a heart condition, and went down to Mayo Clinic, and you know, we thought we were on the right path, and then last week had to get hooked up to an ECMO machine, which is basically replaces the function of your heart, and so time was of the absolute essence to find a heart transplant. Fortunately for him, last night he was able to receive a transplant. A heart came in and he underwent surgery. It started at 10 p.m. last night, went all the way until about 6:30 a.m. this morning. He is recovering now. Family's with him. A couple of our staff members are down there. So it's been a really emotional time. Been so impressed and thankful with the fans of the SEC. So many people reaching out, so many giving and donating to his GoFundMe page. So it's been awesome to see the football community really rally around something that's bigger than the game. And that's been really awesome.
0: We wanted to mention that GoFundMe page because I know, as you said, so many people have contributed, but hopefully many more will do so. Coach, one more thing before we get to football, and the Ahmad Hardy story obviously continues to linger out there. I know you've addressed it, but can you tell us anything new?
1: I mean, there's really nothing new. The whole situation is we're trying to get to a 2-week ramp-up period where he could be at least what he was last year, right? And so there's a certain set of metrics that you're going to have to be able to do in order to do that. And right now, just with the significance of the injury, it's just taking a while for his body to get back into a place where he can run and move the way he needs to in order to play the game at the highest level, which is to be the best running back in college football. So we haven't given up hope, but you know, it's just taken a little bit longer than what the hope of our team would be.
0: Coach, I know you have a monster game coming up, but I just have to ask you, I mean, watching the game last week, I've never seen anything quite like that. Is there any way to explain, I mean, did you have an inkling of what was about to happen? Because certainly nobody I know, the experts, didn't.
1: Yeah, I mean, I thought we had a great week of practice. I knew our football team had plenty of capabilities to play at an elite level. We just hadn't done it yet. I knew we were still growing as a football team. Obviously, I knew Florida was a really good football team, and so we were going to have to raise our level in order to compete with them. And, you know, all those things kind of came together for us, especially in the second half. I think for us, the real challenge is how do you not get caught up emotionally in that and assume that that's how it's going to be every time you play. You have to be able to come back and focus on the things that we didn't do at a high enough level. You know, we didn't create any turnovers. We really didn't win in special teams either. So there's a lot of phases that we can improve on in order to improve our performance. But I really was proud of our fans. I thought they created an unbelievable environment, and I was proud of our team for just sustaining excellence for four quarters.
0: Obviously, we have it on the screen, but Austin Simmons and Jamal Roberts just having monster games. Let's start with the quarterback. To say the least, I know you're pleased.
1: Yeah, I think, you know, obviously he has played at a high level. And I think he's played significantly better each and every week, save for the Troy game. And so for us, it's about, you know, hey, as a coaching staff, we've got to learn what he's comfortable doing. What are the plays that he's really good at? How do we continually protect and keep him clean, which I think has been a huge part of our success. We're, you know, so far, knock on wood, we've been able to keep him from getting hit in the pocket. Now, we know a Mike Elko coach defense, that's really what he's going to try to do is challenge the quarterback in the pocket. He's going to try to compress and hit him. So, you know, each week in this league creates a whole new set of challenges, but so far he's been able to respond to those. You know, there was a lot of people that had a lot of opinions based on his couple of games last year, but the talent's always been there. The intelligence has always been there. And I said this after the game, you know, players are allowed to improve. And I think if you believe in your systems and you believe in allowing people to grow and improve, you can really have, you know, improvement throughout the season.
0: Coach, I realize we're trending toward the midpoint, but there's just so much chaos week in and week out. And I don't even know if we've felt the ninth game yet. That's still to come. But can you encapsulate just the dealing with what you have to deal with and what everybody else is dealing with from a week-to-week basis about this league?
1: Yeah, I think the challenge is now more than ever because of the NIL, the spread talent throughout the league, the amount of NFL players that you're going against each week. Combine that with the physical toll that it takes on your team. I mean, you look at our injury report. You look at across the league, the injury report, the star players that aren't playing. So you've got, you know, you've got great players you're going against with matchup problems that you're facing. And then I think, you know, we've talked about this in the summer, the environments that we go play in are unlike what anybody else in sports really, in my opinion, faces. You know, when you're going to play in front of 100,000 people or setting the world record for cowbells, I mean, that's a real challenge for everybody to undertake. So I think a lot of that together, on top of the fact that, you know, we've had 50-something new players added to our team. So everything that we're doing is really unique and new. And so, you know, you're trying to grow and learn and face challenges that are unique.
0: And just in dealing with it, I realize you're in the midst of a season, so you're not really thinking about too much else. But there are so many extraneous things happening. How do you, I mean, I know your players, it's hard enough to focus, but how do you and your staff just stay grounded knowing, I mean, next week you got Ole Miss. I mean, you just got through going to the Cow. We were in a state afterwards, and they're very proud of that Cowbell record, by the way. But, I mean, is it different? I mean, you've been doing this a while at a high level, but does this feel different this year?
1: Yeah, it does feel different this year, I think, because I think everybody's schedules look very daunting when you added that ninth game because you added a top 25 talented team. And so, you know, just, you know, what the wear and tear of that is on your program. I think the biggest challenge for me is what I can control versus what I can't control. Right. And I can't control next week's game at all right now. All I can control is what's in front of me, which was a Thursday walkthrough, thorough Thursday. And how do we approach and make sure that's the best that we can do? And I think the saving grace for me mentally, too, is I really have no idea what each team's going to be. You know, you look at down the road, we've got Texas, Georgia back to back. I mean, that's the number one and two teams in the country back to back. But you have no idea what their teams are going to be situationally in that span, too. So you got to really try to break it down into what's important right now, and what can I control right now.
0: Well, I thought you got a real good break on the schedule. You got to start early the second week with the Border War, which means more than anything in that community. Then you got the number 9 team and the 1 and 2. So, I mean, I don't know why anybody in Columbia is feeling any angst. Coach, I know it's a busy time. We appreciate you making it, especially considering what has been going on this week.
1: Yeah, well, I appreciate you allowing me the opportunity to share DJ's story. It's a story worth sharing, and appreciate the fans. And, you know, proud of our team, proud of our community, and look forward to having y'all come up here sometime soon.
0: We look forward to it very, very much. We'll see you soon, Coach. Thank you very, very much, Coach Strinkwich, joining us from Columbia. And what a season it's been so far after truly one of the biggest wins in recent Missouri history. We have updated you on all the weather and the weather for the game that we've been updating you. Looks great. I'm not sure about some of the other games we haven't been talking about. There may be some issues in Nashville and Lexington, but Tuscaloosa, again, if you're just getting off work, putting us on when you got home or whatever, it looks pretty good Saturday night. Chance of some showers, but all the bad weather will have moved on. We still have one more hour to go. We look forward to talking to you. And we have a couple of people waiting to get on here, and we cannot wait to get to them right after this.

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0: With that bash, brother, I actually got a little sneak peek into the y'all's pre, like, interview setup before you went on air. This freaking moron, Paul, asked you, hey, Paul, are you going to Dallas this week?
1: No, it's no, like, hold on. Bash. Come on now. He's had a tough week.
0: I know he's dealing with medical issues with his players, arrest issues with other players, and another player that can't get conditioning-wise back to health. But we'll put that to the side, Paul. Let's get back to that subject.
1: You understand, though, why you came after Drinkwitz, because often the guests will be watching the show on their computer, and we couldn't afford to let him know that we know you.
0: Oh, whatever, Paul. I mean, what's the harm deal? Eli Swiftywitz is afraid of giving his feelings a little hurt.
1: I've never understood why you dislike this man so much. I just don't get it.
0: He is an absolute boring, robotic interview, Paul. I'm sorry you don't see it, but us and the rest of the fans that watch the show, Claire's, do. But let me just say to you, I hope you and the crew have a great, safe trip to Dallas, Texas. And since I got that prediction right, Paul, let me go ahead and help your travel schedule and let you know where you'll be next Friday and Saturday. You aren't going back to Ole Miss like Chef Elizabeth wants you to. She's going to have to be disappointed next weekend. You will be going back to your old stomping grounds, Knoxville, Tennessee.
1: How about that?
0: For the Alabama-Tennessee game.
1: I know one or two people there.
0: Well, yeah, I know you do. And hopefully you know the third person you can bring him on, the mayor of Knoxville, the Big Red Machine.
1: Oh, yeah. Oh, yeah.
0: On the planet would be a good guest. But I will say this, Paul. I haven't said anything about the game leading up to this weekend, and I'm going to give my prediction. I think it's hilarious that Brad is getting on your case, and he's like, don't give Gunnar Stockton so much crap, Paul. That's bull crap. I'm like, what? Brad, hey, let's just put this into perspective, okay? Your team has lost
1: by the way, how did Brad get the night off cooking dinner to be able to call us?
0: I don't know. I mean, this dude just had to get on here to let you know what he thinks of Gunnar Stockton and how unfair you and the media are treating him, Paul. Wow. Thanks for informing us of that, Brad. But let me just say this to you, Paul, that I think that's going to be a little irony in the result of the end of this game. You know how he comes at you and tells you that John Talty is your godson?
1: Oh, yeah. Oh, yeah.
0: Okay, so here's what I think is going to be the difference maker at the end of the game, Paul. Now, follow me with this. It's not going to be Keelan Russell. It's not going to be Ryan Williams or any of our playmakers on the defense. It's going to be John Talty's long-lost son, Connor Talty, that kicks the game-winning field goal right between the forehead of Brad, Daryl, Swamp Dog, and every stupid Bulldog fan that calls in the show. And after that is over, Paul, and Mike Griffith comes back on the show, I want you to ask him one question for me. Since he wants to say that a team that has lost 7 out of the last 9 times, and if it loses again, 8 out of the last 10, Paul, how is that a rivalry? Please explain that to me.
1: Fair question. I will ask all of them, assuming I have to talk to any of them. Thank you very much. Long from South Carolina is up next.
2: You don't think Brad was wearing an apron when he called in?
1: I couldn't tell.
2: You know who doesn't want to hang out with Bash? Anybody in his immediate family. Could just shut up. He acts like we're all waiting to hear where he thinks you're going to be next weekend. Hope you're doing well, Paul. Quick question for you. When did yesterday's show kind of, how do I put this, go south and turn into name that show tune, Broadway play, etc.?
1: I think you were in part responsible for that.
2: I had nothing to do with that. I've not called in a while. But the funny thing about it is
1: hold on a second. It was not you. It was the guy from, who did call in?
2: That was a damn insult, Paul. I ain't listening to show tunes. Come on, guys, give me a little bit of credit.
1: I can't remember.
2: What was his name? And the funny thing is, he was adamant that he wasn't into him, and then he just starts singing like a canary and just...
1: Who was the guy that called in with the music man from... Was that the guy from South Dakota?
2: I'm trying to think. I thought he was Joseph in the Amazing Technicolor Dreamcoat, but I can't remember. But the person that was the biggest fan of it when the show started going there was Billy I Sit to Pee, because he is a

0: huge fan of show tunes. I mean, it's like nectar to him. Paul, did you know that Billy I Sit to Pee broke the gender barrier at Mississippi State for the color guard?
1: I didn't know
0: he
1: that.
0: Was the first male as a twirler. And so he holds that. He is an activist for doing that. All right, I got to do it. Congratulations, Sarge, on UK beating my Gamecocks. It sucked once again, Paul. I'll call back next week and tell you who I think the replacement's going to be, but I wanted to wish Sarge good luck on. He's having another one of his events. Let me get this straight. It's Bourbon and Wounded Warrior Baboons. I don't know what that means, but that's what it said. But unfortunately, him and Lonesome Joe broke up, and I figured out why it was. When Joe was sitting next to you, Paul, do you remember? Well, of course you remember. Do you remember his sunglasses?
1: Vaguely.
0: Okay. Well, AJ's sunglasses called and told Joe's they suck. You're familiar with Sunglass Hut, right?
1: Yeah, I've been there.
0: Okay. Well, evidently, it wasn't in the state of Alabama because they have to go to Sunglass Trailer. I mean, those were like, they were just, they were camouflaged. They were a little bit of Dale Earnhardt, kind of, I don't know, Jersey Shore, but, you know, I don't know. But it was bad. And then finally, last week I had given you the heads up, and I don't think Brad was listening to the call, but that his country club had put in the height requirement to play golf. Well, Brad went for his normal foursome today, and they informed him, and that's why he acted like he did. I just hope those corgis are all right. Have a good night.
1: Brian is up next in Tulsa. Hey, Brian.
2: Hey, Paul. I'm going to make a serious call today, Paul. 3 years ago today, my father passed away in Northern Alabama, and I just wanted to tell everybody out there, men and women, you know, Iman always says this, and it's true. If you feel like something's wrong with you, get yourself checked. Please get yourself checked, because my father, it was too late for him. Him and Eli Gold had the same thing with esophageal cancer that did him in 3 years ago. So anyway, to everyone, just listen to what Iman says. You know, just get yourself checked. And just take care of yourself, and everybody in Alabama, please stay safe. I'll be praying for you. We'll all be praying for you. And you all have a, Paul, you have a wonderful trip, same trip to Dallas, and make sure you try the deep fried Oreos. So, Paul, you have a great weekend. All right, thank you.
1: I appreciate you sharing your story about your dad. That's an important message. Kyle is up next in Missouri. Hello, Kyle.
3: Good afternoon, Paul.
1: Hey there.
3: Appreciate the chance to be on here. First, I want to just let everybody know down south to be safe. With the hurricane coming up, we're actually making a trip down to Panama City for Saturday morning. So everybody stay safe. But more importantly, I need to get on here and express some real aggravation with Bash. We're going to call him Bash, the Bush Leaguer. From now on up here in St. Louis, among other things, because when you, try and criticize our coach, Eli, for caring about his players, you really show your true colors. So that's about all I got to say to a Bush Leaguer like Bash. Keep up the work, and everybody can tell your true colors and MIZ.
1: Bob is in Baton Rouge. Good afternoon, Bob. Thank you for the call.
4: Good afternoon, Paul. Sitting out here in the patio watching my TV set on Paul Feinbaum's show, enjoying this weather.
1: Thank you.
4: Two things. First of all, Kiffin added another coach to his coaching staff. Tyrann Mathieu, the Honey Badger, has been added as a defensive analyst. And He had a call the other day, like 2 days ago, I guess. It was from a guy named David. He said that he had been in the press box with you and never stepped up to talk to you.
1: Right.
4: That was David Steinle.
1: Was it really?
4: He is probably the biggest trivia buff I've ever known. He moved from Baton Rouge out of the state and everything else, and very, very knowledgeable.
1: Well, Bob, I had no idea. Thanks for sharing that. We appreciate it. We're up against the break. We are coming right back.
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0: 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We are back as we get ready for the weekend here. And how about Legend up next? Good afternoon, Legend.
1: Hey, Paul, what's going on, man? I almost forgot you was on. I was sitting here waiting on the Saban documentary with eight things of popcorn here. I got my fat heads out. Oh! Go watch this one about 10 times, even so I've probably seen it all. Hey, I had to agree with the Missouri fan, Bass. That's pretty just, well, like he said, Bush League, dude. Man, talking about a heart surgery. All the best to all the college players out there and the young man at Missouri and everything going on. Prayers to y'all. Hey, Paul, I got a chance yesterday to hang out with a couple of great officers of the law, Officer Fraser and Officer Gordon, and Officer Fraser brought it to my attention that Alex Golis' name used to be Alexei before he came. He changed his name to Alex.
0: He was born in Russia.
1: Born in Russia, Alexei, you know, go list. But I was thinking that kind of sounds like what it sounds like when I walk into the house and say, Alexa, turn on the TV. Alexa, turn on the light. So I just wondered if that would work for Auburn. Alexei, can you find you a coach? Alexei, can you put the barn out? It's on fire. Alexei, can you find a quarterback? I'm loving this, little brother. I'm loving this. And let me say this to you Georgia fans. I came on here the first of the week. There's some good Georgia people out there, man, that I love. But listen, some of you Georgia fans, you got your head in the wrong place. I came on here the first of the week and gave y'all credit. This is Ali Frazier. Ain't that what I said, Paul? I said this is Ali Frazier. What do y'all do in return? Y'all come on here and insult Alabama, talk about, let me tell y'all something, kiss the ring, roll out the red carpet. Let me tell you something, morons, if y'all don't know the real truth. Kirby Smart is 2-7 against Alabama. He's 1-2 against the Boar. We don't even count that game last year when we didn't even want to go to the SEC championship game. You come to Alabama and disrespect the king? Let me tell you something, Georgia, that's the real truth. You ain't nothing but an Elvis impersonator. That's all the hell you are. We're Elvis, and you're a damn Elvis impersonator. Everything you are and want to be is what we have been and already accomplished. That's all you care about, lining up and trying to be what we already are. Don't criticize the king when you try to be a king. We've already done everything that you lay in your little bed at night and dream about accomplishing. We've already accomplished it, morons. Don't come up here and disrespect us. We ain't afraid of Georgia. We ain't afraid of Kirby Smart. We ain't afraid of any of you Elvis impersonators. We are Elvis. So get it through your damn head and learn to respect the king before you get your ass slapped. Learn your place. You ain't nothing but a shooting star, a come lately program. So miss me with all this crap like you some kind of king. You ain't nothing but a damn Elvis impersonator. And the real Elvis has left the building.
0: Whoa. Fantastic call there, as always. Elliot is up next.
2: Wow. Wow, Paul. Thank you for taking my call. Legend is historic. I love it. Hey, I had the pleasure of catching you on 97.1 this morning, Bishop and Friends. And that's always awesome to hear you on there. You're a much different guy on that show than you are on this show. And so it's always nice to hear you there. But here's what they didn't say to you that they probably should have said to you. Is that LSU lost, or LSU beat Kennesaw State or whoever it was they played? Nobody, McKenzie State or somebody like that, and they went up a spot. Indiana had a game win in the conference and went down a spot. What's up with that? And then South Carolina got beat by Kentucky. And now there's all these articles about how Will Stein is the next Kurt Cignetti. That's ridiculous. Mizzou jumped Mississippi State, who beat them. Old Miss jumped Florida, who beat them. The polls are biased, Paul. It's just nothing but bias and messed up. And don't say they don't matter, because you know they matter, my friend. You know that.
0: Well, they don't matter.
2: They don't matter at all because there's
0: so many games left to be played, and ultimately Indiana will start playing a few games. But right now is irrelevant.
2: Hey, Paul, here's what's not going to change. It's been 1,367 days since the SEC has won a championship. You can see that on my website, thesecisoverrated.com, because nothing's going to change. And the Big Ten still...
0: Yeah, the only problem, Elliot, is I've been to your website a couple of... Every time I do, I end up, buying, some animal from Southeast Asia. Because you don't have a website, Elliot. You're a fraud. Thanks for the call. Expired is up next.
3: Love me tender, love me true. Never mind, Paul. Hey, Paul, I just want to let you know to be careful. There's a hurricane coming. Did you know that, Paul?
0: Yes.
3: How many times do I have to hear about people being careful, Paul? Just shut up, people. We don't come to Paul Feinbaum show other than getting a nice weather forecast from why that dude yesterday was awesome. We don't need to hear about being careful. Man, what are we talking about? We got to come to Paul Feinbaum and hear, be careful? Come on, people. They're not coming to be careful. What are we talking about, Paul? And I'm going to tell you this, Paul. Bash is an idiot. Maybe it's an idiot. Sorry, an idiot. This straight up idiot talking about Eli after the week Eli had. I wouldn't even talk about Steve Sarkisian if he had the week that Eli had, because some people deserve a little respect at times, even if you don't respect them. And this is one of them times. But Bash, Bushwhacker Bash, Bushy Haired Bash, Bushy Eyebrow Bash, Bushy Tongue Bash is stupid, moronic, and he called Eli Drinkwitz a moron. You talking about a moron trying to call somebody a moron? Only a moron would do that, Bash. So please do us a favor, take 2 weeks off and quit. Giggle.
0: Dylan is up next. Good afternoon.
4: What's going on, Mr. Paul Feinbaum? How you doing today, sir?
0: We are doing great.
4: But you know, Brad coming there, you know, he seems like he's got that little man syndrome in full effect, don't he? Man,
0: even for him, he was unusually angry today.
4: Hey, look, that sounded like a Chris from South Carolina bodyguard for Dabo call right there. But you know, Brad's probably, he probably gets pissed off on a daily basis. When you can only ride a quarter of the rides at Six Flags, I'd be a little pissed off too, you know. And I bet he really gets pissed off when he goes to Disney World and he has to hear that it's a tiny, tiny world. You know, I'd say it's a little bit offensive and everything, but... You know, he just needs to worry about that ass whooping the Georgia Bulldogs has got coming to him. And that's a good pleasure of it right there, is we're going to whip that ass. It's Ali Frazier, just like my black cat brother legend said. Y'all get used to it, guys. Get used to it. It's not going to change. We're the kings. Okay, we're the kings of the college football world. We're the godfather of college football. That's it. The dirtiest player in the game's out of here.
0: Ricky in Mississippi. Hello, Ricky.
5: Hey, how you doing, Paul? Oh, boy. It's hard to follow those guys, man. You know, but, hey, Paul, so how are you... What is your take on this game, though? I'm wondering, Bama, are they going to really be able to run the football against Georgia.
0: I think when you consider how much better their offensive line is, they're more complete.
5: Yeah,
0: I think they can. I don't think they're going to be juggernauts, but I think they can run the ball. Yeah, Ricky, hate to run. We're up against the break. We have 30 minutes remaining here on a Thursday afternoon.
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1: It's going to be a fine mom, and it's a hurricane at that. You know, the biggest hurricane is going to be me sitting over there watching two sides of the ship sink at the same time, my brother. Because, you know, I don't know. You know, Brad came off as, Brad seemed like he was as nervous as a long-tailed cat in a room full of rocking chairs. I'm beginning to worry about you, Brad, but hang in there, because I'm going to tell you, y'all are a better standard than that black hat foot lick like Dylan want to sit over there on his old Elvis impersonating confidence coach or motivator and Legend over there, because Legend, let me tell you something, Legend, you was, that's your middle name, Gary was here. He was here, but now he's gone. And it's over with. So I don't know why you don't just accept it and accept the fact that y'all are a has-been that probably will never be again. I mean, just quit trying to bring it back because y'all beat Mississippi State. You beat Mississippi State, man. Come on, Legend. I mean, you over there, you on your coach 24/7, 7 days a week, but at the end of the day, you beat Mississippi State. And Georgia is about to dog walk y'all in the middle of a wet field over there, and it's going to be kind of like, maybe you can get that elephant pooper scooper in behind there, because, oh, and I forgot, Paul, I wanted to welcome back Brenda the pressure washer. Hey, Brenda, welcome back, Brenda the pressure washer, because you ain't nothing but a black hat foot licker too, and you ain't got no hydros on your dang pressure washer, because you gonna suffer the same thing. They're going to be a bunch of long-lip, low-down tongues over there running around Tuscaloosa, Paul. And I just cannot wait. And you know what? I'm going to have to pull for the Georgia Bulldogs this weekend. Bad as I hate to say it, Paul, but I can tell you this, too. Oh, and Long, let me explain something to you, Long. You were sitting over there. It took you 3 weeks to call in and admit that South Carolina sucks. Congratulations. You told us 3 weeks ago you was going to call in here and talk football, but you're talking South Carolina, so you can't talk football. You can talk twirling baton like you was talking about a while ago, but at the end of the day, all you are is a pathetic caller. You're never going to make it as a caller, so you need to graduate and get off your daggum little pogo stick and hop along and be Cassidy. War damn Eagle.
0: Sarge is calling next in the Zoom. Hey, Sarge.
2: Paul, always good to catch up with you. I've got a short message for Elliot, and I thought we ran him off 4 months ago. You did an expert job at that back in, I think, May, maybe. But, Elliot, I have a message for you. It's 51 days until Michigan's going to beat Ohio State, number one, and you're the guy that was never picked on kickball. You drink Crown Royal from a sippy cup. That's who you are. That's all you are. So, Paul, great callers today overall, other than Elliot, of course. I just want to say Sid really impresses me. Doesn't he really knock you out as a caller? Aren't you excited to see where he's going to go?
0: He's a young guy, and he is loyal, and he is smart.
2: He's really sharp. I'm looking forward to see where he goes. I have two more quick items. John Mateer, I have a theory. So anyone that adds like 8 to 10% of your body mass within a short amount of time, you kind of lose the fine motor skills of your hand or different articulation of small things that take a lot of dexterity. And I think that's partially to blame. That's my thought. Number two, there's two lines that strike out as odd to me. Number one, Texas only favored 7.5, the number one team in the country over an unranked team, only favored by 7.5. And then pretty close, LSU is only favored by 8.5 over Kentucky. So both of those just struck me. I don't really know what's going on, but that sort of tells me that Vegas has a better feed than, you know, say the rankings. That's just my two cents. Always good to see you, brother.
0: Thanks, Arch. Appreciate it. Yeah, I think it's, at least in Red River, it's rivalry. Gary in Missouri. Hey, Gary.
3: Hello, Paul. How are you doing today?
0: We're doing great. Thank you.
3: Awesome. I got a couple things for you today. First off, I'm going to start with Elliot, who is obviously a Big Ten soy boy, okay? Definitely got his lunch money taken from him. I love how we're all attacking him. Let's see, what's next here? Oh, there's also a special chair. I don't know if you know this, Paul. in every hotel that is meant for Elliot, right? Let's see, Bash called out Drinkwitz. I thought that was a little wrong, especially since our running back got shot. About player safety. This weekend, Mizzou will beat the brakes off of A&M. It won't be close. It'll be 3 scores. Hey, Paul, I got a quick question.
0: Sure.
3: Do you shower or take a bath before SEC Nation?
0: There's no time for a bath. Quick shower. Thanks, Gary. Thanks for the call. Let's check in with JD up next.
4: Hey, Paul, hope your day's going well.
0: Yes, sir.
4: I got something to say to a couple of your callers. Hey, Elvis, I need to talk to you for a minute. You need to sit down some damn where, and you need to take your chicken farmer, stuttering, dirtiest chicken in the game, and sit him down, too. I'm going to tell you something. You talk about Alexa this and Alexa that. I'm going to tell Alexa. I want to talk to Alexa, too. Let me tell you, Alexa, knock the wind out of their sails, because Kalen DeBoer was the great, was the worst thing ever happened to Alabama. Now he's the greatest thing. Y'all all on the DeBoer train now. Well, karma's a bitch, and you're going to get it. And just keep on. It may come from Auburn, and it may come from Georgia, and it may come from both. War Eagle, Paul.
0: Thank you. Joey is up next in Alabama. Hello, Joey.
5: Hey, Paul. How you doing, brother?
0: We're doing great.
5: Great. Hey, man, first-time caller, long-time listener.
0: Thank you.
5: But I got to talk about Legend. I'm an Alabama fan, true and true. I mean, I'm Alabama all the way. Legend. I don't need that. Anybody that buttons their golf shirt up all the way to the top, don't represent me. You're the reason why people don't like Alabama fans. Hey, and another thing, Paul, the War Eagle Nation, they're jealous. That's all they are. A question for you is, the main reason I called, a question for you, with the weather this weekend, we have a smooth quarterback with Keelon Russell. We can run the ball or throw it. I don't know what we're going to do, but either way, Georgia Bulldogs are going down. And
0: thank you very much. And by the way, I want to make it clear, and the weather does not appear to be a serious problem at this point. There could be some lingering showers, but that's about it. Stemp is up next. Good afternoon, Stemp.
6: Hey, Paul, if there is any bad weather, I just want to say everybody stay safe in the path of it. And thanks for letting me ring in, Paul. And, you know, either Sark and his playbook is merely mediocre, or Arch Manning is just your run-of-the-mill quarterback. It could be both. But also, I remember Sark saying how since he's been at Texas, he's told Arch not to be like Vince Young or Colt McCoy. And, you know, that's fine. But what about like Quinn Ewers? Did you ever tell him to be like him? Because that's who he sat behind for 2 years. And, Paul, also, this little Save the College Football Act, Nick Saban has been waving around in everyone's face, saying he's trying to level the playing field throughout all college sports. You know, if you listen closely in between the lines, what he's saying is this is actually called the Save the SEC Act. You know, not many teams in the conference can endure how the game stands currently. And he couldn't either. That's why he got out. As a conference, haven't appeared in the title game in 3 years. And if the day does come when Notre Dame has to join a conference, you know, don't worry, Coach Kelly. We won't have to scramble and panic, and we'll pick whatever conference is the best fit. And I'm sure, you know, the red carpet will come rolling on out. You know, but anyways, Paul, you know who else can take a hike? Hey, AJ, because his teeth, he looks like he brushes them with coffee grinds, and his team hasn't won a bowl game since 2018. You know, they're trending in the right direction of not winning a single one throughout the entire 2020s. Iris, fire thing in there.
0: Thank you so much for the call. We're heading to a break, and we will be right back.
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0: How about a lot of rain? Alabama at Florida. That is a deluge. Probably some remnants, some outer bounds of the hurricane. Coming up, it's just a few minutes. Let me check in with David in Ocala, which probably getting some rain, too.
1: We are getting rain last few days. Paul, imagine you're at your 10-year high school reunion, and sitting in the back is the captain of the cheerleader squad from 10 years ago. She's got a half a dozen of her old buddies sitting around her, and she's just telling everybody how good she was back in the day. And she keeps looking up front at the front of the gym where the most popular girl from 10 years later is married to the guy who just started two startup companies and has cashed in. And the gym is named after them. And the whole high school football stadium is named after them. Paul, that's how legend and these Bama fans are. There has beens, there used to be's. All they can do is talk about whatever. I mean, from December to now, they've been silent. Legend has been scolding Alabama fans for even saying anything. And now he's the worst offender. I wish Elvis would stay out of the building. Thanks for taking my call.
0: Thank you very much. John has arrived in the building. John, good afternoon.
2: Hey, Paul, real quick here. I was going to make some nice comments about Coach Strinkiewicz, about his the player of Missouri who's having the open-heart surgery. Let's hope that all turns out well. But A.J. kind of ruins the party, Paul, quite frankly. A.J., why don't you just admit you're a dumb alcoholic rummy, A.J.? You're a loser. Grow up, A.J. I hate you.
0: Glad we got that out of the way before the weekend started. Trey is up next.
3: Wow. He sounded a little upset, Paul. Hey, Paul, I remember the beginning of the year, Elliot calling in when the polls first come out. Ohio State was one and Oregon was two, and I think Indiana was five, bragging about they owned the first two spots in the polls and the top three or top five. Those polls wasn't biased then. Now all of a sudden the polls have become biased and they're unfair. And this is an irrelevant poll anyway, Paul. The real poll don't come out till November. But, Paul, I got a question for you. In my 40 years of officiating and coaching, I have never, ever, ever heard anybody start complaining about officiating 2 days before the game was ever played. We had two callers actually call in saying if Georgia loses, it's going to be because of the officiating. I've never heard of such. Have you, Paul?
0: No, but they got in here early, and I don't know what to. I've had people try to explain it to me, but I'm really not listening anymore.
3: Yeah, I'll tell you, Paul. Officiating has nothing to do with missed tackles or interceptions or missed field goals or drop passes. But the thing about it is, these same people, if they win, the officiating's going to be great. It all has to do about whether they win or lose. But anyway, Paul, you have a great, safe weekend, and everybody in the state of Alabama, you take care of yourself. Thank you, Paul.
0: Thank you very much. Billy D. in Mobile, Alabama.
4: Hey, Paul. So, I just got to ask, what would your, I've been hearing about it all day, what would your hurricane prep look like? Like, you walk downstairs to the cellar, you know, the wine cellar, but then you don't drink. You know, so, and you haven't invited me over there to get rid of that for you, by the way. And then so you go upstairs and you put on your robe and then you put on your boxers and your big floppy socks and you sit in front of the TV because your generator just kicked on. I mean, I know you don't smoke. Well, I know you don't smoke cigarettes. And so what does it look like, Paul?
0: Billy, thanks for the call. The sad news is I will not be around while the hurricane hits, but I will come back, and hopefully you and all your friends and all your neighbors will be safe. That would be my only concern and only wish. Paul is up next in Mississippi. Hello, Paul.
5: Hey, Paul, thank you again for taking my call. I certainly do appreciate it, and it's really nice to see and hear that you are doing well today. Just have a couple things. I won't be long. I do agree with long and expired. about Bash. I mean, the guy probably doesn't have any friends, and maybe even his family doesn't like him either. And I just wanted to tell Bash that, you know, sometimes you put your top lip on your bottom lip, because you know what happens then. You just shut up. So that might be the best thing he could do. But listen, so a few days ago, you had a caller call in and talk about his dad that had passed, that was a big fan of yours. Well, I would like to share something with you as well. My dad passed a few years back. He played football for Mississippi State in the late 50s. He was number 50. And back then, you had to play both sides of the ball. You know, he was center, and he was also a linebacker. But he was a big fan of yours. Listened to your show even while he was sick up until really pretty much the day he passed. And I want to thank you for that, for giving him that pleasure. Also, I wanted to shout out to Legend there about Elvis. Legend. So I have pictures of my dad.
0: Hey, Paul, let me jump in here really quickly because we're about to run out of time in 5 seconds. Thank you for saying what you did. That means a great deal. We'll leave it there.
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24: I'm John Ryder. Las Vegas Aces center Asia Wilson has won a record fifth WNBA MVP award. She becomes the first player in league history to win three straight MVPs. There's still one divisional round baseball postseason series left. Game four of the ALDS is tonight in Chicago. The White Sox lead the best of five, 2-1, looking to finish it off. Their starter is lefty Hagen Smith. Leland goes with lefty and 12-game winner Parker Messick. It's on ESPN Radio and the app. Coverage starting at the bottom of the hour. The White Sox looking to clinch a postseason series at home for the first time since winning the World Series in 1906. Week five of the NFL kicks off tonight at Dallas with the 2-2 Cowboys hosting the 0-4 Bucks. Dallas has activated Pro Bowl guard Tyler Smith off IR. He's been out after thumb surgery, but the Cowboys will be without corner Joey Porter Jr., ruled out with an illness. The Sunday Week 5 slate includes the 2-2 Patriots battling the 3-1 Raiders in Foxborough. And Patriots quarterback Drake May on WEEI today questions whether people have actually landed on the moon.
25: I don't know about the moon. You know, I think it's, I can see back in the day of why we would put on the mask if we went there, but I'm not really sure 200% if we went there or not. I wouldn't say I'm leaning one way or the other. I just know I'm a little bit skeptical.
24: Drake May not sure about people on the moon, but did have a late game-winning drive and an upset win at Buffalo last Sunday. Commanders are expected to start Jaden Daniels at quarterback on Sunday against the Giants. He's missed the last two games with a dislocated left elbow. College football tonight, South Florida versus Texas San Antonio on ESPN TV, 7:30 Eastern.
26: Hey, it's your resident Super Bowl champ Chris Candy coming up Friday. 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